0: her daughter, Lithiana.
1: The chance to finally speak up for her, it gives me comfort for her, knowing she can finally lay down, rest in peace, and he can't hurt anybody else. That's what brings me comfort, not him.
0: In New York Central Park, an 18-year-old man was critically injured and later died when a carriage horse got loose and took off into the park. The tourist fell from the carriage. 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
0: President Trump derailed the confirmation process for his own National Intelligence Director nominee.
4: It's a stunning development here, coming just hours before the president's pick to lead the intelligence community was due to appear at his hastily arranged confirmation hearing. President Trump says Jay Clayton is still his choice, but he's canceling the hearing, keeping mortgage watchdog Bill Pulte in as acting DNI, and threatening not to sign an extension of the surveillance tool known as FISA Section 702, unless it also includes the controversial mail-in ballot reforms and voting ID requirements of the Save America Act.
0: ABC's Stephen Portnoy. An early morning barn fire in Saratoga Springs, New York, has killed 17 horses. It happened at the Saratoga Casino Hotel Harness Racing Facility. Firefighters say when they arrived, the barn was already heavily engulfed. They were able to keep the blaze from spreading to nearby buildings. Despite economic concerns, Americans are still in a spending mood.
5: Retail sales jumped 0.9% last month, more than double the gain of April. Analysts say, though, that much of the increase came as a result of higher gas prices, which drove up receipts at service stations. Take out food and energy, retail sales rose by 0.7%.
0: ABC's Jim Ryan. Archaeologists have uncovered artifacts from the Battle of Bunker Hill site in Charlestown, including parts of muskets, musket balls, teacups, tobacco pipes, and more. Bunker Hill, the first major battle of the American Revolution. Dave Packer, ABC News.
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7: The Metro News AccuWeather forecast. Tonight, cloudy and warm, lows in the upper 60s. Thursday, showers and storms likely, highs near 78. Thursday night, showers taper off, lows in the mid 60s. Friday, mostly sunny and pleasant, highs near 80. Saturday, partly cloudy and warm, highs near 80 with a slight shower chance. That's the Metro News AccuWeather on 580 WCHS.
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0: come aligned?
1: So he's just like slower to get on board than I am. So he's like making progress.
0: Well, he's probably slower at everything than you are.
1: Probably.
0: You might just be a wee bit enthusiastic. Is that what it is?
1: That's pretty valid.
0: Okay, let's have a little patience with the poor guy. No, I'm serious. I mean, no, you can't change him, and we certainly don't want to change him into you. I don't want to change my wife into me. My wife is way slower to make decisions than I am.
1: Mm-hmm.
0: My wife is always going to default towards saving, not spending.
2: And Sam, I'd be in your boat. Winston would be like your husband. As one of our therapists said, I'm very urgent.
0: Yeah.
2: And I feel that from you too. So maybe I can relate. I get
0: it. So, I mean, is that what's going on? Or has he just dug his heels in and goes, hey, the whole idea of saving money and getting out of debt is stupid, and I'm going to spend everything? He didn't really say that.
1: No, I think he gets caught up in the urgency of, oh, no, we need a truck, or, oh, no, we need this, or, oh, my friends have this, and then all the long-term goals get thrown aside. And so, like, we've gone through the baby steps.
0: No, then we just sit down and say, wait a minute, we have long-term goals, and we agreed to those, and you're going to keep your agreement with me.
1: Okay.
0: You know, because in the moment when you're not all hot and bothered about buying a new truck, your brain is actually working. But when you get all hot and bothered about buying a new truck, your brain shuts down, quits working. I know, because I do it. You do too. Everybody does it, right?
1: Yeah.
0: And so you've just got to be called back to when we were sane and we were sitting at the kitchen table and the children were asleep and there was a candle burning and we were doing a budget and we were thinking about what things were going to be like when we're 65 and we're 35. And, you know, yes, we can buy a truck, but we have to do it in line with the way we said we were going to run our lives.
2: Mm-hmm.
0: And you just call back to that. You call back to that. And, you know, and Sharon and I do that to this day, and we've been working this stuff for 45 years, but we'll have to sit down and go, now, how is that aligned with this? And we may have an argument to make about it, but, or maybe there's a slight adjustment or something, but you can't just go off the rails and go, yeah, we've been working for 3 years to get out of debt, and I'm going to screw it all up by going and getting a truck payment.
2: Yeah, where are you guys at, Sam, financially? Do you guys have a lot of consumer debt?
1: No, so we've paid off our debt twice now, and we're almost paid off with the third round. So we have a truck loan for $10,000 and a mortgage for $107,000, and that's it.
0: So the third time you went back in debt is what you're talking about.
2: Was the truck.
0: You just keep talking. You just keep going back.
1: Yeah, we can't make it through baby step three.
0: Yeah.
2: Because mostly, I mean, not to like point the finger, but mostly because of his purchases.
1: Correct. Yeah, okay. Motorcycles, side by side, trucks,
0: and you went along with those.
1: Behind my back, some of them.
0: Okay. This is not a money problem. This is a marriage problem.
1: Yeah.
0: You can't do things behind your spouse's back because you're afraid of your spouse.
2: Trying to avoid conflict just absolutely took the whole thing up in fire.
0: And it creates conflict.
1: Yeah, for sure. It was definitely like he knew I like was doing the numbers, and the numbers weren't going to add up to another monthly payment, and so he did it anyway because he wanted the cool shiny toy. And so then
0: that's breaking his word to his wife. That's a serious problem.
1: Right.
2: Yeah.
1: Right.
0: And there's not. And if he is willing to do that here, then that can also move into other areas that he's willing to break his word with.
1: Right.
0: And so this is not okay. It's not an okay pattern.
2: Yeah, it's more of a trust issue, right? When you get to the to the core of it.
0: Yeah. We agreed on this, and you threw a 45-year-old hissy fit and went and bought an F-150.
1: Correct.
0: Yeah, that's just bull crap. Okay. That's not now I'm not going to take up for him, okay?
2: Mm-hmm.
0: Instead, I'm going to throw him in the marriage counselor's office and let them wail on him a bit about breaking the word to his wife. You cannot build a relationship with people you cannot trust. Trust is the foundation for relationships. Broken trust breaks relationships, period. It's a foundational issue. basic

0: psychology, basic relational IQ.
1: Yeah, and that would, I mean, send
0: into
1: most wives.
0: Orbit.
1: Yes. And into a place of questioning everything. Of like, oh my gosh, okay, if you're doing this.
0: You lie to me about that. What else you lie to me about?
1: What's happening? Yes. Like, what is breaking down here?
0: Yeah.
1: And so it's either him having to grow up and not only face the conflict, but also tell himself no, because he's functioning like a child. And if something doesn't get turned around, right, and not only in your marriage, but him.
0: This is like a kid on the 4-year-old kid on the cereal aisle throwing a fit because he wants Fruit Loops.
1: It's going to continue.
0: Yeah, he's 45 years old, and it's got a $65,000 on an F-150.
1: Yeah, and, so I would be.
0: I don't know why I'm picking on Ford today, but it could have been a Silverado, but yeah.
1: No, but Sam, you know, I have Dr. John Zaloni in my head, but you know, when he always talks about when you're approaching these conversations, making it not a you statement, even though he's been doing the action, it would be very easy to be like, you've done this, you've done this. What's going on in you, Sam? What's happening? The fear, the second questioning yourself.
0: I don't think I can trust you.
1: Yes. I mean, what is going on inside of you as his wife? And bringing that to the table and telling him we need to sit down with someone and figure this out because this cannot continue to be a pattern where this becomes normalized. Not only just for the money's sake, but again, we're going deeper than that. It's for your marriage and for the health of your relationship.
0: I don't want to be your mother and walk around behind you and clean up your poop.
1: No, because what you want on the other end is complete freedom and honesty and vulnerability and be like, God, I'm dying for a new truck. Let's talk about it. Let's see if we can make the numbers work. Right. And then you kind of get to this place and you're like, we can't right now, but let's map out a way that we can get there. Like two grown adults. And that's what you want at the end of the day of you guys having the same set of values, maybe wanting to use your money for different things, but you at least have a plan that you're both working towards. And so that would be the goal, Sam, for you guys. And it probably will take a third party. I mean, honestly, a counselor to kind of start that direction, that road to healing and getting you guys in a new set of value systems, because this is a mess.

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0: Paul is in Richmond, Virginia. Hey, Paul, how are you?
1: Doing good. How are you?
0: Better than I deserve. What's up?
1: All right. Well, I have an issue with a solar company. I was scammed into making a long-term deal with them, and I'm trying to find a way I can get out of it.
0: How were you scammed?
1: Well, the sales rep made promises to me that made me, well, I can say made me, but lured me to make the deal. He promised that I would not have an electric bill because the company that, am I allowed to say company names?
0: Let me hear the story. Doesn't matter.
1: Well, the company, he said the company was going to pay my electric bill in trade that I pay them for the solar.
0: Mm-hmm.
1: He showed it to me from his iPad that the company was going to pay it. And also that another thing that was that I could walk away after 5 years if it didn't work in my favor. So those things were kind of the biggest things that lured me to going on with the deal.
0: Were those things in writing?
1: He did not have anything in writing. He told me his contract that he had that for me to sign was on his iPad. So he showed that in writing on his iPad, just not in paper.
0: And you didn't get a copy of that?
1: He said they don't give out paper copies.
2: Or an email? So did he email you the document, like a DocuSign?
1: No, he did.
2: He did.
1: He did not.
2: He did not. Okay.
0: I'm curious, so, why did that, at the time, why did that bullcrap line not concern you? I mean, he says, well, oh, you can't have a copy of the agreement you signed. That would concern me from the moment he said that, regardless of what it was.
1: I agree. I saw it on the iPad. He said, this is the contract. So I read it myself, and I was like, okay, cool.
2: And how long ago was this, Paul? Has it been the 5 years or less than?
1: No, it was last April.
0: Okay, and so the two things are, A, you could get out of it anytime up to 5 years if it didn't work, and B, that they would pay your electric bill, and they have done neither, I'm guessing.
1: I found out July of last year that they have not done either. They didn't pay the electric bill, and that's when kind of everything started rolling.
0: Yeah, and so when you confronted them about that and said, I need a copy of the contract that the salesman told me this, what did they say?
1: They sent a copy of it. Obviously, it wasn't the same thing that the salesman showed me.
0: Mm-hmm.
1: And they just were like, we're not backing out of it. We got you, and this is where we want to be.
0: Mm-hmm. Are they still open?
1: The company that the financier company is the company that installed it and that the salesman worked for is under bankruptcy.
0: Okay. There's a couple of those deals. You need to check federaltradecommission.gov, FTC.gov. There's a couple of those deals that they have shut the solar companies down or they've gone out of business and they are releasing people from the liability of the finance contract. Because of that, you need to see if this particular company is one of those. I don't remember the names of them, but there's two of them that are floating around out there. One of them was real big with the Obama administration. The whole thing turned out to be a scam, and they ended up dumping the whole thing. It was very embarrassing for the Obama administration. So if it's one of those, then you know it may be that it's you just have to contact an attorney or contact the Federal Trade Commission, either one. But first thing I would do is go on FTC.gov if I were you and do a little poking around about that particular name and see which of the solar companies are having the debt forgiven because they were scams. This sounds like it could be one of them. If it's not, and it's you know, and yours is not in that bucket, then I would contact an attorney. And you know, we would subpoena the. We would find the salesman who doesn't work there anymore because they're now bankrupt, but I would find the salesman and put him on the stand and invalidate the contract. Because he puts you into a contract on a fraudulent basis, and I think you can be released from that. I'm not a lawyer, but probably going to cost you some money to do this, but some attorney's fees probably to get this done. And you're going to have to push really, really hard on it, but it's probably worth it because it's probably a lot of money.
2: Mm-hmm.
0: But I don't have a magic button that you can push that's going to make this go away easy. I don't have that one. The closest thing would be if you're one of those companies that the FTC has shut down. And so FTC, FederalTradeCommission.gov, that's the one you want to check out. And then get on the phone with an attorney if you're not one of those. That's what you would do.
2: Sorry, Paul.
0: Yeah. Now, when I do something that leaves me vulnerable or hurts me financially, I always look in the mirror and go, just like Paul was. Paul owned his part of it, and say, okay, I did something stupid here that left me open. And so when someone says, we're going to do this, but I can't put it in writing, let me help you with that. That's code for they're not going to do it. If it's not in writing, it didn't happen. And if you don't have a copy of it in writing, it didn't happen. It's just missed. Okay? And so, you know, don't get so freaking ginned up by a salesperson or by your need to own a product, like I'm going to get solar, to the point that you leave yourself vulnerable for that. And I've done a lot of stupid stuff, and every time I do something stupid and it costs me money, and Paul, this is going to cost you money. It's going to cost you attorney's fees probably before it's over. Every time it costs me money, I call that stupid tax, and I have paid so much stupid tax in my 65 years on this earth. My goal with stupid tax is to never pay the same tax twice. If I'm going to do something stupid, it ought to be a new stupid thing, not one I did before. And so since I have a whole collection of stupid things that I don't do anymore, now people call me wise. And that's how where wisdom comes from. It comes from all the stupid things you didn't do that you don't do anymore that you learn from. So at least go back and say, okay, as soon as that little butt said you can't have a copy of it, it's only on my iPad, you should have tossed him on his head out the front door. Get off my property, scumburger. You know, instantly.
2: Have you ever been scammed? This was like a sophisticated scam with like a salesman and everything.
0: No, that wasn't a scam. It was just a lying salesman.
2: A lying salesman. Fair.
0: Salesman lied. Yeah, I've been lied to by salesmen.
2: Have you been scammed? Have you fallen for a scam?
0: No.
2: That's good. Good for you.
0: No. Not that I can think of. I can't think of one.
2: Okay.
0: I probably have, but I just can't think of one.
2: You know
0: one.
2: Who scammed me last year?
0: Who?
2: The USPS, so I thought.
0: Oh, the text.
2: Do you remember they texted
0: me? Yeah, I got a text yesterday from them.
2: I get them all the time now, and I say, I will not be giving you my information because I gave it to them.
0: No way.
2: Yes, I didn't get it. Oh,
0: you
2: did? Yes, because I was I was legitimately expecting a package, and it said my package was lost. And so you have to, like, enter in all your debit card information
0: to pay a fee.
2: I know. I was waiting on my package. And
0: Rachel.
2: Winston was like, babe, did you look at the website? And I was like, I mean, a copy and paste. It was terrible. Anyways, I won't do that again. Fair warning. And I've saved a lot of people. I told this on Smart Money Happy Hour, George and I's podcast. And I've saved a lot of people. People will DM me and be like, I got the USPS text and I didn't
0: Your mother got that exact thing 2 weeks ago and sent it to me and said, hey, take care of this. We need to get this back.
2: Yeah, I know.
0: And I went, no, I'm not going to take care of nothing. This is a scam.
2: So, any calls, any texts, I learned my lesson.
0: Yeah,
2: I don't trust them. I don't trust them.
0: USPS does not have your text number.
2: No.
0: Hint. Neither does the IRS. Hint. Neither does a Nigerian prince. Hint.

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1: The Metro News AccuWeather forecast. Tonight, cloudy and warm, lows in the upper 60s. Thursday, showers and storms likely, highs near 78. Thursday night, showers taper off, lows in the mid-60s. Friday, mostly sunny and pleasant, highs near 80. Saturday, partly cloudy and warm, highs near 80 with a slight shower chance. That's the Metro News AccuWeather on 580 WCHS.
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10: 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I've made the Tonight Show. 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I'm just going to enjoy it. And just about the time I was thinking that, on the monitor in the dressing room, he said, and the music of Casey Mattia. I'm telling you, every time I start to think, man, I am so good, God just comes down, slaps me, and puts me right back in my place.
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12: 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Hey, Eugenio Suarez's second home run already tonight, and it's a grand slam.
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14: Kim is with us in Nashville. Hi, Kim. How are you?
15: I'm great. I saved up, Dave, $1.6 million in investments. I plan to use it for my retirement. I've also been using it as my emergency fund. My question to you is, do I leave my 6 month emergency fund in my investment account, or do I pull it out and put it in a bank, or do I put it under my mattress?
16: In the sock drawer. Old
14: so
16: school.
14: It's more psychological than it is mathematical. Okay?
15: Okay.
14: Mathematically, you would be fine to just leave it sitting there. And you've got so much money. You've done so good. Congratulations. Way to go. You're a multimillionaire. You've got enough money that if you need $10,000 to, I don't know, bury a relative that died broke in Seattle, okay, and whatever, right? I'm making this up, right? But you could just reach over to the mutual fund and do a withdrawal, right? Wouldn't be a big deal. And so mathematically, that's okay. I personally would coach you, though, to set and label something as an emergency fund. And that's psychological. Okay. And the reason is, I don't know if it needs to be 6 months. It could only be three. That's fine. And just put it in a high-yield savings account at Fairwinds Credit Union or something like that. Okay? And just something simple. And the reason is, then when an emergency hits, you don't stop and think, okay, is this a good time to pull money out of my mutual fund? Because it could hit the day that Trump bombs Iran and the market drops 3% that day.
16: And Kim's like, I'll just
14: I'll just put it on a credit card and pay it off after the bombing is over. You know? This is the kind of crap that goes through.

0: our minds if we're only doing math, and it's almost always the way life works. You know what I mean? That the emergency happens at exactly the wrong time. That's part of why they call it an emergency. And so I like having that money sitting over there in a stupid, underperforming high yield savings account. It's not doing nearly as good as my investments. That's what I mean by stupid. Mm-hmm. Okay. But its purpose is not to invest. Its purpose is a buffer for me to keep my hands off my investments.
1: Gotcha.
0: So that's psychological, right?
1: Yep.
0: If 100% of the time we all knew we would dip into the S&P index fund and pull the money out for the emergency, no matter what the market was doing, but we just don't. We always play these mental gymnastics with ourselves. And so I have to trick myself into being smart.
2: Yeah. Well, and there's just like an ease to having that high yield savings account. And we have Fairwinds, it's on the app, and we have that. And then we have a whole other, you know, high yield savings account that we have for other savings that we're doing. But just that emergency fund, it's stayed there, and we'll beef it up still. Like one side, we still have that. And
0: you probably, honestly, Tristan, in your situation, Rachel's situation, my situation, we have an emergency. You probably got it in checking. You're probably not even going to touch the emergency fund. But having it there, there's just this weird little thing. And 3 months is fine. You don't need six. Because you've got a bazillion months in good after-tax investments. And so you're fine. You're not going to have a problem. It's just a matter of remembering that personal finance is 80% behavior, and I have to account for behaviors when I make these decisions. So it's an excellent question, by the way. And again, congratulations. I'm so proud of you. You've done so well. Millions of dollars. Wow. Very cool. All right. Bianca is in Tampa. Hey, Bianca, what's up?
3: Hi. Thank you so much for taking my call.
0: Sure. How can we help?
3: So my husband and I, we're so thankful we got introduced to Financial Peace University through our church. And I would say over the last year and a half, we've paid off all of our debt.
0: Wow.
3: Credit card, student loan, my husband's car payment. And I mean, we've been kind of working on this before, but we just really started focusing on it after we enrolled in Financial Peace University. And so we're at this point where we have our emergency fund set up. We're doing retirement, putting money away for our kids. But there's a caveat of I'm still leasing a car, and we didn't pay that off because we had this belief of like, it's not really mine anyways, because we've just been borrowing it, leasing it. And it has $10,000 left on the lease for about a year and a half. And I'm wondering if I should just pay that off.
0: Yes.
3: Okay. Should I buy out the lease? Is there any benefit to buying out the lease when the car is done? Okay.
0: No, you're buying it out now.
3: Okay, so you think I should just pay it off?
0: Wait a minute, is $10,000 the remaining payments on the lease or the buyout?
3: That's the remaining payment for the lease. The buyout is $42,000.
0: Okay. Do you have $42,000?
3: Yes, but I...
2: Do you like the car that much?
0: If you want the car, pay your car off. If you don't, then you need to sell your car.
3: And so... I guess because I don't own it, it's a lease.
0: No, you own it. Okay. It's an alternative method of financing, and it's a horrible method of financing. You have a car payment. Yeah. We need to get rid of your car payment.
3: Okay. Okay. So just pay off the remaining lease balance, which is $10,000.
0: No, you need to pay off $42,000, or you need to get rid of the car.
3: Okay. Okay.
0: One of the two.
3: Okay.
0: So what's your household income?
3: We're around $180,000 a year.
0: Okay. Well, you're doing really, really good, except you did some mental gymnastics on whether or not you actually own this car, trying to not deal with it.
2: It feels like you're renting it, though, is what the lease, like, psychologically
0: makes. No, this is not Hertz. This is not Hertz. This is Lexus, okay? And so, pay it off or dump it. It's just like you have a car debt. Just pretend like you have a car payment and a car debt, because you do. You have a car payment, and you have a $42,000 payoff. And you have $42,000 in the account. Look at the car. Do I like the car? $42,000 worth. If I don't, it's time to sell the car. If I do like the car, then pay it off and keep it. You can do that, making $180,000. You're doing really good. Everything else, like you told me, is on point. Yeah, you just managed to do an avoidance technique here. And I just sidestepped that thing and just let it drive on by, no pun intended. Yeah. And so, but no, it's still there. So, folks, here's the thing. And let's go deeper into her, her position, I guess, on this. Car leasing is now 78% of the new cars that leave the lot. And a car lease, when you back out the numbers on it, and a closed-end lease works like this. You have a series of payments. At the end of the payments, you then pay a lump sum to own the car, or you turn the car in. Okay? And that's a, you can run a financial, put those numbers, that stream of payments and a lump sum, into a financial calculator, as opposed to the actual MSRP, the sticker price, and back out what the cost is of what's called cost of capital in a lease, and that is your interest rate. On average, it's 14.2% right now. So you borrowed money at 14% to buy your car on payments, and the car company knows that. That's why 78% of them leave the lot right now are leases. They make more money on leases than they do putting you on payments.
2: So there's more lease cars than just having a car loan.
0: And not included in the car debt that we're seeing increase. You know, we've noticed that we hit the trillion mark the other day with car debt. Mm-hmm. That's not even in the leases, because leases are not technically, as she pointed out, considered debt. However, it's exactly what they are. It's a contract to pay payments. That's debt. And it's at a 14% interest rate, cost of capital. Okay? And so... And guess what? They don't disclose the interest rate. You know why? Federal Trade Commission disclosure regulations do not apply because it's not considered borrowed money. So they're sidestepping everything and screwing you people. Hello, Ford Motor Company. 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You're screwing people and you're getting away with it.

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0: Tristan is in Savannah. Hi, Tristan. How are you?
7: Hey, brother. How you doing?
0: Better than I deserve. What's up?
7: Hey, so my wife and I are getting married next month, and we're blessed to be in a good financial position. But my question to you is, if you're starting over, what principles would you follow to build a strong family and lasting wealth over the next few decades?
0: Wow. That's an eight-hour seminar. it's a really good question. There's a lot of layers to that.
7: I agree.
8: And are you asking beyond money? Tristan?
0: Yeah, he said strong family.
7: Mm-hmm. Yeah, mm-hmm. I agree. It's beyond money. We're blessed to be in the position that we are financially, so money's not really an issue. Mm-hmm.
0: The way the Ramseys would view this at my house is it would start with a foundation of faith. And so we would start with a spiritual foundation and say, all right, God is in charge, and now let's learn what he would say about these things. And that's where a lot of the things we teach here on the air have come from, is from scripture. I mean, we present them in a non-scripture, non-weird way, but most of the time. But but, you know, it comes down to, okay, how are we going to do this? And so an example of that would be, one of the things I learned when I started over was that I didn't ask my wife's opinion about anything. I just went and did whatever I wanted to do. And she was okay with that because she was raising babies and I was running a business. And so she didn't really want to go look at every piece of real estate I was buying. I was in the real estate business and I didn't ask her opinion. And so that's a huge mistake to not be constantly communicating about the items in our life. And so who can find a virtuous wife? For her worth is far above rubies. The heart of her husband safely trusts her, and he will have no lack of gain. And so once Sharon and I got aligned with, I don't make big financial decisions, she doesn't make big financial decisions, and we're in agreement on a budget, without the two of us knowing everything and being aligned on that. And so, you know, I had some 14-year-old Sea-Doos at the lake house, and so I bought new Sea-Doos the other day at the lake house to upgrade for the grandkids and everybody to ride on. But I didn't, you know, just call up the Sea-Doo dealership and go bring me some Sea-Doos. I said, hey, Sharon, one of them's messed up. We're getting some work done on them. We talked through what the situation was. It looks like the stupid things are, you know, time to upgrade. And we got the money. Any issue with that? No, none whatsoever. But she did not walk down on the dock and go, aren't those new? That didn't happen that way. So we're in agreement. We're in alignment. That's a big deal. And that has saved me. Like, we don't make large generosity plays, philanthropy. We don't write large checks to ministries in support of them without us both talking about it and praying about it. So we make decisions together. That's principle number one.
8: Mm-hmm.
0: Like, and that's a big deal. That saved me a lot of angst in my marriage and my relationship, and it's also saved me a lot of money because it kept me from doing some stupid stuff I would have done probably on my own without her speaking into it. And she might have done on her own without me speaking into it. So I think that a spiritual foundation, and out of that comes things like, I will have no lack of gain if I listen to my virtuous wife.
8: Mm-hmm.
0: And so out of that comes, you know, a godly man leaves an inheritance to his children's children. And so I'm going to plan an estate that changes my family tree. And that includes the character of the people I'm leaving the money to. If they're of poor character and I leave them money, it ruins their life. Because you become more of what you are when you get more money. And so, and we started talking about that to Rachel Cruz when she was 3 years old, to her brother and her sister when they were 3 years old. So, you know, you have to be a worthy steward. You know, and, you know, if you're faithful in the little things, you'll be given more to manage. This is a teaching for your children. So I'm going to teach my children to give so that they don't think the whole world's about them. They're not going to be entitled little brats. Right? It's not about you.
7: Yeah.
0: You know, and so I'm going to teach them to be givers. I'm going to teach them to save, which is a sign that they have some discipline and they can delay pleasure, which is a sign of emotional maturity. I'm going to teach them to spend and enjoy their lives, because our Heavenly Father, if we being evil know how to give good gifts to our kids, how much more so the blessings come from Him. And so all of these things come out of that whole mindset. So, Rachel, you kind of sat and experienced that, I guess, mm-hmm. on the other side, being raised in that environment, imperfect, not perfect.
8: Yeah.
0: But we had it was very intentional.
8: Yeah, very much so. And I think, you know, money can easily become an over safety net, if you will.
0: Yeah. Yep.
8: And so you have to be careful of this balance. And that's why the generosity piece, I think, is really big. I feel like it keeps you in check. When you write a literal big check to something, there's something that just happens in the character of who you are. So that generosity piece, I think, is huge. And that plays into the character of you. You know, generous people are usually pretty humble people. That definition of humility, I think it came from Rick Warren, but he said, humility is not thinking less of yourself, but it's thinking of yourself less. This way of servanthood and looking at others, right, and what's going on in them, and it's not all about you. Because money can easily become the center point of your life, because you have the ability to go do whatever you want because you have the money, right? And so that it can easily become that your life is about you, that orbit. We put him back. Tristan, I was going to ask you, is this, do you guys have kids? Is this your first marriage or you got, where
7: this is our first marriage. Okay. We are both faith based. Good.
8: How old are you guys?
7: I'm 29. She is 25.
8: Okay. Yeah, that's great. And I'll just say for Winston and I feel like one of the things we've learned, and we've been married 16 years, so there's a lot of people been married much longer than us that probably have more thoughts on the marriage piece. But I have found the healthier we are as individuals, the better our marriage is. Like when I find that Winston is like working on himself and he's doing work over here, and if I'm doing that, learning and growing over here, like there's something about that where I think for a little piece of me getting into this, I thought marriage is the missing link and that's what's going to like create this better person of who I am. And I think the more we've gotten into it, the more I'm like, wow, when Rachel takes care of herself, she's a better version of her. And same with Winston. And it's created a healthier marriage when that's been our perspective. And so there's something great in that. And then the thing that you told me early on in marriage, which I loved, was just serve each other. I think I was so worried about the roles and who's supposed to do what and what marriage formulas it's supposed to look like. And I remember you said, Dad, just serve each other. And there's something beautiful in that each of you has a voice. Each of your opinions matter. And so there's not that that hierarchy really wasn't, I didn't see that as much with you and Mom. It was a very equal level playing field.
0: Yeah,
8: with
0: by, each the, other time, by the time you were old enough to see it, that was there.
8: As
0: because of what I just described.
8: Exactly,
0: but
8: yeah.
0: Before you were born,
8: but I think that's big. Yeah. I think that is. For each of you to feel like you are heard and respected is big.
0: Yeah, submit yourselves one to another, says in Ephesians. Okay, that's serving each other.
8: Mm-hmm.
0: You know, and so I'm going to put your needs ahead of mine. I'm going to put the needs of the
8: family
0: unit ahead of my own little selfish desire for a new pair of shoes or purse or a gun. Or a car, or a fill in the blank thing.
8: Yep.
0: And there's nothing wrong with any of those things. By the way, Ramsey's have all those things. Sharon this week, Dave this week, you know, every one of those things. But it's not, those are not ahead of the good of the family unit's goals.
8: Mm-hmm.
0: It's not ahead of, they're not going to interrupt my generosity because I bought too many guns.
8: Right, right.
0: They're not going to interrupt my generosity because I bought some Sea-Doos.
8: Yeah, and another a myth that I think we can kind of get into as well is that if I just have enough money, there's a level that problems, for the most part, kind of go away because I can just fix them. You know what I mean?
0: Like, no, the more crap you own, the more repairmen you have to know.
8: Well, that, but also, like, you're still human and people, and you're, you know what I mean? Like, it's still... Life is still going to happen.
0: No,
8: and so it's not this over safety net like I was saying earlier. And there's something that I think I don't know, we can kind of creep into.
0: Yeah.
8: And then you're like, oh gosh, but it's not like,
0: well,
8: I'm
0: it's almost
8: not
0: we're worshiping. We're getting our, we see God
8: safety.
0: Is, you don't say God is my provider. You say my mutual fund is.
8: Yeah, right. Yeah.
0: And that's a dangerous spiritual ground.
8: Yeah.
0: Yeah, I agree with you completely.

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2: From ABC News, I'm Dave Packer. At the G7, President Trump says he signed the Memorandum of Understanding with Iran.
3: Importantly, Iran has agreed that they will neither produce nor procure a nuclear weapon. Neither produce, because originally they said, they talk about that they will not develop a nuclear weapon. And some people found it okay. These guys didn't, in all fairness, but some people, but I didn't like it, said it won't develop. I said, what happens if they should buy it?
2: The Federal Reserve leaving interest rates unchanged today. ABC's Elizabeth Schulze.
4: What we're looking at now is a drastically different outlook for the Fed, in that at the start of this year, and even at the last meeting, we were expecting interest rate cuts. Well, now the possibility looks more likely from many Fed officials that it could be going higher.
2: Battening down the hatches in New Orleans as Tropical Storm Arthur zeroes in, Mayor Helena Moreno says the city's Office of Emergency Management will
5: monitor everything from our sewage and water board pumps to also, of course, a series of cameras across the city that monitor areas that are prone to flooding.
2: Meanwhile, a light leak outbreak of severe weather across parts of the Midwest, including damaging winds, hail, flash flooding, and tornadoes. Another warehouse fire in Los Angeles. This time, the roof is covered in solar panels, and now ammonia is being released. L.A. Fire Chief Jamie Moore says they've had to improvise.
6: We decided to use water-dropping helicopters to stop the majority of this fire from spreading throughout this building.
2: Concern about lithium-ion batteries inside the warehouse. Convicted Gilgo Beach serial killer Rex Huerman sentenced to life in prison today for the murders of eight women that he hired as escorts over 17 years. Before he was sentenced, Huerman faced a scalding from the judge.
7: Are you a little bit sorry for what you did to these poor innocent women? Eight women that you strangled to death? At least eight that we know of? Are you at least a little bit sorry for that? Yes?
8: Yes, I am.
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2: A judge says Luigi Mangione, charged with the killing of a healthcare CEO, plans to use a psychiatric defense at a state murder trial. ABC News legal contributor Brian Buckmeyer says it could change Mangione's sentencing.
8: At the time in which Mangione committed the crime, this is what the defense is going to argue, he had an extreme emotional disturbance. He acted upon that extreme emotional disturbance, and it was objective considering who he is in the circumstances that he was. And if that happens, it actually reduces the penalties that Mangione faces. He could still possibly go to jail or prison, but that's how it changes this case.
2: Mangione's trial is scheduled for September. When a small plane crashed in South Texas, bystanders rushed in to help.
11: After reporting a mechanical issue, the crew of the 7-passenger jet diverted to Laredo, but came down short of the airport and crashed onto a highway.
16: We can literally feel the heat from the fire.
11: Zyra Garza drove up on the scene.
16: I didn't know if that fire was going to make the aircraft explode.
17: Oh my God.
11: Her video shows first responders and civilians trying to douse the flames and rescuing people trapped inside the jet. Police say one person died and five were hospitalized. Jim Ryan, ABC News.
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20: The Metro News AccuWeather forecast. Tonight, cloudy and warm, lows in the upper 60s. Thursday, showers and storms likely, highs near 78. Thursday night, showers taper off, lows in the mid-60s. Friday, mostly sunny and pleasant, highs near 80. Saturday, partly cloudy and warm, highs near 80 with a slight shower chance. That's the Metro News AccuWeather on 580 WCHS.
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22: Hey, thanks for joining us. We got some big news tonight. The deal that was signed over the weekend with Iran is supposed to be signed Friday. Instead, President Trump signed it today and held a news conference at the end of the G7 summit. We'll get into all of that in the third hour with the open phones. We can chew on all the things President Trump said and the criticism and the praise he's getting. He's getting a lot of criticism from within his own party. And seems like his supporters are more upset than his detractors. But we can get into all that in hour number three with phone calls. Also, hour number two, Dan Mason was the, at one point, one of the most powerful people in radio. He ran CBS radio for quite a long time. He was instrumental in building the radio and the industry we have today. He's written a new book called Fearless. He names names and he tells tales, and he is critical of some of his own decisions. So we'll get into that with him in hour number two. This first hour, though, we wanted to talk to somebody who knew something about gas prices, because

0: There was an about face by the Trump administration who, I want to say for the first 6 to 8 weeks after the U.S. attacked Iran, was all about escalations and open the strait and we're going to bomb you. And then there was somewhat of an about face. President Trump started to focus more on a deal. A ceasefire was agreed to. That kind of changed things, and oil markets started to go backwards after the shift in tone. It's been a long 6 weeks coming or 5 weeks coming that this deal that he teased, countless times, and oil prices for that reason were counting on something happening. So to your point, the straits remain closed, but this is one of those odd situations where, motorists always say, oh, it goes up and nothing's happened yet, but oil is now going down and nothing's happened yet, and it has for 5 weeks. And now, with the deal being signed, we inch closer to potentially seeing gas prices extend those declines. The national average price of gasoline down 5 straight weeks. We could make it maybe 6 or 7, but as you point out, the strait hasn't opened, and it's all about the details, because in the backdrop of this, the numbers aren't looking any better. The U.S. Strategic Reserve fell to its lowest level since 1983. NYMEX oil deliveries made in Cushing, Oklahoma, those inventories in Cushing, Oklahoma, fell to their lowest since 2014, and a consortium of the world's largest economies, the OECD countries, saw combined total oil inventories falling to the lowest since 1990. So this deal, the timing couldn't come at a better time as global inventories really start to plummet.
1: Patrick, we've heard from a couple of people, military guys, who say that it doesn't matter if the strait is open. It only matters if the insurance companies feel it's safe to allow the tankers to move through. What do you say?
0: Yeah, exactly right. I mean, if ships don't have the confidence, they're not going to risk, life and limb to get through the strait. The ship contents of an average large crude carrier, some of these crude carriers can haul 2 million barrels. And even at the elevated price of $85, we're talking north of $150 to $200 million of cargo. You'd be crazy as a shipper without insurance to basically go through the worst neighborhood where Iran could launch a drone. So absolutely, it's all about confidence. Insurance is part of restoring confidence. You can get insurance. That doesn't mean the coast is clear, but it does mean if something happens that you may be able to insure your loss. So that is part of building confidence and getting the strait reopened, is will insurers start to come back and offer insurance to these vessels.
1: Explain to me how the depleted reserves work. I thought we didn't get much of our oil from the Middle East. So why were our reserves depleted when we got most of our oil from other places?
0: Well, it's because the U.S. has become the world's largest oil producer in the last 5 to 10 years. And the Trump administration wanted to offer oil to our allies and to the global market in light of the 15 to 20 million barrels that was no longer or stuck behind the Strait of Hormuz. So our SPR, our own strategic reserves, basically have been bought by, well, anyone. Any country can buy, whether it's China or India. It's those two countries, by the way, Asian countries, that have been most impacted. So the strategic reserve has not been necessarily utilized for Americans, but it's basically held oil prices in check by offering oil on the global market that was stuck or is stuck through the strait.
1: Interesting. We also heard that the infrastructure has been damaged in the Gulf and some of the Arab countries, to where even if the strait is opened, it's going to take a while to get back to the oil that was once flowing through the strait.
0: I mean, exactly right. And this, by the way, has created some really interesting things. There have been drone attacks on refineries, on oil fields, on Qatar's LNG facility, on Saudi Arabia's refinery, and another refinery in Bahrain. I mean, this adds up to millions of barrels a day of refining capacity. And some of these facilities, the Saudis said today, it's going to take until 2027 to reopen and get this refinery repaired. So, the collateral damage, it's not just crude oil being stuck. It's gasoline, diesel, and jet fuel. And

0: a couple months ago, as many Americans are now discovering, the motor oil that you put in your car, some of these special oils, manufacturers like Toyota and Nissan, these types of oils are generally being produced by major refineries in the Middle East. The base of these motor oils is stuck behind the Strait. So even dealerships, even car lube places have been really impacted. And to your point, it's going to take probably north of a year or longer to repair those facilities, for shipments to resume. Because even if the Strait opens today, you know, insurers might drag their feet for a couple weeks. Then oil, the vessels pick up millions of barrels, and then it takes 3 to 6 weeks for them to get to their destination. So even if the Strait opens literally tonight, it's going to be a couple of months before we start to get the flow back in rhythm to start rebuilding these global oil inventories that have fallen. And by the way, 107 days the Strait has been closed. It's not reopened yet. In theory, we've lost out on nearly 2 billion barrels of oil, and that is going to take an extensive amount of time to recover from.
1: So interesting. You say all of those problems, which is the reasons why we won't get back to the normal flow before the bombing, and yet, as you said earlier, the prices have been going down. So the markets must have some confidence that there's going to be enough oil for the world to survive.
0: Well, and not only that, but here's an interesting wild card as well. The president, as part of this deal, Iran can now sell oil onto the global market, right? The sanctions are released. Iran can sell oil. In theory, regardless of what you think about Iran, that is going to speed up the global recovery, because previous to all of this, Iran's oil was heavily sanctioned. It was sold to countries like China at a great discount. Allowing Iran to sell oil will probably speed up the recovery time for global oil inventories. We're still talking about a substantial amount of time. This is akin to filling 5 Olympic-sized swimming pools that have been drained with a garden hose. In my mind, that's about equivalent to what we're doing here. These oil inventories are going to take a while to build up. Now, make no mistake, gas prices in the U.S. have already been going down. They're down 50 cents from a month ago, but they're still 80 cents higher than last year. And to close that gap, to see gas prices falling back to their year-ago level, that is what's going to take an extensive amount of time. Prices are lower already compared to a month ago, but to get the last 50 cents, to close that gap beyond 50 cents, is going to take probably a year. So, sure, prices will probably fall another 50 cents a gallon. As long as everything goes peachy, by the end of the summer, the national average will be in the mid-threes. But getting the last 50 cents and seeing prices fall below $3, that is what could take maybe 6 to 12, maybe even 18 months. The timing, you know, we can split hairs on the timing, but that's what's going to take a while, because global oil inventories are going to need a long time to fully recover. And by the way, our SPR, that's probably going to take 2 to 3 years to fill up if Congress decides that it now has a purpose and they're going to refill it. Who knows?
1: Interesting. Patrick DeHaan with us for a couple more minutes, head of petroleum analysis for Gas Buddy. I want to make sure I understand your last answer. You're saying before President Trump started bombing, there were sanctions on Iran's gas that they couldn't sell it on the open market. Now, part of this agreement, all of those sanctions have been lifted, and now Iran can sell as much oil as they want on the open market?
0: To my knowledge, that is the way the deal is today. And by the way, Iran's oil could be sold. Now, countries like China that don't care about U.S. sanctions were buying Iranian oil, but they were doing it at a discount, because when nobody can buy that oil, or it's very difficult, you have to discount that oil. So China was buying a heck of a lot of Iranian oil before this all, but because of sanctions, countries like Europe and countries that are friendly with the United States were not violating the U.S. sanctions, but China was, and India was, although President Trump kind of convinced India to stop doing that. So now, my understanding from the agreement is Iran, without sanctions, can now openly sell again, and that's going to mean Iran can sell at a higher price than the discounts that India and China were getting before this. So, you know, all in all, all feelings aside, allowing Iran to sell oil without sanctions is probably going to speed up the recovery time for global oil inventories. Regardless of my feelings on whether Iran is, you know, the best or the worst, allowing more oil into the market will speed up the recovery time.
1: What about diesel? Where does diesel come down in all of this?
0: Well, diesel has been declining significantly as well across the U.S. You know, in the last month, I'm looking at my numbers right now, GasBuddy shows diesel prices peaked on May 20 at about $5.64 a gallon. That was close to the peak. We also saw $5.66 on April 8th. Since then, diesel has basically gone down every day since late May. We are now seeing diesel at $5.13 a gallon. It's going to probably fall maybe $4.75, maybe $4.50. So diesel has a long way to go. But let me preempt your next question. A lot of Americans, grocery prices, the price of delivered goods, everything moves on diesel, right? Construction, trains, tractors, trucks. The problem in that is that the Trump administration has also been cracking down, we've probably all seen this, on CDLs. You know, foreign CDL drivers have been cracked down, so there's less truckers to deliver the goods. So just because diesel prices are going to plummet in the next few weeks, it doesn't alleviate the increased cost of trucking. Trucking rates are still near record highs, and they likely will stay there even if diesel declines, because now it's more about there's not enough truckers to deliver these goods.
1: Yeah, we keep deporting all the people who could be a trucker and then relieve some of that backlog, but there aren't any people, so that's the issue with the truckers. Good, really interesting stuff. Patrick DeHaan with us, who is head of petroleum analysis with GasBuddy. Patrick, great stuff, great insight as always. Thanks for your time on a busy night. Have a good night, and we'll talk to you down the road.
0: Thanks for having me. Appreciate it.
1: You got it. Patrick DeHaan, that guy was dropping some serious knowledge on us. Head of petroleum analysis for GasBuddy. That was interesting about diesel, right? Diesel prices are going down, but who cares how low the diesel price is if you have nobody to drive the truck? And right, everything gets delivered to the grocery store by diesel. And so prices are going, as he said, prices are going to remain elevated for all sorts of supply chain issues, which has been quite a bit of problem even before the pandemic, but since the pandemic has reared its ugly head even worse. Hey, we're just getting started. Stay right there. America at Night, back in a moment.
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0: This is America at Night with McGraw-Milhaven.
1: Well, the big news of the day is that President Trump has signed the deal with Iran and they've released it. A senior U.S. official read aloud to reporters the text of the agreement between the U.S. and Iran, disclosing the terms for the first time. The agreement calls for the reopening of the Strait of Hormuz, a $300 billion plan for Iran's reconstruction, the lifting of sanctions on Iran's oil, and the end of military operations in Lebanon. The group, the G7 summit today in France, Trump afterwards came to the microphone and issued a fiery defense of the deal, lashing out at critics who said that the agreement achieves, critics have said that this one achieves even less than the one that President Obama signed back in, 2015. He also threatened to bomb Iran if they did not adhere to the agreement, both what is written and what they've agreed to orally. Israel's right-wing TV station Tonight, which supports Benjamin Netanyahu, is openly on the air attacking President Trump over this deal. So a lot of supporters not happy with President Trump for signing this deal and what is in the deal. That's just one of the news events that's taking place tonight. We'll talk about it all in hour number three right here. Hey, did you see what happened at the UFC fight on the White House lawn? Nothing, because an alleged plot was foiled. We're going to talk to News Nation national security contributor Tracy Waldner, who has the whole story. It's a fascinating look, and hats off to the FBI and the Secret Service and everybody else who was able to foil the plot. A number of people were arrested all around the country. They all seem to be radicalized in one way, shape, or form.

0: through social media. And this keeps happening. People keep getting radicalized on social media. I don't know why we don't do anything about it. I don't know why we don't curtail it. I don't know why we don't have a bigger conversation about it. But more and more people are getting radicalized on social media, going down rabbit holes and coming out the other side in a distorted reality, and then creating violence for innocent Americans. They're being radicalized the way... Well, anyway, we'll come back and talk about it with News Nation National Security Contributor Tracy Waldner. And then, next hour, Dan Mason, former head of CBS Radio. I'll ask him, what about CBS News going dark? What are his thoughts on that? We got a lot to get to this night. We're just getting started. America at Night, back in a moment.
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2: The Metro News AccuWeather forecast. Tonight, cloudy and warm, lows in the upper 60s. Thursday, showers and storms likely, highs near 78. Thursday night, showers taper off, lows in the mid-60s. Friday, mostly sunny and pleasant, highs near 80. Saturday, partly cloudy and warm, highs near 80 with a slight shower chance. That's the Metro News AccuWeather on 580 WCHS.
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4: Well, we know about the UFC event in the White House that came off without a hitch, but behind the scenes, it was a different story. To talk all about it is News Nation National Security contributor Tracy Wadner. 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
5: Thank you so much for having me.
4: Let's start at the beginning. What do we know and what don't we know? We do know that Kash Patel may or may not have jumped the gun on all of this.
5: What exactly do you mean? I just want to clarify what you mean by jumping the gun.
4: He announced the plot was foiled, and the Secret Service seemed to come down on him quite a bit for announcing it before it was all said and done.
5: So I think it's more of it. I don't believe that he announced it, you know, before people were arrested. I don't think that's what occurred. I think what happened is, and what I think we see across the board a bit too much, in my opinion, is that these are announced a bit too quickly prior to the indictments being done. Because really what happens is in the federal government, when folks are arrested, they actually do not tend to reveal their names until the indictment is out. And that's, we've been seeing a lot of these announcements without who has been arrested. And that's because the indictments aren't complete. And I think that's where that mix up came into play.
4: Gotcha. Okay, let's go back to the beginning. The authorities charged five people with what? What was the plot? What was the idea of this thing at the UFC event?
5: I mean, the biggest charge in terms of, you know, all of them that are on there seems to be, you know, conspiring to attack the United States, and then obviously conspiring to murder, you know, U.S. officials. So those are the, I guess, largest charges that carry the most weight. But I would say their end goal, this whole society that they are a part of, really is sort of anti-capitalism, anti-government, anti-billionaires, and anti-APAC. That would be, I guess, their messaging.
4: And so they ended up arresting five people total?
5: Five people total. Listen, that number could obviously go up, right? Because I think this is going to take some time to investigate, especially when you have multiple social media accounts involved, multiple digital devices involved. There may be other individuals. These, in my opinion, just seem to be like the hub of the wheel spokes, if you will.
4: Yeah. Seems like the FBI and the Secret Service and anybody else did a fantastic job in trying to determine what was going on. They said nobody was in any danger, correct?
5: Yes, that's what they said. And to be completely honest with you, I believe that Tyson Proper, he is the 19-year-old who was arrested. I don't know that we would have known about this if it wasn't for his mom, quite frankly. You know, her calling the police on her son, which is obviously a very tough thing to do, is ultimately what brought this group down. Now, do I think they would have ultimately been successful with what they were trying to do? No, but I'm not convinced that we would have known about it if she hadn't come forward.
4: Yeah, it seems like it was a pretty involved plot. Did they find the drones? I mean, what if this wasn't caught, would they have been able to pull it off?
5: I'm unsure in terms of what evidence, they have received from them. Would they have been able to pull this off? You know, here's this thing. It's kind of a complex answer. I'm so sorry right. that it's not a yes yeah. or a no. You know, I think the thing is these are most likely, again, I don't know for certain, but most likely commercial off-the-shelf drones, right? So COTS drones. And you could put anything from half a pound to about 5 pounds of payload on those. If that's what they are, these are small, right? They're portable. You're not, you know, lugging reapers and predators, you know, into the nation's capital. Now, the nation's capital at that time was a complete no-fly, no-drone zone. So the question then is, they would have gotten these things in, but then how far would they ultimately have gotten given that it was a no-fly zone?
4: Yeah, that's a good point. Probably the safest place in the world was the White House and that fight. So how were they going to smuggle in all these things? It's sort of a harebrained idea, but these men sort of found each other all on social media, did they not?
5: Yes, it sounds to me, and not even through, I think you and I have talked before about some other platforms that are much more difficult to access. They're, you know, private chat like Discord, but they found each other through TikTok, which, I mean, a lot of people have TikTok accounts. They're highly accessible and they're highly public. And so they were doing this essentially in broad daylight, if you will.
4: Yeah, and clearly they were radicalized together online. And right, this is the story. Once something like this is exposed, it normally, usually, leads off with them being radicalized all online.
5: Yes, I mean, it sounds to me like they were all sort of a part of this group. I think part of the issue is that a lot of these groups are very, very splintered, but the bottom line is what they seem to be preying on, particularly ones like this, are sort of younger males. And these guys definitely sort of fit the type that I know they're trying to actively recruit.
4: Yeah, pretty crazy stuff. Tracy Wallner with us from News Nation on a busy night. Thanks for checking in. Have a good night. Thanks. And we will call you as needed. Thanks for checking in.
5: Thank you.
4: You got it. Tracy Wallner with us, News Nation national security contributor. In this same vein, this Luigi Mangione, this guy, he was the one who shot and killed in broad daylight the CEO of United Health, right? He walked down the street in broad daylight, shot him, and then took off, right? They found him, I don't know, a day or two later, a couple days later, in a fast food restaurant in the corner, and they went and got his bag, and somebody, you know, the people at the fast food restaurant said, I think the guy you're looking for, we just saw on TV, is over in table number 4. So they arrested him, and this was, what, last summer. Well, today it was announced, or I guess late last night or early today it was announced, that he is changing his plea. Listen to this story. Defense lawyers plan to tell the jury that Luigi Mangione was suffering from an extreme emotional disturbance when he killed Brad Thompson. He was the CEO of the health company. They're changing their strategy because they feel that this new strategy could help when it comes to the amount of time Luigi Mangione could spend in prison if he's convicted. This defense may result in the lawyers essentially acknowledging that Mangione killed the CEO in order to secure a lighter punishment. Now, I'm no lawyer, but this seems an awful, bizarre defense. If the jury agrees Mangione experienced a profound loss of self-control during the crime, they could convict him of a lesser crime of manslaughter, which carries a 25-year maximum sentence instead of murder, which could result in a life sentence. So if they say he had a profound loss of self-control and that's why he killed the man, that's then quote-unquote manslaughter. And if it's manslaughter, he can get a 25-year sentence. But if he went there with the intent to kill, that's then first-degree murder, which could result in a life sentence. I don't know if they're trying to thread the needle on this, but from what we know of the case, he went there with a gun and hunted him down and knew where he was going to be when he was walking into that building. So was the plan not to kill him? And only after some snap did he lose self-control and then kill the man? We'll have to wait and see what the jury says. But this Luigi Mangione case is interesting on a number of different levels. One, radicalized on online, right? All of these guys are radicalized online in some way, shape, or form, whether it's through some type of foreign adversary flooding the zone, trolling for these usually young men, usually white, usually men, and disenfranchised, disillusioned with reality, and they start going down a rabbit hole. Or if it was some foreign country that flooded the zone trying to just radicalize Americans for just to sort of sow chaos in the world. And what do they use? They use derogatory comments about Jewish people. They use derogatory comments about Americans. They use aspirational comments about Nazis and Hitler and all that stuff. And all of a sudden, right, they become radicalized online. It's the formula is the formula is set. It isn't that hard to do. It's kind of like baking cookies. You go online, you become, some people get radicalized, and then they become violent, and they somehow get fixated on some bizarre person or thing or event or whatever, and then they're off and running. Whether it's a Charlie Kirk, whether it's a Brian Thompson, whether it's a shooting at a school or a shooting at a playground or shooting an elected official or whatever else, right? I mean, these are all the formula is all right there. It's all said. Pretty disturbing and pretty scary. You know, speaking of that, after last night's interview we did with the professor from Berkeley about how he couldn't determine what was real and what was fake, I today, for some reason, I had a couple of minutes, and I haven't been on TikTok. I have it. I didn't really know I had it, but I guess I had it on my phone, and I was doing something else. I was like, let me see what this TikTok thing has gotten into. And I have an account, obviously. I don't know why I have an account. I think I set it up for some specific reason, but I never check it. Anyway, I clicked on it, and I got to tell you, it was utter cesspool stuff. I mean, just beyond cesspool. Talk about rotting your brain. When I was a kid, right, and we would watch, we'd watch The Price is Right, and then we'd watch I Love Lucy, and then we'd watch, some rerun of something, and then we'd watch cartoons. My grandmother would come into the middle of the living room, turn off the TV, and say, go outside. You're rotting your brain. That's going to turn you into a mush. Go outside and get in trouble playing outside. So we went outside and played in the mud or played baseball or played Ring-a-Livio or whatever, right? I wish I Love Lucy was on TikTok, because this stuff is utter cesspool stuff. I mean, you can feel the brain matter being sucked out of your head on this TikTok. I couldn't believe how not even silly, not even weirdly interesting or strangely compelling. It was just a cesspool of nothingness. And this is what's captivating the audiences all around the world. A sad reality. But again, whether it was this plot at the UFC event or this CEO who got shot by Luigi Mangione, or pick any one of the school shootings, or the person who tried to beat up Nancy Pelosi's husband, the person who tried to shoot President Trump. I mean, they're all disillusioned. They're all been radicalized in some way, shape, or form. And it usually leads back to social media. And why do we have this again? Why do we allow 10-year-olds on social media? Why do we allow 12-year-olds on social media? We don't allow 12-year-olds to buy cigarettes. We don't allow 18-year-olds to buy alcohol. We don't allow 16-year-olds to drive a car. Yes, we do. We don't allow 12-year-olds to drive a car. And yet we're giving them this device in which we know the pedophiles are trolling, the criminals are trolling, people who are looking to do nefarious things are trolling. And, here you go. Here's a phone for you. I don't get it. When I grew up, people were upset at rap lyrics. They didn't want us buying rap songs because they thought it was going to fry our brain. Now we're giving them a device where pedophiles live. And here you go, kid. Go up into your room, close your door. We'll see you in a couple hours. Take care now. I don't get it. Makes no sense to me. America at Night, back in a moment.
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21: 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The case has matured for consideration, which means that the high court could decide it on its merits alone with no oral arguments, or they could choose to set an oral argument date and hear those before they decide.
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4: All right, here's a little nugget of information for you. The New York Knickerbockers, we know that they're the NBA champions. Never thought I'd say that. They are to become the first NBA champion to visit Donald Trump's White House. How about that? The NBA champs will visit the White House for the first time during the President Trump administration. Are you telling me that there hasn't been in the, what, 6 years, 5 years, 6 years, President Trump has been in the White House? There hasn't been an NBA team to visit the White House? New York Knicks owner James Dolan invited Trump to game 3. That's the only game they lost. A lot of people said that was the reason. Look, I'm as superstitious as the next guy. That's ridiculous. They said today that the team will accept an invite from the president. He made the comments during an appearance on a radio station in New York. As a matter of fact, thank you for asking me that. We just did receive an invitation from the White House, which we accepted, Dolan said. We still have to figure out the details, et cetera. But yes, of course. Look, I invited the president to come down for a game. He's a friend. I've known him for 30 years, and I'm very proud to bring the team to the White House. So there you go. Who knows? Josh Hart, for example, has posted some negative commentary on, posted to social media after Joe Biden won the victory. He used a derogatory term to describe President Trump. Josh Hart did on social media. So not all, Knicks are Trump fans, but, we'll see. It got started, way back. Golden State Warriors, said after they won the game that Steph Curry and Steve Kerr each said they were not interested in visiting the White House. And so that's, I guess, where it got started. And LeBron James declined. And, yeah, that's interesting, the first one. You know what? I gotta tell you, we'll see if all the Knick players go, which would be a shame. That's such a unifying team. I would hate to see that this sort of divided up. Look, I've often thought about this myself. And if, please God, I was on a championship team that won a championship and was invited to the White House and had a disagreement with the man in the Oval Office or the woman in the Oval Office, I've often thought about this even before Trump. I would go. I would be respectful. I would be respectful of the office. It is an honor to be an American. You're doing it, you know, for all sorts of reasons. But you also would have an audience with the man. So you would be able to pull him aside and at least get 10 minutes of his time, 5 minutes of his time, 15 minutes of his time, half hour of his time to sort of air your grievances with the man. And what greater opportunity would that be? You're not grandstanding. You're in the privacy of this setting. You pull him aside. You say, you know, whatever it is, you know, like this X, Y, and Z. It's your 10 minutes to lobby most powerful man in the world. I would think people, even if you disagree with the man, would be in favor of that. But that's just me. Everyone's got to sleep with themselves, and everyone's got to put their head on the pillow and wake up with themselves. So they got to do. I'm not saying it's wrong to boycott. I'm just saying if it were me, I would go and pull the person aside and say, "Hey, while I'm here, let me tell you what I think." I've been known to do that from time to time. All right, stay right there. Dan Mason, the man who ran CBS News and CBS Radio during the consolidation era of radio, the effects we're still dealing with today, has written a book, Tell All. He names names.
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3: Here I am. I've made the Tonight Show. Man, this is a milestone. I'm just going to enjoy it. And just about the time I was thinking that, on the monitor in the dressing room, he said, and the music of Casey Mattia. I'm telling you, every time I start to think, man, I am so good, God just comes down, slaps me, and puts me right back in my place.
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8: From ABC News, I'm Dave Packer. In France for the G7, President Trump says he signed the 14-point agreement with Iran. Part of it, the reopening of the Strait of Hormuz. Another part, the U.S. would unfreeze $300 billion in an Iranian fund. Senate Minority Leader Chuck Schumer saying the White House has capitulated to the Iranian leadership.
9: Trump has done a very poor job of negotiating. We are worse off than we were when the war started. The Strait of Hormuz, under greater Iranian control now than then. The leadership of Iran, more militant now than then.
8: The agreement does say that Iran will no longer develop or procure nuclear weapons. The first named storm of the Atlantic hurricane season, Tropical Storm Arthur, taking aim at the Gulf Coast. Meanwhile, another storm system bringing tornado threats to the Midwest. ABC News Chief Meteorologist Ginger Zee is in Champaign, Illinois.
10: There is a line of tornado warnings within this tornado watch and severe thunderstorm watch that extends all the way back to Kansas. There are also flood alerts from Detroit to Lexington, Kentucky. Tropical Storm Arthur is twisting along that Gulf Coast, and we're going to see it move over Louisiana with 2 to 4 inch per hour rainfall rates in the areas, including parts of the Florida Panhandle.
8: Rex Uhrman, known as the Gilgo Beach Killer, sentenced today to life in prison without the possibility of parole for the murder of at least 7 women off the coast of Long Island. Attorneys for Luigi Mangione now planning to present a psychiatric argument at his state murder trial. Defense attorneys allege Mangione suffered an extreme emotional disturbance. ABC News legal contributor Dan Abrams.
11: This is technically an effort to get a lesser conviction, meaning instead of murder, it could be manslaughter. If he's convicted of manslaughter instead of murder, you're talking about the possibility of a decade in prison instead of life in prison.
8: New York set to honor their NBA champion Knicks tomorrow with a ticker tape parade. 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
1: It is recalling more than 125,000 vehicles over repairs that were done incorrectly. The National Highway Traffic Safety Administration says vehicles are being recalled for various reasons, including malfunctioning automatic windows, gear selection, and transmission clutch. Affected models include the F-150, Escape, Focus, and Fusion. Musician Lil Nas X offering a health update on Instagram.
2: When I got my bipolar disorder diagnosis, I feel like I had known for like the past few years.
1: The Old Town Road singer was charged with attacking L.A. police officers last summer. In April, a judge allowed Lil Nas X, born Montero Lamar Hill, to enter a mental health diversion program after the court found the incident could be attributed to bipolar disorder. One World Cup story to lift your spirits.
3: Scotland fans have taken over Boston for the World Cup, and some of them told affiliate WCVB.
4: I don't think Boston realized what was coming to it.
3: It's been good for local businesses, but not for beer supplies. Sam Adams' parent company says its Boston taproom ran out of its signature Boston Lager over the weekend after sales were four times higher than usual. Company says it resorted to an emergency delivery and added extra deliveries throughout this week. Brian Clark, ABC News.
1: The WNBA is expanding its season from 44 to 50 games, the most in the league's 30-year history. The WNBA also adding three new teams through expansion, starting with Cleveland in 2028. Dave Packer, ABC News.
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7: The Metro News AccuWeather forecast. Tonight, cloudy and warm, lows in the upper 60s. Thursday, showers and storms likely, highs near 78. Thursday night, showers taper off, lows in the mid 60s. Friday, mostly sunny and pleasant, highs near 80. Saturday, partly cloudy and warm, highs near 80 with a slight shower chance. That's the Metro News AccuWeather on 580 WCHS.
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9: Hey, thanks for joining us. We got some big news tonight. The deal that was signed over the weekend with Iran is supposed to be signed Friday. Instead, President Trump signed it today and held a news conference at the end of the G7 summit. We'll get into all that in the third hour with Open Phones. We can chew on all the things President Trump said and the criticism and the praise he's getting. He's getting a lot of criticism from within his own party. And seems like his supporters are more upset than his detractors. But we can get into all that in hour number three with phone calls. Also, hour number two, Dan Mason was the, at one point, one of those powerful people in radio. He ran CBS radio for quite a long time. He was instrumental in building the radio and the industry we have today. He's written a new book called Fearless. He names names and he tells tales, and he is critical of some of his own decisions. So we'll get into that with him in hour number two. This first hour, though, we wanted to talk to somebody who knew something about gas prices, because one of the things we've been suffering with the Strait of Hormuz being shut down, are gas prices. Well, what happens now? None better than the head of petroleum analysis for Gas Buddy is going to join us for a couple minutes, Patrick DeHaan. Patrick, welcome back to America at Night.
10: Well, thanks for having me. Appreciate it.
9: You got it. Let's first start with the Strait of Hormuz. It's not open yet, but gas prices have seemed to have ticked down. on the markets because of what, in anticipation of them being open?
10: Yeah, exactly right. You know, there was an about face by the Trump administration who, I want to say, for the first 6 to 8 weeks after the U.S. attacked Iran, was all about escalations and open the

0: on something happening. So to your point, the straits remain closed, but this is one of those odd situations where, you know, motorists always say, oh, it goes up and nothing's happened yet, but oil is now going down and nothing's happened yet, and it has for 5 weeks. And now, with the deal being signed, we inch closer to potentially seeing gas prices extend those declines. The national average price of gasoline down 5 straight weeks. We could make it maybe 6 or 7, but as you point out, the strait hasn't opened, and it's all about the details, because in the backdrop of this, the numbers aren't looking any better. The U.S. Strategic Reserve fell to its lowest level since 1983. NYMEX oil deliveries made in Cushing, Oklahoma, those inventories in Cushing, Oklahoma, fell to their lowest since 2014. And a consortium of the world's largest economies, the OECD countries, saw combined total oil inventories falling to the lowest since 1990. So this deal, you know, the timing couldn't come at a better time as global inventories really start to plummet.
1: Patrick, we've heard from a couple of people, military guys, who say that it doesn't matter if the strait is open. It only matters if the insurance companies feel it's safe to allow the tankers to move through. What do you say?
0: Yeah, exactly right. I mean, if ships don't have the confidence, they're not going to risk, you know, life and limb to get through the strait. The ship contents of an average large crude carrier, you know, some of these crude carriers can haul 2 million barrels. And even at the elevated price of $85, we're talking north of $150 to $200 million of cargo. You'd be crazy as a shipper without insurance to basically go through the worst neighborhood where Iran could launch a drone. So absolutely, it's all about confidence. Insurance is part of restoring confidence. You can get insurance. That doesn't mean the coast is clear, but it does mean if something happens that you may be able to insure your loss. So that is part of building confidence and getting the strait reopened, is will insurers start to come back and offer insurance to these vessels.
1: Explain to me how the depleted reserves work. I thought we didn't get much of our oil from the Middle East. So why were our reserves depleted when we got most of our oil from other places?
0: Well, it's because the U.S. has become the world's largest oil producer in the last 5 to 10 years. And the Trump administration wanted to offer oil to our allies and to the global market in light of the 15 to 20 million barrels that was no longer or stuck behind the Strait of Hormuz. So our SPR, our own strategic reserves, basically have been bought by, well, anyone, any country can buy, whether it's China or India. It's those two countries, by the way, Asian countries, that have been most impacted. So the strategic reserve has not been necessarily utilized for Americans, but it's basically held oil prices in check by offering oil on the global market that was stuck or is stuck through the strait.
1: Interesting. We also heard that the infrastructure has been damaged in the Gulf and some of the Arab countries, to where even if the strait is opened, it's going to take a while to get back to the oil that was once flowing through the strait.
0: I mean, exactly right. You know, and this, by the way, has created some really interesting things. You know, there have been drone attacks on refineries, on oil fields, on Qatar's LNG facility, on Saudi Arabia's refinery, and another refinery in Bahrain. I mean, this adds up to millions of barrels a day of refining capacity. And some of these facilities, the Saudis said today, it's going to take until 2027 to reopen and get this refinery repaired. So, you know, the collateral damage, it's not just crude oil being stuck. It's gasoline, diesel, and jet fuel. And, you know, a couple months ago, as many Americans are now discovering, the motor oil that you put in your car, some of these special oils, manufacturers like Toyota and Nissan, these types of oils are generally being produced by major refineries in the Middle East. The base of these motor oils is stuck behind the strait. So even dealerships, even car lube places have been really impacted. And to your point, it's going to take probably north of a year or longer to repair those facilities, for shipments to resume. Because even if the strait opens today, you know, insurers might drag

0: their feet for a couple weeks, then oil the vessels pick up millions of barrels, and then it takes 3 to 6 weeks for them to get to their destination. So even if the Strait opens literally tonight, it's going to be a couple of months before we start to get the flow back in rhythm to start rebuilding these global oil inventories that have fallen. And by the way, 107 days the Strait has been closed. It's not reopened yet. In theory, we've lost out on nearly 2 billion barrels of oil, and that is going to take an extensive amount of time to recover from.
1: So interesting. You say all of those problems, which is the reasons why we won't get back to the normal flow before the bombing, and yet, as you said earlier, the prices have been going down. So the markets must have some confidence that there's going to be enough oil for the world to survive.
0: Well, and not only that, but here's an interesting wild card as well. The president, as part of this deal, Iran can now sell oil onto the global market, right? The sanctions are released. Iran can sell oil. In theory, regardless of what you think about Iran, that is going to speed up the global recovery because previous to all of this, Iran's oil was heavily sanctioned. It was sold to countries like China at a great discount. Allowing Iran to sell oil will probably speed up the recovery time for global oil inventories. We're still talking about a substantial amount of time. This is akin to filling 5 Olympic-sized swimming pools that have been drained with a garden hose. In my mind, that's about equivalent to what we're doing here. These oil inventories are going to take a while to build up. Now, make no mistake, gas prices in the U.S. have already been going down. They're down 50 cents from a month ago, but they're still 80 cents higher than last year. And to close that gap, to see gas prices falling back to their year-ago level, that is what's going to take an extensive amount of time. Prices are lower already compared to a month ago. But to get the last 50 cents, to close that gap beyond 50 cents, is going to take probably a year. So, sure, prices will probably fall another 50 cents a gallon. As long as everything goes peachy, by the end of the summer, the national average will be in the mid-threes. But getting the last 50 cents and seeing prices fall below $3, that is what could take maybe 6 to 12, maybe even 18 months. The timing, you know, we can split hairs on the timing, but that's what's going to take a while because global oil inventories are going to need a long time to fully recover. And by the way, our SPR, that's probably going to take 2 to 3 years to fill up if Congress decides that it now has a purpose and they're going to refill it. Who knows?
1: Interesting. Patrick DeHaan with us for a couple more minutes, head of petroleum analysis for Gas Buddy. I want to make sure I understand your last answer. You're saying before President Trump started bombing, there were sanctions on Iran's gas that they couldn't sell it on the open market. Now, part of this agreement, all of those sanctions have been lifted, and now Iran can sell as much oil as they want on the open market?
0: To my knowledge, that is the way the deal is today. And by the way, Iran's oil could be sold. Now, countries like China that don't care about U.S. sanctions were buying Iranian oil, but they were doing it at a discount because when nobody can buy that oil or it's very difficult, you have to discount that oil. So China was buying a heck of a lot of Iranian oil before this all, but because of sanctions, countries like Europe and countries that are friendly with the United States were not violating the U.S. sanctions, but China was, and India was, although President Trump kind of convinced India to stop doing that. So now, my understanding from the agreement is Iran, without sanctions, can now openly sell again, and that's going to mean Iran can sell at a higher price than the discounts that India and China were getting before this. So, you know, all in all, all feelings aside, allowing Iran to sell oil without sanctions is probably going to speed up the recovery time for global oil inventories. Regardless of my feelings on whether Iran is, you know, the best or the worst, allowing more oil into the market will speed up the recovery time.
1: What about diesel? Where does diesel come down in all of this?
0: Well, diesel has been declining significantly as well across the U.S. You know, in the last month, I'm looking at my numbers right now. Gas Buddy shows diesel prices peaked on May 20 at about $5.64 a gallon. That was close to the peak. We also saw $5.66 on April 8th. Since then, diesel has basically gone down every day since late May. We are now seeing diesel at $4.13 a gallon. It's going to probably fall maybe $4.75, maybe $4.50. So diesel has a long way to go. But let me preempt your next question. A lot of Americans, grocery prices, the price of delivered goods, everything moves on diesel, right? Construction, trains, tractors, trucks. The problem in that is that the Trump administration has also been cracking down, we've probably all seen this, on CDLs. You know, foreign CDL drivers have been cracked down, so there's less truckers to deliver the goods. So just because diesel prices are going to plummet in the next few weeks, it doesn't alleviate the increased cost of trucking. Trucking rates are still near record highs, and they likely will stay there even if diesel declines, because now it's more about there's not enough truckers to deliver these goods.
1: Yeah, we keep deporting all the people who could be a trucker and then relieve some of that backlog, but there aren't any people, so that's the issue with the truckers. Good, really interesting stuff. Patrick DeHaan with us, who is head of petroleum analysis with Gas Buddy. Patrick, great stuff, great insight as always. Thanks for your time on a busy night. Have a good night, and we'll talk to you down the road.
0: Thanks for having me. Appreciate it.
1: You got it. Patrick DeHaan, that guy was dropping some serious knowledge on us. Head of petroleum analysis for Gas Buddy. That was interesting about diesel, right? Diesel prices are going down, but who cares how low the diesel price is if you have nobody to drive the truck? And, right, everything gets delivered to the grocery store by diesel. And so prices are going, as he said, prices are going to remain elevated for all sorts of supply chain issues, which has been quite a bit of a problem even before the pandemic. But since the pandemic has reared its ugly head even worse. Hey, we're just getting started. Stay right there. America at Night, back in a moment.
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0: This is America at Night with McGraw-Milhaven.
1: Well, the big news of the day is that President Trump has signed the deal with Iran and they've released it. A senior U.S. official read aloud to reporters the text of the agreement between the U.S. and Iran, disclosing the terms for the first time. The agreement calls for the reopening of the Strait of Hormuz, a $300 billion plan for Iran's reconstruction, the lifting of sanctions on Iran's oil, and the end of military operations in Lebanon. The group, the G7 summit today in France, Trump afterwards came to the microphone and issued a fiery defense of the deal, lashing out at critics who said that the agreement achieves, critics have said that this one achieves even less than the one that President Obama signed back in, 2015. He also threatened to bomb Iran if they did not adhere to the agreement, both what is written and what they've agreed to orally. Israel's right-wing TV station Tonight, which supports Benjamin Netanyahu, is openly on the air attacking President Trump over this deal. So a lot of supporters not happy with President Trump for signing this deal and what is in the deal. That's just one of the news events that's taking place tonight. We'll talk about it all in hour number three right here. Hey, did you see what happened at the UFC fight on the White House lawn? Nothing, because an alleged plot was foiled. We're going to talk to News Nation national security contributor Tracy Waldner, who has the whole story. It's a fascinating look, and hats off to the FBI and the Secret Service and everybody else who was able to foil the plot. A number of people were arrested all around the country. They all seem to be radicalized in one way, shape, or form through social media. And this keeps happening. People keep getting radicalized on social media. I don't know why we don't do anything about it. I don't know why we don't curtail it. I don't know why we don't have a bigger conversation about it. But more and more people are getting radicalized on social media, going down rabbit holes and coming out the other side in a distorted reality, and then creating violence for innocent Americans. They're being radicalized the way... Well, anyway, we'll come back and talk about it with News Nation national security contributor Tracy Waldner. And then, next hour, Dan Mason, former head of CBS Radio. I'll ask him, what about CBS News going dark? What are his thoughts on that? We got a lot to get to this night. We're just getting started. America at Night, back in a moment.
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1: The Metro News AccuWeather forecast. Tonight, cloudy and warm, lows in the upper 60s. Thursday, showers and storms likely, highs near 78. Thursday night, showers taper off, lows in the mid-60s. Friday, mostly sunny and pleasant, highs near 80. Saturday, partly cloudy and warm, highs near 80 with a slight shower chance. That's the Metro News AccuWeather on 580 WCHS.
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3: Well, we know about the UFC event in the White House that came off without a hitch, but behind the scenes, it was a different story. 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
4: Thank you so much for having me.
3: Let's start at the beginning. What do we know and what don't we know? We do know that Kash Patel may or may not have jumped the gun on all of this.
4: What exactly do you mean? I just want to clarify what you mean by jumping the gun.
3: He announced the plot was foiled, and the Secret Service seemed to come down on him quite a bit for announcing it before it was all said and done.
4: So I think it's more of it. I don't believe that he announced it, you know, before people were arrested. I don't think that's what occurred. I think what happened is, and what I think we see across the board a bit too much, in my opinion, is that these are announced a bit too quickly prior to the indictments being done. Because really what happens is in the federal government, when folks are arrested, they actually do not tend to reveal their names until the indictment is out. And that's, we've been seeing a lot of these announcements without who has been arrested. And that's because the indictments aren't complete. And I think that's where that mix up came into play.
3: Gotcha. Okay, let's go back to the beginning. The authorities charged five people with what? What was the plot? What was the idea of this thing at the UFC event?
4: I mean, the biggest charge in terms of, you know, all of them that are on there seems to be, you know, conspiring to attack the United States, and then obviously conspiring to murder, you know, U.S. officials. So those are the, I guess, largest charges that carry the most weight. But I would say their end goal, this whole society that they are a part of, really is sort of anti-capitalism, anti-government, anti-billionaires, and anti-APAC. That would be, I guess, their messaging.
3: And so they ended up arresting five people total?
4: Five people total. Listen, that number could obviously go up, right? Because I think this is going to take some time to investigate, especially when you have multiple social media accounts involved, multiple digital devices involved. There may be other individuals. These, in my opinion, just seem to be like the hub of the wheel spokes, if you will.
3: Yeah. Seems like the FBI and the Secret Service and anybody else did a fantastic job in trying to determine what was going on. They said nobody was in any danger, correct?
4: Yes, that's what they said. And to be completely honest with you, I believe that Tyson Proper, he is the 19-year-old who was arrested. I don't know that we would have known about this if it wasn't for his mom, quite frankly. You know, her calling the police on her son, which is obviously a very tough thing to do, is ultimately what brought this group down. Now, do I think they would have ultimately been successful with what they were trying to do? No, but I'm not convinced that we would have known about it if she hadn't come forward.
3: Yeah, it seems like it was a pretty involved plot. Did they find the drones? I mean, what if this wasn't caught, would they have been able to pull it off?
4: I'm unsure in terms of what evidence, you know, they have received from them. Would they have been able to pull this off? You know, here's this thing. It's kind of a complex answer. I'm so sorry right. that it's not a yes yeah. or a no. You know, I think the thing is, these are most likely, again, I don't know for certain, but most likely commercial off-the-shelf drones, right? So COTS drones. And you could put anything from half a pound to about 5 pounds of payload on those. If that's what they are, these are small, right? They're portable. You're not, you know, lugging reapers and predators, you know, into the nation's capital. Now, the nation's capital at that time was a complete no-fly, no-drone zone. So the question then is, they would have gotten these things in, but then how far would they ultimately have gotten given that it was a no-fly zone?
3: Yeah, that's a good point. Probably the safest place in the world was the White House and that fight. So how were they going to smuggle in all these things? It's sort of a harebrained idea, but these men sort of found each other all on social media, did they not?
4: Yes, it sounds to me, and not even through, I think you and I have talked before about some other platforms that are much more difficult to access. They're, you know, private chat like Discord, but they found each other through TikTok, which, I mean, a lot of people have TikTok accounts. They're highly accessible and they're highly public. And so they were doing this essentially in broad daylight, if you will.
3: Yeah, and clearly they were radicalized together online. And right, this is the story. Once something like this is exposed, it usually leads off with them being radicalized all online.
4: Yes, I mean, it sounds to me like they were all sort of a part of this group. I think part of the issue is that a lot of these groups are very, very splintered, but the bottom line is what they seem to be preying on, particularly ones like this, are sort of younger males. And these guys definitely sort of fit the type that I know they're trying to actively recruit.
3: Yeah, pretty crazy stuff. Tracy Wallner with us from News Nation on a busy night. Thanks for checking in. Have a good night. Thanks, and we will call you as needed. Thanks for checking in.
4: Thank you.
3: You got it. Tracy Wallner with us, News Nation national security contributor. In this same vein, this Luigi Mangione, this guy, he was the one who shot and killed in broad daylight the CEO of United Health, right? He walked down the street in broad daylight, shot him, and then took off, right? They found him, I don't know, a day or two later, a couple days later, in a fast food restaurant in the corner. And they went and got his bag, and somebody, you know, the people at the fast food restaurant said, I think the guy you're looking for, we just saw on TV, is over in table number 4. So they arrested him, and this was, what, last summer. Well, today it was announced, or I guess late last night or early today, it was announced that he is changing his plea. Listen to this story. Defense lawyers plan to tell the jury that Luigi Mangione was suffering from an extreme emotional disturbance when he killed Brad Thompson. He was the CEO of the health company. They're changing their strategy because they feel that this new strategy could help when it comes to the amount of time Luigi Mangione could spend in prison if he's convicted. This defense may result in the lawyers essentially acknowledging that Mangione killed the CEO in order to secure a lighter punishment. Now, I'm no lawyer, but this seems an awful, bizarre defense. If the jury agrees Mangione experienced a profound loss of self-control during the crime, they could convict him of a lesser crime of manslaughter, which carries a 25-year maximum sentence, instead of murder, which could result in a life sentence. So if they say he had a profound loss of self-control and that's why he killed the man, that's then quote-unquote manslaughter. And if it's manslaughter, he can get a 25-year sentence. But if he went there with the intent to kill, that's then first-degree murder, which could result in a life sentence. I don't know if they're trying to thread the needle on this, but from what we know of the case, he went there with a gun and hunted him down and knew where he was going to be when he was walking into that building. So was the plan not to kill him? And only after some snap did he lose self-control and then kill the man? We'll have to wait and see what the jury says. But this Luigi Mangione case is interesting on a number of different levels. One, radicalized online, right? All of these guys are radicalized online in some way, shape, or form, whether it's through some type of foreign adversary flooding the zone, trolling for these usually young men, usually white, usually men, and disenfranchised, disillusioned with reality, and they start going down a rabbit hole, or if it was some foreign country that flooded the zone trying to just radicalize Americans for just to sort of sow chaos in the world. And what do they use? They use derogatory comments about Jewish people. They use derogatory comments about Americans. They use aspirational comments about Nazis and Hitler and all that stuff. And all of a sudden, right, they become radicalized online. It's the formula is the formula is set. It isn't that hard to do. It's kind of like baking cookies. You go online, you become, some people get radicalized, and then they become violent, and they somehow get fixated on some bizarre person or thing or event or whatever, and then they're off and running. Whether it's a Charlie Kirk, whether it's a Brian Thompson, whether it's a shooting at a school or a shooting at a playground or shooting an elected official or whatever else, right? I mean, these are all the formula is all right there. It's all set. Pretty disturbing and pretty scary. You know, speaking of that, after last night's interview we did with the professor from Berkeley about how he couldn't determine what was real and what was fake, I today, for some reason, I had a couple minutes, and I haven't been on TikTok. I have it. I didn't really know I had it, but I guess I had it on my phone, and I was doing something else. I was like, let me see what this TikTok thing has gotten into. And I have an account, obviously. I don't know why I have an account. I think I set it up for some specific reason, but I never check it. Anyway, I clicked on it, and I got to tell you, it was utter cesspool stuff. I mean, just beyond cesspool. Talk about rotting your brain. When I was a kid, right, and we would watch, oh, I don't know, right? We'd watch The Price is Right, and then we'd watch I Love Lucy, and then we'd watch, I don't know, right, some rerun of something, and then we'd watch cartoons. My grandmother would come into the middle of the living room, turn off the TV, and say, go outside. You're rotting your brain. That's going to turn you into a mush. Go outside and get in trouble playing outside. So we went outside and played in the mud or played baseball or played Ring-a-Livio or whatever, right? I wish I Love Lucy was on TikTok, because this stuff is utter cesspool stuff. I mean, you can feel the brain matter being sucked out of your head on this TikTok. I couldn't believe how not even silly, not even weirdly interesting or strangely compelling. It was just a cesspool of nothingness. And this is what's captivating the audiences all around the world. A sad reality. But again, whether it was this plot at the UFC event or this CEO who got shot by Luigi Mangione, or pick any one of the school shootings, or the, you know, the person who tried to beat up Nancy Pelosi's husband, the person who tried to shoot President Trump. I mean, they're all disillusioned. They're all been radicalized in some way, shape, or form. And it usually leads back to social media. And why do we have this again? Why do we allow 10-year-olds on social media? Why do we allow 12-year-olds on social media? We don't allow 12-year-olds to buy cigarettes. We don't allow 18-year-olds to buy alcohol. We don't allow 16-year-olds to drive a car. Oh, no, yes, we do. We don't allow 12-year-olds to drive a car. And yet we're giving them this device in which we know the pedophiles are trolling, the criminals are trolling, people who are looking to do nefarious things are trolling. And, here you go. Here's a phone for you. I don't get it. When I grew up, people were upset at rap lyrics. They didn't want us buying rap songs because they thought it was going to fry our brain. Now we're giving them a device where pedophiles live. And here you go, kid. Go up into your room, close your door. We'll see you in a couple hours. Take care now. I don't get it. Makes no sense to me. America at Night, back in a moment.
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0: $5,000. 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
3: All right, here's a little nugget of information for you. The New York Knickerbockers, we know that they're the NBA champions. Never thought I'd say that. They are to become the first NBA champion to visit Donald Trump's White House. How about that? The NBA champs will visit the White House for the first time during the President Trump administration. Are you telling me that there hasn't been in the, what, 6 years, 5 years, 6 years, President Trump has been in the White House? There hasn't been an NBA team to visit the White House? New York Knicks owner James Dolan invited Trump to game three. That's the only game they lost. A lot of people said that was the reason. Look, I'm as superstitious as the next guy. That's ridiculous. They said today that the team will accept an invite from the president. He made the comments during an appearance on a radio station in New York. As a matter of fact, thank you for asking me that. We just did receive an invitation from the White House, which we accepted, Dolan said. We still have to figure out the details, etc. But yes, of course. Look, I invited the president to come down for a game. He's a friend. I've known him for 30 years, and I'm very proud to bring the team to the White House. So there you go. Who knows? Josh Hart, for example, has posted some negative commentary on, let's see here, for posted to social media after Joe Biden won the victory. He used a derogatory term to describe President Trump. Josh Hart did on social media. So not all Knicks are Trump fans, but we'll see. It got started way back. Golden State Warriors said after they won the game that Steph Curry and Steve Kerr each said they were not interested in visiting the White House. And so that's, I guess, where it got started. And LeBron James declined. And, yeah, that's interesting, the first one. You know what? I gotta tell you, we'll see if all the Knick players go, which would be a shame. That's such a unifying team. It would hate to see that this sort of divided up. Look, I've often thought about this myself. And if, please God, I was on a championship team that won a championship and was invited to the White House and had a disagreement with the man in the Oval Office or the woman in the Oval Office, I've often thought about this, even before Trump. I would go. I would be respectful. I would be respectful of the office. It is an honor to be an American. You're doing it, you know, for all sorts of reasons. But you also would have an audience with the man. So you would be able to pull him aside and at least get 10 minutes of his time, 5 minutes of his time, 15 minutes of his time, half hour of his time to sort of air your grievances with the man. And what greater opportunity would that be? You're not grandstanding. You're in the privacy of this setting. You pull him aside. You say, you know, whatever it is, you know, like this X, Y, and Z. It's your 10 minutes to lobby most powerful man in the world. I would think people, even if you disagree with the man, would be in favor of that. But that's just me. I, you know, everyone's got to sleep with themselves, and everyone's got to put their head on the pillow and wake up with themselves. So they got to do. I'm not saying it's wrong to boycott. I'm just saying if it were me, I would go and pull the person aside and say, "Hey, while I'm here, let me tell you what I think." I've been known to do that from time to time. All right, stay right there. Dan Mason, the man who ran CBS News and CBS Radio during the consolidation era of radio, the effects we're still dealing with today, has written a book, Tell All. He names names.
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4: From ABC News, I'm Dave Packer. President Trump says he signed the peace deal with Iran, as does Iran's president. It lifts the American blockade of Iranian ports, rewards Iran for reopening the Strait of Hormuz, and lays the groundwork for 60 days of nuclear talks.
5: Iran reaffirms that it shall not procure or develop nuclear weapons. Reaffirms because it made that same pledge in the first line of the Obama nuclear deal. But unlike that deal, Iran's agreement with President Trump includes no other nuclear commitments, just a pledge to keep talking, including about how Iran could dispose of its highly enriched uranium.
4: ABC's Rachel Scott. The Gulf Coast bracing for a tropical storm wallop. ABC's Melissa Adan is in Galveston, Texas.
6: The first named storm of the season, and we've been feeling these winds all throughout the day. At one point, you know, gusts of 40, 41 mile per hour.
4: Yes. In court today, families of women killed by Gilgo Beach serial killer Rex Uhrman on the day he was sentenced to life.
7: Families coming face to face with the monster. In a 17-year killing spree, Rex Uhrman murdered 8 women he hired as escorts. When it was his turn to speak, Uhrman gave those families nothing.
8: The words I would say have no meaning.
7: The judge, indignant, sent Uhrman to prison for life. Families shouting him out of the room. After a 33-year nightmare.
4: ABC's Aaron Katursky. Los Angeles issuing a smoke advisory for unhealthy air as a huge warehouse fire burns in Boyle Heights. An 18-year-old passenger in a horse-drawn carriage in New York City Central Park has died. He fell off as the horse bolted and crashed into another carriage. Ron Duvua.
9: I saw the horse stumble, and his friend was right next door to him, and then it just collided and it turned into a mess.
4: You're listening to ABC News.
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4: Officials in Spokane County, Washington, say possible human remains have been found in one of the homes that burned in the Upriver fire. Fire Chief Matthew Vinci says winds have died down since yesterday, but evacuation orders remain in place.
12: An urban area, we were faced with a very serious immediate evacuation of several thousand residences.
4: The Upriver fire has burned about a dozen homes and around 230 acres. One of the runways at LaGuardia Airport, New York, has been closed due to what the Port Authority calls a 2-inch depression nearby. It's the same one that was closed due to a sinkhole in May. Two other runways remain operational. Georgia Republicans change course on redistricting.
13: The announcement garnered raucous applause from demonstrators inside the Capitol.

0: House Speaker John Burns says lawmakers want to ensure the process is transparent and thoughtful.
1: Just as we do with every other issue that comes before the House.
0: Senate Democratic Leader Harold Jones believes Republicans were afraid of backlash at the polls in November.
2: People stood up, and I think they saw that, and they actually backed down.
0: In a statement, Governor Kemp says he does not believe there's a reason to delay the process, but he acknowledges it's within the legislature's discretion to defer the issue. Jonathan O'Brien, ABC News, Atlanta.
3: The owner of luxury clothing brand Salon 1884, Andrea Marshall, has been indicted on charges of exploiting employees. Dave Packer, ABC News.
4: Shh, here she comes.
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8: The Metro News AccuWeather forecast. Tonight, cloudy and warm, lows in the upper 60s. Thursday, showers and storms likely, highs near 78. Thursday night, showers taper off, lows in the mid-60s. Friday, mostly sunny and pleasant, highs near 80. Saturday, partly cloudy and warm, highs near 80 with a slight shower chance. That's the Metro News AccuWeather on 580 WCHS.
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10: Dan Mason waiting in the wings. He ran CBS News for the better part of almost 20 years. Sat at the helm while a number of major decisions were made that affected radio and changed the scope of radio in many different ways. He's written a book and was very open in this book. Very honest, very open, very candid. In the things he made mistakes on, the things he did right, the things he had to do that he wasn't happy about. So we'll get into that with Dan Mason coming up here in just a couple minutes. But the big news, and we can talk more about this in hour number three, and that is President Trump and this deal with Iran is now official. And the criticism is flying. Ted Cruz, senator from Texas, said Donald Trump is getting bad advice. Bill Cassidy, Republican from Louisiana, says it's the worst foreign policy blunder in decades. He went on to say that Ronald Reagan is rolling over in his grave. Now, if Bill Cassidy, his name sounds familiar, he was the one who lost in Louisiana. President Trump supported his primary opponent. And Bill Cassidy ended up losing that. And so he's a lame duck, if you will, senator. But still, nonetheless, a Republican senator calling it the worst foreign policy blunder in decades. He said, before the war, the strait was open. Iran was being crushed by sanctions and 13 service members were still alive. Now, 13 Americans are dead. Families have paid billions at the pump. Sanctions will be lifting and the bombing stopped. This is the worst foreign policy blunder in decades. So that is quite interesting and quite forceful. Interesting about all of this is if you were to go back and listen to the criticism of the Obama deal, the JCPOA, where President Obama lifted sanctions. Right. There were frozen Iranian assets in the banks all around the world. Those assets were held by the foreign banks. The sanctions were lifted and they gave $50 billion back to Iran. It was their own money. Now,

0: head of CBS Radio, in a candid interview. Come right back. America at Night, back in a moment.
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15: 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Hey, Eugenio Suarez's second home run already tonight, and it's a grand slam.
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2: Time to talk to a man who helped build modern-day radio. 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
3: at Night. Thank you. Glad to be here. Glad to be here.
2: So you, like many of us, right, it wasn't like you wanted to be in radio. It sounds like growing up in Kentucky, you had no other choice, but you had to be in radio.
3: You know, I knew ever since I was 12 years old what I wanted to do. And God, how many of us can be that lucky that they know what they want to do at that age? And I just pestered radio stations all my life. So even at a young age, I was calling in, like telling the program director to take the overnight guy and make him the morning guy, take the afternoon guy and move him to middays. I mean, I listened 24 hours a day practically. And I took all these notes and I sent them to Johnny Randolph, who was then the program director at WAKY, about moving his air staff around and who was good, who was terrible. And I can't just imagine what those guys must have been thinking, because Randolph, Johnny told me that he put those notes that I sent him, or letters, on a bulletin board. And I don't know if I believe that, because those guys would have just ripped them down and thrown them in a garbage can.
2: So even at an early age, you thought you were better than the on-air talent?
3: I did. I did.
2: Now, you ended up, you started on air as what, as a DJ?
3: I did, yeah. I worked in the Louisville market. I did overnights at WKLO in Louisville, yeah.
2: And so at some point, it's so interesting because radio, everyone starts off on the air. Some people go the on-air route. Some people go the management route. When did you realize management was your future?
3: When I got tired of watching the salespeople drive around in BMWs, yeah. And I was driving in this 1967 Chevrolet.
2: Yeah, yeah. Dan Mason, our guest. You then, a meteoric rise, right? I mean, that one to another, how did you... And what was your big break to get to CBS?
3: You know, this took a while. I mean, it wasn't one of these flash in a pan things that people get lucky. I mean, it was a long, long road. And this particular book is 50 years and 196 pages. So it wasn't like an overnight thing. But I guess if I had to pinpoint one place, it would be going to Group W Radio, Westinghouse. And Westinghouse, I went there as president of the company. And we bought CBS. Westinghouse bought CBS in about 1995. So the president of CBS Radio was Nancy Widman. And Nancy was getting ready to retire, and I took Nancy's place and went from there.
2: Yeah. Well, the book is Fearless. Why now? Why'd you write the book? What do you want us to know?
3: Why did I write the book? Because I wanted an account, written account of my life. And if you back up and think about that, you know, I thought about my parents and how much would have been so valuable to me to have a written account of my dad's life or my mom, or a written account of my grandparents, that just to see where I came from and how do I think. I mean, how am I like them? How am I different? What struggles did they go through? I mean, I've been a wealth of information. So, you know, this was not easy. It was a 2-year deal to getting this done, but I'm a long haul, but I'm glad I did it.
2: One of the things I noticed about this book is you tell tales. I don't know if you tell all the tales, but you tell a lot of tales about your own foibles and your own mistakes and some deeply personal stories, too.
3: Yeah, you know, I didn't think I could write a book that could be some big success story. I don't want to do that because it hasn't been that way. There's been some very difficult times through college, through a first marriage, through 9/11, as a matter of fact. But I think if you're authentic, you really got to cover everything. You can't just pick and choose cherry parts of your life.
2: One of the things, you were at the beginning of this consolidation, which I want to get into, but you mentioned

0: 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And that's my line. They can't do it. They've tried. 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
1: Well, back that up to about 1950 when color TV came out. Maybe it was about 58 that those people were saying radio was dead. And heck, the industry had only been around for about 25 years at that point. But already they were out there saying that radio is over and the new advent technology is television. But the reason they can't kill it is because radio stands for companionship. And, you know, TV, not so much. You don't really get a strong companionship feeling from a television station. There's a few through their news departments. But I do believe that, in all honesty, in an honest assessment, I do believe that radio is losing its attraction as a music discovery, because now you've got Spotify and, you know, Pandora, whoever's out there, Apple CarPlay. But one thing they cannot duplicate is the intimacy between a jock or an announcer and the listener.
0: When it's all said and done, was consolidation a bad idea for radio?
1: Boy, I could argue both sides of that coin, but I'll stick with the side that probably I feel strongest about. 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And now look, I don't see many billboards anymore for radio stations. You've got 8 stations and 5 people, 5 salespeople trying to cover 8 stations. And we sit and wonder why revenue is down. And true, Google is the one that sucks up the revenue, but maybe not so much if we had more salespeople, more billboards, more visibility, great morning shows rather than, you know, something canned.
0: The other side of that argument is they're not around because the big companies had to pay off their debt to buy all those companies and therefore didn't have the money to invest in the local talent.
1: That's right. 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
0: 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But otherwise, there is no product other than the morning man and the rest of the people who you hire.
1: You know, another thing that I'll pass along that was taught to me in the 70s is that one thing about radio, you get a new inventory every day.
0: Yeah, yeah. Dan Mason with us. The book is called Fearless, The Life and Times of a Media Maverick. It is out now, and you can download it. We'll get to where you can get it here in a minute. Tell me the Imus story. Imus, I think, to me, the sun rose and set with Don Imus. I thought he was a genius, his genius. You have a story about Don Imus and how you had to go in and tell him the end was over. Tell me that story.
1: Well, it's really a sad story, and that whole particular incident, and you can repeat it if you want. I don't feel comfortable saying what the exact words were, but, you know, it was terrible, and Don was very remorse about it, but it was like spinning out of control. You had all the activists, and you can just guess who they were knocking on the door of the corporation, and then, you know, Imus was simulcast on MSNBC, and they dropped the show. And, gosh, that put CBS in such a terrible position because, you know, NBC did the right thing, CBS, why don't you? But I'm going to get to another, but we'll get aside. I don't want to get too sidetracked, but I want to talk about firing and suspensions in a little bit. But it was obvious. WFAN was losing advertisers like crazy. There was so much pressure from internal groups to not advertise on WFAN. And it got to the point where there's only one thing that you could do to correct this, and that's to let Don go. And the company said, listen, we're going to, I think we got to the legal department by then, on Tuesday we're going to formally give Don the notice. But, you know, I don't want it, we don't think that we pour cold water on the man's head. So you got to call him and at least give him not a heads up maybe, but prepare him, which I did. I went to, it was Saturday morning, I went to a small room where it was quiet, and I called him. And we talked, and Don said to me, you know, Dan, is there anything I can do to turn this around? And I said, Don, I don't think so. And there was about 30 seconds of silence, and he said, well, listen, thanks for everything you did for me. And that was the end of the conversation. I think that was the darkest day I spent at the company. I just hung the phone up and wanted to throw up, but... that was a real sad story.
0: Imus, at that time, he apologized. He had leaders on, community activists on, trying to educate himself and the audience as to what he said was so wrong and how it was taken. And I mean, went to the ends of the earth to try and make amends for that, which sort of goes to that cancel culture, right? Each side, I know one side likes to say the other side's guilty, but it seems like all these sides want are just pelts on a wall, and the radio people have to somehow deal with it.
1: You know, I don't think anymore, as I've grown in the business and the longer that I'm around, I don't think anymore that you can just fire your way to being right. I believe that. McGraw, I feel like you got to work with people. You got to teach people. You just can't. You can't keep firing and firing and firing. I don't think that's the answer anymore.
0: Yeah, you also, I think you were there during the time during the wardrobe malfunction where a nipple was shown on television for 1/100th of a second and radio got blamed for it. I never really understood that one either.
1: Well, I guess the only good news is thank God I didn't have to put out that fire.
0: Dan Mason with us. He is the former president and CEO of CBS Radio. He's out with a new memoir called Fearless, The Life and Times of a Media Maverick. Dan, where can we get the book?
1: Well, I think the easiest place, McGraw, is to go to Dan Mason Book, and it's only going to be one I'm ever going to write, danmasonbook.com, and it'll take you right to where you need to go. You don't have to do any searches or anything like that. Just go to that link. And you can go from there.
0: There you go. Let me, I have to ask you, Imus, what I loved about Imus was, and you know, Mike Breen got started there, Sid got started there. I mean, Charles McCord was the greatest of greats. I mean, the team that he created, it was just, he was one of the few giants when it comes to radio. Don't you agree?
1: I do. And you know, you look at Sid's show, you know, he's the number one morning show in New York City right now.
0: Yeah, yeah.
1: Which is amazing.
0: Yeah, no, and again, he was exiled to Florida a couple times for doing stupid stuff, and he got in his own way numerous times. But it's that power of the radio, the power of communication, and again, we go back to you can't kill it. Some people have tried over and over again, but you get a good host in there, and you leave him alone and let him find his way, there's nothing better.
1: Well, Ray, one of the great attributes of radio that really never gets highlighted enough is that radio is a call-to-action medium, where not so much for TV, but if you get on the air and say that a family in your city, pick a city, is having a hard time, their house burnt down, they need help, people will react to that. And it's an immediate call to action.
0: Good point. Hold that thought. Lots more to get to. Dan Mason, the former CEO of CBS Radio, is out with a new book called Fearless. We're talking about radio. Two radio guys talking radio. What could go wrong? America at Night, back in a moment.

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10: Of the Metro News AccuWeather forecast. Tonight, cloudy and warm, lows in the upper 60s. Thursday, showers and storms likely, highs near 78. Thursday night, showers taper off, lows in the mid-60s. Friday, mostly sunny and pleasant, highs near 80. Saturday, partly cloudy and warm, highs near 80 with a slight shower chance. That's the Metro News AccuWeather on 580 WCHS.
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13: This is a great story. Dottie West was a huge, huge country artist and did the song with Kenny Rogers, What Are We Doing in Love, which was number one record like in 1981. But she was like a rock star. Well, a country star, I should say. This, by then, I was a general manager at KTSA in San Antonio. And a friend of mine, she was the record promoter for United Artists out of Nashville. They were on their way to Dallas to do a music show with Kenny Rogers. So my friend says, listen, we're going to come through San Antonio. Let's have lunch. I got Dottie with me, and we're driving through there on the tour bus, and we want to say hello. I said, okay, it's great. So we go to a Steak and Ale in San Antonio. You remember Steak and Ale?
12: Sure, yeah, yeah, yeah, I do, actually.
13: So we go, and now we're having lunch, and first of all, she is the most beautiful woman I've ever seen in my life at that point. And I'm just in awe of her. And we're eating lunch, and then lunch winds down, and she looks at me straight in the eye and says, you know, Dan, I've got a great idea. I said, oh, yeah, what's that? She goes, why don't you go with me? I said, go where? And she goes, Dallas. We're on our way to do a concert with Kenny Rogers. I said, no, I don't know. And she goes, why not? And I say, well, you know, I've got a wife and a young son and a radio station to run. And she looks at me and kind of smiles and says, okay, so what's your point? And, you know, it was just chaos in my mind. And finally, about 10 seconds goes by and she winks at me. And I was so in over my head at that point that she let me off the hook. But, you know, you run across stories like that, and they're just priceless later in your life.
12: Sure. Dan Mason with us. Now, you call foul on yourself, and one of the ones I thought was most interesting in the book was, and this might be a little inside baseball, but the rating system in radio has never been accurate, in my humble opinion, whether it was diaries and now the newfangled PPM. When you explain it to people, they don't actually believe that that's the rating system where they have you carry a pager on your hip all day, and it picks up the sounds, and that's how you're supposed to monitor the radio stations. You were actually in favor of those PPM meters when they started, were you not?
13: I was, and the reason I was so in favor of it is for the first time you can measure accurate or actual listening versus perceived listening from a diary. So, yes, I was in favor. Little did I know that I totally was naive to think that this little meter that somebody would wear could pick up and be total perfect in recording radio listening, which it wasn't. And we lost a lot of radio listening through that. So that right there set, and it was so expensive too. The technology was just incredibly expensive for that time. That, you know, and a research guy, one of our top research guys, said to me, Dan, you're going down the wrong road here. If you would just take that same money and put it into expanded diary, you would have a much better system. And the guy was absolutely right. Yeah. Absolutely right.
12: Be careful. Be careful for what you wish for, because you might. You're right. The system you had was better than the system you wanted. Here's what I complain about, and that is we do a disservice to ourselves when it comes to social media, YouTube, Facebook, all the others. They report their own numbers. And they're always fake, and they're always counted differently. If you swipe, that counts as a look or a view or a like or whatever. Radio now is you have to listen for 3 minutes. So we are constantly putting ourselves at a disadvantage when it comes to social media, and we know that radio works better for advertisers than social media.
13: It works better because there's a communication between the people and the air staff and the radio station. where it doesn't work that way so much in social media, my opinion.
12: Yeah. No, I can't tell you how many advertisers have left to go do social media because it works, and they come back 6 months later and say, how come my phone stopped ringing? Well, I can tell you why your phone stopped ringing. Tell me the story of Howard Stern, which is a great Howard Stern story.
13: Well, it's a little bit risque, so I don't know how much I can tell, but, you know, Howard had gone to Sirius by then, and he got me confused with another guy named Dan Mason in, I think it was Nevada. So he was really upset, and he thought it was me. First of all, I would never say anything negative about Howard, ever. I mean, he's a giant. I mean, why would I do that? So I'm at CBS. This would have been 2014, I believe. And my phone rings. It's Chris Olivero, who is the head of our programming. He goes, hey, Baba Booey wants you to go on Howard's show. He wants to apologize. And I says, apologize for what? Well, Howard just called you a blank. I'm not going to say the word. It's a derogatory term, about the one of the worst words you could say. And I said, okay, did he call me like a rapist? Did he call me a scoundrel? No, he called you a blank. I said, well, it's free speech. He can do that. He can do what he wants. It's free speech. No apology needed here. You know, he's got that right. I mean, he's not on FM radio anymore. He can do that. So my wife is a dentist in Northern Virginia. And she starts her day off at, say, 8 o'clock. This was in the 7 o'clock hour. So the first two patients are Howard listeners, big Howard listeners on Sirius. Both of them. Did you hear what Howard said to your about your husband this morning? And my wife says, no. Yeah, he called him a blank. So by 10 o'clock, my wife is on the phone to New York with me. Did you hear what? I said, I'm thinking, no, I didn't hear it. No, of course I didn't hear it. Yes, I heard it. And she goes, what are you going to do about it? Are you going to sue him? And I said, well, did he call me a rapist? Did he call me a scoundrel? Did he call me a cheat? I mean, no, he called you a blank. And I said, well, it's free speech. He can do what he wants. So I guess the end of the story is, I'm going to Syracuse one morning to do a seminar at the Newhouse School there. Cab driver picks me up, taking me in the town. He's got Howard on. And he's listening to Howard. I said, you like Howard, huh? You listen to him every morning? Because I love Howard. I love him. It's great. I said, yeah, I used to work there. I know Howard. I worked with Howard there. Oh, what'd you do? I said, well, I was the CEO. And the guy just whipped his head around and says, I know you. You're that guy that Howard called a blank. It was funny. So we pull up. I get out of the car. I get my wallet out. He goes, no, sir. No, sir. You don't pay for this ride. It's totally on me. It was great fun listening to that.
12: And that, in a nutshell, is the power of radio. Dan Mason, our guest for a couple of more minutes. He's out with a new book called Fearless, The Life and Times of a Media Maverick. Dan, one more time. Where can we get the book?
13: Go to danmasonbook.com. It'll take you right to where you need to go.
12: Dan Mason, Mason. What is the future of radio? You're still in radio. You're still doing radio, right? You still haven't gotten out of your system yet, huh?
13: Listen, any station that wants to put me on the air, I'm there. I don't care how big or how small. I mean, I will do anything. And I did play-by-play basketball for right after I left CBS. I went over to CBS television and did that for 2 years. And worked as an advisor to iHeart for 3 years. And I own two stations here in Washington, 2 AMs. And, I'll never quit being on the radio, or I'll never quit trying to mentally program radio stations. It's in my blood till the day I die.
12: What's the future of radio? Where does it go from here?
13: Depends. As a music discovery, you would have to, if a station wanted to be in the music discovery, you'd have to play all new music. You'd have to play a lot of extreme stuff that don't necessarily get the kind of ratings you want, because you got to play the hits. So I'm not sure what the future is for radio as a music discovery. However, radio as a companion, radio as a bond between the listener and the announcer is just as good as it's ever been. And it can be just what the
12: Are you saying talk versus music? Because, I mean, it's two different worlds when it comes to music versus talk radio.
13: Well, I think talk. I think sports. I think, anything spoken word.
12: Yeah, yeah. What did you make of CBS shutting down CBS Radio News?
13: Not surprised. Not at all. I mean, CBS was trying to get out of radio since 2017 when they sold the company to Intercom, which was kind of sad because the profits were about, CBS was doing like 30% profit on every dollar for radio. They did well, but I think it was, and I've told this story before, I think the analysts put so much pressure on the company, like, why are you in a slow growth industry? Which it was. I mean, it totally was. There's no lie about that. And it's like, you don't need to be there. You know, got all this stuff going on in digital. That's where you need to be. But that didn't surprise me. It was just one domino to the next.
12: I understand that, and I understand slow growth, and I get the buzzword. But when you have radios in the shower, how much more growth can you possibly have? You have radios everywhere.
13: Well, I'm not sure that you do. I think what you have is audio content everywhere. I mean, I'm down to one radio now in my house, but I'm listening to WABC. I can listen to you. I can listen to a station in Ocean City, Maryland this morning. But the audio content is everywhere, and it's on lots and lots of platforms to be consumed. It never was about an appliance. And we got, I think a lot of times we got, twisted around that radio as a radio is an appliance. And the truth is, radio is a pretty dumb appliance compared to a microwave oven. But it just doesn't do anything. It easily got displaced. I don't think you could even go into any store and find a radio, could you?
12: Well, actually, it's funny you mentioned that. 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But you have every radio station on your phone, so people listen on their phone. They just listen to the audio on their phone.
13: See, there you go. It isn't about the appliance. It's about the audio content and where you get it.
12: Yeah. What do you make of this wanting them to get rid of AM radio stations or AM dial in cars?
13: Well, it sounds like a bunch of technology guys got in the room and made that decision or had that brainstorming session. But the truth is, in rural America I can see in major market radio how it might be a little bit different, but in rural America, there's some pretty powerful radio stations. I'll use a station that I'm going to talk on this afternoon at 5 o'clock. It's WHAS in Louisville. That is a big, big radio station that depends on, a lot of people depend on, and they're at 8:40 a.m., but they're not going anywhere.
12: Yeah.
13: They carry all the University of Kentucky basketball and football, and they've been around for a long time.
12: Dan Mason, our guest for a couple more minutes. The book is called Fearless, The Life and Times of a Media Maverick. It's out now. You can download it and go buy it at danmasonbook.com. Dan, give me a couple Danisms from the book. Leave us with a couple of pearls of wisdom from your career in radio.
13: I think which the Danisms are part of the book. They're in front of every chapter. But the things that stick out to me are, you cannot, no matter what industry you're in and no matter who you are, you can never get too high on your own personal highs, and you never can get too low on your personal lows, because they will both come. What goes up will come down. And you see people in their life that have success, and it goes right to their head, which leads to another Danism. Never believe your own hype, because it will destroy you. You just say, thank you, and you keep moving. So those two things are kind of intertwined. Maybe the third thing is I've made my biggest mistakes when I've reacted to things rather than responded to things. And just take a few more seconds to think through before what comes out of your mouth. But I guess that's it. Well, that's probably the main ones. So there's more. by the way, the profits from the book go to the Broadcasters Foundation of America. We didn't mention them, but it's a fabulous, fabulous organization that takes care of radio and television people who are in need. It's the only one. It's the only organization that does that, by the way, in the industry, in those two industries. But any profit that we make is going to go right to them.
12: I was going to end on that. You mentioned in the book that you have been a supporter of that organization for a long time.
13: Long time. As a matter of fact, back years and years ago, maybe 2010, you know, my image of it was like a bunch of old men playing golf and hitting up their friends for more money. But the back then, Jim Thompson, that's his name, he was the president, and he came to see me in New York. He told the story. And I just got my checkbook out and wrote him a check and gave it to him. I said, Jim, you sold me. And, you know, before Jim got back to his office, I thought, I could have given more. I should have given more. So I wrote another check, and before Jim even got to his office, I left a message for Jim to come back and pick up the second check. But, yes, I've seen what happens. I've seen, you know, I will tell you this. If you don't know of anyone getting support from the Broadcasters Foundation, you will.
12: Interesting. 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I should say, in terms of full disclosure, I believe you were my boss's boss's boss at some point in my career and had absolutely no connection to you whatsoever. So there we go. This is the first time we've
13: had a chance. Well, listen, thanks so much, McGraw, for having me. I really appreciate you having me on.
12: danmasonbook.com. Dan, thanks. America at Night, back in a moment.
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22: Consider the heated question of the state's mandatory school entry vaccination requirement. The case is focused on whether religious exemptions from those mandatory vaccines should be allowed. The case has matured for consideration, which means that the high court could decide it on its merits alone with no oral arguments, or they could choose to set an oral argument date and hear those before they decide.
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23: 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Gone! Hey, Eugenio Suarez's second home run already tonight, and it's a grand slam.
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12: All right. Don't forget. Now, this has been a nice little new addition to the show. For some of you, you cannot listen for the third hour of Open Phones, or for whatever reason, you can't call in during that time. What we've done is we've been able to give you a voicemail. We set up a voicemail. So if you want to chime in at any time, day or night, if we're not here, you can just call the number, leave a message, and we'll get play it back in the talk in the third hour of Open Phones. The phone number is the same, 1-844-2-McGraw, 1-844-262-4729. Whether you want to call in live for the last hour, whether you want to text at any time of the day, or if you want to call in and leave a message when we're not here, it's as simple as that, 1-844-2-McGraw. We love first-time callers. Ask us anything. Keep it somewhat pithy, the better. I always like pithy. Sarcastic, love that too. You got a criticism of the show? We'll put that at the front of the line. We love criticism of the show. I don't want to say we love it, but we're more than happy to play it because everyone's got an opinion. And we're happy to hear those that don't like the show. Maybe we'll agree and we'll try and improve the show for you. Guest ideas, comments, just make sure that it's airable on an FCC regulated radio station and it's coherent, and we'll get it going. Plus phone calls and text messages and everything else. Also, we started today. If you sign up for the text line, just text your name and number, and you want it the daily text, 1-844-2-McGraw, that same number. Alex is now starting to put the name of the guests from the last night's show on the text. So if you didn't write down the book author's name or the name of the book, that's a good resource for you as well. Another reason to sign up for the daily text of the day. Stay right there. Our executive director is Alex Hinton. Our engineer tonight's Richard Good. Open phones next hour. I'm McGraw-Milhaven. This.
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7: From ABC News, I'm Dave Packer. Both President Trump and Iran's president say they've signed a peace deal that includes lifting the American blockade of Iranian ports, rewarding Iran for reopening the Strait of Hormuz, and laying the groundwork for future talks about their nuclear program. ABC's Rachel Scott.
8: As part of these talks, the U.S. would help create a $300 billion fund to help Iran rebuild. The administration says this would not be taxpayer money.
7: But some Republicans are outraged. Senator Bill Cassidy saying Reagan is rolling over in his grave, calling this the worst foreign blunder policy in decades. Republican and former U.S. ambassador to the United Nations during Trump's first term, Nikki Haley, posting that Iranians will use the funds to, quote, further their nuclear ambitions and on terrorist proxies against us. Democratic leadership also panning the deal. Senate Minority Leader Chuck Schumer.
9: This will be regarded as one of the biggest American disasters. And it's because Trump started this war. He didn't know how to finish it. And it looks like in too many ways he has just capitulated to the Iranians.
7: Arthur has been downgraded to a tropical depression taking aim at the Gulf Coast, expected to bring strong winds and flooding threats across the southeast. And locals pitching in, shoveling sand for sandbags in Covington, Louisiana. Health and Human Services Secretary Robert F. Kennedy Jr. announcing $700 million in new funding to assist addiction recovery and mental illness treatment programs across the U.S. In Detroit, Kennedy saying a portion of the money will go to the Streets program that he unveiled earlier this year.
26: Streets is designed to help communities move people living with addiction and serious mental illness off the streets and into treatment.
7: A runway at New York's LaGuardia Airport is closed because of a 2-inch depression next to it. Now, this is the same runway temporarily closed because of a sinkhole last month. You're listening to ABC News.
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7: The Federal Reserve chose to leave interest rates unchanged. New Chair Kevin Warsh called the economy uneven, but says there are positive signs in hiring and growth.
29: Persistently high prices are a burden for the American people. But the recent past need not be prologue. I am pleased to report that members of the FOMC are unambiguous and unanimous. This committee will deliver price stability.
7: Half of the board signaled an interest rate hike later this year. Police in Senatobia, Mississippi, have now placed an officer on administrative leave after the fatal shooting of a one-year-old boy sparked outrage in the streets.
10: The fatal shooting unfolding Sunday after officers responded to a report of shoplifting. Police say they saw two people fleeing a Walmart with a child. When they tried stopping their car, police say the driver almost hit an officer, and police opened fire. One-year-old Cohen Wiley rushed to the hospital by his mother, but he later died. Protesters now demanding that officer be fired.
7: ABC's Morgan Norwood. Prosecutors have filed a criminal charge against the chief engineer of a cargo ship involved in the deadly 2024 collapse of Baltimore's Francis Scott Key Bridge, accusing him of failing to notify the Coast Guard of hazardous conditions on the ship. A judge has granted singer Sabrina Carpenter a 5-year restraining order against the man who repeatedly tried entering her home. Dave Packer, ABC News.
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1: Hey, thanks for joining us. We got some big news tonight. The deal that was signed over the weekend with Iran is supposed to be signed Friday. Instead, President Trump signed it today and held a news conference at the end of the G7 summit. We'll get into all that in the third hour with the open phones. We can chew on all the things President Trump said and the criticism and the praise he's getting. He's getting a lot of criticism from within his own party. And it seems like his supporters are more upset than his detractors. But we can get into all that in hour number three with phone calls. Also, hour number two, Dan Mason was the, at one point, one of the most powerful people in radio. He ran CBS radio for quite a long time. He was instrumental in building the radio and the industry we have today. He's written a new book called Fearless. He names names and he tells tales, and he is critical of some of his own decisions. So we'll get into that with him in hour number two. This first hour, though, we wanted to talk to somebody who knew something about gas prices, because one of the things we've been suffering with the Strait of Hormuz being shut down, are gas prices. Well, what happens now? None better than the head of petroleum analysis for Gas Buddy is going to join us for a couple minutes. Patrick DeHaan. Patrick, welcome back to America at Night.
2: Well, thanks for having me. Appreciate it.
1: You got it. Let's first start with the Strait of Hormuz. It's not open yet, but gas prices have seemed to have ticked down on the markets because of what, in anticipation of them being open?
2: Yeah, exactly right. There was an about face by the Trump administration who, I want to say, for the first 6 to 8 weeks after the U.S. attacked Iran, was all about escalations and open the strait and we're going to bomb you. And then there was somewhat of an about face. President Trump started to focus more on a deal. A ceasefire was agreed to. That kind of changed things, and oil markets started to go backwards after the shift in tone. It's been a long, 6 weeks coming or 5 weeks coming that this deal that he teased, countless times. And oil prices for that reason were counting on something happening. So to your point, the straits remain closed. But this is one of those odd situations where, motorists always say, oh, it goes up and nothing's happened yet. But oil is now going down and nothing's happened yet. And it has for 5 weeks. And now, with the deal being signed, we inch closer to potentially seeing gas prices extend those declines. The national average price of gasoline down 5 straight weeks. We could make it maybe 6 or 7, but as you point out, the strait hasn't opened, and it's all about the details, because in the backdrop of this, the numbers aren't looking any better. The U.S. Strategic Reserve fell to its lowest level since 1983. Delivery NYMEX oil deliveries made in Cushing, Oklahoma, those inventories in Cushing, Oklahoma, fell to their lowest since 2014, and a consortium of the world's largest

0: companies feel it's safe to allow the tankers to move through. What do you say?
1: Yeah, exactly right. I mean, if ships don't have the confidence, they're not going to risk, you know, life and limb to get through the strait. The ship contents of an average large crude carrier, you know, some of these crude carriers can haul 2 million barrels. And even at the elevated price of $85, we're talking north of $150 to $200 million of cargo. You'd be crazy as a shipper without insurance to basically go through the worst neighborhood where Iran could launch a drone. So absolutely, it's all about confidence. Insurance is part of restoring confidence. You can get insurance. That doesn't mean the coast is clear, but it does mean if something happens that you may be able to insure your loss. So that is part of building confidence and getting the strait reopened is will insurers start to come back and offer insurance to these vessels.
0: Explain to me how the depleted reserves work. I thought we didn't get much of our oil from the Middle East. So why were our reserves depleted when we got most of our oil from other places?
1: Well, it's because the U.S. has become the world's largest oil producer in the last 5 to 10 years. And the Trump administration wanted to offer oil to our allies and to the global market in light of the 15 to 20 million barrels that was no longer or stuck behind the Strait of Hormuz. So our SPR, our own strategic reserves, basically have been bought by, well, anyone. Any country can buy, whether it's China or India. It's those two countries, by the way, Asian countries, that have been most impacted. So the strategic reserve has not been necessarily utilized for Americans, but it's basically held oil prices in check by offering oil on the global market that was stuck or is stuck through the strait.
0: Interesting. We also heard that the infrastructure has been damaged in the Gulf and some of the Arab countries, to where even if the strait is opened, it's going to take a while to get back to the oil that was once flowing through the strait.
1: I mean, exactly right. You know, and this, by the way, has created some really interesting things. You know, there have been drone attacks on refineries, on oil fields, on Qatar's LNG facility, on Saudi Arabia's refinery, and another refinery in Bahrain. I mean, this adds up to millions of barrels a day of refining capacity. And some of these facilities, the Saudis said today, it's going to take until 2027 to reopen and get this refinery repaired. So, you know, the collateral damage, it's not just crude oil being stuck. It's gasoline, diesel, and jet fuel. And, you know, a couple months ago, as many Americans are now discovering, the motor oil that you put in your car, some of these special oils, manufacturers like Toyota and Nissan, these types of oils are generally being produced by major refineries in the Middle East. The base of these motor oils is stuck behind the strait. So even dealerships, even car lube places have been really impacted. And to your point, it's going to take probably north of a year or longer to repair those facilities for shipments to resume. Because even if the strait opens today, you know, insurers might drag their feet for a couple weeks, then oil, the vessels pick up millions of barrels, and then it takes 3 to 6 weeks for them to get to their destination. So even if the strait opens literally tonight, it's going to be a couple of months before we start to get the flow back in rhythm to start rebuilding these global oil inventories that have fallen. And by the way, 107 days the strait has been closed. It's not reopened yet. In theory, we've lost out on nearly 2 billion barrels of oil, and that is going to take an extensive amount of time to recover from.
0: So interesting. You say all of those problems, which is the reasons why we won't get back to the normal flow before the bombing, and yet, as you said earlier, the prices have been going down. So the markets must have some confidence that there's going to be enough oil for the world to survive.
1: Well, and not only that, but here's an interesting wild card as well. The president, as part of this deal, Iran can now sell oil onto the global market, right? The sanctions are released. Iran can sell oil. In theory, regardless of what you think about Iran, that is going to speed up the global recovery, because previous to all of this, Iran's oil was heavily sanctioned. It was sold to countries like China at a great discount.

0: allowing Iran to sell oil will probably speed up the recovery time for global oil inventories. We're still talking about a substantial amount of time. This is akin to filling five Olympic-sized swimming pools that have been drained with a garden hose. In my mind, that's about equivalent to what we're doing here. These oil inventories are going to take a while to build up. Now, make no mistake, gas prices in the U.S. have already been going down. They're down 50 cents from a month ago, but they're still 80 cents higher than last year. And to close that gap, to see gas prices falling back to their year-ago level, that is what's going to take an extensive amount of time. Prices are lower already compared to a month ago, but to get the last 50 cents, to close that gap beyond 50 cents, is going to take probably a year. So, sure, prices will probably fall another 50 cents a gallon. As long as everything goes peachy, by the end of the summer, the national average will be in the mid-threes. But getting the last 50 cents and seeing prices fall below $3, that is what could take maybe 6 to 12, maybe even 18 months. The timing, you know, we can split hairs on the timing, but that's what's going to take a while because global oil inventories are going to need a long time to fully recover. And by the way, our SPR, that's probably going to take 2 to 3 years to fill up if Congress decides that it now has a purpose and they're going to refill it. Who knows?
1: Interesting. Patrick DeHaan with us for a couple more minutes, head of petroleum analysis for Gas Buddy. I want to make sure I understand your last answer. You're saying before President Trump started bombing, there were sanctions on Iran's gas that they couldn't sell it on the open market. Now, part of this agreement, all of those sanctions have been lifted, and now Iran can sell as much oil as they want on the open market?
0: To my knowledge, that is the way the deal is today. And by the way, Iran's oil could be sold. Now, countries like China that don't care about U.S. sanctions were buying Iranian oil, but they were doing it at a discount because when nobody can buy that oil or it's very difficult, you have to discount that oil. So China was buying a heck of a lot of Iranian oil before this all, but because of sanctions, countries like Europe and countries that are friendly with the United States were not violating the U.S. sanctions, but China was, and India was, although President Trump kind of convinced India to stop doing that. So now, my understanding from the agreement is Iran, without sanctions, can now openly sell again, and that's going to mean Iran can sell at a higher price than the discounts that India and China were getting before this. So, you know, all in all, all feelings aside, allowing Iran to sell oil without sanctions is probably going to speed up the recovery time for global oil inventories. Regardless of my feelings on whether Iran is, you know, the best or the worst, allowing more oil into the market will speed up the recovery time.
1: What about diesel? Where does diesel come down in all of this?
0: Well, diesel has been declining significantly as well across the U.S. You know, in the last month, I'm looking at my numbers right now. Gas Buddy shows diesel prices peaked on May 20 at about $5.64 a gallon. That was close to the peak. We also saw $5.66 on April 8th. Since then, diesel has basically gone down every day since late May. We are now seeing diesel at $5.13 a gallon. It's going to probably fall maybe $4.75, maybe $4.50. So diesel has a long way to go. But let me preempt your next question. A lot of Americans, grocery prices, the price of delivered goods, everything moves on diesel, right? Construction, trains, tractors, trucks. The problem in that is that the Trump administration has also been cracking down, we've probably all seen this, on CDLs. You know, foreign CDL drivers have been cracked down, so there's less truckers to deliver the goods. So just because diesel prices are going to plummet in the next few weeks, it doesn't alleviate the increased cost of trucking. Trucking rates are still near record highs, and they likely will stay there even if diesel declines, because now it's more about there's not enough truckers to deliver these goods.
1: Yeah, we keep deporting all the people who could be a trucker and then relieve some of that backlog, but there aren't any people, so that's the issue with the truckers. Good, really interesting stuff. Patrick DeHaan with us, who is head of petroleum analysis with Gas Buddy. Patrick, great stuff, great insight as always. Thanks for your time on a busy night. Have a good night, and we'll talk to you down the road.
0: Thanks for having me. Appreciate it.
1: You got it. Patrick DeHaan, that guy was dropping some serious knowledge on us. Head of petroleum analysis for Gas Buddy. That was interesting about diesel, right? Diesel prices are going down, but who cares how low the diesel price is if you have nobody to drive the truck? And right, everything gets delivered to the grocery store by diesel. And so prices are going, as he said, prices are going to remain elevated for all sorts of supply chain issues, which has been quite a bit of problem even before the pandemic. But since the pandemic has reared its ugly head even worse. Hey, we're just getting started. Stay right there. America at Night, back in a moment.
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0: This is America at Night with McGraw-Milhaven.
1: Well, the big news of the day is that President Trump has signed the deal with Iran and they've released it. A senior U.S. official read aloud to reporters the text of the agreement between the U.S. and Iran, disclosing the terms for the first time. The agreement calls for the reopening of the Strait of Hormuz, a $300 billion plan for Iran's reconstruction, the lifting of sanctions on Iran's oil, and the end of military operations in Lebanon. The group, the G7 summit today in France, Trump afterwards came to the microphone and issued a fiery defense of the deal, lashing out at critics who said that the agreement achieves, critics have said that this one achieves even less than the one that President Obama signed back in, 2015. He also threatened to bomb Iran if they did not adhere to the agreement, both what is written and what they've agreed to orally. Israel's right-wing TV station Tonight, which supports Benjamin Netanyahu, is openly on the air attacking President Trump over this deal. So a lot of supporters not happy with President Trump for signing this deal and what is in the deal. That's just one of the news events that's taking place tonight. We'll talk about it all in hour number three right here. Hey, did you see what happened at the UFC fight on the White House lawn? Nothing, because an alleged plot was foiled. We're going to talk to News Nation national security contributor Tracy Waldner, who has the whole story. It's a fascinating look, and hats off to the FBI and the Secret Service and everybody else who was able to foil the plot. A number of people were arrested all around the country. They all seem to be radicalized in one way, shape, or form through social media. And this keeps happening. People keep getting radicalized on social media. I don't know why we don't do anything about it. I don't know why we don't curtail it. I don't know why we don't have a bigger conversation about it. But more and more people are getting radicalized on social media, going down rabbit holes and coming out the other side in a distorted reality, and then creating violence for innocent Americans. They're being radicalized the way, well, anyway, we'll come back and talk about it with News Nation national security contributor Tracy Waldner. And then, next hour, Dan Mason, former head of CBS Radio. I'll ask him, what about CBS News going dark? What are his thoughts on that? We got a lot to get to this night. We're just getting started. America at Night, back in a moment.
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12: 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I've made the Tonight Show. 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
1: Well, we know about the UFC event in the White House that came off without a hitch, but behind the scenes, it was a different story. To talk all about it is News Nation National Security contributor Tracy Wadner. Tracy, welcome back to America at Night.
22: Thank you so much for having me.
1: Let's start at the beginning. What do we know and what don't we know? We do know that Kash Patel may or may not have jumped the gun on all of this.
22: What exactly do you mean? I just want to clarify what you mean by jumping the gun. Yeah, he sort of
1: he announced it. He announced the plot was foiled, and the Secret Service seemed to come down on him quite a bit for announcing it before it was all said and done.
22: So I think it's more of it. I don't believe that he announced it, you know, before people were arrested. I don't think that's what occurred. I think what happened is, and what I think we see across the board a bit too much, in my opinion, is that these are announced a bit too quickly prior to the indictments being done. Because really what happens is in the federal government, when folks are arrested, they actually do not tend to reveal their names until the indictment is out. And that's, we've been seeing a lot of these announcements without who has been arrested. And that's because the indictments aren't complete. And I think that's where that mix up came into play.
1: Gotcha. Okay, let's go back to the beginning. The authorities charged five people with what? What was the plot? What was the idea of this thing at the UFC event?
22: I mean, the biggest charge in terms of, you know, all of them that are on there seems to be, you know, conspiring to attack the United States, and then obviously conspiring to murder, you know, U.S. officials. So those are the, I guess, largest charges that carry the most weight. But I would say their end goal, this whole society that they are a part of, really is sort of anti-capitalism, anti-government, anti-billionaires, and anti-APAC. That would be, I guess, their messaging.
1: And so they ended up arresting five people total?
22: Five people total. Listen, that number could obviously go up, right? Because I think this is going to take some time to investigate, especially when you have multiple social media accounts involved, multiple digital devices involved. There may be other individuals. These, in my opinion, just seem to be like the hub of the wheel spokes, if you will.
1: Yeah. Seems like the FBI and the Secret Service and anybody else did a fantastic job in trying to determine what was going on. They said nobody was in any danger, correct?
22: Yes, that's what they said. And to be completely honest with you, I believe that Tyson Proper, he is the 19-year-old who was arrested. I don't know that we would have known about this if it wasn't for his mom, quite frankly. You know, her calling the police on her son, which is obviously a very tough thing to do, is ultimately what brought this group down. Now, do I think they would have ultimately been successful with what they were trying to do? No, but I'm not convinced that we would have known about it if she hadn't come forward.
1: Yeah, it seems like it was a pretty involved plot. Did they find the drones? I mean, what if this wasn't caught, would they have been able to pull it off?
22: I'm unsure in terms of what evidence, you know, they have received from them. Would they have been able to pull this off? You know, here's the thing. It's kind of a complex answer. I'm so sorry that it's not a yes or a no. You know, I think the thing is, these are most likely, again, I don't know for certain, but most likely commercial off-the-shelf drones, right? So COTS drones. And you could put anything from half a pound to about 5 pounds of payload on those. If that's what they are, these are small, right? They're portable. You're not, you know, lugging reapers and predators, you know, into the nation's capital. Now, the nation's capital at that time was a complete no-fly, no-drone zone. So the question then is, they would have gotten these things in, but then how far would they ultimately have gotten, given that it was a no-fly zone?
1: Yeah, that's a good point. Probably the safest place in the world was the White House and that fight. So how were they going to smuggle in all these things? It's sort of a harebrained idea, but these men sort of found each other all on social media, did they not?
22: Yes, it sounds to me, and not even through, I think you and I have talked before about some other platforms that are much more difficult to access. They're, you know, private chat like Discord, but they found each other through TikTok, which, I mean, a lot of people have TikTok accounts. They're highly accessible and they're highly public. And so they were doing this essentially in broad daylight, if you will.
1: Yeah, and clearly they were radicalized together online. And right, this is the story. Once something like this is exposed, it normally, usually, leads off with them being radicalized all online.
22: Yes, I mean, it sounds to me like they were all sort of a part of this group. I think part of the issue is that a lot of these groups are very, very splintered, but the bottom line is what they seem to be preying on, particularly ones like this, are sort of younger males. And these guys definitely sort of fit the type that I know they're trying to actively recruit.
1: Yeah, pretty crazy stuff. Tracy Wallner with us from News Nation on a busy night. Thanks for checking in. Have a good night. Thanks, and we will call you as needed. Thanks for checking in.
22: Thank you.
1: You got it. Tracy Wallner with us, News Nation national security contributor. In this same vein, this Luigi Mangione, this guy, He was the one who shot and killed in broad daylight the CEO of United Health, right? He walked down the street in broad daylight, shot him, and then took off, right? They found him, I don't know, a day or two later, a couple days later, in a fast food restaurant in the corner. And they went and got his bag, and somebody, you know, the people at the fast food restaurant said, I think the guy you're looking for, we just saw on TV, is over in table number 4. So they arrested him, and this was, what, last summer. Well, today it was announced, or I guess late last night or early today, it was announced that he is changing his plea. Listen to this story. Defense lawyers plan to tell the jury that Luigi Mangione was suffering from an extreme emotional disturbance when he killed Brad Thompson. He was the CEO of the health company. They're changing their strategy because they feel that this new strategy could help when it comes to the amount of time Luigi Mangione could spend in prison if he's convicted. This defense may result in the lawyers essentially acknowledging that Mangione killed the CEO in order to secure a lighter punishment. Now, I'm no lawyer, but this seems an awful, bizarre defense. If the jury agrees Mangione experienced a profound loss of self-control during the crime, they could convict him of a lesser crime of manslaughter, which carries a 25-year maximum sentence, instead of murder, which could result in a life sentence. So if they say he had a profound loss of self-control and that's why he killed the man, that's then quote-unquote manslaughter. And if it's manslaughter, he can get a 25-year sentence. But if he went there with the intent to kill, that's then first-degree murder, which could result in a life sentence. I don't know if they're trying to thread the needle on this, but from what we know of the case, he went there with a gun and hunted him down and knew where he was going to be when he was walking into that building. So was the plan not to kill him? And only after some snap did he lose self-control and then kill the man? We'll have to wait and see what the jury says. But this Luigi Mangione case is interesting on a number of different levels. One, radicalized online, right? All of these guys are radicalized online in some way, shape, or form, whether it's through some type of foreign adversary flooding the zone, trolling for these usually young men, usually white, usually men, and disenfranchised, disillusioned with reality. And they start going down a rabbit hole. Or if it was some foreign country that flooded the zone trying to just radicalize Americans for just to sort of sow chaos in the world. And what do they use? They use derogatory comments about Jewish people. They use derogatory comments about Americans. They use aspirational comments about Nazis and Hitler and all that stuff. And all of a sudden, right, they become radicalized online. The formula is set. It isn't that hard to do. It's kind of like baking cookies. You go online, you become, some people get radicalized, and then they become violent, and they somehow get fixated on some bizarre person or thing or event or whatever, and then they're off and running. Whether it's a Charlie Kirk, whether it's a Brian Thompson, whether it's a shooting at a school or a shooting at a playground or shooting an elected official or whatever else, right? I mean, these are all the formula is all right there. It's all said. Pretty disturbing and pretty scary. You know, speaking of that, after last night's interview we did with the professor from Berkeley about how he couldn't determine what was real and what was fake, I today, for some reason, I had a couple minutes, and I haven't been on TikTok. I have it. I didn't really know I had it, but I guess I had it on my phone, and I was doing something else. I was like, let me see what this TikTok thing has gotten into. And I have an account, obviously. I don't know why I have an account. I think I set it up for some specific reason, but I never check it. Anyway, I clicked on it, and I got to tell you, it was utter cesspool stuff. I mean, just beyond cesspool. Talk about rotting your brain. When I was a kid, right, and we would watch, we'd watch The Price is Right, and then we'd watch I Love Lucy, and then we'd watch, some rerun of something, and then we'd watch cartoons. My grandmother would come into the middle of the living room, turn off the TV, and say, go outside. You're rotting your brain. That's going to turn you into a mush. Go outside and get in trouble playing outside. So we went outside and played in the mud or played baseball or played Ring Alivio or whatever, right? I wish I Love Lucy was on TikTok because this stuff is utter cesspool stuff. I mean, you can feel the brain matter being sucked out of your head on this TikTok. I couldn't believe how not even silly, not even weirdly interesting or strangely compelling. It was just a cesspool of nothingness. And this is what's captivating the audiences all around the world. A sad reality. But again, whether it was this plot at the UFC event or this CEO who got shot by Luigi Mangione, or pick any one of the school shootings, or the person who tried to beat up Nancy Pelosi's husband, the person who tried to shoot President Trump. They're all disillusioned. They're all been radicalized in some way, shape, or form. And it usually leads back to social media. And why do we have this again? Why do we allow 10-year-olds on social media? Why do we allow 12-year-olds on social media? We don't allow 12-year-olds to buy cigarettes. We don't allow 18-year-olds to buy alcohol. We don't allow 16-year-olds to drive a car. Yes, we do. We don't allow 12-year-olds to drive a car. And yet we're giving them this device in which we know the pedophiles are trolling, the criminals are trolling, people who are looking to do nefarious things are trolling. And, here you go. Here's a phone for you. I don't get it. When I grew up, people were upset at rap lyrics. They didn't want us buying rap songs because they thought it was going to fry our brain. Now we're giving them a device where pedophiles live. And here you go, kid. Go up into your room, close your door. We'll see you in a couple hours. Take care now. I don't get it. Makes no sense to me. America at Night, back in a moment.
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1: All right, here's a little nugget of information for you. The New York Knickerbockers, we know that they're the NBA champions. Never thought I'd say that. They are to become the first NBA champion to visit Donald Trump's White House. How about that? The NBA champs will visit the White House for the first time during the President Trump administration. Are you telling me that there hasn't been in the, what, 6 years, 5 years, 6 years, President Trump has been in the White House? There hasn't been an NBA team to visit the White House? New York Knicks owner James Dolan invited Trump to game 3. That's the only game they lost. A lot of people said that was the reason. Look, I'm as superstitious as the next guy. That's ridiculous. They said today that the team will accept an invite from the president. He made the comments during an appearance on a radio station in New York. As a matter of fact, thank you for asking me that. We just did receive an invitation from the White House, which we accepted, Dolan said. We still have to figure out the details, etc. But yes, of course. Look, I invited the president to come down for a game. He's a friend. I've known him for 30 years, and I'm very proud to bring the team to the White House. So there you go. Who knows? Josh Hart, for example, has posted some negative commentary on, posted to social media after Joe Biden won the victory. He used derogatory term to describe President Trump. Josh Hart did on social media. So not all Knicks are Trump fans, but we'll see. It got started way back. Golden State Warriors said after they won the game that Steph Curry and Steve Kerr each said they were not interested in visiting the White House. And so that's, I guess, where it got started. And LeBron James declined. And, yeah, that's interesting, the first one. You know what? I gotta tell you, we'll see if all the Knicks players go, which would be a shame. That's such a unifying team. I would hate to see that this sort of divided up. Look, I've often thought about this myself. And if, please God, I was on a championship team that won a championship and was invited to the White House and had a disagreement with the man in the Oval Office or the woman in the Oval Office, I've often thought about this, even before Trump. I would go. I would be respectful. I would be respectful of the office. It is an honor to be an American. You're doing it, you know, for all sorts of reasons. But you also would have an audience with the man. So you would be able to pull him aside and at least get 10 minutes of his time, 5 minutes of his time, 15 minutes of his time, half hour of his time to sort of air your grievances with the man. And what greater opportunity would that be? You're not grandstanding. You're in the privacy of this setting. You pull him aside. You say, you know, whatever it is, you know, like this X, Y, and Z. It's your 10 minutes to lobby the most powerful man in the world. I would think people, even if you disagree with the man, would be in favor of that. But that's just me. Everyone's got to sleep with themselves, and everyone's got to put their head on the pillow and wake up with themselves. So they got to do. I'm not saying it's wrong to boycott. I'm just saying if it were me, I would go and pull the person aside and say, "Hey, while I'm here, let me tell you what I think." I've been known to do that from time to time. All right, stay right there. Dan Mason, the man who ran CBS News and CBS Radio during the consolidation era of radio, the effects we're still dealing with today, has written a book, Tell All. He names names.
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3: From ABC News, I'm Dave Packer. The remnants of Tropical Storm Arthur still packing a punch, and the National Hurricane Center warns it's expected to bring life-threatening conditions. ABC's Melissa Adon is in Galveston, Texas, where she says the storm is now zeroing in on Louisiana and parts of the South.
4: The concern there is all of that rainfall. They are forecasting even up to 20 inches of rain. That can be so damaging, especially for flooding situations, which, as we know, in an instant can turn deadly. Unfortunately, in San Antonio, a woman died after she was submerged in her car. She tried to call 911, but her call got cut off. And unfortunately, once authorities found her, she did not survive.
3: President Trump says he signed the 14-point peace deal with Iran, but there's still criticism from both sides of the aisle that he gave away too much. As part of the deal, which reopens the Strait of Hormuz, the U.S. would help create a $300 billion fund to help Iran rebuild. At the beginning of the war, Trump spoke of destroying Iran's ballistic missile capability. But now,
5: if other countries have them, it's a little bit unfair for them not to have some. A ballistic missile is not the same thing as what we're talking about when we talk nuclear. But if Saudi Arabia and Qatar, and they all have some, I would say, in relative proportion, I think it's okay.
3: Lawyers for accused UnitedHealthcare CEO killer Luigi Mangione were in court Wednesday with a new defense. ABC's Peter Haralambos.
6: After spending about 18 months arguing he was not responsible for the death of UnitedHealthcare CEO Brian Thompson, Luigi Mangione's lawyers signaled that they're instead going to argue that he was going through an emotional episode. They've not yet disclosed what that emotional episode was. On top of that, Mangione faces a separate federal criminal trial where that kind of defense is not permitted by law. For now, though, that state murder trial is still slated to begin on September 8th.
3: New York gearing up for tomorrow's Parade of Champions for the Knicks. 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
3: An 18-year-old tourist killed in New York City when he was thrown from a horse-drawn carriage in Central Park.
9: A horse-drawn carriage takes off in Central Park, the horse bolting as a family of four tourists barely hangs on inside as the horse sprints out of control, moments later crashing into another and flipping onto its side. Police say an 18-year-old man who fell from the carriage rushed to the hospital. This is the second incident involving New York's famous and controversial carriage horses in just over a week. New calls from animal rights groups and the Central Park Conservancy to ban the horse carriages.
3: ABC's Matt Rivers, a representative for the Transport Workers Union, which represents carriage industry employees, said the driver had dismounted to take a photograph of his passengers, which they are not supposed to do. Colorado regulators are reviewing Xcel Energy's final plan to clean up groundwater contamination caused by decades of coal ash disposal at the Valmont Power Station. A dedication ceremony will be held Thursday in Chicago for the new Obama Presidential Center, kicking off a grand opening weekend. One of the founding members of the band Chicago has died. Walter Parizader played several wind instruments in the band, including sax heard on this song, 25 or 624. He was 81. The band confirms he died after a long battle with Alzheimer's disease. Parizader stayed with Chicago from its founding until 2018 when he left touring due to health issues. Dave Packer, ABC News.
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12: The Metro News AccuWeather forecast. Tonight, cloudy and warm, lows in the upper 60s. Thursday, showers and storms likely, highs near 78. Thursday night, showers taper off, lows in the mid-60s. Friday, mostly sunny and pleasant, highs near 80. Saturday, partly cloudy and warm, highs near 80 with a slight shower chance. That's the Metro News AccuWeather on 580 WCHS.
13: Now, it's Red Eye Radio. Gary McNamara and Eric Hurley talk about everything from politics to social issues and news of the day. Whether you're up late or you're just starting your day, welcome to the show. 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
14: All across America, we are Red Eye Radio. He is Eric Hurley and I'm Gary McNamara.
15: Welcome and good morning. Thanks so much for being here.
16: Thank you.
14: All right.
16: Thank you.
14: So I'm a little bit behind today.
16: All right,
14: just so everybody knows, Dad's back in the hospital again. When you're 100 years old and you're back in the hospital, it's never good.
16: Yeah.
14: So he's still fighting and everything else, but I was just so busy yesterday that you know, I was trying to catch everything that was going on. In fact, I'm flying in later on today to go see him and tell you one thing, he is a fighter.
16: Yeah, that's for sure.
14: What I heard today was
16: no doubt.
14: My sister was telling me they're in the room and the heart monitor's going.
16: Yeah. Yeah.
14: Turn off that damn machine.
16: You know, I said to you during the pre-show meeting, the strong minds are the ones quite often you see as the survivors. They're not often the loudest individuals either, but you know, you'll see the local news story on, you know, the lady turns 110 and her secret to longevity is
14: whiskey.
16: You know, usually it's
14: a shot a day.
16: Shot of whiskey before every meal. And I eat 9 times a day. But no, it's always something, you know, in great wisdom. But you can tell there's a strong mind there. Your father has a very strong mind. I know my father has a strong mind, strong will. And the doctors, his doctors are amazed at his ability to manage everything. My dad reminds me of you managing your type 2 diabetes, because my dad is doing everything to the T of what his doctors are asking him to do to keep his numbers in order. But for my dad, it's about being around to take care of my mom. And I know that's, you know, what his, and if you knew my dad's life starting from his childhood, you would know that he had no choice but to be a fighter. Your father has that strong mind. You know,
14: yeah, he does, but it's tough at 100, especially when he's got a massive infection, but he's still hanging in. He's hanging in there a lot better than anybody thought from the beginning, a day and a half ago when he first went in. So
16: we're praying for John.
14: Yeah, I was going to say, if you're spiritual or religious or whatever, if you say a prayer for my dad, I would really appreciate it.
16: Yeah.
14: I'm going in to, you know, see him.
16: John is a non-present contributor to this program.
14: Yes.
16: He has made contributions over the years through his son Gary. You may know him, and those lessons, the Obama lessons of my father. That's a very different book than what Gary would write. I mean, vastly different.
14: Yes, it would be.

0: be completely different.
1: And but we, you know, is we have with great joy and pride shared those lessons from both of our dads over the years with John, you know, the DTJ, or as he says, DTJN.

0: you know, weren't there, or my niece, yeah. because they would have, they all know it. Everybody
1: yeah.
0: knows
1: yeah,
0: in yeah. the family, DTJ. I mean, everybody knows it. Yeah. It's like, you know, I got to do DTJ.
1: Yeah.
0: DTJ. So, and by the way, for people that never heard that before, what that means is stop whining, get the job done.
1: Yeah, do the job.
0: Yeah.
1: You know,
0: because we'd always.
1: I'll tell you, I've applied it, not to, you know, get into details, but I've applied it in very important personal things in my life. That where, you know, I felt like I was getting a message from God, and in part John McNamara, you know, it was, look, you know, this is the job. This is what you've got to do in this case. It may not be work related, but it's the task that you need to do, the what you need to do in order to make, you know, this work or whatever it is.
0: I know it's personal, and I know yeah. what you, I know what you're talking about because yeah. you related it to me. And I told it to my dad.
1: Yeah.
0: Just so you know. And he went, oh.
1: It changed was like my life.
0: It made him very, very humble.
1: That decision changed the trajectory of my life in a positive way and forever. Yeah. So I'm eternally grateful. So, and we're praying for him.
0: Yeah. So hopefully he can fight this and win. So yeah. we'll keep you, we'll keep everybody updated. I really don't have to, you know, it's interesting because I really don't have to say a lot about my dad at one period because I've said it so long over such a long period of time that everybody sort of knows,
1: yeah.
0: you know, they just sort of, everybody listens and, you know, even on social media,
1: yeah.
0: you know, and, you know, friends, whatever, they all know.
1: Right.
0: They all
1: sure.
0: know, they all know yeah. my dad. So,
1: yeah.
0: but, you know, we'll be flying in later on today and we'll check out to see how he is. I'll tell you this though, because this was I was going back in 2 weeks, so I actually wasn't going back this weekend.
1: Mm.
0: And so I made the flight and everything at the last moment. I was able to get a hotel. You can't find a rent-a-car in Buffalo.
1: Wow.
0: Can't
1: wow.
0: find one. I
1: wow.
0: mean, because why? Niagara Falls.
1: Wow.
0: Everybody visits you know, between June.
1: Oh, yeah. Okay,
0: June,
1: so it's...
0: And
1: it's,
0: Labor Day.
1: It's that season, right?
0: Yep.
1: Okay.
0: Yep.
1: Yeah,
0: and,
1: so here
0: and
1: we are.
0: So not sure what's going on next weekend. And it's like, the thing is, a car rental is the one thing where you get hit.
1: Yeah.
0: You know, but for my hotel,
1: right.
0: I can cancel one day before. And for plane flights, you can cancel right up to it. And you can't get a, you know, they don't, you'd have to pay a lot. I love it. If you want to get a refund, the ticket price is $300. If you actually wish to get a refund, it will be $4,000.
1: Yeah.
0: And but there's no expense if you get it for the credit.
1: Right.
0: And for me, I fly all the time,
1: yeah,
0: so it doesn't matter if I get the credit.
1: Yeah,
0: I'm not looking for, a lot of people don't fly a lot, they want the refund.
1: Yeah.
0: I just, you know, I get the credit. So and for my hotel and for parking at DFW and the airlines, I, you know, can cancel right up to the end and get it. Cars, you can't. They're going to charge you something. So
1: yeah.
0: I was even looking. Yeah. I don't know what the schedule is.
1: Right.
0: You know, like for next weekend, I just don't know, depending on how my father does. And so I'm like, should I make it now? Should I not make it now? You know, it's like, and so I have to look to see what the, you know, what it all is. But, it's just interesting how cars will charge. I think it's $50 if you cancel outside of 24 hours. If you don't, you have to pay, I think, $150 or something.
1: Mm. Mm.
0: And then if you don't show up, you owe the entire thing. But but it's okay. I won't be there. I'm only there for a day and a half, and I'll be Ubering it, you know, everywhere. So and the thing is, this is the savior. Mm. There's a Tim Hortons in the hospital.
1: Oh,
0: that's open 24/7.
1: What a brilliant idea that is.
0: I know,
1: that's a great idea.
0: Tim Hortons, we always
1: perfect
0: go to
1: location. I mean, for, you know, for families who are visiting, and you know that, because that's kind of one of those things that when in the moments where if you're visiting a hospital, it's never for I shouldn't say never. It's quite often not for a good reason, unless it's the birth of a child.
0: Right.
1: You know, but you look at situations like that, and if you're from that region, a Tim Hortons can be that respite for the moment, right?
0: Mm-hmm.
1: Where you go in and, you know, just to take a break and take your mind off things and grab some coffee or something.
0: Well, that's what I told my sister. I said, look, since the visiting hours start at 7 a.m.
1: Yeah.
0: I said, I'm going to go to sleep at the hotel, wake up.

0: take the Uber, you know, instead of going over to your place, I'll go straight to the hospital, have breakfast at Tim Hortons, and I'll take care of Dad. You know, I'll be there for, if you guys want a little bit of rest for a little bit.
1: Sure.
0: You know, I'll take care of it at that point. The only thing is, I think about this is that the hospital is, and this goes back maybe, trying to think, was I even working here at the point?
1: Mm.
0: It was one time where my mom got real sick.
1: Yeah.
0: And it probably was about 15, 17 years ago.
1: Mm.
0: And I talked to my dad, and they were at that same hospital.
1: Mm.
0: And my dad said, oh, yeah, she's okay. And I could tell in his voice he wasn't. She wasn't. So I flew in, didn't even tell him, and I showed up.
1: Mm.
0: And he goes, why did you come? And I said, I heard it in your voice.
1: Yeah.
0: Heard something in your voice. And he said, yeah, we didn't think she was going to make it last night.
1: Yeah.
0: And so that always sits me when I go to that hospital. It's like always in the back of my mind.
1: Yeah.
0: But like I said, he's a fighter right now, and he's a fighter, and like he was singing. That was the best part. He actually singing.
1: He's probably singing McNamara's band.
0: He was singing
1: band.
0: McNamara's band with my sister yesterday.
1: I love
0: it. It's just like, you know.
1: Yeah.
0: Where are you doctors and nurses? You know, it's like. And I will say that part of that is the dementia, because my father is not like that, where he would ever talk loud.
1: Well,
0: except when he was yelling at me.
1: My mother-in-law, who has a beautiful singing voice, quite often will break out in songs. She is I think they call it stage 3 or level 3 dementia. She's advanced dementia. And she, when we're there, she will often break out in song. And that's the one thing we can connect with her. You and I have talked about that, where the song just comes to their mind. So
0: it blows my mind, you know. And I wonder, they probably won't allow it in the hospital, but if we bring in this harmonica, he'll start playing it, and you sit there and you're going, that's when you say, how the hell does the brain work?
1: Glenn Campbell, you know, his family said, if he picked up a guitar, he didn't lose a thing.
0: I know.
1: You know,
0: and my father would just start playing, and on his 100th birthday 2 months ago, he did put off the harmonica, and he wasn't, wasn't in the greatest cognitive state, and it was like, well, Dad, you're 100. No, I'm not. We all burst out laughing.
1: Yeah.
0: And then when we gave him the harmonica, so play Happy Birthday, and then 5 minutes later, there he is singing with us with the birthday cake and everything else, and it was all great. So, like I said, if you're spiritual or religious, say a prayer for my dad.
1: Yeah,
0: I'll be seeing him later on today, and hopefully he pulls through this.
1: Yeah.
0: So, interesting day yesterday.
1: Well,
0: got an interesting post on X that we want to go through.
1: Sure.
0: Even though it didn't age well.
1: It didn't age well, and it was, I think it was respectful in regards to the way it was written. I think it was thoughtful in how it was written, and I certainly appreciated that. Quite often it starts with, you guys don't know, and it's when it starts with, you guys, it's like, okay.
0: You're right, with you guys.
1: Yeah, you guys are like, okay, we get it. And some people do get upset, but we're on, and that's usually when we're on the same side, even when we're on the same side, and it appears we're on the same side as this listener, but it didn't age well. It was written, very, very early in the morning, and then the day's events kind of, changed things around. But it was
0: basically the only defense that you had Republicans making, who were saying, we don't know what it is. Everybody is speculating.
1: Yeah.
0: And as we said, we always, if there's something out there, if there's a source story, we always say it could be this or it could be that or
1: sure.
0: It could be that. We've always done that. But everything that we said during the week, everything that we said from the source stories that came out were right about what was in the deal.
1: Right.
0: So that's why we said it didn't age well for him, because he was talking about the fact that there may be there was nothing top secret in there. Nothing top secret, nothing. And so we'll get to that coming up here, and just so much else to talk about out there. The Fed.
1: Yeah.
0: Yeah.
1: Well, this is exactly what I said about, the whole thing with Warsh or whoever you were going to replace Jerome Powell with. The nature of the Fed, which should have been the criticism all along. Look, I have a problem with the Federal Reserve, and, if you want to go full Rand Paul, well, we should audit the Federal Reserve or whatever. And those, those concerns, you had some at the Fed. that wanted to raise, that were in favor of raising interest rates. And, but it doesn't look like, I don't think we're going to see a lowering of the interest rates anytime between now and the end of the year. I could be wrong, depending on what happens with the economy based on what happens with the war. But I, even then, I think the market prices that in to get us back to where we were, which means there, it doesn't necessarily constitute lowering those rates. Again, I could be wrong. We'll see what happens. But
0: well, what I thought was interesting is, you know, nothing happened.
1: Right.
0: And,
1: yeah.
0: And,
1: yeah.
0: But the other thing that happened was, as we said, Warsh came in and said, look, we're not going to give our detailed opinion every month anymore. Everybody shut up.
1: Yeah.
0: That's basically what he said.
1: Well, and you know, the markets look at that and because they're trying to figure out where interest rates might go, you know, next time, right? Next meeting.
0: Mm-hmm.
1: And here's what we'll be watching. There's a reason that they did that. And I don't disagree with Warsh's approach here, but there is something to be said about transparency. If we're not going to audit the Fed, then we want to know what you guys are thinking. And because if you make a move and then say, well, we're not going to tell you why we made the move. I mean, we're not going to go into the details of why we made the move.
0: Well,
1: the Fed minutes,
0: well, that
1: I understand,
0: well, that
1: can get very boring.
0: Right. That they're going to do.
1: No, I know
0: they're
1: they will.
0: But they're going to explain, but it's like where they do the thing
1: minutes.
0: The not even the minutes of it, but every month, basically, we're not going to be giving our opinion of where we think it's going to go, because then by the time we get to doing it, or every week or whatever, the Fed,
1: the predictive territory,
0: right?
1: Thing,
0: the predictive territory. We're not going to be doing that anymore because
1: right.
0: we sort of box ourselves in by doing it.
1: Well, and again, I don't disagree with him on that. The only
0: Neither
1: thing
0: do
1: I would encourage would be going forward. Is, you know, in fact, get out of the predictive and just say, if things go this way, then this could happen. If things go this way, this could happen. But I think it's a given. I think the market's already priced those contingencies mm-hmm. in up or down. And so, you know, that may be useless and may be wasting everybody's time. And Warsh may see that as, now you're just blowing, you know, hot air by that point. So we'll see.
0: We are Red Eye Radio.
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0: here at Red Eye Radio. He's Eric Cronin. I'm Gary McNamara.
1: I'm going to show you the situation that we're in.
2: Yeah.
1: You see the Nate Bargatze controversy, that Nate Bargatze went to the UFC 250.
2: You know, this is the thing. You do anything that's associated with Trump, and all of a sudden you're political. Now, there's been this thing with Nate Bargatze, I think, just my observation. He may tell you it's not true. I think all the comedians love him, and they call him the nicest comedian in the world, right? And he's worked with lots of liberal comedians, and he's a clean comedian. He's also a Christian. There are a couple of comedians that I've seen have him on their podcast that you could tell they were kind of going at him a little bit, and maybe it was friendly jabbing or not. Nate never made a big deal out of that. But if you, as a clean comedian who is openly a Christian, go to any event associated with Trump, how dare you? And Nate is great. He's really not political in his comedy at all.

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1: And he is Eric Carley, and I'm Gary McNamara. We are Red Eye Radio. Welcome in. Good morning. Thanks so much for being here.
2: Thank you.
1: All right. Some of the emails that ex post communications that we've gotten, whatever, from people. This was one of the more interesting yesterday because the ones that agree with us, you know, that gets to be boring. This is Lattimore who sent this to us. And this was yesterday. In times when operational secrecy is essential to national security, the openness of our media and the public discourse presents a distinct challenge. I've long defended free speech and free press as indispensable to the constitutional order. Yet when sensitive operations require certain facts to remain unknown, not only to the public, but especially to our adversaries, the media's practice of filling every gap with speculation, partial reporting, and demands for immediate answers undermines that need. Adversaries such as Iran watch and listen, monitoring our news and talk radio to gain any advantage from the free flow of information and commentary. Meanwhile, portions of the public show little patience for incomplete knowledge and press for prompt, full answers. This subordinates strategic considerations to the appetite of disclosure. Some unknowns must remain for operations to succeed. The constant demand for transparency, though understandable, cannot always be met without real cost. Sometimes you cannot get what you want when you want it. Acceptance of limited public knowledge in critical moments paired with disciplined patience is a necessary element of sound national policy. On the last note, you voted for the man to govern. For gosh sakes, let him govern. He will either succeed or fail, and we will go from there. Number one, as you know, that has been dated now, that we know that. And again, when we do speculation, when we, you know, source story, we'll say, look, this is a source story. We always tell you.
2: Yeah.
1: And we say, this is what they say. It could be that. It might not be that.
2: Right. Sure.
1: Speculation is one thing. I would say this. Iran pays a lot more attention to what the president and the vice president say than Eric and Gary. There was no top secret stuff here. That was an excuse to throw out. I mean, that's speculation right there.
2: Right.
1: You're accusing us of putting out speculation, which you're implying helps the enemy when you're saying that there is that there may be operational secrecy here, where there's no operational secrecy when you say we have a deal and then you send surrogates out to promote that deal. And then you say you shouldn't question it, or if there are stories out there, shouldn't question the politicians on it.
2: Well, and we don't speculate to the point of conclusion in a situation like this, especially because we don't have all of the information. We'll say, if this is true, if these reports are true, if that part is accurate, if that holds, if that remains the case, we'll use those qualifiers for a reason. And it's not an out. It's just how you should approach it. If you don't, we're not sitting in the situation room.
1: Right.
2: So, and Lattimore, we appreciate your very thoughtful message to us on X. I agree. Free speech, and I would add true journalism, the kind that people like Barry Weiss believe in, is essential to a free society. But it is, when you look at a situation like this, the people come and go. The ideas remain. I don't pledge allegiance to a person. I don't vote for them and say, just let them run. Just let them run their show. If they're doing something I disagree with, it's because I think it will come back at them and fail, and they will not be able to complete their overall mission and agenda items. And that's a concern for me. I don't have near as much confidence in the GOP in terms of Capitol Hill as I do in this president. That confidence is waning based on items from this week alone. And that's a problem. That's a problem for people like me, because I don't waver one way or the other. If it comes out, if we get it ultimately under this president, the regime is gone, and we get all of the uranium, then I will say, well done, Mr. President, and that will be it. He's a public servant. I'm not going to just hire him and let him run. I hired him to do a job. I expect that to be
1: done. Well, no, we are letting him, because this is the last part, and this is where, in my opinion, Lattimore goes to the emotional part of it.
2: Mm.
1: On the last note, you voted for the man to govern. For gosh sakes, let him govern. He will either succeed or fail. We will go from there. You and I aren't stopping him from governing.
2: Yeah, no, there's nothing that we say can stop him from governing.
1: Right. We're responding to him governing.
2: Right.
1: And so he responded
2: to the criticism. The president responded to the criticism clearly.
1: Right. And
2: at G7.
1: That's the way that it works. But there was no top secret in here, so that blows the first part of the argument.
2: Right.
1: There was nothing top secret in here at all.
2: Yeah, because after this was written by Lattimore, they put everything out there and...
1: And all the source stories that we brought to you on the air, on our podcast and on our radio show,
2: mm-hmm.
1: all of it turned out to be true.
2: Yes.
1: All of it.
2: Right.
1: Sometimes it
2: doesn't work that way, but in this case it did.
1: Right. When you said one last note, you voted for the man to govern. For gosh sakes, let him govern. He will succeed or fail, and we will go from there. First point, as we said, we're not stopping him from governing.
2: Mm-hmm.
1: We're commenting on, his governing and what they have said. In fact, we have been much more critical, as we will be in a couple of minutes, about the things that they said, which we believe are straw man arguments. J.D. Vance made another one yesterday. Complete straw man argument. It doesn't exist out there.
2: On the 100,000 troop thing?
1: Right. When they're not being credible, when you can blow a hole through their argument, then you have a right to speculate, what are they doing?
2: Right.
1: Let me just finish this.
2: Sure.
1: And with the thing here, you voted for the man to govern. For gosh sakes, let him govern. He will succeed. Do you know what our job is?
2: This is what we do for a living.
1: That's what we do.
2: This is what we do for a living. Right. And it's not, and you're right, Gary, it's not that we're stopping him from governing, but we will, because it implies, let him govern without criticism.
1: Right.
2: That's what you're saying.
1: Yeah. And
2: but that's not what this country was founded on, and I don't care if it's somebody on our side or not. Keep in mind, if you've been paying attention, and maybe I'm not sure how long Lattimore's been listening, and we hope it's for a long time. It's all we require. Listen all of your life, every night. But if you're a new listener, new listener, and you didn't listen along the way, President Trump gets high marks where other GOP presidents didn't get. Maybe with the exception of Reagan in modern years, President Trump has accomplished a lot. This is why, by the way, this entire thing to us is disappointing. I won't say shocking, but it's because it's not over yet. And I'm putting that asterisk there.
1: Well, no,
2: along the way, the messaging has to be very clear, or you don't have to necessarily put all these things out every day, because tossing these things out every day, I saw someone say yesterday, well, he's just trying to keep the enemy confused. You're keeping your constituents confused. And keeping the enemy confused is one thing.
1: What is the purpose of keeping the enemy confused?
2: Right, exactly. If they don't see you acting, there's no confusion. They understand you're not going to act.
1: Right.
2: They believe, Iran believes he's not going to act before November 3rd. And they're being proven right.
1: And for example, let's play this particular audio from J.D. Vance when he was on the Megyn Kelly show,
2: mm-hmm.
1: where this absolutely was using, this complete straw man argument. Here we go.
3: And importantly, we have a constituency right now that is saying that we're going to send boots on the ground. They want Donald Trump to send hundreds of thousands of ground troops into Iran. The best thing
4: Those
3: we
4: are
3: need
4: Republicans.
3: People. But we need people.
1: Who?
2: Yeah, who?
1: There's Megyn Kelly saying who? I don't know of one.
2: Yeah, I don't know of one.
1: There's a talk of having boots on the ground.
2: Someone may
1: get the uranium, but that would be boots on the ground after you had wiped out the government
2: yes.
1: of the government and the agreement was there and the proper security would be there to get the, and we didn't propose that. Trump did.
2: Well, no.
1: Trump's the one that said we're going to get it.
2: Well, and he said this is what it would take.
1: Right.
2: And we've known that. And I don't know where the 100,000 number, if someone commented in terms of hyperbole, you know, you're going to send in 100,000 troops, that's hyperbole,
1: or if they said,
2: not to be taken seriously.
1: Or if there was a Republican out there that said, look, in order to win a war the way Trump is stating we're going to win the war,
2: yeah,
1: you know, we're going to need hundreds of thousands of ground troops, and that's not going to happen.
2: Right.
1: You know, I could see that might have been said somewhere, but Trump in selling it was, we fight wars in a different way. And that is, as we know, Soleimani and other terrorist leaders that we've taken out. And that is, it was clear, we can win this by killing the leadership level, then the next leadership level, then the next leadership level, then the next leadership level, then the next leadership level.
2: Right.
1: We keep them underground, and then we put the, you know, we put the, you know, the blockade on. But no one, there is no one talking about hundreds of thousands. I don't know anyone talking about it, unless it was used in the fact of criticizing Trump's strategy to begin with, that you can't win a war on this. And we said, well, it'd be unique because we've never, I don't know, a war where we have targeted the leadership like we have in Iran. And we said, we hope it works, and it might, but you've got to be consistent. And that means every single level of leadership in that country that's related to the Iranian Revolutionary Guard, you take out. Mm-hmm. And that was the plan. And the plan was, when we do that, and when we finish the job, as he said, it's almost a quote, finish the job, then the Iranian people, you can take over. And we know that was the case, because the president talked about the Kurds stealing our weapons, which still that scandal has to. What do you mean they stole our weapons? How right. did this, you know, how did
2: right.
1: this happen?
2: Right.
1: You know, these are all totally legitimate questions, you know, that are out there. But that's a strongman argument. There was no ground. There was no groundswell for ground troops at all. No one. And that's where J.D. Vance, you know, you look at that, and then you look at when he talked about, we're not going to, you know, the $300 billion isn't U.S. taxpayer money. Nobody was making
2: Nobody
1: that
2: was
1: argument.
2: Making that argument.
1: And when you're making a straw man argument, it means you don't believe that you can convince your constituents that what you're actually doing is right. Otherwise, you tell the truth.
2: Because the $300 billion mark wasn't about, again, never was about taxpayer money. It was about the fact that you would be enriching Iran to fund their proxies all over again.
1: Right.
2: And this is not what we want. This seems like President Trump, you know, from where he began, you know, unconditional surrender. Those words were important. And now we're shaking hands with the IRGC and signing a deal.
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0: We are Red Eye Radio. He's Eric Carly, and I'm Gary McNamara. Welcome and good morning. I'm going to play this a quick audio cut. This is the president yesterday, okay? Here we go.
1: All right.
0: Talking about the Iran deal.
1: Yeah.
2: It's in the low 70s now.
3: That's right.
2: That's amazing. So that's what speaks. That speaks louder than words. The alternative would be a worldwide depression. You know, the stupid people want to have a worldwide depression. And they're stupid people. So you can only go so far. You drive somebody into the ground and a lot of bad things happen. Number one, the strait would never open because they don't like floating billion-dollar ships up and down a strait when there are rockets flying over them and mines all over the place. So the strait would never be open. It wouldn't be open for a long time. So we have a very hot stock market, and we have starting to be a very low oil price. And
0: wow. Just wow. Wow. Wow.
1: Yeah.
0: And most of the response was, well, I wonder who caused the closing of the Strait of Hormuz. How did this all happen?
1: Yeah. Yeah.
0: It's like, and then again, that the people like us that backed him on it and backed him on what he wanted to do that now he has reversed are now the stupid people who want a global recession.
1: Yeah, I feel like that cut that we played from Senator Kennedy yesterday,
0: yes.
1: Where you just start going, what? You know, brevity is not his strong point. So we'll get into that a little bit more coming up.
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10: From ABC News, I'm Dave Packer. Both President Trump and Iran's president say they've signed a peace deal that includes lifting the American blockade of Iranian ports, rewarding Iran for reopening the Strait of Hormuz, and laying the groundwork for future talks about their nuclear program. ABC's Rachel Scott.
11: As part of these talks, the U.S. would help create a $300 billion fund to help Iran rebuild. The administration says this would not be taxpayer money.
10: But some Republicans are outraged. Senator Bill Cassidy saying Reagan is rolling over in his grave, calling this the worst foreign blunder policy in decades. Republican and former U.S. ambassador to the United Nations during Trump's first term, Nikki Haley, posting that Iranians will use the funds to, quote, further their nuclear ambitions and on terrorist proxies against us. Democratic leadership also panning the deal. Senate Minority Leader Chuck Schumer.
12: This will be regarded as one of the biggest American disasters. And it's because Trump started this war. He didn't know how to finish it. And it looks like in too many ways he has just capitulated to the Iranians.
10: Arthur has been downgraded to a tropical depression, taking aim at the Gulf Coast, expected to bring strong winds and flooding threats across the southeast. And locals pitching in, shoveling sand for sandbags in Covington, Louisiana. Health and Human Services Secretary Robert F. Kennedy Jr. announcing $700 million in new funding to assist addiction recovery and mental illness treatment programs across the U.S. In Detroit, Kennedy saying a portion of the money will go to the Streets program that he unveiled earlier this year.
13: Streets is designed to help communities move people living with addiction and serious mental illness off the streets and into treatment.
10: A runway at New York's LaGuardia Airport is closed because of a 2-inch depression next to it. Now, this is the same runway temporarily closed because of a sinkhole last month. You're listening to ABC News.
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10: The Federal Reserve chose to leave interest rates unchanged. New Chair Kevin Warsh called the economy uneven, but says there are positive signs in hiring and growth.
16: Persistently high prices are a burden for the American people. But the recent past need not be prologue. I am pleased to report that members of the FOMC are unambiguous and unanimous. This committee will deliver price stability.
10: Half of the board signaled an interest rate hike later this year. Police in Senatobia, Mississippi, have now placed an officer on administrative leave after the fatal shooting of a one-year-old boy sparked outrage in the streets.
17: The fatal shooting unfolding Sunday after officers responded to a report of shoplifting. Police say they saw two people fleeing a Walmart with a child. When they tried stopping their car, police say the driver almost hit an officer, and police opened fire. One-year-old Cohen Wiley rushed to the hospital by his mother, but he later died. Protesters now demanding that officer be fired.
10: ABC's Morgan Norwood. Prosecutors have filed a criminal charge against the chief engineer of a cargo ship involved in the deadly 2024 collapse of Baltimore's Francis Scott Key Bridge, accusing him of failing to notify the Coast Guard of hazardous conditions on the ship. A judge has granted singer Sabrina Carpenter a 5-year restraining order against the man who repeatedly tried entering her home. Dave Packer, ABC News.
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19: The Metro News AccuWeather Forecast. Tonight, cloudy and warm, lows in the upper 60s. Thursday, showers and storms likely, highs near 78.

0: Thursday night, showers taper off, lows in the mid-60s. Friday, mostly sunny and pleasant, highs near 80. Saturday, partly cloudy and warm, highs near 80 with a slight shower chance. That's the Metro News AccuWeather on 580 WCHS.
1: Now, it's Red Eye Radio. Gary McNamara and Eric Harley talk about everything from politics to social issues and news of the day. Whether you're up late or you're just starting your day, welcome to the show from the Relief Factor Studios. 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
2: All across America, we are Red Eye Radio. He is Eric Harley and I'm Gary McNamara. Welcome and good morning. Thanks so much for being here. You know, we had mentioned in a previous hour about the whole Nate Bargatze thing about he's getting severely criticized for going to the UFC or UFC 250 last weekend, and it was funny because I saw posts from Democrats saying, "I hate Trump." You know, I hate Trump. I hate everything about him. But Nate Bargatze, really?
3: Yeah.
2: You're going after him?
3: It was
2: pretty funny. It was just like, well, you're talking Nate Bargatze, and then Nate said, "I'm not political." And it's like, well, you sort of have to understand what's going on in the world, Nate.
3: Yeah. Well, you know, I mean, it's, but you know what? If it's a historic event, Nate is friends with Joe Rogan. They've known each other for years. He's been on Joe's show several times. You know, he's a comedian, and if you get access to something like that and you're non-political, you'd want to look at it and go, yeah, I want to see what this is all about. You know, I mean, there's nothing wrong with that. But of course, with the left, you can't do anything. You're practically MAGA if you do anything. The Knicks are going to the White House. The owner of the Knicks
2: said,
3: yeah, Donald Trump and I have been friends for years, and we're going to the White House.
2: Did you see the one player of the, I can't think of the player's name on the Knicks.
3: Yeah.
2: But apparently he played in Texas. He played probably for San Antonio or whatever.
3: Yeah.
2: I don't know if he played for San Antonio or who he played for, but
3: yeah.
2: They said, what do you think about Texas? He goes, I miss Texas.
3: Yeah,
2: I miss the taxes.
3: I bet he does. Yeah.
2: Yeah. Because we had talked about it with the whole, you know, this goes back 15 years ago, was it? Maybe 10, 12 years ago?
3: Mm.
2: With the whole Phil Mickelson thing.
3: Oh, yeah.
2: Where Phil Mickelson complained. Remember how he was attacked? You know, yeah. The left went bonkers at him when he said, what are you talking about? And we figured it out. We actually did the figuring. And we said, okay, he'd be paying, was it 13% tax?
3: Yeah.
2: In 13% tax there and zero in Florida for income tax.
3: Right.
2: And then we figured it out based on what his earnings were and what his earnings looked like they were going to be over the next 10 years, which if he hadn't destroyed his career.
3: Yeah.
2: You know, he might, because I still think going to live was the wrong thing for him because he didn't need the golf money.
3: Right.
2: You know, if you're talking about long term, he was viable. He could have become another Arnold Palmer in being a spokesperson for the rest of his life and making mega dollars on it. He had that image.
3: Right.
2: Going to live killed that. Now, he got the money up front. Why he did it, you know, it's his choice. When you look at going back to the original thought, we figured out that it could cost him over a period of 10 years, $80 to $100 million.
3: Yeah.
2: And we went, I don't care how much money you make, who in their right mind is going to give up $80 to $100 million when you actually put it that way? So when I saw the guy from the Knicks say that, oh, I miss Texas a lot of, I missed the taxes, or the lack of taxes it should have been, but I understood what he meant.
3: Yeah.
2: But the Nate Bargatze thing, because when I see him, you know, the funny thing is I don't look at him like any other comedian. I look at him as being this very gentle guy who's just sort of going through life with observation.

0: questions, not the same as Seinfeld,
1: right?
0: But a much more calmer thing, like sort of this, sort of a less sarcastic Norm MacDonald.

0: I'm going to just change my shirt, you know. My shirt was sweaty, and I'm going to change my shirt. So I opened up, you know, the back of my car. I was changing my shirt, had my shirt off. He goes, and an older guy walks to me and goes, Olivia? He goes, I don't know what's worse is that the guy didn't recognize, you know, that I wasn't his wife, or the fact that he thought maybe I looked like his wife. You know, I'm paraphrasing the joke, but I mean, yeah, he's got so many great, so much great material over the years. Number one touring comedian, I believe 2 years in a row. Nashville based. He, I think, and Dusty Slay have done such a great job, I think, for comedy and clean comedy. Dusty Slay is just hilarious. He's the real deal. And the same with Nate Bargatze. Nate's dad opens for him. He's a former magician, former clown. He's actually, Nate's, I think, first album was called Yelled At by a Clown. Man, it's great material, but you know, he's a nice guy.
1: Speaking of celebrities and sports and everything. Oh, by the way, I did see that. What's his name? Dana White. That's his name. That's
0: Yeah.
1: He said he'd never do this again. Apparently, he lost a ton of money.
0: Yeah. Well, yeah.
1: You know, doing this. So he said, no, not doing it again. So we're glad we did it, but it's a one-time thing. But when you look at sports in general, I just want to mention it. The whole Pride Day thing with the San Francisco Giants, you saw about that, right? Where the San Francisco Giants,
0: right.
1: You know, they had, you know, Pride Night, and you had to wear, I think it was a hat or whatever, Pride hat. Everybody, you must wear it. You have no choice.
0: Mm.
1: And so you had some of the players put Bible verses on it who were Christian,
0: mm-hmm.
1: and the Major League Baseball has threatened them. Interesting article. It says the culture wars in pro sports go on for now, talking about how the culture wars are working in reverse. I said this a few years back. Part of the problem, you know, before we even get to the pride thing, because I've been saying this for the longest time, gay pride, white pride, black pride, all ridiculous. It's stupid. And I've been saying that since I've been a talk show host. It's stupid. I don't have anything against any of those people.
0: Right.
1: Pride is not based on what you are. It's what you accomplish.
0: Yeah, it's who you are. Yeah. What you do as a person.
1: What you do character. As a person. Right. It's a stupid thing to be talking about.
0: Yeah, right.
1: You know, because, you know, I won't go into it, but, you know, Norm MacDonald did the same thing, but in a much more cruder way.
0: And I'm glad you won't go into it.
1: Yes, exactly. Right.
0: Almost zero of that material can be aired.
1: Yes, but the point was you haven't accomplished anything,
0: right.
1: And that's how people generally view pride. But the other thing is the big thing that the LGBTQ did was add the T, because now pride represents the mutilization of children.
0: Yeah.
1: Now pride, gay pride, represents men, the misogyny. The misogyny and sexism of the radical transgender movement.
0: Mm-hmm. Mm-hmm.
1: Now it endorses, and I don't know if major league owners have even thought about it. Now it endorses naked men in girls' bathrooms.
0: Yeah.
1: It endorses the misogyny and sexism that we saw, and the threats against women in college sports and women who say, no, we ought to be able to have our own sports.
0: Yeah.
1: And that's one of the reasons that it's getting so much pushback now,
0: right.
1: And is going to continue to do it, because you took it to a level. I mean, the whole pride thing to begin with is stupid. It's just stupid. It doesn't make any sense. Pride's what you accomplish, not what you are.
0: Right. Right.
1: But that's one. But that's long gone. People have already accepted. But I'm just going to say pride is what you are, because you should be proud about what you are. Shut up.
0: It is your character. You know,
1: right, it's your character.
0: My oldest granddaughter turns 21 today. 21. Wow. And I think to myself, my wife and I were having this discussion, that our children and our grandchildren, the people that they are, how they conduct themselves, they're not perfect, but we're proud of the way they conduct themselves. They're good people. They're not as good as their grandparents. But that's you know, they'll get there with time.

0: Does she have age pride? Is there 21 pride?
1: Right.
0: I can drink.
1: Well,
0: man.
1: Apparently, she's going out with friends tonight, and they're, I have been told they're going to Uber, and that's a good thing. But you know, it's not really about that. In fact, I think for her health, it's not something that appeals to her. But yeah, no, she is about. She's always been about helping others. She's extremely strong, positive. You know, and like all people, she's had her ups and downs in life. You know, where moments where you know she was sad, or maybe thinks that she didn't do a good job at this. Usually, it's school related. She's in college now, and then she goes back and tries again and accomplishes everything that she wants to, and she will do that in life. She's, you know, we look at our kids and grandkids with such great pride based on how they conduct themselves as people,
0: exactly.
1: The things, their behavior,
0: right.
1: And then their accomplishments. But it doesn't mean, well, you know, they have to be a neurosurgeon. I mean, that's great too. If your child is a neurosurgeon, that's awesome. But being picking a road and saying, this is what I'm going to do for this reason, and you know, it's seeing that gives me great pride, because I think to myself, you know, I don't feel like that comes from me. Maybe I set some examples along the way, but it just seems that these are just good people.
0: No, I disagree. I think they looked at your life and said, we don't want to be like Grandpa.
1: No, I think they...
0: And I think what motivated them.
1: I think that's a big part of it,
0: yeah.
1: Too. I wasn't going to say that on the air. And, you know, I mean, the grandmother has her faults.
0: But when you look at, you know, the uh-oh, you're in trouble for that.
1: She listens to Nora.
0: But I do think that society probably would have been more acceptance of the whole gay pride thing if it was just gay. Adding transgender in there opened up a whole nother door to the culture of misogyny, sexism, the threatening of female athletes, not being able to identify what a woman is, trying to erase women is what the radical transgender movement did, which is, if you look at the people that promote Pride Day, they're all the liberals that promote the radical transgender movement.
1: Well,
0: and I think that was the step too far that they will lose on it. Again, I mentioned the whole thing about pride to begin with. It's about what you accomplish. It's about your behavior. It's about having great character traits. And through having great character traits, you accomplish great things. And that's universal for everybody. But when you go down the path of, you know, whether it was white pride, black pride, mm-hmm. gay pride, whatever thing you want to throw out there, all of that's just, it's just stupid. It's just stupid.
1: Well,
0: it doesn't accomplish anything. What you're saying is, their argument is, I'm proud of what I naturally am. Well, that's a ridiculous opinion to hold.
1: Well, because, you know, again, it comes down to, we always look at the character of a person, their behavior. And, you know, I don't think anybody should have to live their life in secret and be ashamed of their life, as long as they're not hurting other people and everything in their life is consensual and above board. But pride is misapplied here.
0: Yeah, absolutely. So when I saw the thing reading one article saying the culture wars and pro sports go on for now, saying how, you know, the culture wars are moving, you know, obviously to the right. The intimidation tactics aren't working anymore. And again, I think that one of the major reasons, I think the major reason, is the radical transgender movement that's so obviously misogynist and sexist, and the threats that were thrown at women out there. And still, you know, we made a joke the other day about the whole thing about, you know, at the UFC fight, the one fighter saying, Michelle Obama is a man.
1: Yeah.
0: And the outrage from the left. We go, why are you outraged?
1: Well, right.
0: Because they called her a man. Well, what is a man?
1: Right. Define a man.
0: Define a woman. Define a man.
1: Right.
0: Well, we can't do that. Well, then why are you angry?
1: Yeah. Right.
0: You know, that's the kind of, you know, stupidity. And then we got, by the way, thank you so much for the number of people that responded that when I was an 8-year-old my brother and my neighbor harassed, you know, were harassing me because of the cute little dimples and the curly Q in his hair. And then I brought up, and then I had other people call me a femme. And some a lot of people went, wow, I haven't heard that one in 50 years. And then a ton of people go, nah, it was sissy, not femme. I go, nah, I was a femme.
1: Were you a violent femme?
0: No, I was not a violent femme. Well, I mean, the violent femmes were caused because of the discrimination against femmes.
1: Yeah, they got violent. Hey, we didn't choose the name. That was their choice.
0: But people going, oh my gosh, that was so funny. We were saying, yeah, that's, some of these neighborhood kids are calling me a femme.
1: Yeah.
0: You know, because of my cute little dimples and the curly Q in my hair at 8 years old. By the way, there's still a tiny part of me when I hear that goes, it's like this stayed with me for 62 years.
1: Yeah. I know. You should hear what our boss says about you.
0: Well, the thing is, it doesn't matter anymore. I mean, as we've always said, because we brought it up a couple months ago again. Mm-hmm. We need to have mandatory military service. And we went, no, everybody needs to be a talk show host for a year.
1: Yeah.
0: And
1: I'd say 4 years.
0: 4 years and take all the criticism and all the hate and everything else. And then you go, I don't care.
1: Yeah.
0: You don't care what other people think anymore. You just don't.
1: Right.
0: Yeah. You just, you know, and you can tell if somebody actually wants to have an honest debate or doesn't.
1: Right.
0: And, you know, if you want to see where the honest debates are not, that would be social media.
1: Yeah, exactly. Exactly.
0: that evolve into insanity very quickly and name calling and everything else. And it's just like, well, you know, it's, people need to have thicker skins, and doing this business really helps. I'm so glad. I mean, sometimes it could be tough getting to this point. But I'm so glad I got to the point where you're like, I don't care. You're an idiot.
1: Yeah, whatever. Okay. You know what? Sometimes I am.
0: You're an idiot.
1: I'm fine with that.
0: You're a jerk. I don't care.
1: I accept that.
0: you're a femme. What?
1: Yeah. You do own a cat and drink wine.
0: That's all I'm saying. Not a lot of wine. You can't handle it anymore. we are Red Eye Radio.
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3: Continued southern rains this week. And according to USDA meteorologist Brad Rippey,
4: we are seeing a quasi-tropical system currently inland over deep south Texas. And that is helping to focus some of the heaviest rainfall along the Texas coast early this week.
3: A location that currently prevents it from tropical storm development.
4: To continue to help focus heavy rain over the next several days along first the western Gulf Coast and then the central Gulf Coast. Eventually some of that residual tropical moisture will work its way toward the southern Appalachians and into the southeast.
3: Meaning an additional 4 to 8 inches of rainfall in a stretch from Texas to Georgia, quenching a previously drought-plagued area and adding the potential of flash flooding. I'm Rod Bain reporting for the U.S. Department of Agriculture in Washington, D.C.
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0: We're Red Light Radio. He's Eric Carlin. I'm Gary McNamara. Actually, the best one was the woman one time that was getting on my case saying she knew I was secretly gay because I have such a great relationship with my father. And I went, well, wouldn't that be with my mother?
1: Right.
0: And it's like,
1: I don't even know the correlation.
0: But
1: there.
0: I think she thought she was actually going to get to me. But yeah. I am a heterosexual. But after my relationship history, I have no pride in that at all. So, no.

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1: And I'm Gary McNamara along with Eric Harley. Coming up in just a minute, more on, quote, the deal, end of quote.
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1: You know, when we talked about the deal, we talked about that really the only defense that you heard from the surrogates of President Trump, outside of the professional ones, were the fact that we don't know everything. We don't know everything. We don't know everything. And one of the reasons that they were saying that, or you can't trust what the media was reporting when it came to what was in the deal. You can't trust them. Let's wait till we hear everything. They weren't defending the things that were being said. They were just saying, we don't know whether they're true. Right. Now we know that everything that we brought up, that the source story said, ended up being true. All of it. And the things being said by the president and J.D. Vance are crazy.
3: Yeah.
1: Listen to this from the president. All right. This is the president talking yesterday about the Strait of Hormuz and admitting we can't beat Iran. That's what he's saying.
2: Yeah.
1: We can't, after he's talked about we've decimated everything there, there's nothing left. Now he's saying there's no hope that the United States could ever beat them. By what he said right here. Here we go.
4: Yes, it's in the low 70s now, right?
5: That's right.
4: That's amazing. So that's what speaks. That speaks louder than words. The alternative would be a worldwide depression. You know, the stupid people want to have a worldwide depression. And they're stupid people. So you can only go so far. You drive somebody into the ground and a lot of bad things happen. Number one, the strait would never open because they don't like floating billion-dollar ships up and down a strait when there are rockets flying over them and mines all over the place. So the strait would never be open. It wouldn't be open for a long time. So we have a very hot stock market, and we have starting to be a very low oil price.
1: And that's one of the things, and this has been discussed many times before. Trump thinks that everything is an economic transaction with somebody.
2: Right.
1: That yeah. They think the same way that we do.
2: Right.
1: That
2: right.
1: Everybody talks, you know, that's why they talk about the, you know, the $300 billion that, you know, we're going to, you know, the goal is to normalize Iran. And, you know, this is a thing that commercial profit can defeat the Sharia government that exists
2: right.
1: there.
2: Yeah.
1: And it's just bizarre because so much of what him and Vance are saying is what Obama said. Mm-hmm. And you shake your head going, this is just nuts. Let's go further to this. This is on Trump on a ballistic missile program. Here we go.
4: So we'll be working on a parallel effort with the Gulf nations to address non-nuclear issues such as the conventional ballistic missiles, which we'll be talking about and support. I mean, they have to have some because other people have some. You got to have some. Somebody said, you shouldn't give them one. I mean, I have guys. I like some of these guys, but I don't think they're smart.
1: This is the guy, again, you notice what he's doing. Everybody's not smart. Everybody's not stupid. Here is Trump, all right? I'm going to read the quote from Trump, all right? First off, it's in reality, this is from National Review, in reality, Iranian missiles are a huge problem. Because he said, let me just see, maybe he says here, let me finish the quote here. Here we go. All right, here we go.
2: Okay.
3: Sir, you shouldn't let them have any missile. I said, well, what am I going to do? Am I going to let Saudi Arabia have missiles, but they can't have them? Yes, sir. Doesn't work that way, you know? It doesn't work that way. And missiles aren't the problem. Missiles are, they hurt a little location, but they don't blow up the planet.
1: Wow. In reality, Iranian missiles are a huge problem. And you don't have to take it from me. You can take it from Donald Trump. In October of 2017, in announcing his declining to certify Obama's Iran nuclear deal, Trump said, Iran develops, deploys, and proliferates missiles that threaten American troops and our allies. Trump said that under the Obama deal, Iran has received massive sanctions relief while continuing to develop its missiles program. In the same speech, he said that under his strategy, we will address the regime's proliferation of missiles and weapons that threaten its neighbors, global trade, and freedom of navigation. Informally pulling out of Obama's deal in 2018, Trump criticized Iran for exporting dangerous missiles. In May of 2018, when he formally pulled out of the Obama deal, he once again said that Iran exports dangerous missiles and that not only does the deal fail to halt Iran's nuclear ambitions, but it fails to address the regime's development of ballistic missiles that could deliver nuclear warheads. In launching the war in February, Trump told the American people they've rejected every opportunity to renounce their nuclear ambitions and we can't take it anymore. Instead, they attempted to rebuild their nuclear program and continue developing the long-range missiles that can now threaten our very good friends and allies in Europe, our troops overseas, and could soon reach the American homeland. In making the case during his April primetime speech on the war, he explained that one of the primary rationales for launching it was that Iran's strategy was so obvious. They want to produce as many missiles as possible, and they did with long range possible, and would soon have had missiles that could reach the American homeland, Europe, and virtually any other planet on Earth. One of the reasons that Trump claimed that the war was such a success was precisely was that the U.S. was pounding its missile programs. Now, suddenly, it doesn't matter. And if you don't change with him, you're stupid. For God's sakes, we all know it. We went in because of the nuclear weapons and the ballistic missiles. That's why we went in.
2: It's as if he's talking about a totally different enemy.
1: I know. It's apps. And then basically saying, you know, we can't stop Iran. You know, and then anybody right. who doesn't agree with it, you're a stupid person if you don't agree with him. He's the one that started the war.
2: Yeah.
1: Started this action. He's the one that said it would be. He said the only. He said it. We didn't say it. He said unconditional surrender was the goal. Now he's reversing everything that he said previously and trying to make it sound like anybody who doesn't agree with him now is stupid. Wow.
2: Yeah.
1: Absolutely just. Yesterday was his worst day, by the way.
2: Yeah, it was all over the place within minutes. I mean, it was just everywhere. He was just scattered.
1: And even, like I said, on you know, here's Fox News here. I saw criticism of Fox News. Ah, oh, they're just going along with everything, which isn't true. But this was on this guy Benson on Brett Baer's show. Can't think of the name of it at the moment, but here it is.
5: Well, Brett, I think looking at this holistically, there are three big issues that would need to be resolved. That's what we've been told, at least, vis-a-vis the Iranian regime, potentially in a deal like this. One is the nuclear program, of course. Another is the missile program. And a third is support for the terrorism proxies. And based on what we're seeing, two of those three, the latter two, are off the table, it seems, completely, not even part of the conversation toward an eventual agreement. For a lot of people, that's unacceptable, a deal breaker. I happen to think if you can focus on the very top item there and permanently, verifiably, through coercion, eliminate Iran's entire nuclear program, dismantle it completely, that would be a win. That could be a good deal. But to see President Trump today seeming to equivocate a little bit on maybe civilian purpose nuclear program staying in the offing or low-level enrichment, that could cross a line, I think, into bad deal territory. And it's not helpful, in my view, to see the vice president out there publicly saying those people pointing out these concerns and raising these questions are warmongers, or they want hundreds of thousands of troops on the ground, or, you know, they want all the Iranian people dead. He said these things. I don't think that's fair or accurate, and it reminds me of the Obama team and their strawmanning and demagoguery during the JCPOA debate. So a lot of reasonable questions being asked right now.
1: I just wonder what it's like when they all meet. You know, you see the response about Rubio's expression standing there today.
2: Yeah, it was it did not look good at all.
1: And I know, as you said, we've seen the defense because we've seen people that have disagreed with us. And the only defense was that everybody was speculating, you know, instead of, you know, finding out what was actually in it. Mm. Now we know what's in it and all the speculation was right.
2: Right.
1: I didn't find anybody that agreed, you know, that said, well, if that speculation is true, I still agree with it. You really are getting any defense of the president coming from Republicans is milquetoast at best. Like, well, we're hoping for the best and trust the president. How can you trust the president when he talks completely, the 180 degrees?
2: Which president or which one? Which version are you trusting? Yeah.
1: The February one, the April one, or the one now?
2: Right.
1: That has a completely different opinion than what he held just a few months ago.
2: Right. Tell me which one you're trusting.
1: And then when you gaslight, when you say things, when you're calling people stupid for going along with the narrative that they believed in you, how they believed you were doing the right thing with Iran, and now calling them stupid because they won't change on a dime and agree with you now.
2: Yeah.
1: You know your argument is weak.
2: Yeah. Yeah.
1: And J.D. Vance's, again, straw manning is just unbelievable. Mm-hmm. It's like nobody's saying these things. Nobody's saying these things.
2: Right.
1: And the other thing is that's really weak is when they keep, and J.D. Vance has been all over the place talking about, well, that's the propaganda coming from that. That's the propaganda. But we believe this portion that they really do want to get rid, and they believe they've gone the wrong direction for the last 47 years. Stop it. Stop trying to sell me something that Karine Jean-Pierre would.
2: Right.
1: And I agree with Andrew McCarthy. Trump and J.D. Vance believe that the people that vote for them are imbeciles, that they're idiots.
2: Or that they'll get in line if they're called names.
1: Right. You'll get in line if you're called names because you don't want to offend them.
2: Right.
1: Sorry, but the Republican Party is a little bit different and conservatives are a little bit different than the Democrat Party.
2: Yep.
1: Issues actually matter and credibility actually matters.
2: Yep.
1: And right now, this administration doesn't have any on this issue.
2: Nope.
1: None. We are Red Eye Radio.
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0: We are Monday Radio. He's Eric Carlin. I'm Gary McNamara. I want to play this audio from Mark Halperin
1: right.
0: on his podcast.
1: Yeah, okay.
0: Here we go. All right.
2: Yes. You got to assume several things. You got to assume that these Iranian leaders are different than the past leaders. Eric Erickson, my friend, conservative commentator, says these are the same people. These are religious zealots whose religion demands that they build a nuclear weapon and destroy Israel. Are these really different people? And one of the striking things that's occurred since the deal was signed, signed and announced and then signed, is the president and the vice president are openly saying this group of Iranian leaders, they're different. Now, the president said that for a while, but they're saying it now emphatically. They're saying this is a good deal. You'll see when you see it. But what makes it a good deal is not necessarily only what's in it. It's that we're dealing with a different kind of Iranian leader. Here's the president.
0: But there you go.
1: Yeah.
0: The president's right. Assuming, as we have said, that people think like him.
1: Right. Right.
0: They're concerned about economics, whether or not they don't think like us.
1: Right. They don't.
0: No.

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6: From ABC News, I'm Dave Packer. President Trump says he signed the peace deal with Iran, as does Iran's president. It lifts the American blockade of Iranian ports, rewards Iran for reopening the Strait of Hormuz, and lays the groundwork for 60 days of nuclear talks.
7: Iran reaffirms that it shall not procure or develop nuclear weapons. Reaffirms because it made that same pledge in the first line of the Obama nuclear deal. But unlike that deal, Iran's agreement with President Trump includes no other nuclear commitments, just a pledge to keep talking, including about how Iran could dispose of its highly enriched uranium.
6: ABC's Rachel Scott. The Gulf Coast bracing for a tropical storm wallop. ABC's Melissa Adan is in Galveston, Texas.
8: The first named storm of the season, and we've been feeling these winds all throughout the day. At one point, you know, gusts of 40, 41 mile per hour winds. That qualifies it for a tropical storm. See, big threats are the storm surge. Some parts reporting it could get up to 4 feet of storm surge, at least throughout the Texas Gulf Coast area.
6: In court today, families of women killed by Gilgo Beach serial killer Rex Yuerman on the day he was sentenced to life.
9: Families coming face to face with the monster. In a 17-year killing spree, Rex Yuerman murdered 8 women he hired as escorts. When it was his turn to speak, Yuerman gave those families nothing.
10: The words I would say have no meaning.
9: The judge, indignant, sent Yuerman to prison for life. Families shouting him out of the room. After a 33-year nightmare.
6: ABC's Aaron Katursky. Los Angeles issuing a smoke advisory for unhealthy air as a huge warehouse fire burns in Boyle Heights. An 18-year-old passenger in a horse-drawn carriage in New York City Central Park has died. He fell off as the horse bolted and crashed into another carriage. Ron Duvua.
11: I saw the horse stumble, and his friend was right next door to him, and then it just collided and it turned into a mess.
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6: Officials in Spokane County, Washington, say possible human remains have been found in one of the homes that burned in the Upriver fire. Fire Chief Matthew Vinci says winds have died down since yesterday, but evacuation orders remain in place.
14: An urban area. We were faced with a very serious immediate evacuation. Of several thousand residences.
6: The Upriver fire has burned about a dozen homes and around 230 acres. One of the runways at LaGuardia Airport, New York, has been closed due to what the Port Authority calls a 2-inch depression nearby. It's the same one that was closed due to a sinkhole in May. Two other runways remain operational. Georgia Republicans change course on redistricting.
15: The announcement garnered raucous applause from demonstrators inside the Capitol. House Speaker John Burns says lawmakers want to ensure the process is transparent and thoughtful.
16: Just as we do with every other issue that comes before the House.
15: Senate Democratic leader Harold Jones believes Republicans were afraid of backlash at the polls in November.
17: People stood up, and I think they saw that, and they actually backed down.
15: In a statement, Governor Kemp says he does not believe there's a reason to delay the process, but he acknowledges it's within the legislature's discretion to defer the issue. Jonathan O'Brien, ABC News, Atlanta.
6: The owner of luxury clothing brand Salon 1884, Andrea Marshall, has been indicted on charges of exploiting employees. Dave Packer, ABC News.
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19: The Metro News AccuWeather forecast. Tonight, cloudy and warm, lows in the upper 60s. Thursday, showers and storms likely, highs near 78. Thursday night, showers taper off, lows in the mid-60s. Friday, mostly sunny and pleasant, highs near 80. Saturday, partly cloudy and warm, highs near 80 with a slight shower chance. That's the Metro News AccuWeather on 580 WCHS.
0: Now, it's Red Eye Radio. Gary McNamara and Eric Harley talk about everything from politics to social issues and news of the day. Whether you're up late or you're just starting your day, welcome to the show. From the Relief Factor Studios, this is Red Eye Radio.
20: all across America. We are Red Eye Radio. He is Eric Carly, and I'm Gary McNamara. Welcome and good morning. All right, so Kevin Warsh and the Fed decided to maintain the fund rate as it is.
21: All right.
20: Won't increase interest rate or the interest rate or lower it.
21: Okay.
20: It was a 12-0 vote.
21: Okay.
20: Despite a previous public view of some of the governors that a rate increase was called for.
21: Right.
20: It was 12-0, though.
21: Yeah. Yeah, it apparently worked it out, I guess. I don't know if Kevin Warsh got in there. I don't know if it's like on Capitol Hill when they go through their minutes and then, you know, you get somebody to wrangle the votes or whatever, but ultimately, no move. And I suspect we're not going to see one this year. I don't think we're going to see one. I don't think we'll see a decrease. If everything remains as is with Iran on the domestic markets front, then I still think they're probably going to hold steady. And we'll see about next year. We'll see where it goes from there. But after the election, you know, things change politically for the president, and that's the one asterisk in the Iran deal is, okay, Iran violated the agreement. You know, again, at this point, I don't believe this is going to happen. But I leave the asterisk there as a possibility long term that, you know, he gets into November or December and they're not doing what they said they were going to do. Imagine that. Iran signing something and then not living up to that agreement. I mean, I know that sounds crazy.
20: Well,
21: we'll see.
20: You know, I was thinking of the whole overview of this, and it comes down to this. You know, when the president decided to do this, even though we believe that the effort to destroy their ability to produce nuclear weapons, to use ballistic missiles, and not fund their proxies, which are the three reasons the president went in,
21: yeah,
20: were absolutely the right thing to do. We said the problem and the challenges he faced in February are a few. One, the belief that if you don't put boots on the ground or limited boots on the ground, that you can win this. His argument was, if we keep taking out levels of government, they will eventually get the message and the people will revolt.
21: Yeah.
20: Regime change is what he promoted, even though they said, we're not doing regime change. And he said just this week, oh, we never wanted to do regime change. Stop it. Yeah. Yes, you did.
21: Yeah.
20: You know, you can't say, we didn't want regime change. Doggone it. The Kurds stole all the weapons we were trying to get to the citizens. Well, stop it.
21: Yeah.
20: Don't, for God's sakes. You may be, hey, JD, you may be able to get away with that on The View, but they're idiots.
21: Right.
20: You know, but, and so we said, whenever you are depending on something outside of what you control, and if you listen to the show, this is what we said, and that's the people, you know, going through a revolution, because you're taking out levels of government, you're putting something in there isn't under your control. That's a gamble. And it turned out to be a gamble that didn't work.
21: Right.
20: But we had said, we don't know if you use the military power that you have and your covert people on the ground, we know we can target individuals. That the whole goal then should have become targeting every level of government that took that took charge.
21: Right.
20: Whoever they were, wipe them out. You can't get a deal today. There is an unconditional.

0: mm-hmm. on the economy that's mm-hmm. all based on prices. Mm-hmm. And if you go in to raise gasoline prices, you can't down the line come out and say, well, we can't finish the war because of gasoline prices. Don't do it now. If you're going to do anything, you take out, you continue what we did last year. Last year when Israel, with the United States help, went in and took out, you know, the nuclear stuff, and then when we went back in again, as we all know, but we did it once last year, they didn't close the Strait of Hormuz.
1: Right.
0: So when you look at it, the two things that were most important that differed from the policy of what you agreed with Israel, which was taking out their ability to produce nuclear weapons, the other two were ballistic missiles and funding the proxies, and you've given up completely on them.
1: Yep.
0: If you would have told us in February that your goal was to go to war with Iran with the conclusion to produce the memorandum of understanding where you admit you cannot control the Strait of Hormuz, and as the spokesperson said yesterday, the strait will be toll-free for 60 days, and then they can toll it.
1: Yeah, right.
0: Or they can do fees or whatever.
1: Mm-hmm.
0: If there isn't one Republican that would have agreed to do what you are proposing.
1: Nope. Nope.
0: You were warned by your own advisors. And this goes back to the guy who said, you need to let them govern. You need to let them govern. You need to let them govern. It doesn't matter what we say. They're going to govern however they feel to govern anyway.
1: Yeah.
0: But the fact is, how he governed did not work out.
1: Nope.
0: It didn't get us what he said the goals of the United States were. And if you're going to give up on the ballistic missiles and the funding of the proxies, which attack, you know, and has been responsible for killing American citizens and U.S. soldiers, then why did you do everything else instead of just wipe out the nuclear stuff and do it again? Sorry, you're doing it again. Because they weren't closing the Strait of Hormuz over that.
1: No.
0: And so nothing that they're saying right now makes any sense if you take just 1 minute to do any type of basic critical thinking about what the president said and where it is now. And there isn't one Republican that would have said, all right, let's go to war with Iran so we can get a 14 or whatever it is, 14, 15 point memorandum of understanding where we basically say we can't defeat Iran, because that's what the president said yesterday. He said we can't beat Iran.
1: Right.
0: Mind boggling. Nobody would have, they would have said, no, Mr. President, continue the policy, keep the sanctions on. And you keep rebombing whatever nuclear stuff they try to build up again. You bomb that again. You bomb that again. You make sure they don't have the nuclear weapons. You keep the sanctions on. You keep them poor. Nobody, not one Republican, would have backed the president if he would have said, I'm going to war to get a memorandum of understanding, which means that all the gains, when we sign the memorandum of understanding, will be in Iran's favor.
1: It's so confusing after yesterday. I'm starting to think that's the play. Baffle them with BS. And then walk away. You know, because the signature is done. Well, both signatures are done. And in my mind, you shouldn't have to defend the deal you made. Why is it they think they have to? And they're still defending it.
0: Well, and bring up strawmen. That's the thing.
1: You know, they have to make it up as they, you know, the whole with J.D. Vance. 100,000 troops thing. That's a straw man argument. Someone may have thrown that out on social media as hyperbole, but that wasn't, there wasn't this, the collective saying you would need 100,000 troops on the ground.

0: Oh, you need, and they know it. They said it. Troops to get the uranium. We'd have to go in to get that. I can't tell you how many would be needed. But if we're taking out, it's a two-tier mission, in my opinion, to really accomplish and conquer the enemy. Is you're taking out the regime, which after yesterday, they have no desire to do. Regime change was on the table up until yesterday, apparently. Because now they're making it clear. Oh, we like these guys. Hey, yeah. They should have a few missiles. What? They should have some uranium, too.
1: Well, yeah, that's... They got to that point, right.
0: Yeah, let's just... Why not?
1: Right, it's just unbelievable.
0: I mean... I'm not certain someone hasn't slipped me some edibles. I can't guarantee you that.
1: Could you share some with me over here? I just, this sobriety is killing me today.
0: I saw where a few states are now doing.
1: What?
0: Swabs, your saliva. They're not doing, no breathalyzer, no. They want to know what drugs completely are in your system. Now, they can't use that for prosecution. They can only use it to further... investigate that officer can further investigate if you've got drugs in your system. Yeah. You know, so it doesn't provide a basis for guilt at that point, only further tests, I guess, roadside tests especially. It's everyday drivers, commercial drivers, truckers and everything else. Only like three states so far have taken it on. They believe it's going to spread like wildfire, though. But somebody should swab me, because I'm not sure that someone hasn't slipped something to me.
1: Somebody slipped you a Mickey?
0: You know, well, I'll tell you. I take, and it's, you know, it's a thing. I do find the sugar-free gummies, but I take, like, my magnesium as a sugar-free gummy. The only one I refuse to take is the advertisement I saw the other day for gummy hydration gummies. And they promoted it as no messing with the mixing and all of that mess. You mean mixing with water, the most important part of hydration? But it feels like I am in some weird movie going down some rabbit hole that never ends. This week has been weird. Plattner who? You know,
1: advice to the Republican Party: don't be involved in an issue that's so controversial to your party that we forget about the Nazi.
0: Right. That is so confusing and convoluted. We look at the Nazi over in Maine and go, "Oh yeah, yeah, yeah." That's yesterday's news. Way to campaign there, GOP.
1: I much more enjoyed the our Nazi discussions over this discussion.
0: Oh my gosh! I pray this ends with a big surprise and a primetime address to the people in the coming months. At some point, by the president, we have conquered the regime. And we have the uranium.
1: Well, you know, the thing is, he admitted that we can't beat Iran yesterday, then he came out and goes, if they don't agree with this deal, if we can't cover it, I'm going to bomb the hell out of them. Well, wait a minute.
0: Well, wait, what?
1: We don't get it. It doesn't make any sense. If they're great people, why would you bomb the hell out of them? And the other thing is, too, I mean, the whole thing last week when he said, it was after the New York Post said, you know, the president is being played for a sucker. And he came out and said the next day, we're being played for a sucker, which means I'm being played for a sucker. And then the next day he's like, these are great people here and we could really deal with them. It's just like, you're right. It is like we're on drugs.
0: No, I feel like somebody has dosed me with something.
1: Jeez. Unbelievable. Unbelievable.
0: Yeah.
1: We are Red Eye Radio.
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15: The state's interest in preventing disease outweighs individual religious objections in the context of public education.
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0: We're Red Eye Radio. He's Eric Cronin. I'm Gary McNamara. This is one of the audio cuts of the president that and video that people saw, which was like, whoa. Mm. And it's the president saying if the Iran deal doesn't work out, he'll blame J.D. Vance. And Howard Lutnick's there laughing up. You've got Marco Rubio there. There isn't a hint of any joy at all. And you know, I've seen him with the president.
1: Yeah.
0: A joke is made.
1: Right.
0: You know, the one, what was the story that was out there that every single person, it was Rubio and it was, oh, I forgot who else it was, Rubio and somebody else. Hegseth, they said, wasn't for it, and Rubio wasn't for it, but it was Rubio and someone else that were vehemently against it. But everybody in that room, they said, was against this deal. Only the president wanted it. But here he is. Here's this audio. Here we go. Let's go.
2: This way, if it works out, I'm going to take the credit. If it doesn't work out, I'm blaming J.D. You better be careful, J.D. He's going to turn his plane around and get the hell out of here. Yeah, I like that idea. I think it's a good...
0: And you've got Lutnick laughing like crazy on his one side.
1: Yeah.
0: And Marco Rubio as stone-faced as I've ever seen him.
1: Yeah.
0: But what I thought interesting was even J.D. Vance, according to the one article, and again, they're source stories, whether they're true or not, but the article was making the case that J.D. Vance was actually not for what the president was doing.
1: Right. J.D. Vance and Marco Rubio and Hegseth. You mean early on, J.D. Vance didn't want him to go into Iran?
0: No, J.D. Vance didn't want this.
1: The deal.
0: What was told him, there's a lot of, he doesn't, again, he probably wouldn't have done this, but he didn't like the way this deal was being done. And how it would be presented to the American people. No. And you could see the struggle he's had with it because he's had to bring out straw men. He knows he's doing it.
1: Yeah. Yeah.
0: But
1: I don't know anybody out there that's had a consistent message.
0: No.
1: From this administration.
0: But the look on Rubio's face.
1: Oh, man.
0: Man, unbelievable.

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1: And he is Eric Harley and I'm Gary McNamara. 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All right, a little bit of soccer adjacent talk.
2: Soccer adjacent.
1: Soccer adjacent.
2: I'm not on board for soccer. You might call me soccer adjacent.
1: Well, the reason I say it is because I just the number of articles out there and even, you know, TV stories on the fact that, wow, people are really having a good time in the United States. Europeans are coming in. They're like
2: they're loving the U.S.
1: The abundance of things and the restaurants and just everything. It's not what we thought it was going to be.
3: Yeah.
1: And that's what happens when you judge. When you judge the United States by how your own media in Europe covers the United States. And as we've said, there are, you know, there is the inside the beltway, which is all the arguing going on every day, which seems like the United States is at war with each other each and every day. Mm. And there's normal people interacting, doing business, involved in charities and clubs and having fun and, you know, playing sports. One of the things I saw one, it was somebody said, my God, you guys have so many huge stadiums. What are they for? It's
2: high school football.
1: Well, that was all over the country. I mean, but wow, that you could apply that to Texas. That's right.
2: Yeah, right.
1: High school football.
2: What's that big stadium in Arlington? Oh, that's Arlington High School. No, the other one. Oh, yeah, the Cowboys thing. Yeah. Well, the high schools have a dome. Not true, but
1: there
2: might be
1: some
2: one
1: of the high school football stadiums. But you know, the thing that caught me is where I golf all the time. I golf at a particular golf club most of the time.
2: Yeah,
1: I haven't golfed much in the last year. I just haven't had time. I just since my dad got sick, I just haven't had the time to golf much, and with everything else and traveling, and then I had some injuries too. And right now the next goal is October, because the last thing I want to do is golf now. What I realized, when you get a little bit older, you do not like, even though I really like 80-degree temperatures, I don't like golfing when it's 97 to 105. It is no fun.
2: Yeah.
1: And so when I'll start practicing probably in September and play, but I did go to the driving range because I played in a tournament in April. I went like 3-4 times to the driving range. At the golf club that I golf at, and it's Mansfield National in Mansfield, Texas. Mm. That's where I golf most of the time.
2: Okay.
1: And I'm with the whole World Cup coming up. They're like, well, they're at this new 7,000-seat stadium in Mansfield, Texas.
2: Yeah.
1: And I look at the map. I'm like, it's right next to the driving range. I just hit balls there a month ago. What are you talking about? There's no stadium there. So I had to go back and I drove over there. Now, they got a bunch of roads closed, but when I got to the right point, I went, oh, right beyond the, oh my, look at that. It's a, you know, it's got a roof over the, you know, roof over, it's a totally brand new modern 7,000 seat soccer stadium. I'm like, and I guess that when you live in a place that is expanding as quickly as the Dallas Fort Worth area is, you just miss these things. I had a buddy of mine in Florida was talking about the fact that he was like, we got a big apartment complex near us and now traffic's getting worse. And I'm like, oh, man, you've got to come and visit where I am. And you think, because when I was there, he was showing me the apartments.
2: Yeah.
1: I went, that's nothing. We have cities of apartments that are growing up, actually growing. It's almost like they're being planted and they're growing. I mean, it's unbelievable the construction of apartments within probably a 5-mile radius of where I live. I mean, thousands upon thousands of units.
2: Wow.
1: And so, but I just thought it was really interesting that, you know, that you saw the one English bar that opened here.
2: Mm-hmm.
1: And they had said that after 5,000 drinks. Now, the ownership said, well, it wasn't 5,000 drinks these people had, but there were so many people partying because England is in town.
2: Right.
1: And it was just, they were just like, I showed video of it. Fire marshal had to close it down.
2: Too many people, huh?
1: Too many people. Yeah, it was just absolutely.
2: Wow. Yeah. There used to be a British pub not far from my house in the city that's the next one over. I'm not sure if they're still there. But, you know, any time there was a soccer match on, I heard it was full. So, not sure if it's still there or not. But, yeah, look, welcome to America. Now you know why we, for the Brits, now you know why we left.
1: We couldn't handle the drunks.
2: Yeah, right. Well, that and, come on, this is so much better. You got to admit.
1: Did you see the Babylon Bee? Speaking of that.
2: No.
1: Trump does a deal with England. England has the colonies back.
2: Ouch. He concedes the colonies. Oh. Sorry, New England. You're now old England again. Oh, well. That's just the way it goes.
1: But I mean, it's like we know it. I mean, it's like the way people actually interact is not the way that the political class interacts.
2: Yeah, of course.
1: And so, you know, people deal with each other every day. I will tell you this story, though. I met a guy. I don't want to give him away because he is in a business, but he's in this business, and he was telling me that he had a complaint from one company, from one of his employees, and they said, we have a video of it. And the video showed this guy, you know, with the person, and he was saying, yes, ma'am. You know, yes, you know, yes, ma'am. And person went crazy. I'm not ma'am. Call me by my name tag. And the name tag said it.
2: Okay.
1: And he said what they had to go through to finally resolve that was unbelievable. And it was a company that had a big, you know, big contract with another company. The guy said, I call everybody ma'am or sir. If you'd like to be called that, fine. I'm not going to call anybody it. I feel that's an insult.
2: Right.
1: And it was like the human resources of that place and the man were going crazy. What are you talking about? Do you know how he goes? What are you talking about?
2: Yeah. What's wrong with you?
1: And then he also told me. He was having Hispanic guy, real great guy. I had to do some business with this person, and I found out I've become the worst of my father. And I say that looking at my father as a teenager that was always embarrassed that he would talk to anybody at any time about anything. And for some reason, that irked me as a teenager.
2: Yeah.
1: I've become that person. Not at a party. If I'm at a party and there's a bunch of people I don't know, I'm probably sitting over in the corner.
2: No.
1: But one-on-one, you meet somebody with business. I had some contractors. I'm dealing with contractors now. My house is 20 years old. I got a bunch of stuff being done. Same thing.
2: Yeah. No, I do the same thing.
1: All of a sudden, you're into your personal life and what you're doing and what you think about stuff and where your politics. And it doesn't matter who I deal with, even if they're Democrat. I have great conversations with everyone.
2: Oh, sure. Yeah.
1: But he was telling me that he had a party. And he says, you know, when we have parties, you know, it's fine. Our friends can be friends, you know, can bring friends and whatever. So sometimes you got friends of friends of friends. He said, I had a little Trump thing. Not a big thing. It wasn't like a big Trump poster, just a little Trump thing in the corner. This woman went bonkers at my party because I said to her, wait a minute, you don't even know me. You came with somebody else. This is my house. You respect my house. But just a great conversation with him. But people get along. They really do. I mean, people get along. They We do business every day. Yeah. People are involved in charities every day.
2: Yeah.
1: You know, except in the political arena, I can't remember the last crossword I had with anyone, even when discussing politics, when it's outside the official arena of what we do, the business arena. Like, I don't do much anymore, but if I used to do a, you know, college thing or panel discussion or something like that, you may get it then. But I view that as the official capacity that you're in.
2: Right.
1: But anything in my personal life, and Europeans coming over going, what a great country.
2: This I love it.
1: Great.
2: I love it.
1: Man, you people are just having a good time. You got so much good here.
2: I had to take an Uber. I had my truck was in the shop. And I took an Uber back, you know, to the dealership to get to pick up my truck. And the Uber driver, I said something to him, and he said no inglés. And so I spoke my limited Spanish, you know, to him. And basically we talked about it. I told him that, you know, he's from Cuba. He mentioned he's from Cuba. And I said, you know, here in Texas and in Florida, we have many Cubans. And, you know, so... you know, we just briefly talked. I think I told him something about, I tried to say my truck is in the shop. I think I ended up saying, my kazoo is in the zoo. I got to work on my Spanish, but I tried. But no, he was a great guy. And, you know, and I always do that too when I'm talking to people. You know, and probably for too long, they're probably looking at me going, old man. Greg Warren, the stand-up comedian, also great friends with Nate Bargatze. But don't hold that against him. That doesn't mean he's MAGA. Anyway, Greg Warren has that, you know, thing too. And he goes, look, if I'm late, you know, if I go to Walgreens late at night, he goes, you know, and somebody, they finally have to call extra help up to the front because there's so many people in line. He goes, let's not start conversations, especially you old guys. I know what you do. Yeah. You start these conversations. It's what we do. We talk to people.
1: It's really amazing how I don't even think about it and how comfortable it is.
2: Yeah.
1: Learning about somebody else on a one to one, on a one to one, you know, basis.
2: It's just one. Yeah, I love it.
1: I had Uber drivers are the best for me this weekend. Like I said, I made this flight last second later on today to go see Dad, and no cars available in Buffalo at all. None. Because of people visiting Niagara Falls. Not one. I've gone to five different car companies. None. Not one car.
2: Yeah.
1: I may still check during the day because sometimes they pop up.
2: Right.
1: Because people cancel.
2: Right.
1: But I'm going to be Ubering it everywhere. And I went, oh, wow, I'm going to have some great conversations again. Met a guy goes back about a month and a half ago taking an Uber. And from Pakistan, turned around and looked at me. We stopped, and he says, "You need to know, America is the greatest country ever."
2: Mm-hmm. Yeah,
1: he's a citizen now.
2: Yeah, love it.
1: Greatest country.
2: Yeah, I love it.
1: There he is. You know, working 2-3 jobs at times in his life.
2: Right.
1: Still trying to figure out what's going, but working.
2: Always working.
1: The opportunity to work.
2: Yeah. Yeah, I love it.
1: Greatest country in the world.
2: I love it.
1: We are Red Eye Radio.
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2: Our founders believed that freedom wasn't just a word, it was a way of life. 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
11: The state's interest in preventing disease outweighs individual religious objections in the context of public education.
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13: 32.

0: with you. He is Eric Carley, and I'm Gary McNamara. Yeah, so the English had a heck of a time here. I didn't hear a lot of news about the... Oh, no, I did see the story about the Japanese.
1: Yeah.
0: You saw that story, right?
1: Right, yeah.
0: That they, after it was over, excuse me, the match was over.
1: Mm-hmm.
0: Make sure I say match.
1: Match.
0: Mm-hmm. They were cleaning up and picking up all the litter around them.
1: Right, yeah.
0: In the stands.
1: Yeah.
0: That made national news in here in the state.
1: Yeah.
0: You know, all over the states.
1: Right.
0: And, which was really cool.
1: And then the
0: Dutch, that was great. I mean, they were having a good old party time.
1: Well, and then the Iranian team, it's like, as soon as it's over, you guys need to be on a plane. It was like, you guys, as soon as this is done.
0: Back to Mexico. Now,
1: yeah.
0: now you saw the coach saying, you know, why are we being treated like this? We don't even know who made this call. I don't think they want anybody to defect.
1: I think that was came from their, I first believed and still believe that came from their homeland. That came from.
0: Oh yeah, absolutely.
1: Yeah, we need you out of there.
0: But
1: because if those players believe, you know, that there are, you know, there's a good chance the regime's going to fall. You know, you take every chance, right? And you stay here if you can.
0: Yeah. Well, I mean, they went back to Mexico. They're coming back.
1: Right. They're coming back, but they basically don't want them hanging out. So, very interesting.
0: It is.
1: Yeah.

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6: From ABC News, I'm Dave Packer. Both President Trump and Iran's president say they've signed a peace deal that includes lifting the American blockade of Iranian ports, rewarding Iran for reopening the Strait of Hormuz, and laying the groundwork for future talks about their nuclear program. ABC's Rachel Scott.
7: As part of these talks, the U.S. would help create a $300 billion fund to help Iran rebuild. The administration says this would not be taxpayer money.
6: But some Republicans are outraged. Senator Bill Cassidy saying Reagan is rolling over in his grave, calling this the worst foreign blunder policy in decades. Republican and former U.S. ambassador to the United Nations during Trump's first term, Nikki Haley, posting that Iranians will use the funds to, quote, further their nuclear ambitions and on terrorist proxies against us. Democratic leadership also panning the deal. Senate Minority Leader Chuck Schumer.
8: This will be regarded as one of the biggest American disasters. And it's because Trump started this war. He didn't know how to finish it. And it looks like in too many ways he has just capitulated to the Iranians.
6: Arthur has been downgraded to a tropical depression taking aim at the Gulf Coast, expected to bring strong winds and flooding threats across the southeast. And locals pitching in, shoveling sand for sandbags in Covington, Louisiana. Health and Human Services Secretary Robert F. Kennedy Jr. announcing $700 million in new funding to assist addiction recovery and mental illness treatment programs across the U.S. In Detroit, Kennedy saying a portion of the money will go to the Streets program that he unveiled earlier this year.
9: Streets is designed to help communities move people living with addiction and serious mental illness off the streets and into treatment.
6: A runway at New York's LaGuardia Airport is closed because of a 2-inch depression next

0: to it. Now, this is the same runway temporarily closed because of a sinkhole last month. You're listening to ABC News.
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0: The Federal Reserve chose to leave interest rates unchanged. New Chair Kevin Warsh called the economy uneven, but says there are positive signs in hiring and growth.
3: Persistently high prices are a burden for the American people. But the recent past need not be prologue. I am pleased to report that members of the FOMC are unambiguous and unanimous. This committee will deliver price stability.
0: Half of the board signaled an interest rate hike later this year. Police in Senatobia, Mississippi, have now placed an officer on administrative leave after the fatal shooting of a one-year-old boy sparked outrage in the streets.
4: The fatal shooting unfolding Sunday after officers responded to a report of shoplifting. Police say they saw two people fleeing a Walmart with a child. When they tried stopping their car, police say the driver almost hit an officer, and police opened fire. One-year-old Cohen Wiley rushed to the hospital by his mother, but he later died. Protesters now demanding that officer be fired.
0: ABC's Morgan Norwood. Prosecutors have filed a criminal charge against the chief engineer of a cargo ship involved in the deadly 2024 collapse of Baltimore's Francis Scott Key Bridge, accusing him of failing to notify the Coast Guard of hazardous conditions on the ship. A judge has granted singer Sabrina Carpenter a 5-year restraining order against the man who repeatedly tried entering her home. Dave Packer, ABC News.
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8: The Metro News AccuWeather Forecast. Tonight, cloudy and warm, lows in the upper 60s. Thursday, showers and storms likely, highs near 78. Thursday night, showers taper off, lows in the mid-60s. Friday, mostly sunny and pleasant, highs near 80. Saturday, partly cloudy and warm, highs near 80 with a slight shower chance. That's the Metro News AccuWeather on 580 WCHS.
9: Now, it's Red Eye Radio. Gary McNamara and Eric Hurley talk about everything from politics to social issues and news of the day. 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
10: All across America, we are Red Eye Radio. He is Eric Hurley and I'm Gary McNamara.
11: Welcome and good morning. Thanks so much for being here.
12: Thank you.
10: All right.
12: Thank
10: you. So I'm a little bit behind today.
11: All right,
10: just so everybody knows, Dad's back in the hospital again. Mm, and yeah. When you're 100 years old and you're back in the hospital, it's never good.
11: Yeah. So he's still fighting and everything else, but there was just, I was just so busy yesterday that, you know, I was trying to catch everything that was going on. In fact, I'm flying in later on today to go see him. And tell you one thing, he is a fighter.
12: Yeah, that's for sure.
11: What I heard today was
12: no doubt.
11: My sister was telling me they're in the room and the, you know, the heart monitor's going.
12: Yeah. Yeah.
11: Turn off that damn machine.
12: You know, I said to you during the pre-show meeting, the strong minds are the ones quite often you see as the survivors. They're not often the loudest individuals either, but you know, you'll see the local news story on, you know, the lady turns 110 and her secret to longevity is
11: whiskey.
12: You know, usually it's
11: a shot a day,
12: a shot of whiskey before every meal, and I eat 9 times a day. But no, it's always something, you know, and great wisdom, but you can tell there's a strong mind there. Your father has a very strong mind. I know my father has a strong mind, strong will, and his doctors are amazed at his ability to manage everything. My dad reminds me of you managing your type 2 diabetes, because my dad is doing everything to the T of what his doctors are asking him to do to keep his numbers in order. But for my dad, it's about being around to take care of my mom. And I know that's, you know, what his, and if you knew my dad's life starting from his childhood, you would know that he had no choice but to be a fighter. Your father has that strong mind. You know,
11: yeah, he does, but it's tough at 100, especially when he's got a massive infection, but he's still hanging in. He's hanging in there a lot better than anybody thought from the beginning, day and a half ago when he first went in. So so that's
12: well, we're praying for John.
11: That's I was going to say, if you're spiritual or religious or whatever, if you say a prayer for my dad, I would really appreciate it.
12: Yeah.
11: I'm going in to, you know, see him.
12: John is a non-present contributor to this program.
11: Yes.
12: He has made contributions over the years through his son Gary. You may know him. and those lessons, you know, the Obama lessons of my father. That's a very different book than what Gary would write. I mean, vastly different.
11: Yes, it would be completely different.
12: And but we, you know, we have with great joy and pride shared those lessons from both of our dads over the years. With John, you know, the DTJ, or as he says, DTJN, do the job now.
11: Oh man, that was so funny a couple of months ago when he said that to me, because he looked at me like,
12: yeah,
11: you don't have it. You know, it's like, no, I go, no. He goes, DTJN, yeah. DTJN,
12: yeah,
11: do the job the way he said it.
12: Yeah,
11: you know. And, you know, he has his coherent moments and he doesn't. Sure. And so for him, I'm like, is this, what moment is this?
12: Right.
11: And he says, no, that's not it. It's DTJN. I'm like, oh man, he's just drifting. He doesn't.
12: Right.
11: He goes, do the job now.
12: Yeah. You know,
11: oh my God.
12: But that's one of those leadership things. You know, both of our dads have been leaders, you know, in their careers. And that's one of those leadership things, you know, get on it.
11: Oh, that was just, and the only thing that was disappointing is I was in the room alone.
12: Yeah.
11: None of my brothers and sisters, you know, weren't there, or my niece, because they all know it. Everybody knows.
12: Yeah.
11: In the family, DTJ. I mean, everybody knows it.
12: Yeah.
11: It's like, you know, I gotta do DTJ.
12: Yeah.
11: DTJ. So, and by the way, for people that never heard that before, what that means is stop whining, get the job done.
12: Yeah, do the job.
11: Yeah.
12: You know,
11: because we'd always.
12: I'll tell you, I've applied it, not to, you know, get into details, but I've applied it in very important personal things in my life. That where, you know, I felt like I was getting a message from God, and in part, John McNamara, you know, it was, look, you know, this is the job. This is what you've got to do in this case. It may not be work related, but it's the task that you need to do, the what you need to do in order to make, you know, this work or whatever it is.
11: I know what you're talking about, because you related it to me, and I told it to my dad.
12: Yeah,
11: just so you know, and he went, oh,
12: it changed my life.
11: It made him very, very humble.
12: That decision changed the trajectory of my life in a positive way and forever. Yeah. So I'm eternally grateful. So, and we're praying for him.
11: Yeah, so hopefully he can fight this and win. So yeah. Okay.

0: because this was a, I was going back in 2 weeks, so I actually wasn't going back this weekend.
1: Mm.
0: And so I made the flight and everything at the last moment. I was able to get a hotel. You can't find a rent-a-car in Buffalo.
1: Wow.
0: Can't find one.
1: I mean,
0: because why? Niagara Falls.
1: Wow.
0: Everybody visits after between June.
1: Oh, yeah. Okay.
0: June, so it's Labor Day.
1: It's that season, right?
0: Yep.
1: Okay.
0: Yep.
1: Yeah. And, so here we are.
0: So not sure what's going on next weekend. And it's like the thing is, a car rental is the one thing where you get hit.
1: Yeah.
0: You know, but for my hotel, I can cancel one day before. And for plane flights, you can cancel right up to it. And you can't get a, you'd have to pay a lot. I love it. If you want to get a refund, the ticket price is $300. If you actually wish to get a refund, it will be $4,000. And but there's no expense if you get it for the credit.
1: Right.
0: And for me, I fly all the time, so it doesn't matter if I get the credit.
1: Yeah,
0: I'm all looking for, a lot of people don't fly a lot. They want the refund.
1: Yeah.
0: I just, I get the credit. So, and for my hotel and for parking at DFW and the airlines, I, can cancel right up to the end and get it. Cars, you can't. They're going to charge you something. So I was even looking.
1: Yeah.
0: I don't know what the schedule is.
1: Right.
0: For next weekend, I just don't know, depending on how my father does. And so I'm like, should I make it now? Should I not make it now? And so I have to look to see what what it all is. But it's just interesting how cars will charge. I think it's $50 if you cancel outside of 24 hours. If you don't, you have to pay, I think, $150 or something.
1: Mm. Mm.
0: And then if you don't show up, you owe the... Oh, the entire thing, but but it's okay. I won't be there. I'm only there for a day and a half, and I'll be Ubering it, everywhere. So, and the thing is, this is the savior. Mm. There's a Tim Hortons in the hospital.
1: Oh,
0: that's open 24/7.
1: What a brilliant idea that is!
0: I know,
1: that's a great idea.
0: Tim Hortons, we always
1: perfect location. I mean, for families who are visiting, and because that's kind of one of those things. When in the moments where if you're visiting a hospital, it's quite often not for a good reason, unless it's the birth of a child.
0: Right.
1: But you look at situations like that, and if you're from that region, a Tim Hortons can be that respite for the moment, right?
0: Mm-hmm.
1: Where you go in and, take a break and take your mind off things and grab some coffee or something.
0: Well, that's what I told my sister. I said, look, since the visiting hours start at 7 a.m., I said, I'm going to go to sleep at the hotel, wake up, take the Uber. Instead of going over to your place, I'll go straight to the hospital, have breakfast at Tim Hortons, and I'll take care of Dad. I'll be there if you guys want a little bit of rest for a little bit.
1: Sure.
0: I'll take care of it at that point. The only thing is, I think about this, is that the hospital is, and this goes back maybe, trying to think, was I even working here at the point?
1: Mm.
0: It was one time where my mom got real sick.
1: Yeah.
0: And it probably was about 15, 17 years ago.
1: Mm.
0: And I talked to my dad, and they were at that same hospital.
1: Mm.
0: And my dad said, oh, yeah, she's okay. And I could tell in his voice he wasn't. She wasn't. So I flew in, didn't even tell him, and I showed up.
1: Mm.
0: And he goes, why did you come? And I said, I heard it in your voice. I heard something in your voice. And he said, yeah, we didn't think she was going to make it last night.
1: Yeah.
0: And so so that always sits me when I go to that hospital. It's like always in the back of my mind.
1: Yeah.
0: But like I said, he's a fighter right now, and he's a fighter. And he was singing. That was the best part. He actually singing.
1: He's singing McNamara's
0: band. He was singing McNamara's band with my sister yesterday.
1: I love
0: it. Just like,
1: Yeah.
0: Where are you doctors and nurses? It's like. And I will say that part of that is the dementia, because my father is not like that, where he would ever talk loud.
1: Well,
0: except when he was yelling at me.
1: My mother-in-law, who has a beautiful singing voice, quite often will break out in song. She is I think they call it stage 3 or level 3 dementia. She's advanced dementia. And she, when we're there, she will often break out in song. And that's the one thing we can connect with her. You and I have talked about that, where the song just comes to their mind.

0: Giants. So.
1: It blows my mind. You know, and I wonder, they probably won't allow it in the hospital, but if we bring in this harmonica, he'll start playing it. And you sit there and you're going, that's when you say, how the hell does the brain work?
0: Glenn Campbell, his family said, if he picked up a guitar, he didn't lose a thing.
1: I know.
0: And
1: my father would just start playing. And on his 100th birthday 2 months ago, he did, yeah. you know, put off the harmonica.
0: Yeah.
1: And he wasn't, you know, he wasn't in the greatest cognitive state. And it was like, well, Dad, you're 100. No, I'm not. We all burst out laughing.
0: Yeah.
1: And then when we gave him the harmonica, he said, play Happy Birthday. And then 5 minutes later, there he is singing with us with the birthday cake and everything else. And it was all great. So, like I said, if you're spiritual or religious, say a prayer for my dad.
0: Yeah,
1: I'll be seeing him later on today, and hopefully he pulls through this.
0: Yeah.
1: So, interesting day yesterday.
0: Well.
1: Got an interesting post on X that we want to go through.
0: Sure.
1: Even though it didn't age well.
0: It didn't age well, and it was, I think it was respectful in regards to the way it was written. I think it was thoughtful in how it was written, and I certainly appreciated that. Quite often it starts with, you guys don't know, and it's when it starts with, you guys, it's like, okay.
1: with you guys.
0: Yeah, you guys are, okay, we get it, and some people do get upset, but that's usually when we're on the same side, even when we're on the same side, and it appears we're on the same side as this listener, but it didn't age well. It was written, you know, very, very early in the morning, and then the day's events kind of, changed things around, but yeah,
1: it was basically the only defense that you had Republicans making, who were saying, we don't know what it is. Everybody is speculating.
0: Yeah.
1: And as we said, we always, if there's something out there, if there's a source story, we always say it could be this or it could be that or it could be that. We've always done that. But everything that we said during the week, everything that we said from the source stories that came out were right about what was in the deal.
0: Right.
1: So that's why we said it didn't age well for him, because he was talking about the fact that there may be there was nothing top secret in there. Nothing top secret, nothing. And so we'll get to that coming up here, and just so much else to talk about out there. The Fed.
0: Yeah. Well, this is exactly what I said about, you know, the whole thing with Warsh or whoever you were going to replace Jerome Powell with. The nature of the Fed, which should have been the criticism all along. Look, I have a problem with the Federal Reserve, and, you know, if you want to go full Rand Paul, well, we should audit the Federal Reserve or whatever. And those, you know, those concerns, you had some at the Fed that wanted to raise, that were in favor of raising interest rates. But it doesn't look like, I don't think we're going to see a lowering of the interest rates anytime between now and the end of the year. I could be wrong, depending on what happens with the economy based on what happens with the war. But I think the market prices that in to get us back to where we were, which means it doesn't necessarily constitute lowering those rates. Again, I could be wrong. We'll see what happens. But
1: well, what I thought was interesting is, you know, nothing happened.
0: Right.
1: But the other thing that happened was, as we said, Warsh came in and said, look, we're not going to give our detailed opinion every month anymore. Everybody shut up.
0: Yeah.
1: That's basically what he said.
0: Well, and you know, the markets look at that and because they're trying to figure out where interest rates might go, you know, next time, right? Next meeting.
1: Mm-hmm.
0: And here's what we'll be watching. There's a reason that they did that. And I don't disagree with Warsh's approach here. But there is something to be said about transparency. If we're not going to audit the Fed, then we want to know what you guys are thinking. And because if you make a move and then say, well, we're not going to tell you why we made the move. I mean, we're not going to go into the details of why we made the move.
1: Well,
0: the Fed minutes, get very boring.
1: Right. That they're going to do.
0: No, I know they will. But
1: they're going to explain, but it's like, where they do the thing
0: minutes.
1: Where the not even the minutes of it, but every month basically, we're not going to be giving our opinion of where we think it's going to go, because then by the time we get to doing it, or every week or whenever the Fed...
0: Yeah, the predictive territory
1: Predictive territory, we're not going to be doing that anymore, because we sort of box ourselves in by doing it.
0: Well, and again, I don't disagree with him on that. The only thing I would encourage would be going forward is, you know, in fact, get out of the predictive and just say, if things go this way, then this could happen. If things go this way, this could happen. But I think it's a given. I think the market's already priced those contingencies in up or down. And so, you know, that may be useless and may be wasting everybody's time. And Morse may see that as, now you're just blowing, you know, hot air by that point. So we'll see.
1: We are Red Eye Radio.
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2: 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It's deep to center. Ewing back at the wall, turns, looks, gone! Hey, Eugenio Suarez's second home run already tonight, and it's a grand slam!
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0: We're Red Eye Radio. He's Eric Cronin. I'm Gary McNamara.
1: I'm going to show you the situation that we're in.
2: Yeah.
1: You see the Nate Bargatze controversy, that Nate Bargatze went to the UFC 250.
2: You know, this is the thing. Do anything that's associated with Trump, and all of a sudden you're political. Now, there's been this thing with Nate Bargatze, I think, just my observation. He may tell you it's not true. I think all the comedians love him, and they call him the nicest comedian in the world, right? And he's worked with lots of liberal comedians, and he's a clean comedian. He's also a Christian. There are a couple of comedians that I've seen have him on their podcast that you could tell they were kind of going at him a little bit, and maybe it was friendly jabbing or not. Nate never made a big deal out of that. But if you, as a clean comedian who is openly a Christian, go to any event associated with Trump, how dare you? And Nate is great. He's really not political in his comedy at all.

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1: And he is Eric Harley and I'm Gary McNamara. We are Red Eye Radio. Welcome in. Good morning. Thanks so much for being here.
2: Thank you.
1: All right. Some of the emails that ex post communications that we've gotten, whatever, from people. This was one of the more interesting yesterday because the ones that agree with us, you know, that gets to be boring. This is Lattimore who sent this to us. And this was yesterday. In times when operational secrecy is essential to national security, the openness of our media and the public discourse presents a distinct challenge. I've long defended free speech and free press as indispensable to the constitutional order. Yet when sensitive operations require certain facts to remain unknown, not only to the public, but especially to our adversaries, the media's practice of filling every gap with speculation, partial reporting, and demands for immediate answers undermines that need. Adversaries such as Iran watch and listen, monitoring our news and talk radio to gain any advantage from the free flow of information and commentary. Meanwhile, portions of the public show little patience for incomplete knowledge and press for prompt, full answers. This subordinates strategic considerations to the appetite of disclosure. Some unknowns must remain for operations to succeed. The constant demand for transparency, though understandable, cannot always be met with without real cost. Sometimes you cannot get what you want when you want it. Acceptance of limited public knowledge in critical moments.

0: moments paired with disciplined patience is necessary element of sound national policy. On the last note, you voted for the man to govern. For gosh sakes, let him govern. He will either succeed or fail, and we will go from there. All right. Number one, as you know, that has been dated now, that we know that. And again, when we do speculation, when we, you know, source story, we'll say, look, this is a source story. We always tell you.
1: Yeah.
0: And we say, this is what they say. It could be that. It might not be that.
1: Right. Sure.
0: Speculation is one thing. I would say this. Iran pays a lot more attention to what the president and the vice president say than Eric and Gary. There was no top secret stuff here. That was an excuse to throw out. I mean, that's speculation right there.
1: Right.
0: You're accusing us of putting out speculation, which you're implying helps the enemy, when you're saying that there is that there may be operational secrecy here, where there's no operational secrecy when you say we have a deal and then you send surrogates out to promote that deal, and then you say you shouldn't question it, or if there are stories out there, shouldn't question the politicians on it.
1: Well, and we don't speculate to the point of conclusion in a situation like this, especially because you cannot, we don't have all of the information. We'll say, if this is true, if these reports are true, if that part is accurate, if that holds, if that remains the case, we'll use those qualifiers for a reason. And it's not an out. It's just how you should approach it. If you don't, we're not sitting in the Situation Room.
0: Right.
1: So, and Lattimore, we appreciate your very thoughtful message to us on X. I agree. Free speech, and I would add true journalism, the kind that people like Barry Weiss believe in, is essential to a free society. But it is, when you look at a situation like this, the people come and go. The ideas remain. I don't pledge allegiance to a person. I don't vote for them and say, just let them run. Just let them run their show. If they're doing something I disagree with, it's because I think it will come back at them and fail, and they will not be able to complete their overall mission and agenda items. And that's a concern for me. I don't have near as much confidence in the GOP in terms of Capitol Hill as I do in this president. That confidence is waning based on items from this week alone. And that's a problem. That's a problem for people like me, because I don't waver one way or the other. If it comes out, if we get at ultimately under this president, the regime is gone, and we get all of the uranium, then I will say, well done, Mr. President, and that will be it. He's a public servant. I'm not going to just hire him and let him run. I hired him to do a job. I expect that to be done.
0: Well, no, we are letting him, because this is the last part, and this is where, in my opinion, Lattimore goes to the emotional part of it. On the last note, you voted for the man to govern. For gosh sakes, let him govern. He will either succeed or fail. We will go from there. You and I aren't stopping him from governing.
1: Yeah, no, there's nothing that we say that can stop him.
0: We don't stop him from governing.
1: Right.
0: We're responding to him governing.
1: Right.
0: And so he responded
1: to the criticism. The president responded to the criticism clearly.
0: Right.
1: And at G7.
0: That's the way that it works. But there was no top secret in here, so that blows the first part of the argument.
1: Right.
0: There was nothing top secret in here at all.
1: Yeah, because after this was written by Lattimore, they put everything out there, and
0: all the source stories that we brought to you on the air, on our podcast and on our radio show, all of it turned out to be true.
1: Yes.
0: All of it.
1: Sometimes it doesn't work that way, but in this case it did.
0: Right. When he said one last note, you voted for the man to govern. For gosh sakes, let him govern. He will succeed or fail, and we will go from there. First point, as we said, we're not stopping him from governing.
1: Mm-hmm.
0: We're commenting on, his governing and what they have said. In fact, we have been much more critical, as we will be in a couple of minutes, about the things that they said which we believe are straw man arguments. J.D. Vance made another one yesterday. Complete straw man argument. It doesn't exist right. out there. When
1: right.
0: they're not
1: on
0: being,
1: the 100,000 troop thing.
0: Right. When they're not being credible, when you can blow a hole through their argument, then you have a right to speculate, what are they doing?
1: Right.
0: And I just want to finish this.
1: Sure.
0: And with the thing here, what you voted for the man to govern, for God's sakes, let him govern, he will succeed. Do you know what our job is?
1: This is what we do for a living.
0: That's what we do.
1: This is what we do for a living.
0: Right.
1: And it's not, and you're right, Gary, it's not that we're stopping him from governing, but we will, because it implies, let him govern without criticism.
0: Right.
1: That's what you're saying.
0: Yeah. And
1: but that's not what this country was founded on. And I don't care if it's somebody on our side or not. Keep in mind, if you've been paying attention, and maybe I'm not sure how long Lattimore's been listening, and we hope it's for a long time. It's all we require. Listen all of your life, every night. But if you're a new listener, rather new listener, and you didn't listen along the way, President Trump gets high marks where other GOP presidents didn't get. Maybe with the exception of Reagan in modern years, President Trump has accomplished a lot. This is why, by the way, this entire thing to us is disappointing. I won't say shocking, but it's because it's not over yet. And I'm putting that asterisk there.
0: Well, no, we, again,
1: so along the way, the messaging has to be very clear, or you don't have to necessarily put all these things out every day, because tossing these things out every day, you know, I saw someone say yesterday, well, he's just trying to keep the enemy confused. You're keeping your constituents confused. And keeping the enemy confused is one thing.
0: My goal is, what is the purpose of keeping the enemy confused?
1: Right, exactly. If they don't see you acting, there's no confusion. They understand
0: right.
1: you're not going to act.
0: Right.
1: They believe, Iran believes he's not going to act before November 3rd.
0: Right.
1: And they're being proven right.
0: And, for example, I want to let's play this particular audio from J.D. Vance when he was on the Megyn Kelly show, mm-hmm. where this absolutely was using, you know, this complete straw man argument. Here we go.
2: And importantly, we have a constituency right now that is saying that we're going to send boots on the ground. They want Donald Trump to send hundreds of thousands of ground troops into Iran. The best thing,
3: those
2: we
3: are
2: need
3: Republicans.
2: People, but we need people.
0: Who?
1: Yeah, who?
0: There's Megyn Kelly saying who? I don't know of one.
1: Yeah, I don't know of one.
0: You know, there's a talk of having boots on the ground.
1: Someone may
0: to get the uranium, but that would be boots on the ground after you had wiped out the government of the government, and the agreement was there, and the proper security would be there to get the and we didn't propose that. Trump did.
1: Well, no,
0: Trump's the one that said we're going to get it.
1: Well, and he said this is what it would take.
0: Right,
1: and we've known that. And I don't know where the 100,000 number, if someone commented in terms of hyperbole, you know, you're going to send in 100,000 troops, that's hyperbole,
0: or if they
1: not
0: said,
1: to be taken seriously.
0: Or if there was a Republican out there that said, look, in order to win a war the way Trump is stating we're going to win the war,
1: yeah,
0: you know, we're going to need hundreds of thousands of ground troops, and that's not going to happen.
1: Right.
0: You know, I could see that might have been said somewhere, but Trump, in selling it, was we fight wars in a different way. And that is, as we know, Soleimani and other terrorist leaders that we've taken out. And that is, it was clear, we can win this by killing the leadership level, then the next leadership level, then the next leadership level, then the next leadership level, then the next leadership level.
1: Right.
0: We keep them underground, and then we put the blockade on. There is no one talking about hundreds of thousands. I don't know anyone talking about it, unless it was used in the fact of criticizing Trump's strategy to begin with, that you can't win a war on this. And we said, well, it'd be unique because we've never, I don't know, a war where we have targeted the leadership like we have in Iran, and we said we hope it works, and it might, but you've got to be consistent, and that means every single level of leadership in that country that's related to the Iranian Revolutionary Guard, you take out. Mm-hmm. And that was the plan, and the plan was when we do that, and when we finish the job, as he said, that's almost a quote, finish the job, then the Iranian people, you can take over. And we know that was the case because the president talked about the Kurds stealing our weapons, which still that scandal has to, what do you mean they stole our weapons? How did this, this happen?
1: Right.
0: You know, these are all totally legitimate questions, that are out there. But that's a strongman argument. There was no ground, there was no groundswell for ground troops at all. No one. And that's where J.D. Vance, you look at that, and then you look at when he talked about, we're not going to, the $300 billion isn't U.S. taxpayer money. Nobody was making that argument. And when you're making a straw man argument, it means you don't believe that you can convince your constituents that what you're actually doing is right. Otherwise, you tell the truth.
1: Because the $300 billion mark wasn't about, again, never was about taxpayer money. It was about the fact that you would be enriching Iran to fund their proxies all over again.
0: Right.
1: And this is not what we want. This seems like President Trump, from where he began, an unconditional surrender. Those words were important. And now we're shaking hands with the IRGC and signing a deal.
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0: We're Red Eye Radio. He's Eric Carly, and I'm Gary McNamara. Welcome and good morning. I'm going to play this a quick audio cut. This is the president yesterday, okay? Here we go.
1: All right.
0: Talking about the Iran deal.
1: Yeah.
2: It's in the low 70s now, right?
3: That's right.
2: That's amazing. So that's what speaks. That speaks louder than words. The alternative would be a worldwide depression. You know, the stupid people want to have a worldwide depression. And they're stupid people. So you can only go so far. You drive somebody into the ground and a lot of bad things happen. Number one, the strait would never open because they don't like floating billion-dollar ships up and down a strait when there are rockets flying over them and mines all over the place. So the strait would never be open. It wouldn't be open for a long time. So we have a very hot stock market, and we have starting to be a very low oil price. And
0: wow. Just wow. Wow. Wow.
1: Yeah.
0: And most of the response was, well, I wonder who caused the closing of the Strait of Hormuz. How did this all happen?
1: Yeah. Yeah.
0: It's like, and then again, that the people like us that backed him on it and backed him on what he wanted to do that now he has reversed are now the stupid people who want a global recession.
1: Yeah, I feel like that cut that we played from Senator Kennedy yesterday,
0: yes.
1: Where you just start going, what? You know, brevity is not his strong point. So we'll get into that a little bit more coming up.
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14: From ABC News, I'm Brian Clark in the middle of the Palace of Versailles. President Trump personally signing the peace deal with Iran, and U.S. officials now say the Memorandum of Understanding takes effect immediately. It reopens the Strait of Hormuz. It also promises to set up a relief fund for Iran worth hundreds of billions of dollars. ABC's Karen Waz in Washington.
15: Critics say the administration has not been clear about what's actually in the deal. Senate Democratic leader Chuck Schumer accuses the White House of keeping the public in the dark.
16: It is just outrageous, outrageous that the administration is now saying that whatever's in the MOU is not the real agreement. This is foreign policy by clown car, except it's dangerous.
15: And Republican Senator Bill Cassidy called the deal with Iran the worst foreign policy blunder in decades.
14: Pentagon Chief Pete Hegseth at a NATO meeting this morning demanding that allies do more to protect themselves and not rely on the U.S. military.
17: I'm announcing today a six-month Department of War review that will examine America's force posture and basing in Europe.
14: He called it shameful that European allies refused American requests to launch planes or ships from their bases in the war with Iran. Strong storms sweeping large parts of the country, says ABC's Hannah Batta.
18: Parts of Illinois slammed by possible tornadoes. Widespread damage also devastating the village of Blue Mound.
19: We thought the house was caving in on us. Yeah, it was scary.
18: Massive trees crashing down on homes and cars, pieces of wood impaling homes. Power lines destroyed, debris scattered everywhere.
14: Wildfires in Washington state are now blamed for at least one death. Crowds are already out in New York City getting ready for the New York Knicks championship parade. 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
0: Cloudy skies and 75 degrees at 5:03. Good morning, Chris Lawrence with you in the Jarrett Construction Studios of 580 WCHS. AccuWeather today, variable clouds, showers, heavier thunderstorms, a high around 80 degrees. In the news, top story is the potential for some severe weather in the region today. Over the course of today, there's the potential for a couple of severe storm systems threatening the Kanawha Valley with heavy rain and high winds. One of them's expected to hit this morning. The other, during your drive home this evening. Keep your radio on 580 WCHS for the very latest breaking news and information on the region's weather. The bicyclists racing in the elite division of the USA Pro Cycling event taking place in Charleston are going to be on the downtown course tonight. Younger participants raced last night. Lucas Bergeon of Austin, Texas, will try and repeat last year's victory tonight. He says the right-hand turns make for a great race.
22: Party on two wheels. It's electric. Like, when you get out on that course, and especially, like, y'all put it down one of the coolest strips in downtown Charleston, the city really gets behind it.
1: Organizers say the course will be fully set up by 5:15 this evening. A North Carolina man in custody in connection with a Kanawha County murder.
2: Kanawha County Sheriff's Department Chief Deputy Sean Snuffer says 27-year-old Harold Patterson is being held in a North Carolina jail. Patterson is charged with first-degree murder in the death of a man in the Cabin Creek area of Kanawha County. A body was found near a burning vehicle in the 300 block of Cabin Creek Road Sunday morning. The death was ruled a homicide after the remains were examined in an autopsy Monday. Snuffer says the remains have not yet been positively identified, but authorities believe Patterson knew the victim.
4: They are known to each other, and we'll just leave it at that.
2: Patterson was apprehended in Laurinburg, North Carolina, Tuesday after an investigation in Kanawha County, North Carolina, and even Putnam County. I'm Jack Carlson, 580 WCHS.
1: Circuit court arraignment next for a man who allegedly fired a gun near Laidley Field at a track meet in early May. 20-year-old Ja'Kai Harrison was one of 122 people indicted this week by the Kanawha County Grand Jury. Harrison's charged with wanton endangerment with a firearm. Nobody was hurt in that May 2nd shooting, but it created a lot of panic inside that track meet. He is set to be arraigned by Kanawha County Judge Tara Salango July 1. Nitro ready to open its new preserve area around Ridenour Lake. Several activities are connected to that opening. Nitro spokesman Joe Stevens says there are new trails around the lake.
23: We now have 21 trails open that surrounds Ridenour Lake there, right there on the hillside. And it's just, we're cutting the red ribbon at noon on Saturday.
1: And those activities include free kayak rides and paddle boat rides. AccuWeather today, variable clouds with showers and a heavier thunderstorm. It'll be humid today, breezy, could see some damaging winds and heavy rain, a high today of 80. I'm Chris Lawrence on the Voice of Charleston, 580 WCHS.
24: This is America in the Morning from Westwood One. Good morning, I'm John Trout. It's Thursday, June 18th, 2026. Here's what's coming up on America in the Morning.
25: President Trump signs a deal with Iran and now must come home to explain it.
26: But we're going to bomb the out of you.
25: I'm Rich Johnson.
27: A Senate panel has abruptly postponed a confirmation hearing for National Intelligence Director nominee Jay Clayton. Sagar Magani, Washington.
28: Gilgo Beach serial killer Rex Heuermann gets life in prison without parole for the murder of 8 women.
29: Get him out of here.
28: Julie Walker, New York.
30: A congressional candidate in Oklahoma bows out of his race amid controversy. I'm Clayton Neville.
31: On Wall Street, stocks are coming off triple-digit losses on worries the Fed will raise interest rates down the road. I'm Jessica Ettinger.
24: The stage is set in Georgia following Tuesday's primary runoff elections, and a million people expected for the New York Knicks victory parade. All ahead on America in the Morning. It's 7 after. Not a complete deal, but a memorandum of understanding to end the war between the U.S. and Iran. But it's been approved by President Trump and will be signed on Friday. And the criticism from both sides is already piling up. The latest from correspondent Rich Johnson.
25: The president told reporters last night he digitally signed the agreement just before departing the palace at Versailles and his private dinner with French President Emmanuel Macron. Earlier in the day, he said the Iranians want a deal, but also know what will happen if they go back on it.
26: If you don't adhere to the agreement, I don't want to do that, but we're going to bomb the out of you.
25: At a news conference wrapping up the G7 summit, Trump said that bombing is really his only recourse.
26: Am I going to say I'm going to take you to court?
25: Among the memorandum's 14 points, an immediate end to hostilities. The U.S. will end its blockade and Iran will restore safe commercial shipping in the Strait of Hormuz. Iran commits to not pursue a nuclear weapon. Both sides start a 60-day clock to reach a final agreement, and there will be a U.S.-backed regional economic construction plan for Iran worth at least $300 billion. In Tehran, officials say they're looking forward to tomorrow's ceremonial signing of the memorandum in Geneva, but there is much to resolve in a final agreement. Back in France, Trump stabbed the news media, saying that even if Iran were to completely surrender,
26: the New York Times and CNN and a couple of others are not all that dishonest. They say Iran had a great victory, okay?
25: That's not exactly what the media is saying, but it's very close to what Democratic Senator Mark Warner of Virginia thinks.
32: Iran still has their nuclear capabilities, has the ability to close the Strait of Hormuz, is going to get $300 billion. There's no mention of their ballistic missiles. Some of this money could go to their proxies like Hezbollah. We have accomplished nothing.
25: Warner's comment courtesy of CNN. From the Republican side, Senator Ted Cruz of Texas said, quote, giving billions of dollars to theocratic lunatics who want to murder us is not a good idea. And Louisiana's Bill Cassidy called it the worst foreign policy blunder in decades, adding that Ronald Reagan is rolling over in his grave. I'm Richard Johnson.
24: A confirmation hearing for Jay Clayton, President Trump's nominee to be the next director of national intelligence, was abruptly postponed Wednesday after Trump said he was canceling it over political disagreements with Democrats and told Clayton not to show up. Washington correspondent Sagar Magani reports the president tied any hearing for Clayton to Congress passing a voter ID bill.
27: A Senate panel has abruptly postponed a confirmation hearing for National Intelligence Director nominee Jay Clayton after President Trump ordered him not to appear.
3: I think he feels very strongly, whether you agree or disagree with him, that two things, in particular, number one, he wants Mr. Pulte to be over there for a while. And number two, he wants the SAVE Act passed.
5: What we're witnessing today is an extraordinary display of dysfunction from a president who seems determined to turn America's national security into a political bargaining chip.
27: The president says he's delaying Clayton's nomination in a bid to force Congress into moving on a voter ID bill.
6: The Save America Act, and that can be passed any way they want to pass it, but I'm not going to sign FISA unless it's done. And this was like a rush act, and it was a rush act by the Democrats. All of a sudden they want to get, and why are they afraid of this guy? I mean, they're so afraid of him. They'll do anything not to have Pulte go in there. He's a very capable guy, and they're worried about that. It's not a lot. The Save America Act.
7: Trump's taking America's national security hostage.
27: Top Senate Democrat Chuck Schumer and Connecticut's Richard Blumenthal say the president's sending adversaries a clear message.
8: That we don't take intelligence seriously.
27: The delay dashes hopes for Congress moving fast to renew a vital surveillance program that expired last week amid bipartisan anger over the president naming Federal Housing Chief Bill Pulte acting DNI, a job he says Pulte will keep for now.
7: Trump wants FISA to stay expired. Trump is twisting himself up in knots and jumping through hoops to make it impossible to reauthorize FISA right now. And he is embarrassing his Republican colleagues in the process.
27: Sagar Magani, Washington.
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1: Checking your headlines, I'm Chris Lawrence. The weather is expected to be potentially severe today. We're looking at the possibility of at least two hard-hitting thunderstorms, one this morning and another later in the afternoon that could potentially pack hard downpours and damaging winds. A wreck involving a Charleston Fire Department vehicle has claimed a life. That fatal crash occurred near Lee Street West and Ohio Avenue around 6:20 overnight. Second victim was severely injured, and an investigation is underway. A North Carolina man is in custody in connection with the Kanawha County murder. The Kanawha County Sheriff's Department announcing that 27-year-old Harold Patterson of Laurinburg, North Carolina, was arrested and charged with first-degree murder for the death of a man in the Cabin Creek area of Kanawha County. The victim found by a burning car back on Sunday morning on Cabin Creek Road. USA Cycling Pro Road National Championships drew a big crowd to downtown Charleston Wednesday, giving spectators a close-up look at the fast-paced action of Criterium Racing. Today, the elite racing competition will begin through the city streets. With headlines, I'm Chris Lawrence.

0: Welcome back. Here with America in the Morning. Potential for a severe weather outbreak today in the Midwest. Here's AccuWeather.com meteorologist LaTroy Thornton.
1: Three separate zones will have the risk for severe weather through this evening, with the first two spanning areas from the Arkansas-Missouri border eastward into the Mid-Atlantic, as well as from New York City north through northern New York, south and east from there through all of New England from southern Maine south and west. In both of these areas, thunderstorms may bring damaging wind gusts of at least 60 to 70 miles per hour, with the risk for tornadoes highest from upstate New York through Vermont. The third severe risk zone is focused on the south, from portions of the central Gulf Coast to southwestern Georgia, in association with Arthur. Once a tropical storm before losing wind intensity and becoming a tropical rainstorm Wednesday evening near the southeast Texas coast. In the risk zone, storms may bring gusty winds along with the risk for some tornadoes, with waterspouts also a possibility as thunderstorms push on shore. Otherwise, Arthur continues to bring very heavy rain to places from southeastern Louisiana into southern Mississippi, with the risk for significant flooding in spots as far to the north and east as Georgia and the Carolinas, with rainfall rates potentially reaching 2 to 4 inches per hour at times through Friday. There can be spotty afternoon thunderstorms over much of Florida as well, with a risk for showers and storms extending from the eastern two-thirds of Oklahoma into central portions of Illinois, Indiana, and Pennsylvania, as well as western New York. Showers without so much of a risk for thunder extend from northwestern Pennsylvania and much of Ohio through a large portion of Michigan, Wisconsin, and Minnesota, as well as all of North Dakota and northern and eastern Montana, with rather warm and dry conditions for much of the rest of the West. In Stockton, California, today brings sunshine, high 89. For Detroit, look for more clouds than sun and gusty winds with a stray shower, the high 71. That's the nation's weather.
2: The National Weather Service in Charleston, West Virginia has issued a severe thunderstorm warning for Meigs County in southeastern Ohio, northeastern Gallia County in southeastern Ohio, southwestern Washington County in southeastern Ohio, northeastern Jackson County in southeastern Ohio, southeastern Vinton County in southeastern Ohio, southern Athens County in southeastern Ohio, north central Mason County in western West Virginia, northeastern Jackson County in northwestern West Virginia, southwestern Wood County in northwestern West Virginia, until 5:45 a.m. Eastern Daylight Time. At 5:14 a.m. Eastern Daylight Time, a severe thunderstorm was located 7 miles northwest of Rutland, moving east at 55 miles per hour. Hazard, 60 miles per hour wind gusts. Source, radar indicated. Impact, expect damage to roofs, siding, and trees. Locations impacted include Pomeroy, MacArthur, Albany, Cooville, Rutland, Fort Run State Park, New Haven, Mason, Washington, Tupper's Plains, Lubeck, Middleport, Chester, Syracuse, Hartford City, Vinton, Wilkesville, Portland, Radcliffe, and Reidsville. This includes the following highways: Interstate 77 in West Virginia between mile markers 151 and 160, Route 50 in West Virginia between mile markers 1 and 2,

0: text messaging scandal. Correspondent Clayton Neville has details.
1: Jackson Lawmeyer announced on Wednesday that he's withdrawing from the race for Oklahoma's 1st Congressional District. That announcement came just a day after the Oklahoma primary launched Lawmeyer into a runoff with Mark Tedford to replace current Republican Congressman Kevin Hearn. Lawmeyer's a church pastor and admitted on social media recently to sending sexually explicit text messages to a campaign staffer and fundraiser, a woman who is a former Miss Oklahoma. On X, he said he crossed a boundary line through text messaging and insisted the issue was being dealt with privately with his wife and spiritual counsel. President Trump had endorsed Lawmeyer, but as the controversy became public, the president backed Tedford. He also thanked Lawmeyer for his hard work under what he said were difficult circumstances. I'm Clayton Neville.
0: It's 19 after. When we return on America in the Morning, the new director of the Federal Reserve promises an overhaul of the system after these messages.
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0: It's 21 past. Welcome back. You're with America in the Morning. Thursday business is in. Let's get after it with CNBC's Jessica Ettinger.
1: Wall Street opens this morning after stocks tanked after the first Fed meeting chaired by Kevin Warsh. The Dow hit a record high yesterday and then turned around. The Fed held rates unchanged but signaled a potential rate increase down the road, and investors reacted. Bond yields rose on their own late yesterday. That helped push stocks down. The Dow was down 500 points. The S&P 500 index down 91. The NASDAQ fell 350. Fed Chair Kevin Warsh announced an overhaul of the central bank, including looking at new economic measurement methods like for inflation.
2: What are the drivers of inflation? What's the Fed's responsibility for inflation? In part, how do we measure inflation?
1: The Trump administration has tried to play down rising CPI consumer price index inflation used for years, but it was using another measure some have criticized called trueflation. Double Line's Jeffrey Gundlach on CNBC with his take.
3: It's very clear that the focus is on inflation and not on unemployment, the employment market having problems. He in fact said that the committee believes that the employment conditions are solid, and even that half the committee thought they might be getting better. That further distracts you, like a magician's trick, distracting you from what's going on in the trick by focusing your attention on the other hand.
1: Yesterday, just before 10 a.m. Eastern, SpaceX shares did something they'd never done before since their debut on Wall Street last Friday. They fell.
4: We're going to continue to keep... Oh, my God.
5: SpaceX,
4: that's
5: negative?
4: Not loud.
5: Get someone on the phone.
4: What's happening there?
6: Let me get someone on the phone.
4: Yeah, that can't be. That's the first time ever, by the way.
1: CNBC's David Faber with Mad Money host Jim Cramer. SpaceX was down 5% yesterday. Oil ticked higher after President Trump said the U.S. will go right back to dropping bombs if he doesn't like the Iran deal. He said the memorandum of understanding to be formally signed tomorrow is not final. It's a 60-day peace plan that does not address Iran's nuclear program but allows for negotiations. Meantime, America's Strategic Petroleum Reserve, these are barrels of oil that are tucked away for emergencies, including war. On today's watch list, we get earnings from Kroger. We find out how many people applied for unemployment benefits last week. U.S. Open Golf begins this morning in Southampton, New York.
0: Thank you. CNBC's Jessica Ettinger at 25 after. When we return on America in the Morning, the race for the governor's mansion and a U.S. Senate seat heads into a pivotal new phase after these messages.

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9: It's 27 after. Welcome back. You're with America in the Morning. The stage is set in Georgia after two Republican election runoffs gave the GOP their candidates to take on Democrats for governor and the U.S. Senate in November. Donna Warder reports.
10: In a runoff election Tuesday in Georgia, President Donald Trump's favorite for the U.S. Senate, current Representative Mike Collins, beat former football coach Derek Dooley. Collins now faces Democratic Senator John Ossoff in November.
11: I know what it's like to sign the front and the back of a paycheck so that Georgians can put food on the table and provide for their families. John Ossoff doesn't.
10: In the race for Georgia's governor, healthcare tycoon Rick Jackson won the Republican runoff against current Lieutenant Governor and Trump pick Burt Jones.
12: Tonight, you made your voice heard loud and clear. Tonight, we did more than win a runoff. Tonight, we proved the people of Georgia are in charge.
10: Audio courtesy WSB. Jackson faces Democrat and former Atlanta Mayor Keisha Lance Bottoms in November. I'm Donna Warder.
9: More than 10,000 police officers and over a million people will line the Canyon of Heroes in New York City this morning for a ticker tape parade to honor the New York Knicks, who won the NBA championship, defeating the San Antonio Spurs. New York City Mayor Zohran Mamdani will give each of the Knicks a key to the city. It was 53 years since the Knicks last won a championship, but in 1973, they were not given a parade. Over 2,500 pounds of shredded paper will be tossed from building windows on the parade route today. America in the Morning for Thursday, June 18th, 2026, is produced by Jeff McKay. I'm John Trout. This is Westwood One.
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14: Cloudy skies and 75 degrees at 529. Good morning, Chris Lawrence with you in the Jarrett Construction Studios of 580 WCHS. AccuWeather for today, a lot of clouds and sun. We could see some severe thunderstorm activity with heavy flash flooding possible and damaging winds with a high around 80. In the news this morning, an arrest in a Kanawha County murder case.
15: On June 16th, 2026, 27-year-old Harold Ishmael Patterson of Laurinburg, North Carolina, was arrested in Scotland County, North Carolina on the charge of first-degree murder in connection with this investigation.
14: That's Kanawha County Chief Deputy Sean Snufford at a news conference Wednesday. Patterson is alleged to have killed a man whose body was found near a burning car back on Sunday in eastern Kanawha County. Now, the name of the victim has not been released, and authorities confirmed the case has a connection to Putnam County as well. Kanawha County Prosecutor's Office says a recent meeting of the Kanawha County Grand Jury resulted in criminal indictments in 122 defendants. Those indicted included an Arizona man charged with attempted murder and destruction of property. 23-year-old Nathan Harrington is alleged to have crashed his vehicle into his ex-girlfriend's Dunbar home last July. He's said to be arraigned before Kanawha County Judge Jennifer Bailey July 7th. The forecast today calling for a 1-2 punch of thunderstorm activity for the Kanawha Valley. A morning storm will bring heavy rain and gusty winds. Then we'll see a break for the middle of the day, but that heat will rev up the atmosphere for another potentially damaging storm in the afternoon and evening hours. Keep your radio on 580 WCHS. We'll bring you the very latest weather information as it happens. Criterium Racing continuing tonight after the junior and under 23 cyclists kicked it off Wednesday evening. Crit Racing is fast-paced bicycle racing that typically is held on a closed circuit and features multiple laps. Local resident and fan Steve Foster says he believes Crit Racing brings out a crowd because of how fast it goes.
3: I think it's just the fast pace of it and the excitement in the cornering, and then see who's going to come out ahead the next time around and how, if they can make it through the cornering without a problem.
14: This evening, the elite women and men will take to the streets of downtown Charleston. Health officials in the Kanawha Valley say they're seeing an increase in tick bites this year. Kanawha Charleston Health Department Director Dr. Stephen Eschenauer says the Charleston office and the Fayette County Health Department have Lyme disease prevention medicine available. Eschenauer says the longer a tick stays on your body, the more damage it can do.
16: The tick-borne diseases such as Lyme disease, ehrlichiosis, Rocky Mountain spotted fever, that are not only common, as in Lyme disease, but the others are becoming increasingly common in our region.
14: Eschenauer says there's a $25 fee for the antibiotic. AccuWeather today, variable clouds, showers, and a heavier thunderstorm. Could see some flash flooding and damaging winds out of these storms, high of 80. Cloudy and humid tonight with a couple of showers, low 63. Then less humid tomorrow with clouds yielding to sun and a high of 80. I'm Chris Lawrence, and this is the Voice of Charleston, 580 WCHS.
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9: This is America in the Morning from Westwood One. Coming up this half hour.
17: Arthur churning through parts of the Southeast. I'm Clayton Neville.
18: The Federal Reserve has again left its key interest rate the same. Sagar Meghani, Washington.
19: New developments in the Luigi Mangione murder case has defense attorneys preparing a psychiatric defense. I'm Sue Aller.
20: One person is dead after a business jet crashed on a highway in Laredo, Texas, and caught fire. I'm Mike Hempen.
21: All of the immigration detainees at the South Florida Detention Center known as Alligator Alcatraz have been transferred to other facilities. I'm Jennifer King.
22: Georgia's Republican legislative leaders have rejected the

0: their governor's call to redraw districts in a special session. I'm Haya Punjwani.
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0: We're back on America in the Morning. The first named system of the Atlantic hurricane season has fizzled out. Here's AccuWeather.com meteorologist LaTroy Thornton.
1: What was once Tropical Storm Arthur lost wind intensity on Wednesday evening, transitioning to a tropical rainstorm along the southeast Texas coast as Arthur continues to move northeastward through the day today while continuing to lose organization as well. Very heavy rainfall is still expected across portions of southeastern Louisiana and into southern Mississippi, where the risk for significant, even life-threatening flooding continues in some spots before gradually spreading northeastward through parts of Georgia and the Carolinas. Rainfall rates may reach 2 to 4 inches per hour at times within tropical downpours, which may result in the sudden onset of flooding, and that may in turn lead to road closures, especially in urban areas. Thunderstorms related to Tropical Rainstorm Arthur also bring the risk for severe weather through this evening, with damaging wind gusts, isolated tornadoes, even some coastal waterspouts from the New Orleans area north and east through cities like Panama City, Florida, Macon, Georgia, and Montgomery, Alabama. A second and third zone with the risk for gusty storms and a tornado risk will develop farther to the north and east into the evening, with the southern area from northeastern Arkansas and southeastern Missouri eastward through the nation's capital, far southern New Jersey, all of coastal Virginia, and much of the Delmarva Peninsula. The northern zone includes places from the New York City metro area through all of eastern New York State and all of New England except for parts of Maine to the north and east of Portland. Otherwise, the risk for showers extends from northeastern Montana into the Dakotas and much of the Great Lakes region, with the chance for thunder as well from western New York into northern and central Pennsylvania, south and west near and along the Ohio River, reaching central and eastern Oklahoma. That's the weather across America. I'm AccuWeather.com meteorologist LaTroy Thornton.
0: 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Texas and Louisiana have been alert as the first tropical cyclone of the hurricane season churns in the Gulf of America. Flooding rains are expected and preparations underway. Our Clayton Neville is in the Lone Star State.
2: Tropical Storm Arthur bringing threats of deadly and damaging floods to southeast Texas, parts of Louisiana, and other states. Matthew Jewell is the St. Charles Parish president and spoke with Fox 8 News New Orleans.
3: National Weather Service is letting us know that there could be pockets of rain upwards of 10 or more inches. And so while we feel confident right now about all the systems that we have in place, we are, you know, preparing for the worst, hoping for the best.
2: St. John's Parish Sheriff Mike Tregg told Fox 8 his city's prepared and is ready to respond as needed.
4: I have cameras set up on all valuable waterways, infrastructure areas that have known to take on water. So we will monitor canal levels.
2: Arthur was located about 40 miles east-northeast of Port O'Connor, Texas, yesterday, with sustained winds around 40 miles per hour.
5: There's going to be a prolonged multi-day heavy rainfall event that could produce dangerous to life-threatening flash flooding. This is the flash flood risk over the next 3 days.
2: Dr. Michael Brennan is the director of the National Hurricane Center and says the highest risk of flooding will be seen in
5: portions of southern Louisiana and eastern Louisiana, across into southeastern Mississippi, southern Alabama, portions of the Florida Panhandle, and into western Georgia, with widespread rainfall totals of 5 to 10 inches expected in these areas, with isolated totals approaching 20 inches.
2: The threat's expected to continue into late this week.
5: And that heavy rainfall threat is going to persist even after the center of Arthur moves farther inland and dissipates.
2: The flooding's already proven deadly. Officials have confirmed the death of a 15-year-old in Texas who drowned after walking into a flooded retention pond in the Magnolia area near Houston. In Texas, I'm Clayton Neville.
0: The first meeting of the Federal Reserve with Kevin Warsh at the helm unanimously voted to leave current interest rates unchanged, but did signal that changes to the benchmark interest rate could be coming under the new chairman. Washington correspondent Sagar Magani reports the Federal Reserve's move did not set well with President Trump, who was asked about rates not being lowered while leaving the G7 summit.
6: It's all right. Whatever.
7: And it looks like they might even raise them later this year. It's not clear. Do you have any comments?
6: It could happen. I mean, it's hard to believe. It just keeps the country down. You know, so it's so unusual. But we have a very good guy over there now, so I'm guided by what he wants.
8: The Federal Reserve has again left its key interest rate the same, but changes could be coming under new chair Kevin Warsh.
9: Fed's long-stated inflation goal of 2%. That's been going on for more than 5 years. Persistently high prices are a burden for the American people. but the recent past need not be prologue. I am pleased to report that members of the FOMC are unambiguous and unanimous. This committee will deliver price stability.
8: Nearly half the Fed's policymakers say they could back a rate hike this year, and in a surprisingly short statement, dropped language suggesting their next move would be a cut.
9: Half of my colleagues thought the policy rate, given all those developments, should be at this level or lower between now and year end, and the other half thought higher. That 19th voter was me, and I didn't submit one.
8: That puts Warsh in a tough spot, since President Trump appointed him chair after blasting predecessor Jerome Powell for not reducing rates enough. Warsh did not give his own projection.
9: For me, it's not helpful in the conduct of policy.
8: And in his first news conference as chair, repeatedly stressed the Fed's determined to restore price stability.
9: The commitment to deliver is strong, unanimous and unambiguous. And that's, I think, an important message. We've missed for 5 years, and we're going to fix that.
8: Sagar Meghani, Washington.
0: Attorneys for the man accused of killing UnitedHealthcare CEO Brian Thompson plan to present an affirmative psychiatric defense at his state trial. Sue Aller reports that Luigi Mangione alleges he was suffering in, quote, extreme emotional disturbance at the time of the murder.
10: Luigi Mangione, the man accused of killing UnitedHealthcare CEO Brian Thompson in New York in December of 2024, has revealed his legal strategy as his state murder trial approaches. At a court hearing this week, a judge said Mangione's attorneys plan to argue he was suffering from what's known under New York law as an extreme emotional disturbance. If a jury accepts that, the charge could be reduced from murder to manslaughter, carrying a significantly lighter sentence. The judge has ordered the defense to turn over psychiatric records to prosecutors, with portions of the sealed proceedings to be released, redacted in the coming days. The same hearing brought another development. The judge dismissed a weapons charge tied to ammunition found in Mangione's backpack after ruling earlier this year that police improperly searched it during his arrest. Other key evidence, including the alleged weapon and a notebook, prosecutors say points to premeditation, was ruled admissible at trial. Mangione has pleaded not guilty. His state trial begins September 8th. A separate federal trial follows. The psychiatric defense applies only to the state case. In New York, I'm Sue Aller.
0: It's 17 till. When we return on America in the Morning, slamming the door on alligator Alcatraz after these messages.
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14: Checking your headlines, I'm Chris Lawrence. North Carolina authorities are holding a man in jail on murder charges out of Kanawha County. Police allege 27-year-old Harold Patterson murdered a man whose body was found near a burning car last Sunday morning on Cabin Creek Road. There are 122 criminal defendants on the latest indictment list from the Kanawha County Grand Jury. Among those indicted, 20-year-old Ja'Kai Harrison of Charleston, who allegedly fired a gun four times near Laidley Field during a track meet on May 2nd. Elite men and women cyclists will take the streets of downtown Charleston this evening, part of USA Cycling's Pro Road National Championship Criterium Racing. The crit races, as they're called, got underway Wednesday evening with junior and under 23 cyclists. And right now, our lake in Nitro becoming a more and more popular place for hiking, and now there'll be more places to hike. The city is set to open Ridenour Lake Preserve with a special ceremony and activities beginning Saturday morning at 10 o'clock. These stories and more coming up on the Morning News with this check of your headlines. I'm Chris Lawrence.
0: Oh. 15 before the hour, this is America in the Morning. Police in Texas are saying it's nothing short of a miracle that more people didn't die following a deadly plane crash on a southern Texas highway. Correspondent Mike Hempen has the latest.
15: One person is dead after a business jet crashed on a highway in Laredo, Texas, and caught fire. Laredo police say the plane had six people on board when it crashed Tuesday night on the Loop 20 highway near Laredo International Airport. The plane was nearly sheared in half and tipped on its side. Dashcam video on social media shows the aircraft careening down the highway, taking out a light post before coming to a stop.
16: While the loss of life is deeply regrettable, it is nothing short of a miracle that this tragedy did not become a mass fatality event.
15: The crash caused chaos. People left their vehicles to frantically try to smash out the cockpit window and free those inside. First responders can be heard calling for a ladder as they tried to free a passenger trapped inside. The audio is courtesy of Zayra Garza.
17: The officers that initially got there, the first thing was the safety of life and making sure that the safety of the public was already intact. But as you can see in several videos that were put on social media, there was a good Samaritans as well there that helped in getting the individuals involved in this plane crash out of that plane.
15: I'm Mike Hempen.
0: The federal government has emptied the Everglades Immigrant Detention Center, known as Alligator Alcatraz. Correspondent Jennifer King reports that money and the weather were the key factors for the closure.
18: All of the immigration detainees at the South Florida Detention Center, known as Alligator Alcatraz, have been transferred to other facilities. That's according to the Department of Homeland Security. Spokesperson Laura Biss cited concerns about hurricane season in an email that came just before government meteorologists confirmed the first tropical storm of the 2026 Atlantic season had formed in the Gulf. DHS did not say how many detainees were moved or where they're headed or whether the center was closing permanently. The ACLU and other organizations have been pressing for the tent facility in the Everglades to be shut down. I'm Jennifer King.
0: Republicans in Georgia decide to end any thoughts of congressional redistricting in defiance of President Trump. Correspondent Haya Panjwani reports.
19: Georgia's Republican legislative leaders have rejected their governor's call to redraw districts in a special session.
20: The Senate sent a letter to Governor Kemp this morning informing him we will not take up redistricting during this special session.
19: Georgia's Republican State Senate President pro tempore, Larry Walker III.
20: We believe it would be wise to allow the judicial process to further develop in other states and evaluate how courts rule on newly adopted district maps elsewhere.
19: Audio courtesy of WSB. On the other hand, Democratic State Representative Derek Johnson told the State House chambers,
21: just the conversation itself creates a deep confusion, threatens to dilute the voices of our communities, black and brown communities.
19: The decision marked a setback for both Governor Brian Kemp and President Donald Trump. Both have urged Republican-led states to redraw congressional districts to their advantage. 10 states have already enacted new congressional districts ahead of the November midterm elections. I'm Haya Panjwani.
0: The U.S. government used federal export controls to shut down Anthropic's two most powerful AI models mid-deployment last week, and one of their own investors exposed them. The new old tech guy, Chuck Palm, explains.
22: The U.S. Commerce Department invoked the Export Control Reform Act that ordered Anthropic, the makers of Claude AI, to shut down two of its most powerful models, Fable 5 and Mythos 5. They're gone. Globally, no enterprise use, no foreign employees, nothing. This marks the first time that Washington has ever pulled the lever on a commercial AI model already deployed and running in the wild. The trigger was a jailbreak. Ask the model to scan code and find flaws, and it surfaces restricted vulnerability data. Amazon CEO flagged it to the White House. Anthropic CEO fired back. The same capability exists in ChatGPT 5.5, without any jailbreak. His quote, "If the standard applies across the industry, it would essentially halt all new model development." He has a point, but those models are still dark. Amazon, the company that raised the alarm, is also an $8 billion investor in Anthropic, and it sells competing AI models through its own platform. As of this morning, Anthropic staffers are still in Washington for daily talks, but no deal has been announced. Commerce has reportedly threatened criminal charges. The question isn't whether Anthropic gets its models back, it's whether your company's AI stack can survive the next time the government decides to flip that switch. Follow the new old tech guy on X, at Chuck Palm.
0: America in the Morning continues with Robert Workman on Thursday Sports.
1: World Cup Wednesday, England got two goals from Harry Kane and blew by Croatia 4-2. Ghana scored in the 95th minute to trip Panama 1-0. Colombia beat Uzbekistan 3-1, and Portugal and DR Congo played to a 1-1 draw. Four games today, opening up the second set of group matches. Team USA meets Australia tomorrow in Seattle. Baseball, the Giants took two from the Braves, 7-2 in the completion of Tuesday's suspended game, 7-5 in the scheduled contest, hitting three home runs in each game. Freddie Freeman's go-ahead homer lifted the Dodgers over the Rays 5-4. LA owns the best record in the majors. The AL-leading Yankees whacked the White Sox 10-5. Diamondbacks drilled the Angels 8-1. Corbin Carroll with a grand slam. Eduardo Rodriguez picked up career win number 100.
3: Feels great, man. Like, I've been on this for a little bit, you know, and get it to 100 wins is something that I want to accomplish, and I just love it, you know.
1: Pirates buried the A's. Ryan O'Hearn went deep and drove in six. Cubs used a seven-run second to top the Rockies. Brewers barreled over the Guardians, scoring seven times in the first four innings. Royals hit four solo shots in the first three innings to swat the Nats. Marlins mauled the Phillies. Kyle Stowers hit two of Miami's five big flies and drove in five. Blue Jays blanked the Red Sox using seven pitchers in a classic bullpen game after placing scheduled starter Max Scherzer on the injured list with back spasms. Boston stranded 13 base runners for the second straight night. Orioles sank the Mariners. Mets ripped the Reds. Astros tamed the Tigers. Padres crushed the Cardinals, and the Twins and Rangers didn't play because the England-Croatia World Cup match was being played at nearby Dallas Stadium, the venue formerly known as AT&T Stadium for the Cowboys. Golf's third major, the U.S. Open, begins today at Shinnecock Hills Golf Club in New York. J.J. Spaun won the title last year at Oakmont. That's Thursday Sports.
0: Thank you, sir. It's 7 till.

0: before breaking into at least two pieces. ABC News contributor, retired Colonel Steve Ganyard.
1: The airplane was fully controllable all the way to impact. So the question will be, why were those engines not producing enough thrust?
0: The two pilots and three of the passengers were hospitalized in stable condition. Joshua Bayer, the founder of an Austin company that supports tech startups, was killed. Jim Ryan, ABC News.
2: A judge called New York serial killer Rex Heuermann despicable at his sentencing Wednesday. Heuermann's admitted to killing.
3: The National Weather Service in Charleston, West Virginia has issued a tornado warning for Gallia County in southeastern Ohio, southeastern Jackson County in southeastern Ohio, central Lawrence County in southeastern Ohio, southwestern Mason County in western West Virginia, north central Cabell County in central West Virginia, west central Putnam County in western West Virginia, until 6:30 a.m. Eastern Daylight Time. At 6:02 a.m. Eastern Daylight Time, a severe thunderstorm capable of producing a tornado was located near South Webster, or 9 miles east of Wheelersburg, moving east at 65 miles per hour. Hazard, tornado. Source, radar indicated rotation. Impact, flying debris will be dangerous to those caught without shelter. Mobile homes will be damaged or destroyed. Damage to roofs, windows, and vehicles will occur. Tree damage is likely. This tornadic thunderstorm will remain over mainly rural areas of Gallia, southeastern Jackson, central Lawrence, southwestern Mason, north central Cabell, and west central Putnam counties, including the following locations: Gallia, Galapagos Ferry, Crown City, Gage, Adamsville, Pedro, Centerpoint, Waterloo, Ashton, and Ade. Repeating, a tornado warning has been issued until 6:30 a.m. Eastern Daylight Time for the following counties: in West Virginia, Cabell, Mason and Putnam, and the following counties: in Ohio, Gallia, Jackson and Lawrence.
4: It's Thursday, June 18th, 2026, and this is the Morning News, a service of Metro News, the voice of West Virginia. I'm Chris Lawrence, and it's 6:06. Let's get an update on what's happening across West Virginia this morning at the Metro News Anchor Desk. West Virginia could be in for some severe weather throughout the day today. To break it all down for us, we're joined live in studio this morning by Metro News meteorologist Brian Hughes. And Brian, we come into this moments after the National Weather Service has issued a tornado warning for parts of West Virginia.
5: That's right. The first tornado warning of the day is going to be for parts of Cabell. That's northern Cabell, far western sections of Putnam County, and also back up to sections of Mason County. That includes Point Pleasant, just west of Buffalo, and then all the way back to the back into sections of Ohio. The actual spin of the tornado that's been indicated by radar is across parts of Lawrence County, northern Lawrence County, and moving into Gallia County in Ohio. But we do expect that storm to be within about the next 30 minutes crossing the Ohio River into West Virginia. So that's going to be the initial tornado warning of the day, but the tornado watch goes until 11 o'clock this morning. And the reason for that is this potent storm system that was out across parts of Missouri, Illinois, and Indiana yesterday afternoon, evening, that is still lingering into the area. But this is exactly what we were expecting yesterday, was that we'd have a round of severe weather in the morning, then a bit of a lull, and then a few more severe storms as we go into the afternoon. I think this afternoon is more of a just a gusty wind threat. But this morning is a tornado threat, and that's going to be for central West Virginia into north central West Virginia in the far western parts of the state.
4: All right, we'll keep an eye on that throughout the day. Brian, appreciate it. Meteorologist Brian Hughes with Metro News. Strong winds, as he said, are expected to sweep through, and Appalachian Power says in a press release they are prepared for the 40 to 50 mile an hour gusts. Appalachian Power and its storm response team are encouraging customers to be ready in case of outages, and says customers should enroll in the outage alerts to stay informed with real-time notifications. The company says it has prepared this week to respond quickly should power outages occur. In other news this morning, court documents indicate that all four of West Virginia's members of Congress were named specifically in correspondence related to a plan to attack the White House's UFC event last weekend. One of the suspects arrested was 19-year-old Tyson Proper of Ohio and exchanged messages with co-conspirators saying the attack would focus on Senators Shelley Moore Capito and Jim Justice, as well as Representatives Riley Moore and Carol Miller, and Tennessee Senator Marsha Blair.

0: Blackburn. The chats detailed in the criminal complaint discuss the amount of money each of those members of Congress received from a pro-Israel PAC. A North Carolina man faces extradition back to West Virginia for allegedly killing a man in Kanawha County. 27-year-old Harold Patterson of Laurinburg, North Carolina, was arrested Tuesday, charged with first-degree murder for a Sunday death in the Cabin Creek area of eastern Kanawha County. Kanawha County Sheriff Joe Crawford says the investigation moved pretty quickly.
1: We want to commend our deputies. We want to commend everybody that participated in this investigation. Like I said, there's still a lot of work to be done. For us to be able to get an arrest this quickly regarding this, like I said, our deputies and detectives have been in North Carolina for the last 2 days and will remain there until we finish up there.
0: Kanawha County Sheriff's Department Chief Deputy Sean Snuffer says they don't have a positive identification on the victim yet. Snuffer says Patterson knew that person who they believe was the victim.
2: They are known to each other, and we'll just leave it at that. As far as our investigative techniques, we can't go into that because it's a bunch of evidence. Detectives have been reviewing videos. They've executed search warrants, not only here, but in North Carolina.
1: And in Putnam County as well.
2: And in Putnam County.
0: Snuffer says Patterson is in the Scotland County Detention Center in North Carolina until he is extradited back to the Mountain State. U.S. Attorney Matt Harvey is expected to offer details later today about a substantial tax and wire fraud case. The federal prosecutor for West Virginia's Northern District will lay out the details of that investigation in a scheduled news conference at 3 this afternoon in Martinsburg. West Virginia has seen a drastic decline in the number of hospitals offering birthing services. The number of those hospitals offering labor and delivery has dropped from 26 to just 18 in the past decade, a lot of it because of staffing struggles. Becky Harless is the chief administrator of the Greenbrier Valley Medical Center.
3: We had seven different local locum tenens or per diem physicians that would assist us and help in those 6 days or, you know, 8 days that our physician wasn't on call. So we were bringing people in just simply to give her a break, let her go out of town for a little while, be with her family.
0: She was among healthcare leaders addressing members of the legislature about the problems during this week's interim committee meetings in Canaan Valley. The Harmon Education Association is tasked with turning the old Harmon School into a private community micro school by September. The old school closed at the end of the school year, and the Randolph County Board of Education has voted to donate it to the community. Association President Dan Bucher says there's a lot of work to be done.
4: Our plan is to have a school up and running early September. And as you can imagine, it's an enormous task.
0: Bucher says it will be much like one of the old one-room schoolhouses in West Virginia, and their mentality is very much the same.
4: You know, in some respects, it truly is, because you often have older students beginning to look out for younger ones, taking on some responsibility, and that's a good thing. It obviously has to be structured well. You have to provide good guidance. But there's a lot of good things that can happen if we return to some of those practices.
0: Bucher says they're anticipating 40 to 50 students are going to be interested in attending school there in the fall. And it was a great season, but the Mountaineers' run in the College World Series came to an end with a 12-7 loss to North Carolina. Coming up, Daniel Woods will have a complete recap of the game in our sports, and straight ahead in our backgrounder, we now have the newest West Virginia scholar. She's from Parkersburg. We'll tell you about her coming up in the backgrounder.
5: Here's the Metro News AccuWeather forecast. Today, expect a mix of clouds with showers and the possibility of a heavier thunderstorm, making it feel humid. It will be breezy in the morning. Be aware that these storms could lead to flash flooding and strong winds. The high will reach 80 degrees. Tonight will be cloudy and humid with a few showers, and the temperature will drop to a low of 63 degrees. The voice of Charleston, 580 WCHS.
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3: The National Weather Service in Charleston, West Virginia has issued a severe thunderstorm warning for Meigs County in southeastern Ohio, northeastern Gallia County in southeastern Ohio, southeastern Vinton County in southeastern Ohio, southeastern Athens County in southeastern Ohio, northwestern Calhoun County in north-central West Virginia, northwestern Mason County in western West Virginia, southwestern Ritchie County in northwestern West Virginia, Wirt County in northwestern West Virginia, northwestern Roane County in central West Virginia, northern Jackson County in northwestern West Virginia, Wood County in northwestern West Virginia, until 6:45 a.m. Eastern Daylight Time. At 6:11 a.m. Eastern Daylight Time, a severe thunderstorm was located 7 miles southwest of Rutland, moving east at 65 miles per hour. Hazard, 60 miles per hour wind gusts. Source, radar indicated. Impact, expect damage to roofs, siding, and trees. Locations impacted include Parkersburg, Spencer, Pomeroy, Elizabeth, Racine, Cooville, Rutland, Fort Run State Park, Ravenswood, New Haven, Mason, Sandyville, Mineral Wells, Washington, Tuppers Plains, Lubeck, Middleport, Chester, Syracuse, and Hartford City. This includes the following highways: Interstate 77 in West Virginia between mile markers 140 and 176. Route 50 in West Virginia between mile markers 7 and 9, and between mile markers 11 and 30.
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5: Still ahead, Daniel Woods Live Sports. Right now in our backgrounder, you can hear the smile on the face of Parkersburg High School rising senior Brenna Bond. She found out on Wednesday that she is this year's West Virginia Scholar, chosen for a full ride at West Virginia Wesleyan College to begin in the fall of 2027. Bond joined 14 other finalists at a luncheon Wednesday in Buchanan on the Wesleyan campus, where she'll be going to school. She spoke with Metro News' Jeff Jenkins upon learning of the selection.
6: When your name was read, what was your reaction?
7: I was in total shock, honestly. I was hearing the other ones, and I was like, oh, this couldn't have gone to, like, everybody is so amazing here, and everybody's just like, they've got their own, like they're all very, like, good. And I was just like, I was so ecstatic. And I was just like, oh my gosh, that's me.
6: What does this, I know it's maybe hard to put into words now, but what does this mean to you, your family, just thinking all this is paid for?
7: It's one of the biggest blessings that ever. I mean, I still have, like we're paying for my brother's college, so having that just gone and paid for is just, it's a blessing in itself. And it's truly it's a gift that it was given to me. I'm super excited and super grateful for the opportunity.
6: You heard, I heard you on Talkline actually earlier today when you were talking about that you and your mom were in the car and you heard this on the radio, right? And you just said, okay, and your mom said,
7: yeah,
6: you should do this, right? That's how mm-hmm. it happened.
7: Yep, she was like, you might as well take this opportunity. It was like, it could be an opportunity of a lifetime, and here we are.
5: The scholarship includes 4 years of tuition fees, room and board, all valued at $160,000. In addition to West Virginia Wesleyan and Metro News, the West Virginia Scholar Program is sponsored by Greer Industries, Friends of Coal, West Virginia Hospital Association, the West Virginia Farm Bureau, and ZMM Architects and Engineers. Daniel Woods at the sports desk this morning, and Daniel, Carolina won the game, but I think the Mountaineers when they look back.

0: back at it, we'll see that this season was a huge victory as well.
1: I think you're right, Chris. The West Virginia baseball team's run in Omaha is over, eliminated from the College World Series in a 12-7 loss against North Carolina. But despite the defeat, head coach Steve Sabins expressed his pride for this team, accomplishing things that no other Mountaineer baseball team has done.
2: What they were able to do and what they were able to accomplish is nothing short of miraculous. So thankful for these players, thankful for the seniors. We have kids in this group that have been part of the best season in program history twice. This is the best season in Mountaineer baseball history. They've been playing baseball for 135 years.
1: Catcher Matthew Gravelin closed his college career with a big day, going 4-for-4 and driving in 2 runs. He says that after transferring from Ohio State, he's glad he chose to play his final season as a Mountaineer.
3: When I committed, obviously the goal is to end your season in Omaha. Like Coach Sabes said, we fell short, but I'm just super proud of the group and the effort all season. I'm just super grateful for the opportunity to become a Mountaineer and finish my collegiate career as a Mountaineer.
1: Gavin Kelly hit his 19th home run of the season in the loss. That ties the single-season program record, and you can read more on the end of WVU's historic season at WVMetroNews.com. The North-South Football All-Star Classic returns this Saturday with the best seniors from around West Virginia coming together to play one last time at the high school level. Philip Barber head coach Nick Mayle is leading the North team and says it's been exciting to scheme up ways to highlight his players' strengths.
4: We have 4 different head coaches on here, and I brought my offensive coordinator, Toby Poling. So he's working with Coach Donnie Evans out of Hampshire on the offensive side. So we're mostly like a power run team, and Coach Evans is their spread team, and we've kind of meshed things together and found a terminology that works for the kids and made it work. So, you know, we try to play to like kids' strengths, and then they learn new things along the way.
1: The North-South football game kicks off at South Charleston High School Saturday at noon. The North-South basketball games are this Friday night. The girls' game starts at 6:30, the boys at 8 o'clock. And the Class AA All-State softball team is here. 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
6: 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The case is focused on whether religious exemptions from those mandatory vaccines should be allowed. The case has matured for consideration, which means that the high court could decide it on its merits alone with no oral arguments, or they could choose to set an oral argument date and hear those before they decide.
5: The Morning News, weekday mornings beginning at 5 on The Voice of Charleston, 580 WCHS.
7: I'm John Morgan of Morgan & Morgan. Our firm handles hundreds of crash cases involving semi-trucks every year. A crash case involving semis is much different, and if you don't know what you're doing, you can leave lots of money on the table. Many times there is separate insurance for the cab and for the trailer. Sometimes there are actually layers of other insurances and excess insurance that some lawyers may not know about because they don't see that many cases. We see these cases every day. A crash case involving a semi-truck is a totally different animal than a simple car crash. We have lawyers who only handle these cases. It's all they do. Roll.
8: The National Weather Service in Charleston, West Virginia has issued a severe thunderstorm warning for southeastern Lawrence County in northeastern Kentucky, southwestern Mason County in western West Virginia, eastern Cabell County in central West Virginia, northwestern Mingo County in southern West Virginia, Kanawha County in central West Virginia, Putnam County in western West Virginia, Lincoln County in central West Virginia, southwestern Roane County in central West Virginia, northwestern Logan County in southern West Virginia, southeastern Jackson County in northwestern West Virginia, southern Wayne County in western West Virginia, northern Boone County in central West Virginia, until 6:45 a.m. Eastern Daylight Time. At 6:19 a.m. Eastern Daylight Time, severe thunderstorms were located along a line extending from 7 miles north of Milton to near Hamlin to near Chandlerville, moving east at 65 miles per hour. Hazard, 60 miles per hour wind gusts. Source, radar indicated. Impact, expect damage to roofs, siding, and trees. Locations impacted include Charleston, Nitro, Madison, Winfield, Logan, Hamlin, Jefferson, South Charleston, St. Albans, Dunbar, Hurricane, Sissonville, Milton, Chesapeake, Eleanor, Marmette, Bell, Chapmanville, Buffalo, and Clendenin. This includes the following highways: Interstate 79 between mile markers 1 and 20.

0: 21. Interstate 77 in West Virginia between mile markers 96 and 121. Interstate 64 in West Virginia between mile markers 25 and 57. West Virginia Turnpike between mile markers 81 and 95. Route 119 between mile markers 19 and 80.
1: Last night there, Lucas Burgoyne of Austin, Texas, will try to repeat last year's victory. He says the right-hand turns make for a great race.
2: Party on two wheels. It's electric. Like, when you get out on that course, and especially, like, y'all put it down one of the coolest strips in downtown Charleston, the city really gets behind it.
1: Organizers say the course will be fully set up by 5:15 this evening. A North Carolina man is in custody in connection with the Kanawha County murder.
3: Kanawha County Sheriff's Department Chief Deputy Sean Snuffer says 27-year-old Harold Patterson is being held in a North Carolina jail. Patterson is charged with first-degree murder in the death of a man in the Cabin Creek area of Kanawha County. A body was found near a burning vehicle in the 300 block of Cabin Creek Road Sunday morning. The death was ruled a homicide after the remains were examined in an autopsy Monday. Snuffer says the remains have not yet been positively identified, but authorities believe Patterson knew the victim.
4: They are known to each other, and we'll just leave it at that.
3: Patterson was apprehended in Laurinburg, North Carolina, Tuesday after an investigation in Kanawha County, North Carolina, and even Putnam County. I'm Jack Carlson, 580 WCHS.
1: Circuit Court arraignment is next for a man who allegedly fired a gun near Laidley Field during a track meet in early May. 20-year-old Ja'Kai Harrison was one of 122 people indicted this week by a Kanawha County grand jury. Harrison charged with wanton endangerment with a firearm. Nobody was injured in that May 2nd shooting. He's set to be arraigned by Kanawha County Judge Tara Salango on July 1st. The city of Nitro ready to open up its new preserve area around Ridenour Lake. Several activities connected to that opening are scheduled. Nitro spokesman Joe Stevens says there are new trails all around the lake.
5: We now have 21 trails open that surrounds Ridenour Lake there, right there on the hillside.
1: Those activities will include free kayak rides and paddleboat rides with a dedication this Saturday. You're starting the day with the morning news on 580 WCHS.
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7: Good morning. Here's your traffic update. In Boone County, there's bridge work on U.S. 119 South and North from West Virginia 85 to mile marker 12. In Fayette County, pipe repairs installation on West Virginia 20 from mile marker 0.57 to mile marker 0.58. And in Lincoln County, paving operation on West Virginia 214 from mile marker 5 to mile marker 11. Drive safely. I'm Chapel in the WCHS Network Traffic Studio.
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0: Morning news time is 6:27. I'm Chris Lawrence.
1: And I'm Daniel Woods.
0: While in France for the G7 summit this week, U.S. President Donald Trump physically signed the Memorandum of Understanding between the U.S. and Iran on Wednesday, looking to begin winding down the war with Iran. Now, ABC's Jonathan Carl was asked whether or not Tehran managed to come out on top in these last few months.
2: I think they arguably won the peace negotiations, but they did not win the war. Their military is severely degraded. Their nuclear program, civilian program, is severely degraded. They have much less ability to project power from the territory of Iran. Their missiles were, by most measures, more than half of them destroyed. They have been severely damaged.
0: Back at home in Washington, criticism over the deal now coming from both sides of the aisle.
3: Critics say the administration has not been clear about what's actually in the deal. Senate Democratic leader Chuck Schumer accuses the White House of keeping the public in the dark.
4: It is just outrageous, outrageous that the administration is now saying that whatever's in the MOU is not the real agreement. This is foreign policy by clown car, except it's dangerous.
3: And Republican Senator Bill Cassidy called the deal with Iran the worst foreign policy blunder in decades.
0: That's ABC's Karen Hua reporting.
1: The FBI now searching for more suspects in the alleged plot on Sunday's White House UFC fight. 5 men in custody so far, with the FBI saying there may be as many as 23 other people involved in the plan to attack the event with explosive drones. ABC's Alex Malin has details.
5: That initial tip was given to the FBI by a local police department in Ohio after a mother of a 19-year-old suspect charged in these cases called because she was so concerned about him amassing all of these weapons and the concerning conversations that he was having online. And that led the FBI to then get a confession from him and search his phone and uncover this plot where they would have launched explosive drones at the actual fight and then follow that as people were fleeing the South Lawn. They planned to position snipers who would take out high-value targets.
1: Court documents indicate among those specifically named as targets in the threat were West Virginia U.S. Senator Shelley Moore Capito and Jim Justice, and West Virginia Congressman Riley Moore and Carol Miller.
0: Families of a woman killed by Gilgo Beach serial killer Rex Huerman were in court Wednesday to speak as the man convicted of the 7 killings was sentenced.
6: In a 17-year killing spree, Rex Huerman murdered 8 women he hired as escorts. Liliana Waterman was 3 when her mom, Megan, vanished.
7: Rex Huerman did not just take my mother's life. He stole an entire lifetime of memories that me and her never got to make.
6: The judge, indignant, sent Huerman to prison for life. Families clapped and jeered, shouting him out of the room and out of their lives after a 33-year nightmare.
0: That's Aaron Kantursky. Prosecutors say
8: the National Weather Service in Charleston, West Virginia has issued a severe thunderstorm warning for southeastern Meigs County in southeastern Ohio, southern Gallia County in southeastern Ohio, southwestern Calhoun County in north central West Virginia, central Mason County in western West Virginia, north central Kanawha County in central West Virginia, northern Putnam County in western West Virginia, Roane County in central West Virginia, Jackson County in northwestern West Virginia, until 7 a.m. Eastern Daylight Time. At 6:28 a.m. Eastern Daylight Time, severe thunderstorms were located along a line extending from 6 miles southeast of Racine to 6 miles north of Milton, moving east at 65 miles per hour. Hazard, 60 miles per hour wind gusts. Source, radar indicated. Impact, expect damage to roofs, siding, and trees. Locations impacted include Ripley, Spencer, Buffalo, Arnoldsburg, Kenna, Leon, Millstone, Stats Mills, Given, Kentuck, Liberty, Ashton, Cottageville, Left Hand, Fairplane, Mount Alto, Harmony, Tariff, Southside, and Walton. This includes the following highways: Interstate 79 between mile markers 27 and 31. Interstate 77 in West Virginia between mile markers 119 and 144.
0: Or West
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0: 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The case is focused on whether religious exemptions from those mandatory vaccines should be allowed. The case has matured for consideration, which means that the high court could decide it on its merits alone with no oral arguments, or they could choose to set an oral argument date and hear those before they decide.
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0: Celebrating work done to revive the Coal River, the 24th annual tour to Coal is Saturday. The Coal River Group puts it on, and they'll register several hundred people. Registration fee benefits the group's work to clean up and preserve the river. But Bill Curry with the group says the float trip will have far more than those who have officially registered to be in the tour to Coal, but he explains that's kind of the point.
22: You know, it's an interesting transition, but in the past 5 years, so many people have opted out from making a donation to us, but they still want to be in the river. And so they launch all up and down the river just to be with the rest of the party. It's, you know, and people say, doesn't it make you mad? I'm saying, no, this river was so dirty when we started it that people were scared to even put their feet in it. Now it's so clean, everybody wants to be there. So how can I complain about having 2,000 people and only get 700 to register? You can't complain about success.
0: The float starts at Tornado and stretches to St. Albans. Depending on how fast you go, it'll take a few hours. It's flat water, not rough. I'm Chris Lawrence with Outdoors Today on Metro News, the voice of West Virginia. 6:38 on the morning news. Let's go back to the sports desk. Daniel Woods has the update. Daniel, the Mountaineers went down fighting. They could have given up, but those late innings, even though they were down 12-1, they were still battling.
1: There's no question about it, Chris, because the West Virginia baseball team, as you said, saw its historic season come to an end with a 12-7 loss against North Carolina at the College World Series, but they rallied late. The Mountaineers fell behind 12-1, but scored six runs over the seventh and eighth innings before the Tar Heels closed out the victory and advanced to the National Championship Series. WVU head coach Steve Saban says it's fitting that even in defeat, his team went out with a fight.
23: You never want to go down. If you're going to go down, for me, being down 12-1 and scratching and clawing and fighting and running out of gas and giving literally everything that you have left in the tank to compete is poetic.
1: Sophomore Gavin Kelly hit his 19th home run of the season as part of that rally, tying the single-season program record as part of a three-hit day.
24: This is a flash flood warning for the following counties in West Virginia: Jackson, Mason, and Wood, and the following counties in Ohio: Athens, Gallia, Jackson, Meigs, and Vinton. Issued at 6:37 a.m. Eastern Daylight Time. The National Weather Service in Charleston has issued a flash flood warning for southwestern Athens County in southeastern Ohio, northern Gallia County in southeastern Ohio, Jackson County in southeastern Ohio, Meigs County in southeastern Ohio, southern Vinton County in southeastern Ohio, north central Jackson County in northwestern West Virginia, southwestern Wood County in northwestern West Virginia, north central Mason County in western West Virginia, until 9:30 a.m. Eastern Daylight Time. At 6:36 a.m. Eastern Daylight Time, Doppler radar and automated rain gauges indicated thunderstorms producing heavy rain across the warned area. Between 1 and 3 inches of rain have fallen. Additional rainfall amounts up to 1 inch are possible in the warned area. Flash flooding is ongoing or expected to begin shortly. Hazard: flash flooding caused by thunderstorms. Source: radar and automated gauges. Impact: flash flooding of small creeks and streams, urban areas, highways, streets, and underpasses, as well as other poor drainage and low-lying areas. Some locations that will experience flash flooding include Jackson, Wellston, Pomeroy, Oak Hill, Rio Grande, Racine, Rutland, Fort Run State Park, New Haven, Mason, Tupper's Plains, Mineral Wells, Middleport, Chester, Hamden, Syracuse, Hartford City, Colton, Vinton, and Wilkesville. This includes Interstate 77 in West Virginia between mile markers 157 and 168. Repeating, a flash flood warning has been issued until 9:30 a.m. Eastern Daylight Time for the following counties in West Virginia, Jackson, Mason, and Wood.
1: Bearcats. Court documents show Cincinnati was alerted to Sorsby's activity on a betting site in 2024, and upon questioning, he told officials he was denied access and did not place any wagers on the site. The university said in a statement Wednesday it would never knowingly play an athlete that had broken NCAA sports betting rules. Morning news time is 6:42.
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1: With your WCHS Sports Update, good morning, I'm Daniel Woods. The best seniors in West Virginia high school football have one more game to play. The North-South Football All-Star Classic coming up on Saturday at South Charleston High School. One of the signal callers for the South team is Buffalo quarterback Hunter Rutan, who says he's getting used to some new receivers and really enjoying it along the way.
6: It's been a lot of fun. These guys are pretty good. We got a lot of good time on our team. We got a lot of good running backs, a lot of good receivers, great O-line, and it's been really fun throwing all of them. It's a lot different than before, and this has been really fun.
1: The North-South All-Star Classic is this Saturday at noon. The North-South All-Star basketball games are coming up on Friday with the girls' game at 6:30, the boys' game to follow at 8 o'clock. The Cincinnati Reds open up a new series tomorrow on the road against the New York Yankees, an off day today for the Reds after taking 2 out of 3 from the Mets. With sports, I'm Daniel Woods.
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0: An arrest in North Carolina connected to a Kanawha County murder investigation. Good morning, I'm Chris Lawrence in the Jarrett Construction Studios of 580 WCHS, and you're listening to the Morning News. There's been an arrest in that Kanawha County murder case.
26: On June 16th, 2026, 27-year-old Harold Ishmael Patterson of Laurinburg, North Carolina, was arrested in Scotland County, North Carolina, on the charge of first-degree murder in connection with this investigation.
0: And that's Kanawha County Chief Deputy Sean Snuffer at a news conference Wednesday. Patterson allegedly killed a man whose body was found near a burning car back on Sunday in eastern Kanawha County. The name of the victim has not yet been released. Authorities have confirmed the case does have a connection to Putnam County. The Kanawha County Prosecutor's Office says a recent meeting of the Kanawha County Grand Jury resulted in criminal indictments against 122 defendants. Those indicted included an Arizona man charged with attempted murder and destruction of property. 23-year-old Nathan Harrington is alleged to have crashed his vehicle into his ex-girlfriend's Dunbar home last July. He's scheduled to be arraigned before a Kanawha County judge, Jennifer Bailey, on July 7th. Forecast today calling for a 1-2 punch of thunderstorm activity for the Kanawha Valley. A morning storm is expected to bring heavy rain and gusty winds. Then there's a break in the middle of the day, but that heat will rev up the atmosphere for another potentially damaging storm this afternoon and evening. Keep your radio on 580 WCHS. We'll bring you the very latest in the weather. Appalachian Power is preparing for the possibility of severe weather today. The utility company says it already has a storm team response ready. Criterium racing continuing tonight after the junior and under 23 cyclists kicked things off last evening. Crit racing is a fast-paced bicycle race typically held on a closed circuit and features multiple laps. Local resident and fan Steve Foster says he believes crit racing brings out a crowd because of just how fast things go.
8: I think it's just the fast pace of it and the excitement in the cornering, and then see who's going to come out ahead the next time around and how, if they can make it through the cornering without a problem.
0: And this evening, the elite men and women will take to the streets of downtown. Health officials in the Kanawha Valley say we're seeing an increase in tick bites again this year. Kanawha Charleston Health Department Director Dr. Stephen Eschenauer says the Charleston office and the Fayette County Health Department have...
24: The National Weather Service in Charleston, West Virginia has issued a severe thunderstorm warning for South Central Calhoun County in North Central West Virginia, West Central Nicholas County in Southeastern West Virginia, Kanawha County in Central West Virginia, Eastern Putnam County in Western West Virginia, Eastern Lincoln County in Central West Virginia, Southern Roane County in Central West Virginia, Northwestern Raleigh County in Southeastern West Virginia, Clay County in North Central West Virginia, Southeastern Jackson County in Northwestern West Virginia, Western Fayette County in Southeastern West Virginia, Boone County in Central West Virginia, until 7:15 a.m. Eastern Daylight Time. At 6:44 a.m. Eastern Daylight Time, severe thunderstorms were located along a line extending from Kenneth to near Charleston to near Madison, moving east at 70 miles per hour. Hazard, 60 miles per hour wind gusts. Source, radar indicated. Damage to roofs, siding, and trees. Locations impacted include Charleston, Nitro, Madison, Clay, Jefferson, South Charleston, St. Albans, Dunbar, Sissonville, Montgomery, Chesapeake, Marmette, Anstead, Bell, Clendenin, Cedar Grove, East Bank, Glasgow, Smithers, and Gauley Bridge. This includes the following highways: Interstate 79 between mile markers 1 and 44. Interstate 77 in West Virginia between mile markers 96 and 131. Interstate 64 in West Virginia between mile markers 46 and 57. West Virginia Turnpike between mile markers 54 and 95. Route 119 between mile markers 46 and 80.
1: Clock this morning, but this line of storms that's in it's just barely skirting northern Kanawha County, but it's moving into Spencer here within the next just about five to seven minutes. That is continuing off to the east. What I'm seeing is on the radar, the wind is twisting along that frontal boundary, and we could have all the severe thunderstorm warnings that have been issued have the tag that the National Weather Service puts on there, tornado possible. And that is because some of these storms are producing some very twisting winds right on the leading edge. You could have something that could spin up within 30 seconds and then within 30 to 60 seconds be gone. And that's what we're concerned about. That's what this line of storms is like. It's what we call discrete tornadic cells, where they are very, very hidden. But on one radar scan, you can see it. And then the next radar scan, it's gone. But right now, across parts of Roane County, as well as Wirt and southern Jackson County, incredibly strong winds. A new severe thunderstorm warning is a very large severe thunderstorm warning has been issued. And that one goes everywhere from Clarksburg back to Spencer, down to Flatwoods and Sutton. And so this is going to be an expansive storm system that continues to march across the state. And anybody that's from Parkersburg to Clarksburg back down to just northern Kanawha County and points to the east, you got to watch out. This is going to do some damage here this morning.
0: All right, Brian Hughes, we'll keep you in studio, and we'll keep an eye on that and track it throughout the morning news. Thank you. In other news this morning, health officials say ticks are a problem again. Bites have sharply increased across the state, and tick-borne illnesses as well, like Lyme disease and Rocky Mountain spotted fever. Dr. Stephen Eschenauer is director of the Kanawha Charleston Health Department, says even if you're not out in the weeds a lot, there is a potential carrier bringing them straight into the house.
9: Pets go outside to use the bathroom or play in the yard. They're big tick magnets with all their fur, and they can bring ticks right into your home, even if you've not been out.
0: State Health Department reports since 2020, the cases of Lyme disease in West Virginia have jumped from 1,000 to 4,000 last year.
1: State police have charged two workers at a Grafton daycare after two toddlers wandered away during outdoor playtime. Troopers have charged 19-year-old Abigail Paw and 30-year-old Kelsey Allen. According to investigators, the two had the youngsters on an outdoor playground but did not notice until they took them all inside that two of the two-year-old boys were missing. A neighbor spotted the boys and managed to get them in his control near the edge of his property. Paw and Allen were charged with child neglect.
0: A Princeton woman will be sentenced in October after she pleaded guilty to stealing government money. U.S. attorneys say 47-year-old Karen Radford entered a guilty plea Wednesday in federal court. She alleged that she admitted to stealing over $175,000 from a U.S. Department of Veterans Affairs health care benefits program. Accused of stealing that money through a false billing scheme, Radford will be sentenced October 5th and faces up to 10 years in prison and up with 3 years of supervised release.
1: One person is dead, a second injured after a collision on the streets of Charleston involving a city fire department vehicle. That incident occurred on Charleston's west side. Around 6:20 Wednesday evening, the driver of the civilian vehicle was killed. A Charleston paramedic was the victim in the other vehicle who was hurt. An investigation continues.
0: The West Virginia DMV reports they've sold about 1,500 of the state's limited edition commemorative America 250 license plates. The DMV and the Department of Tourism unveiled those plates in May. There were 5,000 made available that celebrates the nation's 250th anniversary of independence.
1: The 19th West Virginia scholar is a rising senior at Parkersburg High School. Brenna Bond heard the news during a Wednesday luncheon at West Virginia Wesleyan College.
10: I was hearing the other ones and I was like, oh, this couldn't have gone to, like, everybody is so amazing here. And everybody's just like, they've got their own, like they're all very, like, good. And I was just like, I was so ecstatic. And I was just like, oh my gosh, that's me.
1: Bond was one of the award's 15 finalists, all of whom were honored at the luncheon. She says it's a dream come true.
10: It's so exciting, like, just seeing that, like, my future, like, there's an opportunity for me, and just being able to be like, this can be possible, like, this opportunity is real, and, like, life is, it's going to keep moving forward, so it's super exciting.
1: The scholarship includes 4 years of tuition, fees, room, and board, valued at $160,000.
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11: Here's the Metro News AccuWeather forecast. Today, expect a mix of clouds with showers and the possibility of a heavier thunderstorm, making it feel humid. It will be breezy in the morning. Be aware that these storms could lead to flash flooding and strong winds. The high will reach 80 degrees. Tonight will be cloudy and humid with a few showers, and the temperature will drop to a low of 63 degrees. The voice of Charleston, 580 WCHS.
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27: 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At 6:52 a.m. Eastern Daylight Time, a severe thunderstorm capable of producing a tornado was located near Holden, or 8 miles west of Logan, moving east at 50 miles per hour. Hazard, tornado.
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27: Oceania around 7:15 a.m. Eastern Daylight Time. Other locations impacted by this tornadic thunderstorm include Mount Gay, Clear Fork, Verdunville, Chauncey, Myrtle, Cyclone, Coal Mountain, Switzer, West Logan, and Bruno. Repeating, a tornado warning has been issued until 7:30 a.m. Eastern Daylight Time for the following counties in West Virginia, Boone, Logan, Mingo, and Wyoming.
17: 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I'm Chapel in the WCHS Network Traffic Studio.
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19: The greatest season in program history came to an end at the College World Series. We'll talk about that in a moment.
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19: North Carolina beat West Virginia 12-7 Wednesday in Omaha. The Mountaineers go 2-2 during their first ever appearance at the College World Series under second-year head coach Steve Saban.
28: Couldn't be more proud of this group of kids. What they were able to do and what they were able to accomplish is nothing short of miraculous. So thankful for these players, thankful for the seniors. We have kids in this group that have been part of the best season in program history twice. This is the best season in Mountaineer baseball history. They've been playing baseball for 135 years. So this group of kids get to say that after 135 teams, that they were the first team to make it to Omaha to play and be one of the last four teams standing. Certainly tremendous. You never want to go down. If you're going to go down, for me, being down 12-1 and scratching and clawing and fighting and running out of gas and giving literally everything that you have left in the tank to compete is poetic for me. Talk about things that represent this state and this university, and that's what we're all about. That's what we've always been all about. And so for the kids to embody those things and to fight back in that situation, I wouldn't want to have it any other way if you're going to go down. We obviously set our sights on winning a national title, and we believe that we were capable of doing that, and we fell short of that goal. But these kids stuck together through thick and thin and adversity, and what they were able to accomplish gave hope and belief and excitement to a state and to a university.
19: WVU finishes the season at 47-17, winning a super regional for the first time and reaching the World Series. With the Golden Blue Report, I'm Kyle Wiggs, Metro News Sports.
0: 6:59 on the morning news. And coming up in the next hour, Brian Hughes will be back with us as we now have a tornado warning that's been issued in the Logan County area. We'll tell you more about that. Keep an eye on the radar for you. And we'll have more news, sports, and weather as well. I'm Chris Lawrence, and this is Metro News, the voice of West Virginia.
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30: From ABC News, I'm Brian Clark. Ships are moving through the Strait of Hormuz after President Trump and Iran's president each signed a memorandum of understanding to end the war. There's been a focus on what's not covered by the agreement, including no prohibitions on Tehran having ballistic missiles.
31: If other countries have them, it's a little bit unfair for them not to have some. A ballistic missile is not the same thing as what we're talking about when we talk nuclear. But if Saudi Arabia and Qatar and they all have some, I would say in relative proportion, I think it's okay.
30: The agreement's been criticized by some conservatives and by Democrats, like Senate Minority Leader Chuck Schumer.
32: When you look at the 14 points,
3: that the administration has agreed to, it looks like Iran has won on just about every one of them.
4: Harsh words from Defense Secretary Pete Hegseth to European allies, in part for their refusal to allow the U.S. to launch strikes on Iran from their territory. So today he announced there'll be a six-month review of the U.S. military posture in Europe.
5: Make no mistake about it, this will be a real review. It will be designed to ensure that NATO is moving fast and irreversibly toward Europe leading.
4: First named storm of the Atlantic hurricane season fizzled, but still poses a major threat to the Gulf Coast.
6: What remains of Tropical Storm Arthur is centered on the northeast Texas coast, but its flooding extends all the way to Mississippi and beyond.
7: It just went from nothing to, like, we're going to lose everything.
6: Christina Mallett lives in Picayune, Mississippi, northeast of New Orleans. With radar estimated rainfall rates of 6.5 inches per hour in some places, the entire northern Gulf Coast is under a threat of severe flooding.
4: That's ABC's Jim Ryan in Texas. Supreme Court opinions expected today. There are several major cases still outstanding, including one on the president's efforts to end birthright citizenship. You're listening to ABC News.
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4: New York Knicks fans waited more than 50 years for an NBA championship, so millions of them are preparing to celebrate with a massive parade today in New York City, and ABC's Phil Tate is along the route.
23: There is simply just an electric energy in the air, although we are just hours away from the festivities. Lower Manhattan is essentially shut down as preparations are still underway. There are officers directing traffic here on Broadway, and fans have already shown up. We are seeing blue and orange. The NYPD is ensuring that this all goes down today extremely in a safe way.
4: Health Secretary Robert Kennedy Jr. on Wednesday announced $700 million in new funding to assist addiction recovery and mental illness treatment. He said a portion would go to the Streets program he unveiled earlier this year.
24: Streets is designed to help communities move people

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2: Here's the Metro News AccuWeather forecast. Today, expect a mix of clouds with showers and a possible heavy thunderstorm, making it humid with a breeze in the morning. Be on the lookout for storms that may lead to flash flooding and strong winds. Temperatures will reach a high of 80. Tonight will be cloudy and humid with a few showers expected and temperatures dropping to a low of 63. Tomorrow, the humidity will lessen as clouds give way to sunshine, reaching a high of 80. Saturday is shaping up to be partly sunny and lovely with temperatures hitting 79. The voice of Charleston, 580 WCHS.
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5: It is Thursday, June 18th, 2026, and this is the Morning News, a service of Metro News, the voice of West Virginia. I'm Chris Lawrence, and it's 7:06. Let's find out what's happening across West Virginia with an update from the Metro News anchor desk. The weather continues to be the lead story on the Morning News this morning. Severe storms that have come out of the Midwest are now tracking across the Ohio River and into West Virginia. Meteorologist Brian Hughes with Metro News is with us this morning. And Brian, we were talking a moment ago about the storms that are going through Jackson County and into Roane County, but now appears that the National Weather Service has issued warnings in the Coalfield region as well.
6: That is correct. Matter of fact, for those of you in Mann and Mallory, you need to, just south of Logan, down on 10, you need to take shelter immediately. For those of you in Mann, tornado warning has been issued. The rotating part of this thunderstorm is in the far southern reaches of West Virginia and continues to move off to the south and east. Matter of fact, a new update coming in on the radar right now shows that the area is going to be south of Argyle, just off to the north and east of Omar, across portions of Mingo and portions of Logan County, moving into parts of Wyoming County. Now, this thunderstorm has been capable of producing a tornado for the last really about 15 to 20 minutes, as we've seen this coming out of Jackson, Kentucky. Now, what's happening is this thunderstorm that's in Logan County is helping to deteriorate some of the thunderstorm activity just back to the west. But I'm still concerned also with Roane County moving into Calhoun County, northern sections of Clay County, because that batch of thunderstorms as well, that one we know has been producing damaging wind gusts, trees are down, power lines are down, and also flood warnings back up in Parkersburg.
5: I was gonna say the wind seems to be the concern that you're focused on, but how much of this could create the potential for flash flooding? Is there a lot of moisture with this?
6: There's a ton of moisture with this, but the where we've seen the training of thunderstorms has been across parts of southern Ohio, and that's why the flash flood warnings have been issued across parts of Wood County, northern Roane County, back up into sections. As a matter of fact, Work County is probably going to be included on that, because that's where the line of storms we had some storms last night, and we had some storms very early this morning, and the storms continue now. But the tornado warning, matter of fact, actually, I think we just got a new watch issued. Matter of fact, this is a new severe thunderstorm watch just issued for parts of eastern and southern sections of West Virginia into Virginia, and that goes here for the next 5 hours. So that's going to go until noon, because the Storm Prediction Center in Norman, Oklahoma, sent us a note and said, we believe that these thunderstorms that are moving across parts of West Virginia are going to continue to increase with severe thunderstorm wind damage, winds in excess of 60 miles per hour, possibly in some cases up to 80 miles per hour with some of these storms. And matter of fact, that's why that thunderstorm warning that was Clarksburg all the way back down to, back into Ripley, that was issued a while ago, that's why that was so expansive, because that wall of wind is significant.
5: All right. Meteorologist Brian Hughes will continue to track it throughout the Morning News. Thank you. A North Carolina man is in custody, charged with a Kanawha County murder.

0: Bacchanal County Sheriff's Department Chief Deputy Sean Snuffer says 27-year-old Harold Patterson is being held in a North Carolina jail. Patterson is charged with first-degree murder in the death of a man in the Cabin Creek area of Kanawha County. A body was found near a burning vehicle in the 300 block of Cabin Creek Road Sunday morning. The death was ruled a homicide after the remains were examined in an autopsy Monday. Snuffer says the remains have not yet been positively identified, but authorities believe Patterson knew the victim.
1: They are known to each other, and we'll just leave it at that.
0: Patterson was apprehended in Laurinburg, North Carolina, Tuesday after an investigation in Kanawha County, North Carolina, and even Putnam County. I'm Jack Carlson, WVMetroNews.com.
2: The Harmon Education Association with a long list of items they got to work on in a short time to do it. The community of Randolph County will try to reopen the old Harmon School this September for students interested in staying there for school. The county school board closed it in May and has now voted to give it to the community. Dan Bucher is president of the association.
3: And as you can imagine, it's an enormous task to try to get a school up and running in 2 months. That's almost humanly impossible.
2: But he says they're working with the idea they're going to have roughly 40 to 50 students. Former treasurer of the Grafton High School Athletic Boosters has been charged with embezzlement from the organization. 58-year-old Allison Musgrave of Grafton was charged. State police say their investigation started last September when the school's principal noticed inadequate stocking of the concession stand and suspicious charges on the group's account. Court documents estimate she took more than $6,200 from the organization. Musgrave is free on bond. State Tourism Secretary Chelsea Ruby says the West Virginia Culture Center at the Capitol Complex is in disrepair, but work to fix it is now underway. Ruby told lawmakers last year that a number of renovations were needed and updated the legislature about that progress during interims this week.
4: The biggest and most urgent need is the roof. The design has been done on that roof. It was recently approved by the Capitol Building Commission, and it is getting ready to go out to bid.
2: And she says there are both short-term and long-term solutions being considered. And Ruby says she's working with a consulting firm to assess the next steps. It's 7:11, and this is the morning news.
5: Here's the Metro News AccuWeather forecast. Today, expect a mix of clouds with showers and the possibility of a heavier thunderstorm, making it feel humid. It will be breezy in the morning. Be aware that these storms could lead to flash flooding and strong winds. The high will reach 80 degrees. Tonight will be cloudy and humid with a few showers, and the temperature will drop to a low of 63 degrees. The voice of Charleston, 580 WCHS.
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9: This is the Bloomberg Money Minute. Lululemon is apologizing after a yoga event staged on the Great Wall featured a Japanese drum, sparking a social media backlash in China. The late May event drew more than 2,000 participants to practice yoga on one of China's most iconic landmarks. But social media users objected to the use of a Japanese drum at a site widely viewed as a symbol of Chinese national identity.
10: The National Weather Service in Charleston, West Virginia has issued a severe thunderstorm warning for southeastern Kanawha County in central West Virginia, northwestern Raleigh County in southeastern West Virginia, north central Wyoming County in southern West Virginia, central Logan County in southern West Virginia, western Fayette County in southeastern West Virginia, central Boone County in central West Virginia, until 7:45 a.m. Eastern Daylight Time. At 7:11 a.m. Eastern Daylight Time, a severe

0: severe thunderstorm was located near Wharton, or 11 miles east of Logan, moving east at 55 miles per hour. Hazard, 60 miles per hour wind gusts. Source, radar indicated. Impact, expect damage to roofs, siding, and trees. Locations impacted include Beckley, Fayetteville, Oak Hill, Mount Hope, Mabscott, Anstead, Sophia, Gully Bridge, Crab Orchard, Dry Creek, MacArthur, Van, Bradley, Powelton, Hawks Nest State Park, Beaver, Piney View, Bald Knob, Stanford, and Prosperity. This includes the following highways: West Virginia Turnpike between mile markers 36 and 74. Interstate 64 in West Virginia between mile markers 120 and 124. Route 19 between mile markers 1 and 16.
1: Consider the heated question of the state's mandatory school entry vaccination requirement. The case is focused on whether religious exemptions from those mandatory vaccines should be allowed. The case has matured for consideration, which means that the high court could decide it on its merits alone with no oral arguments, or they could choose to set an oral argument date and hear those before they decide.
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1: Seven 16 in the morning news. Coming up, Daniel Woods will have sports. Right now in our backgrounder, Kanawha County authorities say a man's been arrested for the murder. It occurred on Cabin Creek this past weekend. A body found near a burning car on Cabin Creek Road in eastern Kanawha County Sunday morning. Investigators determined it was a homicide after an autopsy on the human remains Monday. Sheriff's Department Chief Deputy Sean Snuffer gave an update to reporters in Charleston.
3: As a result of the investigative efforts of the Kanawha County Sheriff's Office, detectives, evidence was developed identifying a suspect. Detectives traveled to Scotland County, North Carolina, where the suspect allegedly resided. With the assistance of the Scotland County Sheriff's Office and the Laurinburg Police Department, detectives secured additional evidence, which led to an arrest. On June 16th, 2026, 27-year-old Harold Ishmael Patterson of Laurinburg, North Carolina, was arrested in Scotland County, North Carolina, on the charge of first-degree murder in connection with this investigation. Mr. Patterson is currently being held at the Scotland County Detention Center in North Carolina, pending extradition proceedings. The sheriff and I would like to commend the outstanding work of our Detective Bureau and Patrol Division. Their dedication and tireless efforts were instrumental in rapidly developing information that led to the arrest of Harold Patterson. They continued nonstop since this started, and that's what led them to where they are. And they continue to do so. They worked all night last night. They've continued into today. The Kanawha County Sheriff's Office would also like to express our appreciation to the Scotland County Sheriff's Office, the Laurinburg Police Department, West Virginia Fire Marshal's Office, Putnam County Sheriff's Office, and the West Virginia Fusion Center for their assistance and cooperation throughout the investigation.
1: Snuffer and Kanawha County Sheriff Joe Crawford say anonymous tips helped greatly with the investigation. It is 7:17 on the morning news. Let's go back to the sports desk, and Daniel Woods is in with the update. Daniel, the Mountaineers season came to an end, but man, what a ride it was.
4: That's right, Chris. The West Virginia baseball team is headed home from the College World Series with heads held high, seeing its history-making season come to an end in a 12-7 loss against North Carolina. After seeing thousands of Mountaineer fans pack Omaha over the last week, head coach Steve Saban says this team not only set records on the field, but also sparked something off the field.
5: We obviously set our sights on winning a national title, and we believe that we were capable of doing that, and we fell short of that goal. But these kids stuck together through thick and thin and adversity, and what they were able to accomplish gave hope and belief and excitement to a state and to a university.
4: Despite coming up short in the pursuit of a national title, the Mountaineers take a lot of pride in what they accomplished this season. Junior Armani Guzman says they'll look back fondly on everything this year meant.
6: We're just going to really enjoy this. I mean, the whole season was just really fun, and it was everything anyone could have asked for, and we're just super grateful that it ended the way it did.
4: Gavin Kelly hit his 19th home run of the season in that loss. It ties the single-season program record. You can read more on the end of WVU's season at WVMetroNews.com. 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
0: The National Weather Service in Charleston, West Virginia has issued a severe thunderstorm.

0: Warning for Calhoun County in north central West Virginia, southwestern Randolph County in northeastern West Virginia, eastern Kanawha County in central West Virginia, southern Upshur County in northeastern West Virginia, eastern Roane County in central West Virginia, Webster County in northeastern West Virginia, Nicholas County in southeastern West Virginia, southwestern Gilmer County in north central West Virginia, southeastern Lewis County in northern West Virginia, Braxton County in north central West Virginia, Clay County in north central West Virginia, northern Fayette County in southeastern West Virginia, northeastern Boone County in central West Virginia, until 7:45 a.m. Eastern Daylight Time. At 7:16 a.m. Eastern Daylight Time, severe thunderstorms were located along a line extending from 10 miles northeast of Glenville to Glen to Nirvan, moving east at 55 miles per hour. Hazard, 60 miles per hour wind gusts. Source, radar indicated. Impact, expect damage to roofs, siding, and trees. Locations impacted include Summersville, Fayetteville, Richwood, Sutton, Clay, Webster Springs, Montgomery, Chesapeake, Marmette, Anstead, Bell, Clendenin, Cedar Grove, East Bank, Gassaway, Glasgow, Smithers, Addison Webster Springs, Mill Creek, and Gully Bridge. This includes the following highways: Interstate 79 between mile markers 19 and 78. West Virginia Turnpike between mile markers 68 and 89. Route 19 between mile marker 16 and 68.
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3: 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I'm Daniel Woods. The best seniors in West Virginia high school football have one more game to play. The North-South Football All-Star Classic coming up on Saturday at South Charleston High School. One of the signal callers for the South team is Buffalo quarterback Hunter Routon, who says he's getting used to some new receivers and really enjoying it along the way.
4: It's been a lot of fun. These guys are pretty good. We got a lot of good talent on our team. We got a lot of good running backs, a lot of good receivers, great O-line, and it's been really fun throwing all of them. It's a lot different than before, and this has been really fun.
3: The North-South All-Star Classic is this Saturday at noon. The North-South All-Star basketball games are coming up on Friday, with the girls' game at 6:30, the boys' game to follow at 8 o'clock. The Cincinnati Reds open up a new series tomorrow on the road against the New York Yankees, an off day today for the Reds after taking 2 out of 3 from the Mets. With sports, I'm Daniel Woods.
5: 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There are no gimmicks or games at Walker, just honest, fair deals. Like right now, you can take up to $11,000 off MSRP on a new Ram 1500 and then finance it at just 2.9% APR for 72 months for qualified buyers. And that's just one of the great deals that you're going to find during their 10th anniversary sale that's going on right now. As a matter of fact, they have marked down vehicles all across the lot to celebrate their first of many decades in business. So take that short 20-minute drive from Charleston or Huntington to Walker Chrysler Dodge Jeep Ram, just off the Hurricane exit of I-64. Walker Chrysler Dodge Jeep Ram, making friends one deal at a time.
6: The fast-paced Criterium Racing will continue this evening through the downtown streets. Good morning. I'm Chris Lawrence in the Jarrett Construction Studios of 580 WCHS, and you're listening to the Morning News. Elite men and women cyclists will take to the streets of downtown this evening, part of the USA Cycling Pro Road Nationals Criterium Racing. Crit races got underway Wednesday evening with junior and under-23 cyclists. Under-23 cyclist Luke Fetzer said that this is his third year competing in Charleston, says he's always welcomed by friendly people in scenic roads.
7: It's just so pretty out in the mountains, and it's a place that most kids my age don't get to come. You know, a lot of people, they don't think of Charleston as a vacation destination, but it's great coming here. It's such a unique place. It's got a real charm to it that nowhere in California has.
6: Criterium Racing continues at

0: 6:30. North Carolina authorities are holding a man in jail on murder charges out of Kanawha County. Police allege 27-year-old Harold Patterson murdered a man whose body was found near a burning car last Sunday morning on Cabin Creek Road. The Kanawha County Sheriff's Office says it used several tips and leads leading them to Patterson. Sheriff Joe Crawford says things came together quickly.
1: We appreciate the tips that we have received. It was very beneficial to our investigation. So this just goes to show you that 48-hour rule, golden rule, what we call 48 hours. We were on our way to North Carolina.
0: Further information about the murder has not been released. Also, the name of the victim has not been released. There are 122 criminal defendants on the latest indictment list from the Kanawha County Grand Jury. Among those indicted, 20-year-old Ja'Kai Harrison of Charleston, who's alleged to have fired a gun four times near Laidley Field while a track meet was going on May 2nd. He's said to be arraigned July 1st. The grand jury also indicted defendants on 19 sex-related crimes, 18 drug-related incidents, and 13 burglary-related charges. Several community leaders, entrepreneurs, practitioners, and others meeting Wednesday in Charleston for what's called an impact forum. Secretary of State Chris Warner was there.
2: This is about lifting community voices up and then connecting those voices with resources. If one community needs a coffee shop and they need to be connected to resources, the folks that are here today are going to make sure that that happens.
0: And Warner says the meeting was about building connections. Right now, our lake in Nitro becoming more and more popular for hiking, and now they'll have more places to hike. The city is set to open the Ride Now Lake Preserve with a special ceremony and activities beginning Saturday morning at 10 o'clock. You're starting the day with the morning news on 580 WCHS.
3: Now let's check in on traffic from the 580 WCHS studio.
4: Good morning. Here's your traffic update. A tree on the roadway in Jackson County on County Route 62 over 8, 145 Schoolhouse Run Road. In Jackson County, a tree on the roadway on I-77 South at mile marker 128 past Kenna. In Jackson County, a tree on the roadway on West Virginia 2 and Riverwatch Point Road. And congestion and delays on I-64 East at mile marker 58 at Virginia Street. I'm Chapel in the WCHS Network Traffic Studio.
5: It's Dave Allen. Coming up on the next show, Michael Eric Dyson will stop by the West.
6: The National Weather Service in Charleston, West Virginia has issued a severe thunderstorm warning for Lawrence County in northeastern Kentucky, northwestern Mingo County in southern West Virginia, Lincoln County in central West Virginia, Logan County in southern West Virginia, southern Wayne County in western West Virginia, northwestern Boone County in central West Virginia, until 8 a.m. Eastern Daylight Time. At 7:24 a.m. Eastern Daylight Time, severe thunderstorms were located along a line extending from 6 miles east of Hode to Paintsville, moving southeast at 45 miles per hour. Hazard, 60 miles per hour wind gusts. Source, radar indicated. Impact, expect damage to roofs, siding, and trees. Locations impacted include Williamson, Madison, Louisa, Logan, Blaine, Chapmanville, Mann, Fort Gay, Del Barton, Ranger, Mount Gay Shamrock, Hearts, Martha, Jill, Mallory, Ulysses, Chief Logan State Park, East Lynn Lake, Charlie, and Julian. This includes Route 119 between mile markers 1 and 60.
7: Continues to be the strongest on the far southern edge of the storms. And this is significant because, Chris, when you have a thunderstorm that is on the far southern edge of all this, all these thunderstorms are tracking across the state, that's the one that has the most access to instability, to the juice to get the storms rotating, and that's the one we're concerned with. It's moving. It's going to move over to Bolt, to Lester, and Beckley has got to keep their eyes on this storm. Matter of fact, if you've been listening in the Beckley area, you've heard the EAS alerts go off, notifying you of the tornado warning that has been issued. This thunderstorm is capable of producing a tornado and continues to develop and push off to the east right now. This tornado warning goes for the next 15 minutes for Raleigh County.
0: All right. Meteorologist Brian Hughes in studio with us. We'll continue to track those on the morning news. Daniel?
8: President Trump is taking a victory lap in France, signing the Memorandum of Understanding with Iran, proclaiming the war is now over. ABC's Karen Waugh has the details.
9: U.S. officials say the deal takes effect immediately, reopening the Strait of Hormuz, allowing Iran to resume

0: oil sales, and beginning a new round of talks over Tehran's nuclear program. The agreement would also waive some sanctions and release frozen Iranian assets in exchange for Iran's pledge not to develop nuclear weapons.
1: Back home, some lawmakers are very skeptical of just how much the U.S. won in the agreement. Several members of Congress, even Republicans, are raising doubts about the benefits from the agreement. ABC's Jonathan Carl spoke with the Start Here podcast team on one major change for Iran that will come when the strait reopens for business.
2: Now, they will immediately be able to sell their oil on the world oil market with access to the banking system, with access to the insurance system.
3: Wow.
2: They will have this ability to begin making potentially billions of dollars immediately, an opportunity that they have not had for years.
1: Jonathan Carl reporting.
4: And coming up in the entertainment report.
5: Been waiting a long time. I mean, since the 90s Knicks, my whole family were Knicks fans. I got family flying in.
4: New York City preparing for a ticker tape parade for the world champion Knicks. Talk about that and all the entertainment coming up at 7:55. 7:30 now on the morning news. Numbers from last night's West Virginia lottery. We begin with Powerball. Nobody got the jackpot. It's up to $302 million. The numbers, 3, 26, 49, 53, 61, and the Powerball was 12. Lotto America last night, the numbers were 11, 16, 18, 33, 51, and the hot ball was 9. Checking the daily 4 from Wednesday, 9, 2, 6, 5, the daily 3, 7, 6, 6, and Millionaire for Life from last night. The numbers were 2, 4, 7, 16, 21, and the Millionaire Ball was 3. Morning news time is now 7:31. Buchanan drizzle, 66 right now, and Beckley cloudy and 72. Elkins light rain, 71. Martinsburg getting a light rain, 67. And in Parkersburg, light rain in 69. 7:31 on the morning news. Hoppy has today's commentary. It's next on the morning news.
6: Here's the Metro News AccuWeather forecast. Today, expect a mix of clouds with showers and the possibility of a heavier thunderstorm, making it feel humid. It will be breezy in the morning. Be aware that these storms could lead to flash flooding and strong winds. The high will reach 80 degrees. Tonight will be cloudy and humid with a few showers, and the temperature will drop to a low of 63 degrees. The voice of Charleston, 580 WCHS.
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13: Hey guys, it's Jim Strawn, and it's time for the third annual Donna L. Skeen Senior Expo, set for June 27th at the Benny Keaton Temple. The admission is free. 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
0: Hey guys, it's Jim Strawn, and it's time for the third annual Donna L. Skeen Senior Expo, set for June 27th at the Benny Keaton Temple. 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
7: 7:36 on the morning news. Good morning. I'm Chris Lawrence. Time for commentary delivered this morning by the Dean of West Virginia Broadcasters, Hoppy Kirchival.
8: Chris, West Virginia University fans were big winners in Omaha. Now, the Mountaineer baseball team's historic season did come to an end on Wednesday. It was a sad end to an electrifying season that saw West Virginia earn its first appearance in the College World Series. And the West Virginia fans showed up in every way possible. Mountaineer followers have always been fiercely devoted to the university's teams. We lay claim to a passion that rivals any other school. Obviously, every team thinks they have the best fans, and that's a debate that's not easily resolved. But what we saw, what the...
9: The National Weather Service in Charleston, West Virginia has issued a severe thunderstorm warning for southeastern Nicholas County in southeastern West Virginia, central Raleigh County in southeastern West Virginia, north central Wyoming County in southern West Virginia, Fayette County in southeastern West Virginia, until 8 a.m. Eastern Daylight Time. At 7:34 a.m. Eastern Daylight Time, severe thunderstorms were located along a line extending from Powelton to 7 miles northwest of Bradley to 10 miles southeast of Bald Knob, moving east at 55 miles per hour. Hazard, 60 miles per hour wind gusts. Source, radar indicated. Impact, expect damage to roofs, siding, and trees. Locations impacted include Beckley, Fayetteville, Richwood, Babcock State Park, Oak Hill, Mount Hope, Mapscott, Anstead, Sophia, Gully Bridge, Crab Orchard, Dry Creek, MacArthur, Bradley, Shady Spring, Powelton, Hawks Nest State Park, Beaver, Piney View, and Stanefford. This includes the following highways: West Virginia Turnpike between mile markers 35 and 63. Interstate 64 in West Virginia between mile markers 120 and 137. Route 19 between mile markers 1 and 35.
8: McDougal told The Athletic, "The state doesn't get a lot of love, but our fans are all in all the time. If you're a sports fan in West Virginia, you're a Mountaineer fan. It's as simple as that." When everyone gathers to sing Country Roads after Mountaineer victories, coaches, players, and fans alike, we present a unified front. That kind of community pride is powerful. ESPN frequently stayed with that coverage during the singing. Why? Because it is a deeply emotional moment, part of a story that resonates with viewers everywhere. We could continue the debate as to who has the best fans. However, in moments like these, that can diminish the sheer joy of being a Mountaineer fan. For now, let's just enjoy and appreciate the ride. Chris?
7: Thank you, Hoppy.

0: And you can read Hoppy's commentary at WVMetroNews.com. 7:39 on the morning news. We go to the sports desk with Daniel Woods in just a moment, but we've got more breaking news with regard to the weather. Meteorologist Brian Hughes is in. We've got new tornado warnings.
1: Tornado warning for Preston County. That one is going to expire here shortly. That is moving off to the east into parts of Maryland. But we do have this thunderstorm that's moving into Parsons right now. Within the next 3 to 5 minutes, that has been producing rotating thunderstorm, capable of producing a tornado. Parsons, be on the lookout. Take shelter now.
0: All right, meteorologist Brian Hughes. We'll continue to track these throughout the morning news. Back to the sports desk now. Daniel Woods is in. And Daniel, in true Mountaineer fashion, down 12-1, the baseball team kept on fighting, did not give up.
2: That's right, Chris. The West Virginia baseball team's run in Omaha is over, but not without a fight. The Mountaineers eliminated in a 12-7 loss against North Carolina at the College World Series. That was, as you said, a 12-1 ball game, but the Mountaineers scored 5 runs over the 7th and 8th innings to make it a little bit more interesting. Despite the defeat, head coach Steve Sabins expressed his pride for this team accomplishing things no other Mountaineer baseball team has.
3: What they were able to do and what they were able to accomplish is nothing short of miraculous. So thankful for these players, thankful for the seniors. We have kids in this group that have been part of the best season in program history twice. This is the best season in Mountaineer baseball history. They've been playing baseball for 135 years.
2: Catcher Matthew Gravelin closed his college career with a big day, a 4-for-4 performance with 2 RBI. He says after transferring from Ohio State, he's glad he chose to play his final season as a Mountaineer.
4: When I committed, obviously the goal is to end your season in Omaha. Like Coach Sabe said, we fell short, but I'm just super proud of the group and the effort all season. I'm just super grateful for the opportunity to become a Mountaineer and finish my collegiate career as a Mountaineer.
2: You can read more on the end of WV.
5: The National Weather Service in Charleston, West Virginia has issued a tornado warning for Raleigh County in southeastern West Virginia, northeastern Wyoming County in southern West Virginia, south central Fayette County in southeastern West Virginia, until 8:15 a.m. Eastern Daylight Time. At 7:38 a.m. Eastern Daylight Time, a severe thunderstorm capable of producing a tornado was located 8 miles northwest of Sophia, or 11 miles west of Beckley, moving east at 45 miles per hour. Hazard, tornado. Source, radar indicated rotation. Impact, flying debris will be dangerous to those caught without shelter. Mobile homes will be damaged or destroyed. Damage to roofs, windows, and vehicles will occur. Tree damage is likely. This dangerous storm will be near Beckley, Mabscott, Sophia, Bradley, Crab Orchard, Prosperity, Beaver, MacArthur, Dry Creek, in Coal City around 7:45 a.m. Eastern Daylight Time. Piney View, Stanford, and Shady Spring around 7:50 a.m. Eastern Daylight Time. Other locations impacted by this tornadic thunderstorm include Meadow Bridge, Lester, Bolt, Glen Daniel, and Arnett. Repeating, a tornado warning has been issued until 8:15 a.m. Eastern Daylight Time for the following counties in West Virginia, Fayette, Raleigh, and Wyoming.
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2: With your WCHS Sports Update, I'm Daniel Woods. There's no sweep in the cards for the Cincinnati Reds, losing the final game of the series against the New York Mets 9-1. Nick Lodolo suffered the loss in a difficult outing. He allowed 7 runs over 4 2/3 innings, giving up 11 hits and a pair of walks. He only struck out 2. Nolan McLean dominated the Reds lineup. He picked up his 4th win of the season for New York with 7 innings of 1-run ball. That run was unearned on 3 hits and a walk. He struck out 9. Offensively, Cincinnati accounted for just 5 hits. No Reds players had more than 1. Up next for the Reds, an off day today before heading on the road to face the other New York team. The Yankees are coming up next for Cincinnati. That's a 7:05 first pitch coming up tomorrow night. You can hear the action, as always, on 580 WCHS. Keeping you up to date with your sports headlines, I'm Daniel Woods.
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0: A potential for severe weather throughout the day. Good morning. I'm Chris Lawrence in the Jarrett Construction Studios of 580 WCHS, and you're listening to The Morning News. We do have that potential for severe weather. Over the course of today, there's a potential for two very severe thunderstorm systems that threaten the Kanawha Valley with heavy rain and high winds. One of them is this morning. The other will be around the drive home this evening. You can keep your radio on 580 WCHS for the very latest breaking news and information regarding the weather. The bicyclists racing in the elite division of the USA Pro Cycling event taking place in Charleston will be on the downtown course tonight. Younger participants got things started last night there. Lucas Burgoyne of Austin, Texas, will try to repeat last year's victory. He says the right-hand turns make for a great race.
9: Party on two wheels. It's electric. Like, when you get out on that course, and especially, like, y'all put it down one of the coolest strips in downtown Charleston, the city really gets behind it.
0: Organizers say the course will be fully set up by 5:15 this evening. A North Carolina man is in custody in connection with the Kanawha County murder.
10: Kanawha County Sheriff's Department Chief Deputy Sean Snuffer says 27-year-old Harold Patterson is being held in a North Carolina jail. Patterson is charged with first-degree murder in the death of a man in the Cabin Creek area of Kanawha County. A body was found near a burning vehicle in the 300 block of Cabin Creek Road Sunday morning. The death was ruled a homicide after the remains were examined in an autopsy Monday. Snuffer says the remains have not yet been positively identified, but authorities believe Patterson knew the victim.
11: They are known to each other, and we'll just leave it at that.
10: Patterson was apprehended in Laurinburg, North Carolina, Tuesday after an investigation in Kanawha County, North Carolina, and even Putnam.
5: The National Weather Service in Charleston, West Virginia has issued a severe thunderstorm warning for Randolph County in northeastern West Virginia, Pocahontas County in northeastern West Virginia, eastern Taylor County in northern West Virginia, northeastern Nicholas County in southeastern West Virginia, southeastern Lewis County in northern West Virginia, southeastern Braxton County in north-central West Virginia, Upshur County in northeastern West Virginia, Webster County in northeastern West Virginia, east-central Clay County in north-central West Virginia, Barber County in northeastern West Virginia, until 8:15 a.m. Eastern Daylight Time. At 7:44 a.m. Eastern Daylight Time, severe thunderstorms were located along a line extending from 6 miles east of Rollinsburg to near Billington to 7 miles northwest of Holly River State Park, moving east at 40 miles per hour. Hazard, 60 miles per hour wind gusts. Source, radar indicated. Impact, expect damage to roofs, siding, and trees. Locations impacted include Elkins, Buckhannon, Philippi, Richwood, Marlinton, Ottawa State Park, Webster Springs, Cass Scenic Railroad, Green Bank, Billington, Addison Webster Springs, Mill Creek, Camden-on-Gauley, Snowshoe, Daly, Birch River, Holly River State Park, Craigsville, Camden-on-Gauley, and Rock Cave. This includes the following highways: Route 19 between mile markers 51 and 68, Route 33 between mile markers 15 and 35,

0: 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I'm Daniel Woods.
1: And I'm Chris Lawrence.
0: West Virginia could be in for some severe weather throughout the day today. And to break it down, we're joined live in studio by Metro News meteorologist Brian Hughes.
2: 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So we're looking at power outages across, especially the further west you go across the state, close to the Ohio River. That's where they're significant, but we have severe thunderstorm warnings that track all the way, get this, all the way from portions of the Williamson-Logan area back to Beckley, Summersville, Marlinton, Snowshoe, Elkins, Parsons, all the way up to near Kaiser. Flash flood warnings across parts of Wood County and also into sections of northern Jackson County in West Virginia. And then we have the tornado warning that has been issued for the Beckley area. And right now, the rotation is around Lester. It's going into just southern portions of the Beckley community. Matter of fact, the newest update right now, just passing, it's in and around Lester, just north of Sophia, south of Beckley. That's where the rotation is strongest. Again, tornado warning for Raleigh County goes for the next 25 minutes. Keep it here. We'll keep you advised.
1: Has there been any report of damage as far as high water or wind?
2: We have seen across Mingo County numerous reports of trees that have been down. Also, when you get up to Vienna, we have reports of vehicles that are in knee-deep water and some folks needing rescue there. The problem with early morning severe weather reporting is it takes a while. Most folks are still trying to get around and try and figure out what's going on. But right now, if we've got these reports already coming in, and the tornado warning has just been updated there for Raleigh County, we do have some significant stuff happening at the moment.
1: All right, Metro News meteorologist Brian Hughes will keep you up to date on that throughout the morning news. Now, Appalachian Power, in a news release ahead of all this storming, said they were prepared for the winds. They've got a storm response team in place, and they have already pre-positioned people to immediately respond to these outages as they are occurring.
0: Court documents indicate all four of West Virginia's members of Congress were named specifically in correspondence related to a plan to attack the White House's UFC event last weekend. One of the suspects arrested, 19-year-old Tyson Property of Ohio, exchanged messages with co-conspirators saying the attack would focus on Senators Shelley Moore Capito and Jim Justice, as well as Representatives Riley Moore and Carol Miller, and Tennessee Senator Marshall Blackburn. The chats detailed in the criminal complaint discuss the amount of money each member of Congress received from a pro-Israel PAC.
1: North Carolina man is facing extradition back to West Virginia after he allegedly killed a man in Kanawha County back on Sunday. 27-year-old Harold Patterson of Laurinburg, North Carolina, was arrested Tuesday, charged with first-degree murder for a Sunday death in the Cabin Creek area. Kanawha County Sheriff Joe Crawford said this investigation moved swiftly.
3: We want to commend our deputies. We want to commend everybody that participated in this investigation. Like I said, there's still a lot of work to be done. For us to be able to get an arrest this quickly regarding this, like I said, our deputies and detectives have been in North Carolina for the last 2 days and will remain there until we finish up there.
1: And the Sheriff's Department's Chief Deputy, Sean Snuffer, says they don't have a positive identification yet, but Snuffer says Patterson and the victim were acquainted.
4: They are known to each other, and we'll just leave it at that. As far as our investigative techniques, we can't go into that because it's a bunch of evidence. Detectives have been reviewing videos. They've executed search warrants, not only here, but in North Carolina.
3: And in Putnam County as well.
4: And in Putnam County.
1: And Patterson is now in the Scotland County, North Carolina Detention Center, awaiting extradition back to the Mountain State.
0: U.S. Attorney Matt Harvey is expected to offer details today about a substantial tax and wire fraud case. The federal prosecutor for the Northern District of West Virginia will lay out the details of that investigation in a news conference scheduled this afternoon at 3 o'clock in Martinsburg.
1: West Virginia has seen a drastic decline in the number of hospitals offering birthing services. The number of those hospitals offering labor and delivery dropped from 26 to just 18 in the past decade, a lot of it due to staffing struggles. Becky Harless is chief administrator with the Greenbrier Valley Medical Center.
5: We had seven different local locum tenens or per diem physicians that would assist us and help in those 6 days or, you know, 8 days that our physician wasn't on call. So we were bringing people in just simply to give her a break, let her go out of town for a little while, be with her family.
1: She was speaking to lawmakers during their interim committee meetings earlier this week in Canaan Valley. It's 7:53 on the morning news.
6: Here's the Metro News AccuWeather forecast. Today, expect a mix of clouds with showers and the possibility of a heavier thunderstorm, making it feel humid. It will be breezy in the morning. Be aware that these storms could lead to flash flooding and strong winds. The high will reach 80 degrees. Tonight will be cloudy and humid with a few showers, and the temperature will drop to a low of 63 degrees. The voice of Charleston, 580 WCHS.
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15: 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It started in Harper's Ferry. 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
17: The National Weather Service in Charleston, West Virginia has issued a severe thunderstorm warning for Central Buchanan County in southwestern Virginia, McDowell County in southern West Virginia, Mingo County in southern West Virginia, South Central Conough County in central West Virginia, Raleigh County in southeastern West Virginia, Wyoming County in southern West Virginia, Logan County in southern West Virginia, Southern Fayette County in southeastern West Virginia, Boone County in central West Virginia, until 8:30 a.m. Eastern Daylight Time. At 7:54 a.m. Eastern Daylight Time, severe thunderstorms were located along a line extending from Chapmanville to near Chatterley to Gypsy, moving east at 65 miles per hour. Hazard, 60 miles per hour wind gusts. Source, radar indicated. Impact, expect damage to roofs, siding, and trees. Locations impacted include Beckley, Williamson, Welch, Logan, Grundy, Pineville, Oak Hill, Mullins, Mount Hope, Mabscott, Oceana, Sophia, Gary, War, Mann, Del Barton, North Fork, Van, Gilbert Creek, and Mount Gishamrock. This includes the following highways: West Virginia Turnpike between mile markers 28 and 70. Interstate 64 in West Virginia between mile markers 120 and 136. Route 119 between mile markers 1 and 27. Route 19 between mile markers 1 and 14.
18: Video.
19: Well, it disappeared off the other week and I had a biopsy done and it is cancer and it's aggressive, but it's really early.
18: The 66-year-old says he's known since May and that doctors caught the cancer at a really early stage. Clarkson underwent surgery as part of his treatment, but has not given a full update on how he's doing. He posted on Instagram Tuesday warning fans ahead of time that the final two episodes of Clarkson's Farm were a difficult watch. Michelle Foligno, Fox News.
1: And finally this morning, Blake Shelton turning 50 today. We'll let him close us out. And we've got more news coming up. Stay with us. For Daniel Woods, I'm Chris Lawrence on Metro News, the voice of West Virginia.

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1: Looking at your Metro News AccuWeather forecast, variable clouds with showers and heavy thunderstorms today. Humid conditions, and those storms, again, could bring flash flooding and damaging winds. A high today of 80 degrees. And one more reminder, there is a tornado watch in effect through 11 o'clock this morning for Charleston and the surrounding areas. 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
2: This is the Bloomberg Money Minute. Gasoline prices have dipped below $4 a gallon for the first time since March, providing welcome relief to consumers all across the country. According to AAA, regular unleaded gasoline averaged $3.99 this morning. Pump prices have retreated from their May peak above $4.50 a gallon. Experts say prices aren't expected to return to pre-war levels until next year. Turning to trading, stocks took a hit yesterday with the S&P 500 tumbling 1.2%. Fed Chair Kevin Warsh repeatedly emphasized the central bank's commitment to fighting inflation. Policymakers left interest rates unchanged yesterday, but traders see a hike by October. This morning, futures are rebounding after President Trump signed a preliminary deal to end the war in the Middle East. And shares of SpaceX fell yesterday for the first time since its record initial public offering, snapping a three-day rally that had reached nearly 50%. Shares of the company dropped about 5%. Courtney Donahoe, Bloomberg.
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6: 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Now, he'll be open from 10 till 3 today and tomorrow, closed on Saturday. Of course, his clearance sale is going on, and if you can get in there today, make sure you pick up some great gifts for Dad, too. Check out TonyTheTailor.com or Tony's Facebook page for more information. Welcome to the show. Thursday edition of the show, and we got a lot of stuff to get to, but, of course, the big story all across the state of West Virginia, and even into Ohio and Kentucky, has been the weather. Let's start with Metro News meteorologist Brian Hughes. Good morning, sir. What can you tell us?
7: Well, right now across West Virginia, we've got over 30,000 customers that are without power. This is, there were two primary areas that we had with strong storms, and that was anywhere from Mason County, West Virginia, about the Point Pleasant area. The first tornado warning in our region really kicked off just before 6 a.m., and that was right up there around northern Lawrence County, Ohio. And then it moved across Gallia and then into Mason County. But you can see a line just in the power outage map from Mason County all the way out to Tucker County, where the storms really did some significant damage. We have trees on houses, trees on roads, power lines that are down. And then you had the other batch of storms that was across parts of Wyoming and McDowell counties, across parts of southern Logan and Mingo counties. I mean, we've talked about what's happened in Logan County with the big winds that were moving through there, with the tornado warning that was issued there and just south. Really, the tornado warning did encompass Logan itself, but just south of there, that's where we saw the winds that were twisting. And that went all the way across to the Beckley area. So we've had two big sections, but everybody in the state has seen strong thunderstorms. These were very large, severe thunderstorm warnings that they were issuing. When I say large, encompassing, enough real estate that it was like, wow, that's a big warning. That's because we had enough wind that they knew at any point in that line, wind could gust up and be a problem. Now, we had those storms this morning. We're doing cleanup now, and we've still got some.

0: of the rain showers that are going to occur. But as we go into this afternoon, this evening, there could be a round of storms that happen somewhere between 4 and 6 o'clock. Those would be the strongest storms, and that would be in southern West Virginia to maybe up here to the Kanawha Valley and then points east. But then we have some even late night rain that's been indicated on some of the forecast models that comes in like 10, 11 o'clock tonight. But once that's done, tomorrow is awesome.
1: Live on the levee looking good.
0: And live on the levee is going to be, we're going to knock it out of the park. Going to be good stuff.
1: All right.
0: Saturday, Sunday, good stuff. Monday, storms return.
1: Okay, so what's, before we let you go, the timeline for here in Charleston? You said we're going to be cleaning up, I guess, over the next couple of hours, pretty much.
0: Yeah, because we still have...
1: I mean, and really, the Kanawha Valley, when you compare it to other areas, Brian, didn't get hit nearly as hard.
0: Right, exactly. You go north of the Kanawha Valley, Jackson, mm-hmm. Roane counties, northern Putnam, back into Mason counties, and Calhoun County. It's a hot mess there.
1: Yeah.
0: And I mentioned Logan, Mingo, back down to Raleigh counties. It's a mess down there. But yeah, along I-64, not as bad as what everybody else got. But we've got the rain that's going to wrap up here over the next couple of hours in the Kanawha Valley. There's still rain in Kentucky. I'm concerned about, because there's probably going to be some flooding across parts of eastern Kentucky, maybe even into parts of southern West Virginia. But then we go in this afternoon, again, 4 to 6 is when we see the severe weather threat the highest. And then we've got some showers and storms. It might be hit and miss. And then some late evening rain, 10, 11 o'clock tonight, that might come through. That is still to be determined, only because forecast models with the big storms that came through this morning, they've got to rejuvenate, sort of get their act back together and go, okay, now here's what we're looking at.
1: All right, Metro News meteorologist Brian Hughes. Download the Metro News television app. You can keep up with him also on social media as well. And, of course, on the radio, too. And we'll be talking to you probably several times throughout the day.
0: And the tornado watch has been canceled for much of our region
1: now. All right,
0: good
1: news there.
0: Yeah.
1: Speaking of which, I do want to say that the Let's Get Cooking event with Chef Paul Smith at Capital Market canceled for the day due to the threat of severe weather. Brian, thanks a lot. Coming up later in the show, the USA Pro Road National Championships continue in Charleston. Mayor Goodwin's Chief of Staff Matt Sutton is going to join us to talk about that a little bit later on. And the Juneteenth festivities are happening today through Saturday in Charleston, tonight at 6 at the Coliseum and Convention Center. There's going to be what's called a fireside chat with Dr. Michael Eric Dyson. Dr. Dyson is going to join me a little bit later on the show, about 5-10 minutes or so. And plus, we'll get to your calls and texts as well. The Dave Allen Show on 580 Live is brought to you in part by the Charleston Dirty Birds. They're on the road this week in Hagerstown, back at Gomart Ballpark next Tuesday night to begin the series against York. Check out dirtybirdsbaseball.com. This Sunday, a big event happening at South Charleston's Farmers Market, the West Virginia Music Hall of Fame, bringing it all back home, they say. A star-studded afternoon of West Virginia music. A great way to celebrate Father's Day. Sean Zuniga from the city of South Charleston and the Farmers Market is here, and Michael Lipton from the West Virginia Music Hall of Fame. Good morning, Michael. Welcome to the show.
2: Hey, thanks for having us.
1: Sean, always a pleasure to have you here as well.
3: Thanks for having me.
1: All right, so this is going to be a great event. It's 3 to 6 Sunday at the South Charleston Farmers Market. And Michael, it's a great lineup that you have put together here.
2: Yeah, it's an embarrassment of riches. I mean, it's from beginning to end, there's going to be music, and there's going to be four current inductees that are going to perform a little. Larry Groves, Bob Thompson, Ann Magnuson, and John Ellison. But kind of the big news is Corey Withers, Bill Withers' daughter, is coming to town to represent the Withers family and to do a musical tribute to her dad.
1: That's awesome.
2: Yeah.
1: That's awesome. Of course, we all know about Bill Withers and Slab Fork, the pride of Slab Fork. Is that right?
2: Okay. Yeah, yeah. We call him the poet laureate of West Virginia music.
1: And Sean, this means a lot for the Farmers Market to be able to host this event on Sunday.
3: Yeah, I mean, we're extremely excited to be able to partner with them to bring this great event here. It's the first of its kind that we've had at the market. We're very excited about that, and we're excited for everyone to come out and have a great time.
1: And again, you're going to get in our way at 3 o'clock, and you are asking, there's a suggested donation of $20. That's what, according to the flyer.
2: Correct.
1: And proceeds will go right back into the Hall of Fame.
2: Yeah, it's going to help fund our ceremony. Mm-hmm. That'll be in 2027 between April and May.
1: Yeah.
2: And there's inflatables, there's
1: food trucks.
3: Local vendors.
1: It'd be a great way to spend Father's Day. Plus all the good stuff, Sean, that you know that the Farmers Market always has.
3: Yeah.
1: So, is there a place online where people can learn more about it to go and check it out?
3: Yeah, either our Facebook page, the Music Hall of Fame's Facebook page, and the City of South Charleston website page.
1: Do they need to, like, I know you said there's a donation, you just pay it there. Do you need to reserve a spot, or there's no reservation to show up?
2: You can do it however you like, okay. You know, on your phone or
1: I mean, and,
2: or,
1: and I looked at, I look, Michael, at that lineup of music, as you mentioned, you know, Bill Withers' daughter, John Ellis, Bob Thompson. I mean, all of the icons of West Virginia music are going to be in one spot.
2: Yeah, I know. It's pretty, and it all kind of fell into place, and especially with Corey coming. And then there's, you know, then we had the features performers, too. Matt Mullins, William Matheny, and Mike Morningstar is going
1: to
2: be there.
1: How are you going to get all these folks in there to perform? Are you going to, like, run the single Tuesday or what?
2: Well, the sets aren't going to be long, and yeah, people, it just kept organically growing.
1: It happens. And yeah, and again, we forget, Michael, you don't forget, but a lot of people may forget what an incredible music scene that West Virginia has in general, not only in the past, but now. I mean, there continues to be so many great people out there making great music in West Virginia, playing off the legacy of people like John Ellison, like Bill Withers, and all these other incredible stars that have come out of the Mountain State.
2: Yeah, it's old and new, and you know, by the nature of what we do, we induct older people, but we also try and
1: encourage
2: and, you know, support and utilize the next generation.
1: We got a great lineup, and again, it all starts at 3:00. It's at the South Charleston Farmers Market, and in addition to the music, there's food trucks, there's inflatables for the kids, there's going to be beer and wine available for the grown folks. It's going to be a great time. Michael Lipton, West Virginia Music Hall of Fame, Sean Zuniga from the Farmers Market in the City of South Charleston. Appreciate you both being here. Thanks a lot.
2: Yeah, thanks for having us.
1: All right, absolutely. Go out there and check it out. It's 9:18. We'll take a break and come back after this on The Voice of Charleston, WCHS.
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1: That's the sounds of the Amos Steel Band, the official party band of the Dave Allen Show. 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Can't tell you what a pleasure it is to have this gentleman on the show with me. I've watched his work for years in shows like ESPN's 30 for 30 and Bill Maher, The View, Stephen Colbert, Anderson Cooper, Morning Joe, Rachel Maddow, et cetera, et cetera, et cetera. Movie work, too. He's an academic. He's an author. He's a Baptist minister, radio host. And now he can add The Dave Allen Show to his list of accomplishments. Dr. Michael Eric Dyson.
12: I'm at the pinnacle, Mama. I didn't believe I'd make it. I'm on the Dave Allen Show. Lord have mercy. The great-grandson of Steve Allen. Okay, I'm sorry.
1: Yeah, that's right. Well, you know, nobody in radio uses their real names anyway. Right, so, right, you know, right. my name's Ray Whiting, actually. Okay. It's my real name.
13: The one and only.
12: That's right. And I love Whiting Fish. It's good. Okay.
1: Ray Whiting is in the studio with us as well. Did you bring this wicked weather with you from wherever you came from to Charleston?
12: No,
1: man, this
12: sir.
1: It's not always like this, sir.
12: I was seeking to avoid it. And here now I am met with the fierce wind and rain of Charleston, West Virginia, but it's great to be here nonetheless.
1: You're in town for the Juneteenth festivities, and there's going to be a fireside chat tonight starting at 6 in the Little Theater at the Coliseum and Convention Center. Now, tickets are free, but they are asking for registration for headcounts and whatnot via Eventbrite. What can people expect when they come out tonight, sir?
12: Well, we might have to literally start the fire, you know, tonight, right? it might be a literal fireside chat. Well, we're going to speak about Juneteenth. We're going to talk about politics. We're going to talk about calling Michelle Obama a man. We're going to speak about the White House, emphasis on the adjective modifying the noun. We're going to talk about a president who's out of control, a neo-fascist resurgence. We're going to speak about race and DEI and the assault upon blackness. We're going to talk about American society, the beauty and power of what this nation represents. We're going to speak about the 250th anniversary of America, but we're going to speak about the delay and denial of opportunity to black people that was betokened in Juneteenth that has seemed to be a constant and recurring pattern in American society.
1: And I want to talk about Juneteenth. What does it mean to you? And not just the date, sir,
12: right,
1: but the overall observance as we sit here in the year of our Lord 2026.
12: It is 2026. You know, it means that we remember history. We have lived in a period where the erasure of history is astonishing. Banning of books. I thought we did that, I don't know, in the Soviet Union or some other narcissistic, myopic, and certainly fascist society. But here we are in America banning books. The Secretary of War, formerly Defense, banned two of my books. I don't think he read them. But there it is. So we're living in a very tough time. And the erasure of that history is pretty obnoxious and pretty hurtful and destructive, not simply to black people, but to all Americans. I teach at the well-known HBCU Vanderbilt. And being there at Vanderbilt, and I'm sure you on Radio Land got the joke, HBCU, it's not an HBCU, it's a PWI. It's not PYT, as Michael Jackson would say. But the thing is, PWI, predominantly white institution, HBCU, historically black college and university. Well, I'm a homeboy cutting up HBCU, so we'll make it that way. But at Vanderbilt, my students say, why didn't we study this? Why didn't we know this? Why weren't we apprised of this? Because we're living in an era where what I don't like, I don't want to hear. And we can say that on either side. I'm for open discussion and conversation. I don't want to run from the debate. Let's run to the debate and engage in conversation. But even that ain't equal. Let's not pretend that both sides have equal responsibility, though both sides have participated in problematic practices that need to be criticized, for sure. But on the other hand, one has a dominant weight. We have never seen a president like this. George Bush wasn't this way. Ronald Reagan, pretty bad in my estimation, but certainly wasn't this. What we see now is the unapologetic expression of anti-blackness and a white supremacist ethic at the heart of American society. A plane falls out. Must be DEI. A train doesn't work. Must be DEI, except when it's all white men. I noticed they didn't say that the other day, and that horrible, horrible tragedy in California. So to me, the arbitrary assignment of worth, value, or, if you will, stigma has to do with a president's mind who has pervaded his own administration And the Department of Justice is doing exactly opposite of what it should do. The Civil Rights Division is not holding fast to its historic legacy. So we're living in a very powerful time of destruction of ideals and goals. And Juneteenth reminds us that this nation has always delayed or denied opportunities for African-American people. We've tried to catch up. Many good-minded, good-willed people in America have tried to do the right thing of all colors, races, and ethnicities, and we have to remember that. But Juneteenth reminds us that black people paid a price, that that price is central to the definition of America, and July 4th celebrates a nation that we often couldn't celebrate. What did Frederick Douglass say? What to the Negro? What to the enslaved? What to the black person is the 4th of July? That's not anti-American. That's not anti-patriotic. We have been the most profound patriots in this nation. We have given blood and time and resource. We went to World War II and came back home and couldn't enjoy the very democracy for which we fought on foreign soil. We need to know those stories. We need to know that history. And Juneteenth reminds us of that.
1: And what was always interesting to me about that was, in looking back over history, gentlemen, is that you said it exactly right. You went to all these different places all over the world, and you fought, you gave blood, many, many died, and you came back here, and you didn't have the right to vote for the people that sent you there to begin with.
12: Right. That's a very powerful point. You didn't have the right to vote. You couldn't sit in the same restaurant. Prisoners of war who were, say, German,
2: yes,
12: in World War II could sit in first class, while the Negro soldiers, as we were then called, who fought for freedom, had to sit behind the cotton curtain in Jim Crow. The extraordinary paradox, the contradictions of the ideals of America that most of us adhere to, stand up for, sing powerfully. Ray Charles singing America the Beautiful. I remember Reverend Al Sharpton said he's singing about something he's never seen. He's got faith in something that he has not yet seen. We have invested so much energy and resource and defense of the American society that then come back home, not only in World War II, but be denied, but after Vietnam, and then struggling day to day right now. We are seeing the rollback of so much. The Voting Rights Act has been virtually gutted by an extreme court that refuses to acknowledge that we need those protections in order to exercise the franchise. We're not trying to gerrymander districts and redraw them like we were Picasso in order to benefit and advantage a narrow minoritized population. We're trying to compensate for the denial of opportunity to those minoritized populations. And can we finally have justice in America? So we're living in tough times, and we often pay a price for the very democracy that we're not able to enjoy.
1: John Gibbs, Michael, Eric Dyson, and I'm sure Ray explained it to you here. Ray, I am going to – Mr. Dyson may be the only one that could that can talk more than you do. And I say that in the best possible way for my good friend Ray.
2: Thank you.
1: I'm sure Ray explained this to you in West Virginia, sir. It was a state holiday, talking about Juneteenth.
12: Right.
1: And then it wasn't.
12: Right.
1: Tomorrow is a state holiday, or at least the observance of it. West Virginia Day is actually on Saturday, but it's going to be observed tomorrow. Some counties and towns are going to give Monday off for Juneteenth, which is a federal holiday. Not all, and it's always a little weird when you have holidays on weekends anyway, and just when they get it observed. But as an outsider looking in, what do you think of the way that our state government has handled? I'm sure Ray's kind of caught you up on it on the way that it's been handled in West Virginia. Because as a PR guy, to me, I say number one, it's the wrong thing to do, and number two, it's bad optics.
12: How about that? And I can't see real well, and it's still bad optics. Yeah, it's not good. I mean, think about the Martin Luther King Jr. holiday and Arizona, how they held out, right? And then Public Enemy, a rap group for you, those of you who are only stuck on Taylor Swift or a little Uzi Vert, a rap group, By the Time I Get to Arizona, right, playing on By the Time I Get to Phoenix by the great Glenn Campbell. Mm-hmm. Let's just, the great Glenn Campbell. And Isaac Hayes remade the song. Anyway, you didn't expect a history lesson in music, but here we are.
1: Here we are.
12: So, no, it's not good. You know, it's like when the King birthday and other places, well, let's celebrate Robert E. Lee Day. So we have to vitiate. We have to undermine. We have to distort. We have to get rid of the central fact that the reason we celebrate that holiday in the first place is because we failed to celebrate a significant portion of our population that were loyal and devoted and committed to to the very ideals. We didn't storm the Capitol on January 6th. We didn't besmirch the legitimacy of democracy. And just because the election didn't turn out the way we wanted, we didn't beat people down. We didn't threaten people. We didn't kill people. We didn't really disobey the law. So this way of handling it in West Virginia is unfortunate, is tragic. It's representative of so much of what Gore Vidal called living in the United States of amnesia. We are addicted to forgetfulness. We don't want to confront that past. And it's ironic. When you look at the New York Times, you know, nonfiction list of best-selling books, a lot of that stuff has to do with history. But when it, you know, we celebrate what happened in the Confederacy, we talk about what happened in the Civil War, we talk about World War II, we talk about the Greatest Generation. But boy, when it comes to race, don't want that. Let's not have that history. So we want history, except we want a narrow version of history. And unfortunately, what we've done in West Virginia is cherry pick and try to get around the central fact that the delay of information for a significant population of peoples was representative, metaphoric perhaps, of what happens often in American society when it comes to issues of race and ethnicity as well.
1: Can I read a text to you? Because I have a because and Ray will tell you, as a regular listener to my show, and I'm sure you will be going forward.
12: Yes,
1: is that I have all types on this show. I have, right. And I have, and I have people. People will tell me, Ray, and you can back me up. And these people say that Dave Allen, he's too liberal. Right. Oh, that Dave Allen, he's too conservative. So I guess I must be
12: you're
1: doing
12: your job.
1: Right.
12: Don't read that text I sent you. I said you were handsome. Okay, go ahead. Go on and read it. Go on and read it.
1: You also said you couldn't see. So let's keep that in mind. All right. Text says, wait a minute. You take issue with someone freely speaking their opinion and stating Michelle Obama is a man when Democrats refuse to describe what a woman or a man are. Yet you guys have been calling conservatives Nazis, Hitlers, racist, homophobes, transphobes, etc. for decades now. So don't come in with this both sides now. This is why myself and thousands of others have left the Democratic Party over the years.
12: First of all, you haven't been talking about transphobia for decades, sir. Calm down. You don't even know what the word means until 10 years ago. Most of us didn't. Let me speak for myself.
1: Present company included.
12: All right. So stop that, sir. And then when you talk about you guys, why don't you deal with the history of white supremacy? Let's get rid of all that other stuff. What about the central point I made? The central point I made about why many people left the Democratic Party, if you do a historic analysis, it was because of the Southern bargain that Richard Nixon engaged and engineered, and the mass deportation, the mass exodus of white folk from the Democratic Party had to do with their resentment that black people were being given in 1964, or at least acknowledged to have the right. The Civil Rights Bill, 64, the Voting Rights Act in 65, the Fair Housing Act in 68. So, sir, do your history. The mass exodus of white people from the Democratic Party had to do everything with its anti-blackness, its refusal to acknowledge the central proposition that black people have been disadvantaged systemically, and that white privilege has been put in its place. And what I mean by white privilege is not that every white person can go to Harvard, Yale, or Princeton. It means that the people who go to Harvard, Yale, and Princeton tended to be white. So the point is that when we talk about these issues, please don't get caught up in presentist argument. We can talk about transphobia and homophobia. We can speak about you guys on the left and you guys on the right. Why don't you deal with the central fact of white supremacy in America, the resurgence of the hate for the other? Yes, this UFC fighter has the right to say what he has to say, and we have the right to oppose it. And we have the right to say that it is idiotic. We have the right to say that we have a president who is a petulant toddler, who's incapable of acknowledging the centrality of rationality, who goes off the hinge and doesn't even stick to his own plans in the way he should. Got us into a war. All you Republicans, since you're going to talk about you guys, you Republicans said you're going to vote for a man who said, I'll never get you into war, and I'll be darned, what has he done? Got us into war. He licks the boots of Putin. He capitulates to fascists around the world because he wants to be a strong man. He's a kleptocrat. He is stealing democracy and money before our very eyes. He has doubled his net worth in less than a year in the presidency. Sir, please tell me.
1: Hold on.
12: And the white supremacists and the white Christian nationalists have supported him in extraordinary fashion. So there's a lot of stuff we could talk about, but come on.
1: All right. Well, the texter texts back said, I'm a 52-year-old woman.
12: Okay.
1: So
12: 52-year-old woman, so sorry, ma'am. 52-year-old woman, are you a 52-year-old white woman? I don't know. I'm assuming, and let me get hold of my own bias and prejudice. If you're a 52-year-old woman who's black, then we'd have a different argument. I'd still say it's crazy. But I would say, as a 52-year-old white woman, I'm sure you've done your history. I'm sure you learned this in school. But then again, I'm sure you didn't. I'm sure the fact is that we have been policing black history for decades. The textbook writers out of Texas have made sure that we now think slavery wasn't that bad and that there were advantages and virtues. Read Ron DeSantis's notions of slavery or those who informed him in Florida. So your 52-year-old white woman, I want you to respond to white supremacy. I want you to respond to the advantages that were given to white people. I want you to respond to the fact that not until 1965 did Jim Crow end. Do you know what Jim Crow is? I'm sure you do. And Jim Crow was a systematic denial of opportunity to black people for no other reason than their race. They were qualified. And then let's deal with the fact that we have the dumbest, most ill-informed white people managing government right now. Donald Trump is a dummy. Even if you are progressive, or even if you are liberal, or even if you are right wing, you got to understand. Look, William Buckley was a smart guy. I disagreed with him, but he knew what he was talking about. George Will is a smart guy. I disagree with him, but he knows what he's talking about. Donald Trump, Pete Hegseth, some of the most incompetent, ill-informed, dumb people we've ever had in American government.
1: I want to ask you about the change in West Virginia specifically, because you talked about the number of people that have left a Democratic Party. And Ray, mm-hmm. back this up to in West Virginia. The Democrats were in charge of West Virginia for 83 years. Mm-hmm. Okay. In 2014, there was a revolution, whatever. And now we're down to, I think, three counties in West Virginia that are now led by Democrats. Right. Boone County, West Virginia, just south of here, which was a county that supported Barack Obama in 2008, last week has now flipped from Democrat to Republican. Mm. Any comments on that?
12: We are gathered here today.
1: He is a minister
12: presiding over the funeral. Look, it's tough out here in these Democratic streets. The local legislatures of many, not all states, but many states, a majority, are helmed by Republican state senates and Republican representatives. And it seems that, West Virginia may be going the way of all flesh in that sense, and flipping over, because, look, it's very tough out here. But what's interesting about it, I think Joe Manchin, was he your senator here?
1: Senator, governor, yeah. Secretary of State.
12: Yeah. And if that's the index of what we have as a Democrat, it's been pretty tough from the very beginning. A lot of Democrats weren't down with the kind of Joe Manchin variety or the Senator Sinema's variety. And look, you have to deal with where you are. Tip O'Neill said all politics are local. You're in West Virginia. You can't be too far to the left because you won't even get elected. And if getting elected is your primary concern, then you're not going to adhere to your conscience all the way. You're going to talk about what I got to do to get back in office. So it's unfortunate to me that we don't have a greater balance in the sense that people on both sides of the aisle, we're not trying to eviscerate right wing or Republican brothers and sisters. We're trying to say that, can we have some balance? Can we have some acknowledgement of history? And the fact that West Virginia has flipped that much, I'm going to have to dig up John Denver and ask him what the hell is going on, because this ain't cool.
1: All right. Ray, tell us about the events going on tonight.
13: So this evening we will be at the Civic Center in the North Hall, not Little Theater, because there's something going on. So much bigger space in North Hall.
1: Okay.
13: North Hall, so we're going to be there from 6 to 8. Before that, we'll have a reception, just a little meet and greet, mm-hmm. and just a little mingling and everything before the showtime. That's at the Civic Center, or the Coliseum.
1: Mm-hmm.
13: Yeah.
1: All right, and that's just one of the activities, because there's a parade going on tomorrow.
13: Yes, tomorrow there will be a parade starting at the MLK Center and leading into Lely Street to Transit Mall. And then we will have our festivities with local acts and local artists at Slack Plaza from noon to 4.
1: Well, I appreciate you setting this up, Mr. Whiting. You're not bad for a Steeler fan.
13: Thank you. And also, I want to thank all the sponsors. I want to thank the committee for helping us put this together. And again, the sponsors, thank you, thank you, thank you.
12: And the first 100 people get weed whackers. So come on out.
0: What?
12: Come on out and celebrate. We're not talking about weed that you smoke. We're talking about weed whackers. That's a joke, y'all. So you're not going to get your weed whacker either. You might get some free chicken wings, though. Come on out.
1: So it's been a pleasure to have you on the show, sir.
12: Thank you,
1: really,
12: my friend.
1: I really appreciate it. And Mr. Whiting, always a pleasure to see you as well.
13: Thank you. Thank you for having me.
1: All right. We're going to take a break. And, you know, there's a lot of bikes in town. I don't know if you noticed this or not. There's a heck of a lot of bicycles in town.
12: Man, it's getting rained. They're getting rained on right now, though.
1: But we got more activities going on with that. Matt Sutton, the chief of staff for Charleston Mayor Amy Schuler Goodwin, is going to join us when we come back. And the voice of Charleston, WCHS.
14: 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Eric J. Tarr Family.

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7: 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They can do it all. Check them out, 516 D Street in South Charleston. Matt Sutton is going to join us here momentarily, the Chief of Staff for Charleston Mayor Amy Schuller Goodwin. That'll give me an opportunity to knock out a bunch of texts, and imagine that, I got a few. Text says, sounds like there's going to be a lot of white bashing going on tonight at the Civic Center, so count me out, says a texter. Text, Dave, I listen to your show to be informed or entertained, not this, says a texter. Text says, Florida guy, Dave, this was your worst interview you've ever done by letting this liberal rant on the radio. Not once did he say Democrats were all the cause of slavery in the Civil War. You, sir, hit a new low today. Dave, do you hear all of the nastiness coming out of his mouth over my opinion? This is what the divisive issue is. This is why we cannot have a decent discussion without the snide, despicable insults, because you don't like other opinions. Grow up, says the texter. Let me address something that the Florida guy there said, and I appreciate, I have no idea who Florida guy is, but Florida guy, I appreciate you because you text the show a lot, and he always starts by saying Florida guy. When I started doing this show 6 years ago, I decided to take the show in another direction. God bless Danny Jones. Danny and I are great friends. But I wanted to do some things a little bit differently. And one of those things I wanted to do was I wanted to offer space and time, airtime on the show for anybody with any opinion. And here's the thing. Juneteenth is a federal holiday, okay? It is going to be celebrated here in Charleston. This gentleman is one of the more well-known commentators, and he's in town, and he's speaking. And when someone reach out to me, like my good friend Ray Whiting reaches out to me and says, hey, I could maybe get this guy on your show. I figured it would be a phone interview. We would record it at 9 o'clock at night somewhere. He brought him in studio. And I appreciate that. And I appreciate Ray Whiting for doing that. And I also appreciate Mr. Dyson's opinions. Look, do I agree with everything he said? No. Does he agree with everything I said? No. But one of the problems that we have, my opinion, is

0: that we cannot have a discussion, or at least not even a discussion, man, listen to the other side. That's one of the problems I think we have as a society. We don't even want to listen to the other side. I learn a heck of a lot more by listening, keeping my mouth shut and listening to people I don't agree with than I ever could about people I agree with. And so if you don't like different ideas being presented in here, look, we have a lot of fun on this show. We get dogs and cats adopted and we do all these things. But if you don't like different ideas being presented and something that may challenge you from what you think, then perhaps this is not the show for you. Because what I want to do is I want to make people think. And if it puts your heels in the ground and makes you ingrained even more about what you already think, so be it. At least you can say you listened to some other thoughts. And I don't know why in the hell we are so afraid of listening to other people and what other people have to say, whether you agree or disagree. And by the way, some of you were upset about the gentleman I had on. I had just as many people when I have had far right-wing people. I'm the guy that interviewed Derek Evans. Remember that? Remember me how could you platform Derek Evans? Because he had a voice and because he wanted to say something. And I couldn't be any more different than Derek Evans if I tried. You know how I feel about January 6th. I put him on the show. I put State Democratic Party Chair Mike Pushkin. I put State Republican Party Chair Josh Holstein all on the show. I put a mayor on the show that from time to time people say, why do you put the mayor? Because she's the mayor. That's why. And the next mayor, if it's not her, he or she will be on the show as well. You know, that's kind of the way we do things here. I'm the guy that took all kinds of holy hell because I put Don Blankenship on the air. And you know what? If Don Blankenship called me today, I'd put Don Blankenship on the air tomorrow as well. The Dave Allen Show and 580 Live is brought to you in part by the all-new Generations Ford of Hurricane. Visit generationsford.com. Look who's here. It's Matt Sutton. How you doing, my friend?
1: I'm doing good, buddy. I was in a meeting and didn't get to hear everything, but all I say is amen. That was great, buddy. I mean, that's exactly what we should be talking about. I'm happy that you had Dr. Tyson on. That's why I love listening to your show. I mean, it really is. Like, hearing what other people have to say, it's not always easy, but, boy, it's important. And it's more important today. You said it better than anybody else could say it, so I'll leave it there. But thanks for that, man. That was good.
0: Well, it needs to be said. I don't know why, you have every right to listen to this or anything else. You have every right to turn it off. As somebody who tends to be a little bit more libertarian in my views, the older I get, because I just don't really care what people do. Yeah. I mean, I really don't care. It's none of my business. But it doesn't mean I'm going to only listen to people who agree with me. I'm going to listen to everybody. I would much rather listen to somebody who's the polar opposite of me.
1: Well, I'm the same way. I think it's important because I think it's the only way to, and I sometimes get accused of being a devil's advocate, trying to take other positions, and people are like, well, what do you really think? And I was like, if everybody thinks the same, then it's really boring. And then how do you actually truly believe and know what you believe if nobody ever challenges it? And I think that's really important. I think that's what your show does. Like, put people on where you listen to it and you're like, no, I don't agree with that person. And this is why. And you, in your own mind, you can counter their arguments. But it's not just I don't want to hear what they have to say. Because then we get siloed like we are today and we end up with the world we're in where it's just like, to your point, that nobody can have a conversation anymore.
0: Can I tell you about my really weird idea? And then I promise we'll talk about the bike event.
1: Yeah. Right?
0: So, you know, I'm going into the Broadcasting Hall of Fame.
1: Yeah.
0: Although, according to the textures, that may be revoked. I don't know.
1: I doubt it.
0: In October. Yeah. I got this idea that I want to rent a limo. I'm going to call my buddy Tim Morris, chairman of the limousine. And I want to rent a limo. And I'm going to put in that limo, I'm going to put in Mike Pushkin. And I'm going to put in Greg Thomas, and I'm going to put in maybe Mike Stewart, and I'm just going to go all around, and I'm going to get the most differing opinions that we can get, put them in a limo about 8 deep, and we're going to drive from Charleston to the Museum of Radio and Television, where the Hall of Fame inductions are going on in October. And we're going to go down I-64, and everybody's going to be in the limo together.
1: That's great. That's great. And here's the thing.
0: Good luck.
1: Those folks would, too, though. I mean, the people you named would do that. They would absolutely do that.
0: Absolutely.
1: People are just so quick to, and again, I know that's not what we're here talking about, but people are so quick to do it. I used the perfect example of, you know, we've got to obviously have the regatta coming up on the 4th of July, and the governor's doing the celebration. And after he announced it, everybody comes up and goes, well, you know, that must make you all mad. We're like, No, actually, we've been talking with them. We've been coordinating with them. We've been helping them. They've been helping us. And more people in Charleston, more people in Charleston. Why is the first assumption that the governor does something during the 4th of July that we would be mad? No, we all work together on this. And people just, it sometimes baffles them. So I think that's a great idea. And I think all those people would get in that car because they'd have a blast.
0: Yeah.
1: They'd have a blast.
0: And there might be alcohol involved. I'm just saying.
1: Well,
0: could be.
1: Not too much.
0: All right. We're not the ones driving.
1: Okay. There you go.
0: Right,
1: perfect.
0: Yeah. You don't want too much. You don't want to turn into a fight somewhere near Culloden or something.
1: Yep.
0: All right. So let's talk about the event. I know you're keeping a close eye on the rain. We're keeping a close eye on Brian Hughes in there, too, in the studio to see what he's going to do for us.
1: Oh, there he is. Yeah.
0: Everything went well last night, I presume, in the last couple of days?
1: Everything went great last night. Everything went well on Tuesday. Tonight, again, if we're talking about traffic, which I'm here to talk about tonight, absolutely mimics last night. So soft closure starts about 4:30, hard closure at 5 o'clock. Soft closure and hard closure, just let me get the difference between that is, just because it's we say soft closure doesn't mean there might not be a street you can't get down. It just means you can get in and out. You still might have to wait a minute, but you can still get in and out and you can still maneuver around. Once we have that hard closure at 5, again, in that footprint from Lee to the Boulevard and Court Street to Hale Street, that is hard closure. You're stuck tonight. So that tonight will be exactly the same as yesterday. Again, similar advice. Start to leave downtown if you're not going to stay around 4:15, 4:30. Make sure you're out by 5. And then we hit into the road races over the weekend, Friday, Saturday, Sunday, which are pretty much all the same. The key things to remember for that. So Friday, Saturday, Sunday, Canal Boulevard will be closed from Clendenin to Wartz Avenue. Clendenin Street to Wartz Avenue, the Canal Boulevard shut down. The Southside Bridge is shut down to motorists. You have to use Ferry Street for the Southside Bridge access, but the Southside Bridge will be shut down, and we will have rolling closures in place throughout the entire race route. And if you're in the race route, go to the city's website, go to the CVB's website, go to the city's Facebook page. There's a ton of places to get the information about what that means. But all of those along the race routes are soft closures. And that just means you might have to wait a minute for the bike traffic to get past in order for it to be safe for you to go through. But you either have a volunteer or police officer that will let you through. So Friday, Saturday, Sunday, hard closures are at a minimum. Really the Boulevard from Clendenin to Wartz and then the Southside Bridge. Other than that, you're going to see soft closures. And really that is just about, it might take you a few extra minutes to get through, to move through that way.
0: Madam, I'll have to jump in here, take a break. Finish your thought, then I'll take a break, then I'm going to have you stick around. But go ahead.
1: Okay, yeah, absolutely. The only thing I'm going to say is the only exception, and we make this clear, the only exception to the soft closures on the route is Oak Ridge. Oak Ridge, you cannot get off of Oak Ridge onto the Greenbrier Street. And the reason for that is the bikes come down too fast, and we can't time it perfectly. So if you try to get from Oak Ridge to Greenbrier Street, you're going to get stuck. You can't get there. Other than that, we'll come back and address the rest of it.
0: All right. 9:54 of a Dave Allen Show on 580 Live, brought to you in part by Huston's Pizza. 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
0: Welcome back to the show. 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I got a couple texts here.
10: Yep.
0: And let's see, what do you have to say about them? One of them wanted to know if Charleston would be moving the homeless people. The question is, will Charleston PD be doing their annual homeless roundup before Regatta this year?
1: No, they've never done an annual homeless roundup before Regatta. We do have communication with our homeless population to let them know what's coming through. Unfortunately, a lot of times our homeless population can experience folks who aren't super happy to see them or have something to say with them, especially when alcohol can get involved. So we give them a warning that, you know, people are coming through and that, you know, they can have all the variety of services in town. But that narrative that the homeless sweep, listen, we do warrant sweep throughout the entire year. And that's what the police department does. And if folks have warrants out for their arrest, then the police department has to do what they have to do. But no, there's never been an annual homeless sweep, and there never will be.
0: I attended, says a texture of the bike race last night. Event itself was great. A lot of fun to watch. But the city looks bad. Park near Davis Park and Summer Street looks awful. Dead plants, dead flowers. It's America's 250th year.
1: We're working hard on it. It was a rough winter, and honestly, the rough winter led to a lot of difficult times, especially it was related to utility construction downtown. If you've been downtown in the last couple of months, you can know that we've had a lot of utility work. We've had to clean a lot of that up, but that's put a lot of things on pause. Davis Park is one in which we're working on. Again, if you've been downtown a lot, you'll know that Department of Health and Human Resources has been doing a lot of work to both those buildings, the Diamond Building and by Davis Park. So it's been hard with that construction. Our Beautification Commission actually met with Mayor Goodwin and myself 2 weeks ago for their plan for Davis Park. So, yeah, I mean, we're working hard. We got it as much as we could. A lot of utility construction took place and roads took precedent. But things are starting to come together. I think it really is starting to come back together. It was a rough winter, but feel good about where things were. But if there's any particular areas, you know, please feel free to reach out to our office and let us know, because it's important to know what's there. But yeah, we've been working on that. Coming out of a rough winter was tough, but we feel good about where we are and where we're heading into the summer.
0: All right. Matt, I appreciate you being here. Metro News Midday coming up later today. We're going to have the race director of the entire event on the show today. Delegate Sean Hornbuckle will be here. Taylor Richmond from the State Libertarian Party and more coming up on the show today. Mr. Meadows, what you got on the show today?
11: Brad McElhenney joins us at 10:06. We're watching the Supreme Court, Dave. Will they weigh in on Becky Pepper Jackson versus West Virginia today? It's a Thursday. Opinions are coming out. They'll bring us the latest. Hughes with the weather update. Rebecca McPhail of Go West Virginia. Natural gas needs transmission. Hoppy's on the show talking WV baseball. And Mike McKenna of the Washington Times. Is it a good deal or is it not when it comes to Iran? We'll find out.
0: I didn't even get a chance to talk to Mr. Dyson about that. I'm sure he had opinions on that as well. All right, I got to go. Thank you so much, A-Train Anthony Harmon. I'll see you later today on Midday. Till then, have fun and love somebody.

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1: From ABC News, I'm Brian Clark. The national average of gas falling below $4 a gallon in the U.S., according to AAA, and that's coming down as the Strait of Hormuz reopens under the terms of the U.S.-Iran ceasefire. ABC's Mary Bruce says that deal could bring Iran greater financial relief.
2: For the first time in years, the U.S. lifting restrictions, allowing Iran to freely sell oil. The U.S. also committing to negotiate lifting all sanctions against Iran and the release of billions of dollars in frozen Iranian assets if certain progress is made. But last month, the president said this.
3: No, we're not talking about any easing of sanctions or giving money. No sanctions, no money, no nothing.
1: As details of the 14-point memorandum have emerged, some Republicans were critical of the U.S. position. Some Democrats have also criticized the president, including the top Democrat in the Senate, Chuck Schumer.
4: This will be regarded as one of the biggest American disasters. And it's because Trump started this war. He didn't know how to finish it. And it looks like in too many ways he has just capitulated to the Iranians.
1: Defense Secretary Pete Hegseth criticized NATO countries for not allowing the U.S. access to their facilities to strike Iran. He said the U.S. is going to review its force posture in Europe.
5: Make no mistake about it, this will be a real review. It will be designed to ensure that NATO is moving fast and irreversibly toward Europe leading.
1: The jobs market remains strong, says ABC's Jim Ryan.
6: 225,000 out-of-work Americans filed their initial applications for state jobless benefits in the week ended June 13th, a decrease of 4,000. The previous week's reading, 229,000 initial filings, was the highest since February. Still, economists describe the labor market as stable and in a condition of low hiring and low firing.
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9: Good morning. It's 10:03 and 72 degrees in the capital city. I'm Jack Carlson in the 580 WCHS newsroom. Your Metro News AccuWeather forecast. Rain expected for the next hour in the Kanawha Valley. A high of 80 today. More on the forecast after the news. A stormy day across the mountain state. The Kanawha Valley getting rain this morning. Areas to the north received wind damage. Appalachian Power reports 18,000 customers lost power across the region, 3,900 in Raleigh County, 2,800 in Mason County, and 2,500 in Cabell County. More stormy weather is possible heading into the afternoon. An investigation is underway into a deadly crash on Charleston's west side. Police say one person is dead and another is injured following a crash Wednesday evening involving a Charleston Fire Department vehicle. We don't know the extent of the injuries to the other person. The crash occurred near the Lee Street West and Ohio Avenue intersection at 8:20 last night. The North Carolina man accused in a Kanawha County murder is fighting extradition to West Virginia. 27-year-old Harold Patterson of Laurinburg, North Carolina, is in custody. He's charged with first-degree murder in the death of a man in the Cabin Creek area of eastern Kanawha County. The victim's body was found mid-Sunday morning in the 300 block of Cabin Creek Road. Kanawha County authorities say an autopsy performed Monday indicated to investigators this was a homicide. We don't yet know the name of the victim. There are 122 indictments handed up by the Kanawha County Grand Jury on various charges this week. The man accused of firing shots near Laidley Field in early May is one of the 122 defendants. 20-year-old Ja'Kai Harrison was indicted on wanton endangerment. He'll appear before Kanawha County Circuit Judge Tara Salango on July 1st. An Arizona man will be arraigned July 7th for allegedly crashing his car into his ex-girlfriend's Dunbar home in July 2025. Read more at WCHSnetwork.com. 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
9: Forecast, stormy weather throughout the day in the Kanawha Valley, a high of 80. It's 72 degrees in the capital city. I'm Jack Carlson, 580 WCHS.

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2: 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Dave Wilson away for a few days on a well-deserved vacation. 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We're everywhere. Whatever channel and medium works for you. Pretty good show coming up today. It is a severe weather day throughout the state of West Virginia. Metro News meteorologist Brian Hughes joins us with the latest update. What has happened? What can we expect? Coming up at 10:33. 11:33 today, Mike McKenna, our good friend of the Washington Times, is going to weigh in on the deal with Iran, the 14-point MOU. Is it good? Is it bad? Is it somewhere in between? What happens as we move forward in this 60-day period? We'll talk with Mike about that. The dean of West Virginia Broadcasting, Hoppy Kercheval, joins the show at 11:06. Hoppy's got a commentary out today on the WVU baseball team. We'll talk about that commentary. We'll also talk about the program's historic ride this season, talk about the future of Mountaineer baseball, and get into a few things from his continuing series on State of Minds that has to do with the data center debate. I think Hoppy's three parts in now, has been talking to a variety of stakeholders throughout West Virginia, so we'll get his take. 10:45, if you're like me, meaning that you've got youngsters in the household, they are probably excited about this little movie called Toy Story 5. So we'll talk to Kristen Burt from Los Angeles, find out about the movie opening today, looking to set big-time records, by the way. So learn a little bit about that. Hopefully it's like the other Toy Stories, and it's something you can actually go watch with your kids. It still has a little bit of a plot for the adults in the room. Natural gas needs electric transmission. Why? Well, Rebecca McPhail, president of Go West Virginia, joins us at 10:33, has an op-ed out, came out last week, I believe. We'll talk about that need in the industry and the industry itself, and try to merge this into the overall debate that we've been having, not only on transmission, not only on data centers, but the fact that West Virginia is an energy state, and try to understand what the need is specifically to the natural gas folks and how it could affect them as to how the transmission system in West Virginia further develops. We begin with Metro News statewide correspondent Brad McElhaney. He joins us on Metro News Talk Line. Brad, let me be the first to wish you, in case we don't get to talk tomorrow, a happy upcoming Father's Day, sir.
3: Oh, thank you, and happy Father's Day to you.
2: Do you have any big plans yet? Kids doing anything special?
3: We are having various fathers in the family over to eat meat that will be, cooked on fire, as men should do.
2: I love it. In fact,
3: it will be best if we would have it on sticks.
2: I love it. Well, don't invite Dave Allen. You won't have any left. You know how he feels about meat and cheese. I want to start with this. We are watching the Supreme Court, Becky Pepper Jackson versus the state of West Virginia. This is the athlete at Bridgeport High, a transgender female who has been competing in girls' sports. It has caused the uproar in West Virginia, I think is a fair way to describe it. We're watching the Supreme Court because there is a chance this case could come to the opinion stage today. Has anything happened yet? Where are we?
3: Yeah, so if you were watching me live on video, if there were Brad cam, you would see me refreshing about three things over and over. It is possible that the Supreme Court will release this BPJ decision that is West Virginia focused regarding the ability of transgender athletes

0: athletes to participate in youth sports. It is possible the Supreme Court will release that decision here in the 10 o'clock hour. They're releasing decisions one by one by one. Heard the oral arguments on the case in January. The reporters who cover the Supreme Court on a regular basis say that there are about 20 rulings to be handed out before the end of the month, before the Supreme Court goes on hiatus. And it's essentially going to be every Thursday the next few. Reporters on site at the Supreme Court, you know, it's funny. I'm hitting refresh. I am not on site. But those who are, the pattern is for Supreme Court employees to come in with boxes. And veteran reporters know how many boxes constitute how many decisions, because there are printouts, and they pull them out one at a time and distribute them through the room. So what we're talking about today, based on box estimate, is 3 to 5 decisions. We've got one out already that has to do with Second Amendment rights, but not yet the BPJ decision. So it could either be a very newsy, urgent morning, or you know, it could all fall by the wayside and we wait till next week.
1: Couple of things. Talk to us about the history here in this, because typically the court will release opinions on all pending cases from the October term. So if history holds, they've got until what, end of June, 1st of July to get something out. Now, that doesn't hold all the time, but that kind of sets the expectation, correct?
0: Yeah, I think everyone's expecting that that this will be among a bunch of significant decisions, a lot at once, really, over the next few weeks. And the main thing that people are looking at, this is off topic for us this morning, but it's the birthright citizenship decision. Uh-huh. But this BPJ decision, which affects Becky Pepper Jackson, the young transgender athlete in West Virginia who recently won the shot put in the state track meet, it affects her case specifically, but certainly would, you know, send a message regarding transgender athlete participation in West Virginia and elsewhere.
1: I took a look at the docket or the case filings. I'm not sure how they would refer to it officially at that level, but I did take note that the state of West Virginia, through the Attorney General's office, did issue an updated filing, I guess you would say, noting those results from the state track meet to make sure the court is aware, so they should be aware of those findings. My understanding is it centers around Title IX and equal protections is specifically. Oh, did we get something there? I heard a little update.
0: Oh, no, that is merely my outlook. I believe I've gotten an email.
1: No worries. But I've got that right. It's equal protection and it's Title IX, right?
0: That's right. And so Becky Pepper Jackson and her mother are represented by Lambda Legal and ACLU, contending that the West Virginia's ban against transgender athletes participating in youth sports with the gender that they identify with discriminates against Becky Pepper Jackson, particularly based on her gender identity. They say that's protected under Title IX and the Constitution's Equal Protection Clause. The state argument, represented by the Attorney General's office, is that West Virginia has appropriately had sex separated teams, which are necessary to provide equal athletic opportunities for biological females and to maintain competitive fairness. There were some questions just a few weeks ago during the state track meet about, you know, why did the FSAC let her compete? Why didn't people step in? And it was because the entire case had been on hold. There was an injunction while this went through the court system. And so, you know, you made reference to the Attorney General's office offering a practical message to the Supreme Court about what has happened in West Virginia, which is that Becky Pepper Jackson did win that shot put. But she, you know, had to compete. She had to be allowed to compete because there was an injunction while this was under consideration.
1: Brad McElhenney, Metro News statewide correspondent, joins us. I want to transition back here to the great state because we have a few matters pending before our own Supreme Court. You write about those at the website, WVMetroNews.com. The headline, West Virginia Supreme Court agrees to hear oral arguments about authority over education policies. We've had some changes in the court with the most recent election. What should we expect moving forward?
0: Well, there are several significant cases moving toward the West Virginia Supreme Court this fall. They're not in session for the summer. And, you know, we just had an election. And so Bill Flanagan and Justice Kirkpatrick will now be taking the seats formerly occupied by Justices Ewing and Titus. Philosophically, I'm not sure what that means yet. I think we got to sort of run the water through the system. But the newly formed court in West Virginia will be making decisions about who has the final say-so on education regulations. That's a little in the weeds, but it's important. And you, the citizens, just voted on that on a constitutional amendment a couple of years ago. Citizens voted to keep the status quo, but the Department of Education has the final say-so over those education regulations. This was legislation in the meantime that attempts to make a change to that. The vaccine case that's been in the news for going on a couple of years now is going to be before this newly formed West Virginia Supreme Court. That's going to be heading toward some sort of decision this fall. And then finally, the case regarding whether the establishment of charter schools should go to a vote of the citizens in the areas that the charter schools are established. That's another one that will be coming up this fall. So, you know, if you were among the 20% who participated in the primary election, well, that was your final vote on two Supreme Court seats, and two of the five justices will now play an important role in some significant issues coming before West Virginia.
1: Talk about maybe specifically in terms of the education policy issue. Much of what was talked about in interims had to do with education. Of course, a lot of that's a funding problem. But talk about the effect of this ruling on the next legislative session. I would imagine it has the opportunity, will be pretty profound, right?
0: Mm-hmm. Well, yeah, sorry, I'm slightly distracted because I keep looking at the SCOTUS box. the way West Virginia law has traditionally worked on education policy is the legislature does get to pass laws regarding West Virginia school systems and the education system. But the laws are fairly broad, and it's been the Department of Education that promulgates the rules to fill out those laws. And they are more detailed. And essentially, you know, we have a divided government, and the Education Department is kind of under the executive branch. They have some independence, but kind of under the executive branch. So they have formulated their own rules and essentially have been the final say-so on those rules. The legislature in this sort of tug of war, this kind of low-level power struggle, they want the final say-so on the rules. And yeah, that could affect things like how the school funding formula is interpreted, that kind of thing.
1: So Brad, my little birdie on this one, the person I know closest to this issue in Washington with the Supreme Court, they say not today. So take that for what it is. Add it to your watching the SCOTUS blog, but they say not today.
0: I am. That means I'm going to be on edge again next week and maybe the week after.
1: There you go. Hey, how do you like your steak before we let you go? If you're going to have steak this weekend for Father's Day, how do you like your steak?
0: Oh, I'm a medium well guy, slightly pink, yeah. But not, you know, questionable in terms of whether it's done or not done.
1: Gotcha. Well, I hope you enjoy it. I'm right there with you. I don't do the medium rare. I'll do medium or medium well, and really it depends on the cut and how I'm doing it, right? Am I grilling it? Am I smoking it? I'm at the stage in life, I prefer to do it myself. I think I have trust issues, and so I prefer to put it on my own grill or put it on my own smoker and let it go. But no, I'm a medium to medium well kind of guy, especially if it's good cut of meat. So, well, listen, happy Father's Day. Perhaps we'll talk tomorrow. If we don't, I hope it's a wonderful weekend for you and with the fathers in your life, sir.
0: Oh, you too. Enjoy. And I think the weather should be improving. So after today, we're going to get through this thing.
1: We'll find out. Metro News meteorologist Brian Hughes joins us coming up after the break when TalkLine continues. Thanks, Brad.
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6: This is a Bloomberg Money Minute. Solid start to trading as investors position themselves ahead of the long holiday weekend with the stock market closed tomorrow. Crude oil futures falling after Kuwait started ramping up oil production as tensions in the Middle East ease. On the employment front, jobless claims in the U.S. weaker than expected, indicating a resilient job market. Shares of Take-Two Interactive among those scoring. Pre-orders for Grand Theft Auto 6 will open on June 25, kicking off the launch of one of the most anticipated video games of all time. Shares of global management and consulting firm Accenture, though, are taking a big hit. Sales dropped on growing AI use and because of the war in the Middle East. And matchbooks are lighting a fire under collectors. The sale of elaborate restaurant and other matchbooks surging up to 75% a year over the last 3 years. And as life imitates art, now some restaurants are actually creating intricate matchbook designs as a marketing tool. Denise Pellegrini, Bloomberg Radio.
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1: WVMetroNews.com. Severe weather moves across West Virginia. Chris Lawrence has been checking with various Office of Emergency Staff directors across the state. What we're hearing is it's mostly damaged trees, power lines, no major flooding, no major home damage, or anything of the kind. That's the report thus far, so we're thankful for that. Metro News meteorologist Brian Hughes joins us. Brian, what are we seeing this morning?
12: Well, this storm system, there were two sections, really, that we were watching. One that moved in around Point Pleasant, which storm was actually tornado warned back in Ohio, across Lawrence County, Ohio, into Gallia County. Then it moved over Gallup Lease and the Point Pleasant area, Buffalo, all that region. And in that storm, that section of the storm just marched due east. I mean, you can draw a line from Point Pleasant to Kaiser.
1: Got on a horse and went for a ride.
12: Yeah, it absolutely did. We did have some rotation.

0: across parts of Preston County, and we also had some rotation into sections of Randolph, Tucker counties, and tornado warnings were issued for those areas. So from Point Pleasant to Kaiser, there's a line, and on about 25, 30 miles north and south of that line is where we see the storms that did some significant damage. At one point this morning, about 9 o'clock, we had about 30,000 customers without power across the state. The majority of that was in the AEP portion of it. And then, of course, we had First Energy as well. Then you look back at the southern part of the state, and from just about the Logan area, L.A., Logan area. Yeah. You go from the Logan area where we had the tornado warning issued all the way across the Beckley area, just south side of Beckley. And then about Glade Springs is where it started to fall apart. Between Glade Springs and Hinton started to fall apart. That storm system did. But there's a chunk of damage right down there. So we had those two areas of damage. And then in between that, thankfully, the one police officer who made a fool of himself was in Ohio, in Athens. He drove his car into floodwaters, and he was stuck there.
1: Turn around, dude. Take your own advice.
0: I know. So thankfully, it was an Ohio. Listen, this, it was an Ohio driver. So
1: he was probably in the left lane when he went through the water, too.
0: That is correct. Yes, he was.
1: Yeah, no doubt, no doubt. So what's causing all this, anyway? What's coming together atmospherically to make this happen?
0: Well, we have what is called an anomalous a storm system, one that's very strong for this time of year. Typically, we should see this strong of a storm system 1st of June, late May, 1st of June. But we've got some cooler air. If you notice some of that cool air we had earlier this week.
1: Very nice in the morning.
0: Oh, it was incredible. We're going to have some of that again going into, you know, Saturday morning. Not as cool, but still quite cool. You've got a very potent storm system and incredible, incredible heat and humidity. If you're not that you should have been, but I was out at 4 o'clock this morning. Not because I was coming in, because I was waking up. And when I took the dog out, I was like, man, it is hot out here for that time of the morning. Mm-hmm. It was incredible, 75, 76 degrees. And when you've got all that moisture, plus a massive storm system, that's why we had the big severe weather outbreak across Illinois and Indiana. Those two clash. Bam, things are off to the races.
1: What do we expect moving forward?
0: We've got another round of showers and storms late this afternoon into the evening. Most of that is primarily going to be confined to southern West Virginia and into eastern parts of the state. But we could have another round of some showers late this evening tonight that we have to watch for. But right now, severe threat is going to be confined to this afternoon into the very early evening. And then things start to go down. Hill or go down, get better than that. And then as we go into tomorrow, awesome weather. Saturday, Sunday, awesome weather. Rain on Monday.
1: So it's a great Father's Day, and then we're back to rain.
0: That is correct.
1: All right. 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You can follow for the latest updates at WVMetroNews.com or on the Metro News Facebook page. Thank you very much, sir.
0: You're very welcome.
1: Talk line on Metro News, the voice of West Virginia. News time is approaching 10:30. 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
2: West Virginia Metro News. I'm Jeff Jenkins. The southern coalfields of West Virginia and parts of Randolph and Barber counties hit today with tornado warnings. Much of the state also under severe thunderstorm watches and warnings. Metro News meteorologist Brian Hughes says this storm system has some dangerous characteristics.
0: That's why that thunderstorm warning that was Clarksburg all the way back down to, back into Ripley that was issued a while ago, that's why that was so expansive, because that wall of wind is significant.
2: Brian says another round of severe weather could hit the state this evening. State lawmakers getting an update this week on labor and delivery challenges in West Virginia.
3: Staffing issues have led to the closure of labor and delivery services at the Stonewall Jackson Memorial Hospital and the Greenbrier Valley Medical Center. Dr. Dara Aliff believes state lawmakers can fix the problem with cash from the Rural Health Transformation Program.
4: We can lead and create a new replicable model that other states can follow, and people can say, well, look what they did in West Virginia, instead of look what West Virginia did wrong.
3: The program will deliver $17 million to the state over the next 10 years. I'm Mike Nolting for WVMetroNews.com.
2: Two workers at a Grafton daycare allegedly lost track of a pair of toddlers recently during playtime at Little Feet Daycare. The two-year-old boys were found down the street uninjured. The daycare workers are charged with child neglect as an investigation continues. You're listening to Metro News for 40 years. The Voice of West Virginia.
5: When we think about substance use disorder in West Virginia, we need everyone to come together and motivate change. Artists and recovery activists throughout the state have teamed up to paint murals that inspire hard conversations. It may seem small, but everyone played a role in breaking through stigma and turning these murals into something vibrant and meaningful. 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
2: Authorities in Taylor County say the former treasurer of the Grafton High School Athletic Boosters has been charged with embezzlement. State police allege Allison Musgrave stole about $8,000, allegedly writing checks to herself and making personal purchases on the organization's debit card. We expect more information today from Charleston police about a crash on the city's west side Wednesday evening that claimed a life. One of the vehicles involved was a Charleston Fire Department passenger vehicle. The person in the other vehicle died in the wreck. From the Metro News Anchor Desk, I'm Jeff Jenkins.

0: Talk line on Metro News. TJ Meadows flying solo today. Dave Wilson enjoying a couple of days off. Well deserved. I mean, that man does it all. He does talk line. He does baseball, all the sports. I mean, he's always working. So hope he enjoys a few days away from the gig and can relax. 304-TALK-304 is the text line. We'll get to those texts coming up in hour number two. Or here's a thought. If you want to actually talk about issues and debate, you can pick up the phone, 800-765-8255. That way we're not typing back and forth to each other. I love text, but I'm kind of old school too. I like the phones. Rebecca McPhail is the president of Go West Virginia, the Gas and Oil Association of the Great State. She's out with a new op-ed. She joins us on Metro News Talk Line. Rebecca, good morning.
1: Good morning, TJ. How are you this morning?
0: I'm doing just great. How about yourself?
1: I'm well. I'm 2 hours behind you out in California for an industry conference this week. So appreciate the heads up and flexibility and timing for today.
0: That's no problem. Hey, can I be personal and poke for a second? Like, what part? Is it nice where you're at?
1: It was 100 degrees yesterday. I'm out in Colorado, and it was pretty stifling, but lots of good information. I'm here for the Independent Petroleum Association of America and making some good contacts and learning about oil and natural gas issues around the country. It's been really interesting.
0: I would think producers, I mean, this may shock people. Producers understand that once oil gets above a certain point, it's no good for them either. And I'm just curious, how are they reacting to what's happening in the market and the fact that their product may not inflict so much pain? Because there's a sweet spot, and if we get north of it, it's not good for them either.
1: No, that's right. And I think everybody is very cautious in making any predictions about what that's going to look like in the coming weeks. But you're right. I mean, we're really trying to determine, you know, the best path forward, and there is some concern. What did someone say yesterday? It goes up like a rocket and comes down like a balloon. maybe that's a good thing. So we'll see how it pans out.
0: Well, good. First graph in your op-ed: West Virginia is home to world-class natural gas resources that support industries across our region and provide livelihoods for tens of thousands of West Virginians. At the same time, the electric transmission system that delivers power across our state is aging and under increasing strain. How does this affect the natural gas industry?
1: Well, I mean, it's not just an energy sector issue. And you know, looking at this through a lens for broader West Virginia economic advancement, you know, we're looking at trying to attract advanced manufacturing and data centers. You know, my former hat, chemical industry investment, small business growth, and really stabilizing communities and attracting more people to the state. And that requires reliable power and the infrastructure that it takes to deliver it. And it's not just a state issue. It really is a regional issue and concern.
0: So, you know, from following, I think, various projects, and I talk a lot about this, and I will be up front and be the first to say I realize that my view on transmission is not popular in this state, although I would argue it's correct. But with that said, folks are wary of new transmission. They may support it elsewhere. They don't support it in their backyard, but it's critical, to your point, as an export engine for the product, because as much as we would love to use more natural gas here, and we're working on that, I feel like West Virginia's future, it's in natural gas fired plants to a large degree, and it'll be in exporting those megawatts to other markets.
1: Yeah, I mean, I think that's right. I mean, it more capacity gives us the ability to justify and really advance and attract that new generation, because developers need that confidence that the power can reach the market. I mean, that's pretty basic stuff. You know, what that means for West Virginia, if we're drilling more gas and we're producing more gas, that means more severance tax. We heard earlier this week at legislative interims that through May of 2026, you know, different oil and gas markets have produced $383 million in severance tax for the year. That's significant. I mean, we want to you know, we want to create more economic growth. We want to create more jobs. We want to provide more payments to landowners and mineral owners. And you can't do that if you can't move the product and you can't find an end use for it.
0: Talk about, there's a couple things to unpack there, but first, talk about this idea of landowner participation, royalties. I haven't been in that game in a while, but with the Marcellus and everything else that's been going on, I mean, we see real generational life-changing wealth from many of these projects. And I think what I hear you saying is that if we can export more power out of West Virginia, particularly if it's natural gas fired, that's a cycle that can continue and find more abundance.
1: Yeah, that's right. I was listening to, you know, our friend Tom Huber, who works with the landowners group in West Virginia, on a program last week with Secretary Warner, talking about a situation where someone in the north central part of the state, a landowner that his organization represents, had lost their job in an industry that downsized. And they said specifically, you know, things will be okay so long as, you know, we can bridge the gap because we have royalty payments that come in. So it is life changing and it is creating, generational wealth, and it's being reinvested by those royalty owners into the communities. So I mean, it is something that we need to continue to focus on. You know, $1 billion were the reports that we received from some of our members in total for 2025 in royalty payments. That's not exhaustive, so that's a piece of that pie. So yeah, we absolutely want to use more gas, West Virginia gas, for electric generation and other end use, and we're going to be able to, we have to be able to move that and rely on transmission to get it to market.
0: I feel like missing in this dialogue is the understanding that if we want to be an energy state, and we talk about coal or we talk about gas and we want to export both, missing from that dialogue is this holistic understanding that it does take a lot of infrastructure. There's multiple industries that come together in order to yield that kind of prosperity that you're talking about. And I'm not saying we have to be in on everything, but I feel like there is a misconception about what it takes to actually add value to that raw product that you're bringing out of the ground and getting to market where someone is willing to pay us for it, and those benefits come back to West Virginia. So here's my question. How do we better educate and help people understand that opportunity and how they will benefit? And how do we also balance this sweet spot between our historic landscapes and also getting the transmission that we need to get things to market?
1: Look, I mean, first, and maybe this is where I should have started. I mean, cost allocation, that deserves scrutiny, but opposing infrastructure outright isn't going to be the answer. The answer is fair cost allocation. It's responsible siting, as you've pointed out, and ensuring that there are benefits in West Virginia, and we believe that there are. As far as the education, I mean, that falls back to us in industry. And in the oil and natural gas industry, we are really working hard to reach out to the public to be more engaged and communicative about what we're doing in West Virginia. I'm fairly certain that we sent it your way back in February, but we produce our annual gas facts that really tries to underscore the benefits of the natural gas industry in West Virginia, you know, the 73,000 jobs. And we believe that can be more and should be more and will be more. So I think some of that responsibility falls on us, and we're trying to meet that demand and make sure that West Virginians understand our industry and understand how it plays into the broader economic success of the state.
0: Final question. Dave Wilson, who's on a well-deserved vacation, mentioned either last week or early this week, he and I were talking, and he made the comparison, and I think it's very, very telling. He talked about when fracking first came into our realm, our vocabulary, and what that is, and all of the concerns that went with that, that now I think have in most concerns, not all, but in most concerns, have been mitigated. Is that what we're seeing here? We're seeing this all over again. It's people getting educated, becoming acceptive of the technology, and then we're able to move forward. I mean, do you buy into that comparison?
1: Yeah, I mean, I think that's a fair comparison. I mean, what I've thought about with this issue, we hear a lot about what the impacts will be or could be, and some of that's, you know, questionable to ratepayers if these investments are made in West Virginia, if these transmission projects and other investments are made in West Virginia. What we don't hear a lot about, at least I haven't, is what is the consequence to not making these investments and not making these upgrades. What is the longer term impact? You know, certainly there could be a cost to consumers, a cost to ratepayers down the road that could be even greater. I mean, the congestion issues aren't going to be diminished. The infrastructure is going to continue to age and not be able to keep pace with demand, and that's a broader PJM issue. But certainly, if West Virginia wants to be an energy state and a leader in energy development, then we have to lead in the ability to move the product to market as well.
0: Rebecca McPhail, president of Go West Virginia. Hey, thanks for taking time out of your schedule. I know it was busy. You're out of town. You're attending meetings, but thankful for your time. We appreciate it.
1: Thank you, TJ.
0: Kristen Burt with the news on Toy Story 5. We'll get that coming up next when Metro News continues.
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0: Jackpots are growing in West Virginia. 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Mega Millions stands at $452 million. So go ahead, play today. Kristen Burt with the Hollywood Dirt, friend of the program here at Metro News. Kristen, Toy Story 5, we're going to try for a fifth time. Will it work? Is it a good movie? What are you hearing?
13: Yes, it is a good movie. It is going to work. And in fact, they are already targeting that debut here in the North America alone will earn somewhere between $145 to $150 million. They're expecting a weekend global tally of somewhere around $275 million.
0: That's a record for that franchise, right?
13: It would absolutely be a record. It would be a huge number. And you have to remember, too, that the last movie, Toy Story 4, earned over $1 billion at the global box office. I think that this is going to be very easy. It's been 7 years since we've had Toy Story in the movie theaters. This is a very hot summer box office. And I think that this is really a turnaround from what we've seen in these post-pandemic years at the movie theaters.
0: One of the great things about this franchise, I've got a 7, a 9, and 11-year-old. They are fans. One of the great things for the parents or whomever is accompanying these young children is that the plot tends to be applicable to adults as well. There's entertainment across the spectrum of viewer. In terms of what you're hearing about the plot and what you can say, will that hold true in this fifth edition as well?
13: Absolutely. And without giving you guys any spoilers, I will say that the kids are going to enjoy, obviously, the adventure. They're going to be able to relate to the fact that, you know, a lot of kids are tossing aside their traditional toys in favor of touch screens, in favor of their tablets, their iPads. But of course, there's always a joke or two, like a little zinger in there that Pixar likes to put in. That's for the adults. You know, it goes right over the kids' heads and we all laugh about it. And I think that's what makes some of these Pixar movies, particularly Toy Story, so intergenerational.
0: So we're seeing displacement, I'm guessing, from what you're saying. The iPad taking over Woody's turf. Does the iPad have a soul? Can you tell us that? Does it interact with the characters?
13: There is, yes. That's kind of like the fun aspect to it all. You know, we have some new characters coming into play, and yes,

0: the tablet is a part of that, and that is Greta Lee who is voicing that role. So I think that this is going to be really interesting, and I think it's going to be very relatable to families, because I think a lot of people are going back to a place of, like, let's put down the devices. Let's go back to board games. Let's go outside and play a game. I think a lot of families are starting to gravitate toward that, and I feel like Toy Story 5 is so timely, and it's coming at the right moment.
1: I think with a lot of that, too, it's a return to the theater. Look, I can wait for this thing to come out. It'll probably come out pretty early, but that would be more akin to supporting, I guess, the iPad than supporting the characters. I want to go to the theater with my kids. I want to get a box of popcorn and pour goobers into it and all of those things that go with it. I mean, it seems like people are craving that as well.
0: People are craving community, and I say this as we have the World Cup here in Los Angeles right now. People are even just going out to bars and hanging out together and watching games that even if Team USA isn't playing, and I think that the movie theater also brings that sense of community, of just experiencing something together. There's nothing more magical when everyone's laughing at the same time or crying at the same time or yelling at the screen out of frustration. That really is something communal that I think we all are craving in this moment.
1: Are you into the World Cup?
0: I don't follow soccer generally, but I will tell you that World Cup fever has definitely reached here in Los Angeles. I went to a couple of parties last week, and it has been so much fun just watching the games, cheering people on, rooting for the underdogs. I love it.
1: Yeah, it's just a chance to root for America. And today with politics, I know that's not your thing. We won't go too deep into it, but there's so many divisive issues out there. Everybody can root for Team USA in soccer. I think that's one of the reasons people love it so much.
0: Absolutely. And, you know, sports brings us together. Art brings us together. The movies will bring us together. And I think it's so great anytime we can put aside politics and all of the great divide amongst us. And I think that that is really something that people, I do think people are looking back at this thinking, how can we come together in a way? And it's always arts and sports in my book.
1: Kristen Burt with the Hollywood Dirt. Enjoy the movie and thanks for your time today.
0: Absolutely. Thank you.
1: I'm looking forward to it. I think we're going this weekend, actually. And she talked about the kids laughing. There is nothing I won't give to hear my three kids cackling, laughing, pure joy out of them at the same time. So it's worth it for me alone. And the fact that the plot has a little adult narrative in it is always fun, too. 304-TALK, 304 is the text line. We'll take the break. Try to squeeze a few texts after this.
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0: Talk line on Metro News, 304, talk 304 is the text line. Let's go there. Last case, no Becky Pepper Jackson case today. Yeah, I'm confirming the same here. I've been looking at SCOTUS blog, as has Brad McElhaney. I've been talking to a couple of people with greater access to the Supreme Court than I would have that are in Washington. And next week. That's what they're saying now. I mean, technically, I think the court could even run into early July if they wanted to. I don't think there's anything stopping them from doing that. But if history holds, then they usually get everything from the term by the end of June. And there's also another case that tracks closely to this. I don't have it in front of me right now. I apologize. I think it also tracks tracks along with equal protection, but I think it may challenge other avenues here. So I would think, being the layperson that I am, an attorney can chime in here and correct me. I would think maybe those get bundled together to some degree, or released at least together, in order to have some kind of comprehensive messaging and ruling back to the states where this was involved, and give people some degree of certainty around it. Texter says, medium well, TJ, you're such a loser. The succulent and tender world of medium rare awaits you. Take the leap. Look, if you think I'm bad, just talk to my mother, who I love and adore. I have to keep her steak on another 20 minutes, turn the temp way up after I get everyone else's. I mean, she eats a hockey puck. Literally eats a hockey puck. Hoppy Kirchhoffel at 11:06. Check out his commentary now, WVMetroNews.com. 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
2: From ABC News, I'm Brian Clark. The Supreme Court decided one of its several major outstanding cases today. Again, it expanded gun rights. ABC's Devin Dwyer covers the court.
3: The Supreme Court's decision was unanimous, ruling that a long-standing federal ban on guns for unlawful users of any controlled substance is unconstitutional, especially as applied to a Texas man who simply consumed marijuana several times a week and was prosecuted.
2: On social media, President Trump says, "You're welcome," as he touts the deal with Iran that ends the war. But the reception in Washington has been mixed, and Democrats like Senate Minority Leader Chuck Schumer say,
4: "When you look at the 14 points that the administration has agreed to, it looks like Iran has won on just about every one of them."
2: Vice President J.D. Vance will speak to reporters at the White House. ABC's Mary Bruce is there with more on details of the agreement that involved the reopening of the Strait of Hormuz and the 60-day window for the sides to negotiate the future of Iran's nuclear program.
5: Under the deal, Iran and the country of Oman will administer the strait, something that was not the case before the war. The waterway will reopen toll-free, but it's unclear if that will hold when the 60 days runs out. In return for reopening the strait, Iran will see immediate financial relief. For the first time in years, the U.S. lifting restrictions, allowing Iran to freely sell oil.
2: Parts of the Gulf Coast under high flood risk, says ABC meteorologist Ginger Z.
6: It has been a wreck in New Orleans overnight. So much lightning and tornado warnings. Also, rainfall rates more than a half foot per hour. That

0: It's so hard to do. The atmosphere is just pouring, and that's why we see a rare high-risk level 4 out of 4 in parts of Mississippi, Alabama, Florida Panhandle today, but a significant flood risk that goes all the way up to Atlanta.
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6: Good morning. It's 11:03 and 72 degrees in the capital city. I'm Jack Carlson in the 580 WCHS radio newsroom. Your Metro News AccuWeather forecast, rain expected throughout the day in the Kanawha Valley, a high of 80. Metro News meteorologist Brian Hughes has more.
7: We've got another round of showers and storms late this afternoon into the evening. Most of that is primarily going to be confined to southern West Virginia and into eastern parts of the state. But we could have another round of some showers late this evening tonight that we have to watch for.
6: Hughes says weather should improve over this weekend. A North Carolina man accused in a Kanawha County killing is fighting extradition.
8: Harold Patterson, age 27, of Laurinburg, North Carolina, initially waived his extradition rights on Wednesday, but according to Kanawha County Sheriff's Office Sergeant Jeremy Burns, later changed his mind. He was arrested and charged with first-degree murder Tuesday for killing a man whose body was found next to a burning car on Cabin Creek Road Sunday. Deputies from Kanawha County traveled to North Carolina this week, and warrants connected to the case were served there, as well as in Kanawha and Putnam counties. The victim's body was taken to the office of the chief medical examiner, and while it was determined that the death was a homicide, the victim's name has not been released. The extradition timeline typically takes around 20 days, according to Kanawha County Sheriff's Office officials. I'm Daniel Woods, 580 WCHS.
6: The USA Cycling Pro Road Nationals continue tonight in the capital city with more Criterium Racing. Criterium Racing is a fast-paced bicycle race typically held on a closed circuit and featuring multiple laps around a short course. Local fan Steve Foster says he loves the event.
9: I think it's just the fast pace of it and the excitement in the cornering, and then see who's going to come out ahead the next time around and how if they can make it through the cornering without a problem.
6: The Elite Athlete Category Women's Race begins tonight at 6:30, with the men's race following at 8 o'clock. Your news time is 11:05, and this is 580 WCHS.
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6: Your Metro News AccuWeather forecast. Stormy weather could continue throughout the day with a high of 80 degrees. It's 72 degrees right now in the capital city. I'm Jack Carlson, 580 WCHS.
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12: 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Also, check us out on Facebook, YouTube. We're everywhere, anywhere and everywhere that you would want to be. this morning. 800-765-8255 is the phone number. 304-TALK-304. Have some time put aside this hour for texts. It is amazing to me how many people want to be critical of my steak choice, but hey, to each your own, we'll talk about it. Plus Mike McKenna at 11:33 of the Washington Times. Going to get

0: cooked?
1: I'd go medium.
0: Okay.
1: Medium. You know, it's pretty boring, but medium.
0: I'm there. Medium, medium well.
1: Yeah. Some red in the middle. Red to pink in the middle.
0: Yeah. The okay. rare folks say I'm really missing life, and I hate life because
1: yeah,
0: I do it the other
1: I
0: way.
1: Know. I know, but I don't want it rare. I don't want it well done. Just medium is good.
0: Yeah, yeah, exactly. Let's get into your commentary here. You start by saying West Virginia University fans were big winners in Omaha. Elaborate, sir.
1: Well, first of all, they showed up, like Tony Caridi always says. And some had a very difficult time getting there because of travel challenges, the weather, airport issues, et cetera. Some just said, the heck with it, and gathered up people in the airport and said, let's rent a van and drive out there. West Virginia fans showed up. I don't know how many exactly were there, 3,000, 4,000, 5,000. And while there, they made a difference. If you watched or listened to the broadcast, you heard them. Even when West Virginia was down 11-1 or 12-1 in the game yesterday, you could hear the Let's Go Mountaineer chant. They dominated parts of downtown Omaha. They were there. They showed up. They made a difference, and it was a very special moment for Mountaineer Nation, whether those fans who were there or just those watching and listening. It was a very, very special time.
0: How much of a chance was this for we as Mountaineer fans, we as West Virginians, to show the rest of the country who we are?
1: A huge chance, and we did show, because media outlets noticed it from the very beginning. And I noted this in the commentary. West Virginia, the fan support for the baseball team got a feature in the New York Times. Mm. You know, the Athletic is the sports section of the New York Times. They did a piece. ESPN Online did a piece. ESPN Television just covered it endlessly with a lot of cutaway shots of Mountaineer fans. Local TV in Omaha covered it. And so it wasn't just something that was, it was organically created by Mountaineer fans, and the rest of the country saw what we already know, and that is the tremendous passion that WVU fans have for the Mountaineers.
0: You talk about the hats, and you talk about what makes us uniquely West Virginians in the piece, and you talk about that. Look, some fans across the country may not like us, but I think you've hit on something there. And sometimes, not all, but sometimes, some of us, I think, are a little hesitant to embrace that and maybe not pretend, but maybe not be fully forthcoming about who we are. Own it. Because I think a lot of people really like it. Yeah, maybe a turnoff, but I think a lot of people like who we are and they like our story.
1: Yeah, I would agree, TJ. And look, the cutaway shots, they're looking for images that are interesting. And so you get a lot of the coonskin caps. You get a guy with a coonskin cap drinking a beer. And some may look at that in other parts of the country and go, oh, look at those guys. Look at those hillbillies. And to me, it's, wait a minute. This is who we are. This is our identity. There's nothing wrong with that. We are, as I said in the commentary, we are the folk who live on the country roads. So embrace it. And don't be ashamed of it. Don't apologize for it. Don't try to change it. This is our identity. There's a lot of positives about it. And embrace it and enjoy it. And look, capping it all off, all those images of Mountaineer fans joining in with the team and the coaches and staff of singing Country Roads, that became a national story. It's who we are. Own it, embrace it, and there's nothing wrong with it.
0: You've been around the program, the larger program, WVU Athletics, for many years. You've seen the good. You've seen the bad. Our friend Dan Lohman, who was with you in Omaha, he wrote on X this morning. I thought he really nailed it. He was talking about the fact that in the postgame, Gavin Kelly stopped to thank the room, thank the behind-the-scenes yeah. staff, the players, etc. And this was a quote that he said, "Defeat confirms character, elite culture." I think he knocked it out of the park there. Talk about that culture that you've seen, having been in Omaha. Compare it to other cultures that we've had in Mountaineer athletics and what it means moving forward.
1: I mean, if you're talking about this team, Coach Steve Sabins and his staff have done a remarkable job in creating a culture that is positive for this team having success and reflective of how we see

0: ourselves as mountaineers. He says openly, look, we're going to be outside practicing in January. We're going to shovel snow off the field. We're going to be, whenever we're behind or facing a challenge, it's advantage West Virginia. Don't come here if you don't want to be challenged. And so he attracts athletes. And a lot of these guys that had great success are D2 athletes who wanted to be at the next level. And Coach Saban says specifically, if you feel entitled, we don't want you. We want people who are hungry, who are willing to grind and work hard. And that's what he's done. And he's created this tremendous cohesion among these players, a tremendous bond among these players. And West Virginia fans can identify with that, right? I mean, that's how we see ourselves, isn't it?
1: It
0: is. Those who face adversity on a fairly consistent level. Look at today, storms all across West Virginia, neighbors helping neighbors. That is, he has imbibed that culture into the team, and it is reflective of how we see ourselves.
1: Do you think that's a roadmap for other sports in the program? If you're Ren Baker, are you trying to bottle that up, what they have on the baseball team, and spread it to the basketball team, the football team? Maybe it's already there, but it just seems like such a roadmap for success relative of the challenges that we have in this state, relative of what's happening in college athletics these days. It would seem like it would play well.
0: Yeah, I think it does, and I think we've kind of always seen ourselves that way. But the demonstration of that was then displayed on a national stage by the WVU baseball team getting to Omaha, getting to the World Series, and getting to the Final Four. So I think it's always been there too with these other sports, but now it's just on a larger stage. You know, think about this for the WVU baseball team. There are 300, maybe 304 Division I college baseball teams. West Virginia ended up in the final 1% of those teams. The final 1% by getting to, in essence, the semifinals of the World Series. That's remarkable. That's remarkable. Something like 9,000 games were played among Division I college baseball teams, and West Virginia ended up playing in the final 5 or 6.
1: No, it's a wonderful accomplishment.
0: It's just remarkable. Remarkable.
1: Yeah, it is remarkable.
0: And frankly, it puts pressure on other sports. I mean, if you're a football fan, you go, okay, Steve Saban did it. The guys he got from D2 and not a lot of revenue sharing money. Okay, Rich, what are you going to do? So it puts pressure on them.
1: And to your point, with not nearly the resources, not picking on Rich, but not nearly the resources that the football team has. Your point, they figured out a way to make it happen. Does Carolina go all the way? What do you think?
0: I don't know. I mean, Carolina's awfully good. I will say this, that it's better for West Virginia if Carolina does, right?
1: Oh, absolutely.
0: Because then you have lost to the team that wins it all, and I think that would help West Virginia in the final rankings. You're going to be somewhere in the 3-6 range anyway, but if Carolina would beat Oklahoma, and Oklahoma's a great story too. I mean, they were not a highly regarded team going into the SEC tournament. So if North Carolina can beat Oklahoma 2 out of 3, then that bodes well for West Virginia, and it probably moves you up a click or two in the final national rankings.
1: Host emeritus of Talkline, Hoppy Kirchival, joins us. You can read his commentary online now at WVMetroNews.com. Hop, I want to transition. Sure. You also host State of Minds, which is a video series we release with Metro News Television. I believe you have the latest cut out today. You can correct me if I'm wrong, but you've really been taking a deep dive on data centers. What are you learning? What surprised you about this issue, and what caught you maybe off guard? What kind of took you by surprise with it?
0: Well, it's a 3-part series, and the third part's coming out this evening with Dato Slezak, who is associated with QTS, which is planning to build a data center along the Jefferson Berkeley County line. And we interviewed Chris Morris, who's you've had on your program, who's head of the data center office, Amy Margolis, who is leading the Tucker County group that's objecting to the proposed data center there. And I think anybody who watches these shows will learn a lot too. What I learned was a couple things. Not all data centers are created equal, right? Mm. I mean, you have companies like Google and QTS who I think are doing it right and are well-financed. They want to be part of the community, and they don't want to be someplace where they're not wanted. And then there's others who maybe see this who cobble together some money and see it as an investment opportunity because data centers are hot right now, and let's just get somewhere and try to get one established, and then we'll sell it off. Not as concerned about community concerns. So there is a range of the developers of data centers, number one. Number two is that, and again, you've covered this very closely, that this law really goes too far in precluding almost any local control, probably all local control. You know, like trumping noise ordinances. I mean, really? It seems to me that the local communities should have some input, whether it's a zoning board or a planning commission or a county commission, should have some control in the development of these data centers. Or at the very, because without it, there's no obligation, TJ. There's no obligation for any company to do anything except try to get the state permits. Now, the companies that want to do it right are engaging the community, but there's no obligation to do that. And I think that's unfair to local communities, and I think that's reflected by a very thoughtful interview with Amy Margolis, who their group, they're not just like, say no to all data centers. They're just saying, hey, we have a lot of questions. Can you answer our questions? And they feel frustrated that they've not been able to get all of those questions answered. What's your take on all this?
1: I thought, well, first off, we'll start with Amy. You brought her up. I've been in the energy game a long time, and just frankly, you've got people that are there to fight and just fight and yell against the wind, and it's no, right. no, we don't care anywhere. That's not her.
0: Right.
1: No, that's not her.
0: Not at all.
1: And it made her stand out how genuine that she was and looking to find some kind of compromise that works. Now, she's passionate about her position. I appreciate that. But she was realistic, and frankly, she was civil about how she wanted to communicate her position. I appreciate that, and I think that goes a long way. Let's focus on Tucker County for a second in my response. You talked about Google. Google is building for Google. I mean, they're doing it right.
0: Yes, right.
1: These flippers, quote unquote, that want to get the permit and then they want to be able to go to market and sell it to somebody. Here's where I think they're going to fail. Because the people that ultimately want to build these things, even the people that want to be the off takers of this and rent the space, they have the same concern because they ultimately are Google. They don't want to be where they're not wanted. And I think that's the flaw in this whole, hey, I'm going to get a permit, I'm going to go out to market, I'm going to flip it. So frankly, just my two cents, Tucker County, I wouldn't handicap that at a very high odds of actually closing and getting done, because I don't know who's going to want to buy it if it has baggage to it. Fair?
0: Yeah, absolutely fair. Absolutely fair. And by the way, and you've interviewed Chris Morris as well from the data office at the Commerce Department. He's very aware of this. He's very aware of this. I think he's taking a hands-on approach of trying to engage the community. And he has a lot of questions, too. He's trying to get answered. And here's the other thing, TJ, is that, as you said, like a Google or a QTS, they want to do it right. And they don't want entities, investors, who aren't doing it right because it reflects poorly on them. So I would not put the odds very high of that project going through in Tucker County. Now, maybe I'm wrong, but I think Chris Morris is really looking that closely, going, I don't know. And you're right about Amy Margolis. I mean, she is asking legitimate questions. She's not an againer. She's not my backyard. But when you talk about a giant project with energy production, all kinds of energy production, backup power, there are legitimate questions that should be answered, so the community, at least the community, knows. And the company Fundamental is trying to do that. I mean, they're doing a little bit better job now, but they have not done a good job of informing the community and answering those questions.
1: Yeah, I'll leave you with this. I think the data and the history of the data supports the conclusion about Tucker, because you look at a Google, you look at a Microsoft, the ones that really want to hyperscale. These were some of the first companies in corporate America that wanted to engage on the climate issue, wanted power from sources that specifically mitigated, in their view, the climate issue. So they have a history here. I think of whether you believe that's wanting to do the right thing or not, they believe that's the right thing for their shareholders, and they have a history of defending those positions. So, yeah, I mean, it's a wait and see, right? I don't have a crystal ball, neither do you, but I think the data supports the conclusion.
0: The final thought is that, look, Republicans, I thought conservatives were for local control. And you look at this bill, and it blocks any local control.

0: That doesn't seem very conservative Republican to me.
1: Well, I don't know what it is to be a conservative anymore. I used to think I was one. I used to think I was in the club, and I don't know that I am anymore. I guess that's a whole other can of worms, right?
0: Right, right.
1: Hey, happy Father's Day to you. I hope you have a good Sunday.
0: Hey, happy Father's Day to you. Thank you very much. Appreciate it.
1: Appreciate it. Text line, we'll hit that coming up when Talk Line continues.
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7: This is a Bloomberg Money Minute. Positive tone on Wall Street this morning. Intel among the shares surging. That's after President Trump said the chipmaker will work alongside Apple to design and produce semiconductors domestically. In AI, Anthropic co-founder Jack Clark says companies in daily discussions with the Trump administration to resolve security concerns surrounding its top two artificial intelligence models. CME Group suing the Commodity Futures Trading Commission and its chairman over the regulator greenlighting perpetual futures tied to the price of cryptocurrencies. CME asking the court to declare cryptocurrency perpetual contracts are swaps, not futures. That's after rival Kalshi got sign-off from the CFTC to offer some perpetual futures. And a new iPhone Air apparently in the works. Sources say Apple preparing a second-generation iPhone Air for spring of next year. Prototypes add a second rear camera for ultra-wide-angle photography. Also, sources say they're working on improving battery life. Denise Pellegrini, Bloomberg Radio.
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0: 800-765-8255. 304-TALK. 304 is the text line. Texter says, West Virginia leads the nation in drug overdoses. I thought we were getting better there. I thought the data actually said that we were improving. I don't have it in front of me. I'll have to look that up. If somebody has it quick, you can text it in. Please stop referring to her as she. Pepper has a certain body part. Okay. All right. I can be graceful of what somebody wants to be called and still know the truth. I don't think we have to make as big a deal out of it, but that's me. Medium well, TJ. Oh, we already got to that one. My fault. This texter says, I think in regard to the natural gas industry, fracking, etc., it's because they keep poking holes in the Earth's atmosphere, making such wind vortexes, causing global weather disturbances, etc., etc. Not sure the science backs that up, but you do you. This texter says, you threw mom under the bus. Then throw her under the bus. My mom celebrates the fact and is proud to tell anyone that she wants her steak, her hamburger, any kind of meat to look like a hockey puck. She likes it that way. I don't. But no, I didn't throw her under the bus. I mean, I don't know if she's listening today. If she is, she's probably telling her friends, hey, did you hear what he said about my hamburger on the radio? That's more important to her than talking politics, frankly. She would be more apt to bring that up. She would be more apt to bring that up to somebody than what I talk about typically. Let's see here. I would let them put a fracking well in my bedroom at the farm, so I guess I'm pro-gas. I also drive around and wonder if most roofs had solar panels, and we continue with all the energy storage developments. Would not gas and coal just be our backup generators? Look, those technologies are disruptive. They're disruptive. And the market decides. The market is the ultimate arbiter of energy prices and what people are willing to do. I think natural gas has a good runway. I think it's got a lengthy runway. But there will come a time. There will come a time that we're all going to have a fuel cell, perhaps, in our backyard. I mean, that's just inevitable. And everybody knows it. So industries have runways. They're aware of that. And the ones that are successful diversify. Take profits from one product line and put it into the next. And that's business. And we'll probably see that here as well. Mike McKenna from the Washington Times coming up on Iran in just a moment. You're listening to Talk Line on Metro News, the voice of West Virginia. It's 11:30. Let's go to the news desk for an update.
1: West Virginia Metro News. I'm Chris Lawrence. Although there was significant wind and rain that passed through West Virginia this morning, the outcome resulted in largely just downed trees and power outages. Jeremy Bryant is Emergency Services Director in Mason County.
2: We had a lot of trees down, power lines down, stuff like that, but nothing drastic compared to what it could have been, you know what I'm saying.
1: There were a number of tornado warnings issued throughout the morning, including one in Mingo County. That county's emergency services director, Doug Goolsby, says thankfully it never came to pass.
3: It never materialized. Nobody seen anything, or it was just some high winds.
1: Appalachian Power still has just under 13,500 outages across its West Virginia service territory today. First Energy has just over 10,000 outages that they are working to restore. We are expecting more severe weather headed our way for the evening commute this afternoon. One person is dead, a second injured after a collision on the streets of Charleston that involved a city fire department vehicle. That incident occurred on Charleston's west side around 6:20 Wednesday evening. The driver of the civilian vehicle was killed. A Charleston paramedic was the victim in the other vehicle who was hurt. Investigation continues. A Princeton woman was sentenced in October after pleading guilty to stealing government money. U.S. attorneys say 47-year-old Karen Radford entered that guilty plea Wednesday to stealing over $175,000 from Veterans Affairs health care benefits. 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

0: 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Once you do it, you'll be back.
1: The West Virginia DMV reports they sold about 1,500 of the state's limited edition commemorative America 250 license plates. DMV and Tourism unveiled those in May. There were 5,000 available, celebrating the nation's 250th anniversary of independence. Elite men and women cyclists will take to the streets of downtown Charleston this evening, part of the USA Cycling Pro Road National Championships Criterium Race. The crit races got underway last night with junior and under 23 cyclists. From the Metro News Anchor Desk, I'm Chris Lawrence.

0: Talk Line on Metro News. Vice President Vance at the podium at the White House now taking questions from reporters on the Iran deal. He said, I don't know if Iran will change. I think the burden's on them, obviously, given the history. They haven't changed yet over the course of, 47 years, I think, if I did my math right very quickly. So the burden's on them. Is the deal good? 14 points in this MOU to help answer that question. A man about Washington, Republican insider, a great American, and also a columnist for the Washington Times. Mike McKenna joins us. Mike, how are you, sir?
1: Pretty good. How about you?
0: I can't complain. We've had a great week here. A little weather in West Virginia this morning. Some power outages, my friend. Some severe weather moving through. But so far, it just looks like downed trees and outages. Nobody hurt. No flooding. And flooding kills us here. So we're thankful for that.
2: Those damn utilities, man. I got to step it up.
0: You know a thing or two about those, don't you? let's start here. I'm looking at these 14 points in this MOU. I like brevity as a businessman myself. I'm not going to get onto the White House for that. But when you look at what is in this MOU, is it a good deal for America?
2: Yes. Compared to the status quo, it had to happen, right? And it was sort of inevitable it was going to happen this way. I think we can't have 20% of the world's oil shut in indefinitely, right? That's not a sustainable answer. So unless you're prepared to really go to war with Iran, this is a good answer.
0: So it seemed to me, maybe I'm off, I think others, that we were prepared. I thought that's what the president wanted to do, was indefinitely ensure that Iran could not get a nuclear missile. I've heard some criticism of this deal in that, look, the strait was open before we did it. We bombed and then we could have got out and been done. And maybe that's the way this looks moving forward, Mike. Maybe every 5-6 years they build this stuff back up. We have to go in and blow it all to bits again. I don't know, but it's getting a lot of parallels to the Obama deal, and people are saying that it's not substantially different. Would you agree with that take?
2: Yeah, I think that's right. The only difference is one of tone, I think, not substance. I'm not really sure. We got $300 billion in an investment fund, right? We're going to try to use to invest in Iran under the hopes that it's going to turn them into a normal country. That's something, the Obama... Team Obama just kind of threw money at him. I think this crew is going to be a little bit more disciplined. The short answer is there's a phrase, at least in D.C., that gets used all the time, mowing the lawn, right? We're mowing the lawn now. We're going to have to do this every five, six, 7 years. We're going to mow the lawn. I don't think the Iranians are going to have the capacity to do much for the next couple of years. Then they'll kind of grow back, and there'll be a problem again in 4 or 5 years. So... It's not a good treadmill to be on, right?
0: No. A big part of this hinges on Lebanon, which really, look, we're not in direct control of Israel. So is this also an off-ramp to decouple the Israel-Lebanon issue and allow the United States to move forward solely on Iran?
2: Yeah, and that's, if they had to pick one good thing, one unalloyed good thing that came out of this, it's that the Americans America seems to have finally shuffled off the Israeli coil in the Middle East, right? The Israelis kind of talked us into this thing with respect to both scope and timing. And at the end of it, right, we kind of, I don't say the Israelis are isolated, but the Israelis are more isolated than usual. And like I said, if you had to pick a good thing, it's that the Americans can maybe start looking at the Middle East like they look at every place else, right? Who's our friends? Who's our enemies? What are we going to do about that? Instead of overhang of having Israel, always trying to orchestrate how we're going to deal with the people in the Middle East.
0: To what degree politically... Specifically, J.D. Vance, since he looks like the front man here, to what degree politically do you think he's on the hook, or the administration, if this MOU falls apart at the end of 60 days?
2: The thing falling apart at the end of 60 now would be bad, right? Because, it just looks like, it would look like nobody knows what they're doing, right? The kind of Keystone Cops thing. But I think what's likely to happen is they're going to sign something, and the American people aren't going to care about it, to be honest with you. You know, they're going to care about what they're paying for gasoline. They're going to care about, you know, whether inflation's high. They're going to care about a bunch of, you know, whether we're actually in a shooting war in some place we don't want to be in a shooting war. I think the people who read this stuff, you know, are kind of the elites. I think 80% of the population is going to look at it and go, okay, I don't really care. Just let's get back to normal and, like, you know, let me keep making my payments, right?
0: When we come up against it, if that's China, whoever it is, and I mean, we're really up against it with a mm-hmm. foe that can do as much damage as we could do to them, potentially. Mm-hmm. I think back to the Greatest Generation and their ability to sacrifice. And I think the reality, at least from military leaders, I mean, I heard an admiral all the way back, a U.S. Navy admiral of a carrier group, I think it was back in 2002, 2003, talk about American consumerism. And the fact that Americans may not be willing to truly sacrifice. How much of that are we seeing in the American public and today in regard to the price of oil and the pain at the pump? And it's real. I don't want to discount it. But to what degree does that limit the options in terms of what we can do militarily and how far we can go?
2: Well, probably not as much as people think. Here's the thing, and this is something that's uncomfortable, but it's the truth. The United States hasn't declared war on anybody in 85 years now. Mm-hmm. You know, and the thing about the importance, the reason why Congress is given the power to declare war is because the founders understood that unless the nation goes to war, if it's just the military going to war, you're not going to win. It's not accidental that the last war we declared, World War II, is the last war we won. So, you know, if you explain to them, okay, here's why I'm asking you to suffer, or here's why I'm asking you to sacrifice, or if it becomes obvious to them, right? Hey, man, the Japanese just bombed the hell out of us at Pearl Harbor. Mm-hmm. If it becomes obvious to them, I think the Americans are the Americans who live now are every bit as sturdy as the Americans who lived then. But I think, you know, what's going on is the military and some guys here in D.C. have decided it's just a lot better to, you know, to not involve the people in the question. That fact that the last war we won is the last one we declared, you know, rolls around in my head on stuff like this. You know, one person essentially decided the timing and scope of this thing. One person decided when we're going to get out. You can't blame the other 330 million of us for saying, I'm not sure those were done at an optimal moment and or an optimal way.
0: Washington Times contributing editor, man about Washington, Republican operative, a great American, Mike McKenna, joins us on Metro News Talk Line. I want to talk about your piece that's posted now at the Washington Times website. A blue wave in this year's midterms. You ask the question, you say probably not. Make the case.
2: Yeah, between redistricting, so redistricting kind of tilted the field a little bit towards the Republicans, not as much as everybody thinks. When I say a little bit, I mean two or three seats, right? Mm-hmm. But the two other things that sort of militate again, the two other things indicate that we're not going to have a blue wave is, you know, in every survey they ask a question, for which party are you likely to vote, you know, for a member of Congress from, right? And that's called the generic congressional ballot. It, like I said, they, you know, it's 5 days a week. They ask this in some survey somewhere. Real Clear Politics collects it, posts it up, and does a running average. Okay, that running average has been like 5 points, 6 points, 5 points, 7 points, 5 points, 7 points, 5 points, 5 points, 5 points, right? For about 7 months now, right? A blue wave, and when in fact in the past we've had blue waves, those numbers have had both a steady increase over time, and they've been in double digits by game day, right? Like 10, 12 points. It doesn't matter the side, Republicans, Democrats, whoever's about to wave out the other guy, right? Those congressional, you know, generic congressional ballot goes like plus 12 for the side that's going to win. There's nothing like that in the noise there, in the signal there, right? It's a steady state. They all come back to 5 percentage points. And I think that's because candidate quality among the Democrats is so bad. You know, they're kind of owned by the worst elements of their own party, right? You know, the leftists who care much more about climate change than the economy, much more about transgenderism than they do about law and order, that kind of thing. So, you know, you think about the guy in Maine, Graham Platner, he's a perfect example. Guy's got a Nazi tattoo on his chest. I'm like, dude, I don't know a lot about politics, but there's not a lot of appetite. There's not a lot of demand for people with Nazi tattoos on them to vote for office, you know, to run for office here in the States. So that's one. And then
0: I look at that candidate and I shake my head, but go on.
2: Right? A normal party doesn't give them to them, doesn't cough up something like that. And then the other thing is, you know, voting registration. The voting registration numbers over the last 6 years have been, you know, about net 5 million for the Republicans, right? About 2.5 million. About 2.5 million fewer Democrats, about 2.5 million more Republicans. So net 5 million. That's really important in off year, right? Who's registered? Because, you know, if you're registered, you're likely to show. If you're not registered, you're not likely to show. But this kind of slow motion dissolution of the Democratic Party in a bunch of different places suggests that it's not going to happen. They're not going to take 45 seats. You know, we're not going to go plus 45. The other thing is, 16 guys are sitting upside down, right, in seats where the president won and they're of an opposite party. 13 of them are Democrats, right? Democrats have already won most of the seats that are easy to access for them, right? Mm-hmm. You know, they're not likely to have, like, to have a blue wave, they would need to win 30 districts that were won by the president in 2024. There's just nothing out there that suggests that's going to happen. There's just not. You know, could they go plus 5 and take the House? Sure. Could they go plus 10? Maybe. That's probably their top end, though. Could the Republicans hang on? I think there's probably 1 in 3 chance the Republicans hang on to the majority of the House, yeah.
0: You can read his piece at WashingtonTimes.com. I thought of you. I stepped on the third rail of energy policy last week and a little bit early this week. I wrote favorably about RTOs and interstate transmission. I'm very popular.
2: that'll get you in trouble every time. You don't care about this, but this morning FERC just put out a big rule that said, hey man, to send instructions out to all the RTOs, explain to us how your stuff is how your rates are just and reasonable, and explain to us how you protect consumers and all this other stuff. Pretty expansive. So I'm
0: that's a good move on their part. Look, we can talk about cost allocation. And how these rates are applied. You know, PJM, as you well know, they do like the, I think it's 50% on load ratio, and then the other 50% on actually the distribution factors, et cetera, et cetera. But my whole takeaway is this: you're either in a grid or you're not. You can't be halfway pregnant. You either want to be Texas or you don't. And I think it's a big question here in West Virginia. So sometime soon we'll have you back. We'll talk about energy policy. And I don't know if we agree or not on this one, but you can tell me how I'm right or how I'm wrong. How about that?
2: I'm never sure whether I agree with everybody. Or I'm not even sure half the time whether I agree with myself on energy policy. So,
0: Mike McKenna, man about Washington, a great American. I appreciate you, sir. Have a great Father's Day weekend.
2: Thanks, man. You too.
0: Text line when we come back. Stay tuned.
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0: 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Talk 304 is the text line. Texter says, McKenna is wrong. Bad deal for the United States. Remains to be seen. And look, I do think there's an argument to make on both sides of this. Trump actually took some action. Actually made these facilities unusable. That deserves some level of credit. Is the deal fundamentally different from what Obama did? Probably not. Probably not. And I go back to the fact you cannot trust an unworthy counterparty, period. How much of this $300 billion is going to be earned? What are the terms around that? I don't know. That's another big question. Now, they say it's not taxpayer money. Does Iran care? A dollar's a dollar. They don't care where it came from. They just want the money. What do they have to do to get it? That deserves more scrutiny. Steak, well done. Caramelized on the outside, yummy. Good to know. I was one of those that never got out of Pittsburgh because of the storms. I had my tickets and lodging in Omaha. I'm sorry to hear that. It was very tough. I have to tell you, my experience with Chicago as well. If I can get to Midway and avoid O'Hare, I'll do anything I have to do to fly through Midway. It's that much of a difference. So that's my two cents on travel. Never go through O'Hare. Always go through Midway, if at all possible. In regard to your mother's steak, boil it, fry it in a pan of water. Do that before putting it on the grill. It'll be cooked and tender, not a hockey puck. Hey, I'm retired.

0: military, and have been all over the world. Most everyone that I've met identify the hillbilly as the toughest, most enduring of Americans. We should cherish this title, not hide from it. I agree. We are who we are. And it is enduring. It's like the American cowboy. It's tough. It's tough to do. And I think there is a perseverance there that we should be proud of and definitely not ashamed of. And I think most of us are proud of it. TJ, why doesn't WVU have a softball team? So embarrassing being in the Big 12, can't field a softball team. Every small to large university can field a team. Why can't WVU? We'll get into that another time. There are reasons. You're destroying good meat by burning it. Be a bit more adventurous, says the texter. Quoting me, maybe we have to go in again and blow it all up again. Please give us your reasoning. Well, we don't want Iran to have a nuclear weapon. You can't trust them. They're not trustworthy. The psyche, the culture there celebrates a level of conflict, not all, but for the most part, that would love to see the American culture, the West, destroyed, period. It would be celebrated by the radical culture, again, not all, but many, that is part of Iran. That's why. And so if we have to blow it up again, we'll blow it up again. Americans are not willing to sacrifice. After September 11th, George W. Bush told us to go about our normal lives and spend. I thought McKenna's point about the founders and how their genius in setting up that America's representatives would have to vote to go forward. That's a good way to understand if America's all in or not. And that's an argument and a concept that I think is very real. Are we all in? Maybe we could be as great as the WW2 generation, but maybe we're not ready to go all in. Should we be ready to go all in? It's a different question. Jackpots are growing in West Virginia. Jackpots are on the rise every week. Powerball hits Mondays, Wednesdays, and Saturdays. 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We'll wrap it up after the break.
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0: 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Programming note for tomorrow. During the first hour, 10 up until about through the 45 segment, Nick Preservati is going to join us. Now, I affectionately refer to him as the state's energy czar. He's the governor's right-hand man when it comes to energy. We are going to do a deep dive on West Virginia as an energy state. We're going to talk about 50 by 50. We're going to talk about electric rates. We're going to talk about coal-fired generation, natural gas-fired generation. Yes, data centers. We're going to talk about that. We're also going to talk about transmission and how all of this comes together. And Nick has agreed to take your texts. So starting tomorrow around 10 o'clock, 304-TALK-304, if you have questions on those topics for Mr. Preservati, you can text and we will have a dialogue about those questions. He will answer those questions. Nick says there are misconceptions out there that he wants to address. So we'll get into that. Yes, there will be tough questions from me that he'll have to answer and also from you. So that's coming up tomorrow, first hour of Talk Line, 10:06 up until about 10:45. And then we'll have Steyerwalt, we'll have Steam Release, and we'll have fun. My appreciation to the crew. This has been Talk Line on Metro News. For over 40 years, Metro News has been the voice of West Virginia.
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12: From ABC News, I'm Michelle Franzen. Reaction is mixed following the memo of understanding between the U.S. and Iran signed by both President Trump and Iranian's president. Vice President J.D. Vance at a briefing calling the preliminary agreement an important win for the region.
13: Iran is weakened, their nuclear program destroyed, their economy in desperate straits, and if they change their behavior, big things are going to happen for Iran and for the world. If they don't, no skin off our backs. Either way, we win.
12: Details on Iran's nuclear ambitions still unclear, with talks set to resume Friday. ABC's Mary Bruce has more.
14: As for the issue at the heart of this conflict, Iran reaffirms that it shall not procure or develop nuclear weapons. Reaffirms because it's the same promise Iran made in the first line of the nuclear deal struck with President Obama. But unlike the Obama deal, this agreement with Trump makes no other nuclear commitments, no plan to dispose of its highly enriched uranium. Instead, the agreement is to continue negotiating.
12: Iran calling the memo a victory. The Supreme Court today issued a decision on whether habitual drug users can legally own a firearm. The case centering on a Texas man and marijuana user who was charged with unlawful possession of a gun. ABC's Devin Dwyer with more.
15: The Supreme Court's decision was unanimous, ruling that a long-standing federal ban on guns for unlawful users of any controlled substance is unconstitutional, especially as applied to a Texas man who simply consumed marijuana several times a week and was prosecuted.
12: In Chicago this hour,
16: welcome to the Obama
12: a dedication ceremony
16: Center.
12: For the Obama Presidential Center getting underway, joining former President Obama and First Lady Michelle Obama, former Presidents Bill Clinton, George W. Bush, and First Ladies. The center opens to the public tomorrow. And in New York City, tens of thousands of fans turning out to celebrate. The NBA champions, the New York Knicks, cheering along the ticker tape parade, including the Canyon of Heroes. 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
3: Good afternoon. It's 12:03 and 75 degrees in the capital city. I'm Jack Carlson in the 580 WCHS radio newsroom. Your Metro News AccuWeather forecast, cloudy and rainy this afternoon, up to a high of 80. More on the forecast after the news. A stormy day across the Mountain State, the Kanawha Valley getting rain this morning. Areas to the north received wind damage. Appalachian Power reports 18,000 customers lost power across West Virginia, 3,900 in Raleigh County, 2,800 in Mason County, and 2,500 in Cabell County. More stormy weather is possible heading into the afternoon. An investigation is underway into a deadly crash on Charleston's west side. Police say one person is dead and another is injured following a crash Wednesday evening involving a Charleston Fire Department vehicle. We don't know the extent of the injuries to the other person. The crash occurred near Lee Street West and Ohio Avenue at 6:20 last night. The North Carolina man accused in a Kanawha County murder is fighting extradition to West Virginia. 27-year-old Harold Patterson of Laurinburg, North Carolina, is in custody. He's charged with first-degree murder in the death of a man in the Cabin Creek area of eastern Kanawha County. The victim's body was found mid-Sunday morning in the 300 block of Cabin Creek Road. Kanawha County authorities say an autopsy performed Monday indicated to investigators this was a homicide. We don't know the name of the victim. There are 122 indictments handed up by the Kanawha County Grand Jury this week on various charges. The man accused of firing shots near Laidley Field in early May is one of the 122 defendants. 20-year-old Ja'Kai Harrison was indicted on wanton endangerment. He'll appear before Kanawha County Circuit Judge Tara Salango on July 1st. An Arizona man will be arraigned July 7th for allegedly crashing his car into his ex-girlfriend's Dunbar home in July 2025. 23-year-old Nathan Harrington is accused of crashing into the house on purpose to harm his ex-girlfriend, whose bedroom was directly above the part of the residence hit. Your news time is 12:05, and this is 580 WCHS.
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3: Your Metro News AccuWeather forecast. Stormy weather could continue throughout the day. A high of 80. Cloudy and humid tonight. A low of 63. It's 75 degrees in the capital city. I'm Jack Carlson, 580 WCHS.
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5: Hi, everyone. Welcome to the show. It's Thursday, June 18th, 2026. I'm 13 News and Tonight Live anchor Amanda Barron alongside Dave Allen. Jeff Jenkins is standing by with today's top headlines, and TJ will join us coming up in just a little bit. On the program today, Mark Martin will join us talking about the North-South All-Star Game. Of course, it is a week of memories for these young men who will leave it all on the field this weekend. We'll talk with Mark about that coming up in just a little bit. Also on the program today, the USA Pro Road National Championships are happening throughout downtown Charleston, and all eyes are on that podium on Kanawha Boulevard. Kyle Knott is the race director, and he's going to join us to talk more about the event, what it's like being in West Virginia, but also the big question today, Dave, of course, is the weather. The last check I had with them this morning, they told me that things are, at this point, they're going to continue to go on with those criterium races, and it's the pros.

0: that, Amanda, for all the outdoor activities, bike racing, around the state of West Virginia. If you can't find something to do this weekend, that's on you, because there's something in every community this weekend.
1: Yeah, no doubt about it. All right. We're also going to check in with Delegate Sean Hornbuckle. Of course, they had their interim meetings at Canaan Valley Resort over the last couple of days. So he wants to talk about a couple of things when it comes to data centers. So we'll check in with him. And at 2:06, Taylor Richmond will join you. Any specific topic? Yes. Sorry, I looked at you.
0: State Libertarian Party yes. Chair. He wants to talk about the Iran deal. And as okay. we speak right now, the vice president is speaking. And he says the economy of Iran is in dire straits. A lot of people celebrating the deal. Taylor Richmond of the Libertarian Party not celebrating the deal. So he's going to join us during the 2 o'clock hour. Also after 2:30, Amanda, it's Open Line West Virginia.
1: All right, Jeff, the winds all across the region. Some massive trees are down in Jackson County and in Logan County. I know parts of Southeast Ohio had some tough spots as well.
2: Chris Lawrence did a great job checking with emergency services directors in several counties. Here's the thing. Trees are down. Power lines are down. That is the most damage. We don't have a lot of residential damage. We don't have major flooding or anything like that.
1: Hoping that tonight isn't as bad.
2: Yeah, so there, it hit some counties hard, but again, these are mostly power outages. I just saw a note from Appalachian Power. They've got power outages, a few thousand, but they've made a lot of progress actually since this morning. So let's go around the state real quick here with some sound bites. Let's go to a Wood County dispatcher, Dave.
3: We had a little bit of flooding earlier. Fortunately, the water's receded mostly in most places right now. It resulted in a couple of road closures, most notably the 50 and 77 intersection for about an hour or so.
2: All right, that's in Wood County. Doyle Cutright is the emergency services director in Upshur County.
4: We've just had minor impacts, a lot of trees down, blocked roadways, but nothing significant, a lot of rain, a lot of trees down, but that's about it.
2: Roger Bryant, OES director in Logan County.
5: We got some trees down, but those have been cleaned up, and I think we've still got about 850 people without power, but those are pockets scattered around the county.
2: All right. So that's kind of what we got. Chris talked to about a half dozen OES folks, and that was the general consensus. A lot of trees, a lot of power lines from the wind, you know, that whipped through. And there were a couple of tornado warnings, but no word on any tornadoes that actually touched down. I think there was some rotation on radar indicated rotation that caused those warnings to take effect. One of those was in Raleigh County. We checked with Raleigh County folks. No major damage in Raleigh County. So you can read our story. It's posted. It's the lead story right now at WVMetroNews.com. Also today, speaking of the Iran deal, Senator Capito had a media call, and she and Brad McElhaney will have a story coming up at the website. She made some interesting comments about that deal. She thinks ultimately it needs to come before the Senate for advice and consent. So she said, we need to see the whole thing. We don't know really what it is. I mean, she's not saying she doesn't support it, but she says we need to see more of it.
1: And they said Friday was when we would learn more.
2: Yep. So Brad will have that story focusing on that. But also the senator opened her media briefing by making some comments on, you know, she was named in this UCF. You said UCF? Is that
1: UFC?
2: Is that USC? Yeah, I'm sorry. The ultimate fighting that took place for the president's birthday. And there were some threats in connection with that, right? We've learned over the last day or so that Senator Capito and Riley Moore, Congressman Carol Miller, were named by name in some of those documentation of the threats. So she wasn't there. She didn't plan on being there at the big fighting where, you know, nothing took place. But this arrest was made in connection with plans that, you know, were threats that were made. So here's what she said about that.
6: I was back home in West Virginia. But as you know, I was part of the I was targeted by this attack. And you know what? This is just scary times. It is very troubling to me, as you can imagine. But I'm grateful for the FBI and our law enforcement partners for their professionalism and commitment and their diligence to protect any attacks. We got to turn down the heat here. It's very unsettling.
2: We've heard her say that before about turning down the heat. and now, you know, named personally in some of these

0: investigative documents. And so that was her kind of, she made that opening comment before she started taking questions from the media. Also, we reported yesterday about a North Carolina man who's been arrested in North Carolina in connection with a murder in Kanawha County. A man's body found near a burned out car on Cabin Creek Road back on Sunday morning. Still don't have the name of that victim, but we reported yesterday Harold Patterson of Laurinburg, North Carolina, was arrested and charged with murder. We understand from court documents in North Carolina and from the Kanawha County Sheriff's Office that Patterson originally was going to waive extradition back to West Virginia, but now has changed his mind and says he's going to fight extradition back to the Mountain State. So what does that mean? Well, what it means is a delay in getting him back to the place where he's charged. It ultimately, usually in these cases, you know, high percentage of the time, if someone fights extradition back to another state, doesn't mean that they don't get back there. It just takes them longer because you have to have a governor's warrant. So that's kind of the exchange between states. A governor's warrant's got to go to the other state, to their officials, and there's a hearing and So it might, instead of getting him back maybe in a week or two to face the charges in Kanawha County, it might be a month or two. A
1: couple months. Normally it's about 20 days.
0: Yeah. So that's the latest on that. We've got a story. You can read it at WVMetroNews.com.
1: All right. And just keeping an eye on the weather today. That's for sure.
0: Yep.
1: This is another round could be coming through in the afternoon for parts of the state. So.
0: Yeah. So just watch for the heat up. I mean, of course, I'm no meteorologist, but, you know, that's what fuels this. Mm-hmm. So if the sun comes out in your area and it gets hot again, you know, that's the fuel. And I did hear Brian Hughes say, and it was true, that when you stepped out this morning, it was just hot for that time of day. I mean, you know, it's West Virginia. It, you know, in the summer, you know, it gets sticky and you have nights in the 70s. I mean, that's normal. But it was like 80 degrees and just felt.
2: I left my house about 6 this morning and it was 82 degrees.
0: Right. Yeah, then that's hot. That's unusually hot, warm for, you know, an overnight time and early morning. So,
1: right.
0: Yep, keep an eye on it.
1: Thanks, Jeff.
0: Okay, see you.
1: Appreciate it. TJ's going to join us coming up after the break. Wanted to talk to him about a special segment that he's doing. If you have questions about data centers or you really want to put some questions out there, he has a great opportunity for folks to do that tomorrow with the person he calls the Energy Czar. We'll talk with him when we come back. 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
4: This is a Bloomberg Money Minute. Beer sales around the world are fizzing out, except for Guinness. Demand for the 269-year-old Irish stout has become so strong that owner Diageo has opened a new brewery in its home country, and another is on the way. This is despite health concerns and tighter wallets, which are prompting people to drink less. Ireland and Britain are still its biggest markets, but Guinness is also the most sold draft beer in New York and Boston. Gamers rejoice, the long-awaited Grand Theft Auto 6 will begin accepting pre-orders on June 25th. The latest iteration of GTA is one of the most anticipated video games of all time. The previous version sold more than 225 million copies. And an end to the tensions between the U.S. and Iran and the reopening of the Strait of Hormuz is easing inflation risks. That's sending oil lower and stocks higher on Wall Street right now. The Dow is up 0.33%, the Nasdaq up nearly 1.25%, the S&P up nearly 1%. Erica Herskowitz, Bloomberg Radio.
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1: Welcome back to Metro News Midday. Nick Preservati is the Director of Energy in the state of West Virginia. And he put out a call the other day to folks. I saw it in one of the Facebook groups where he was saying, this is who I am. This is what I do. And if you have questions about data centers, I'm here and I'm ready and I'm willing to answer them. I want to have a conversation with you. TJ, I saw that. Was taken aback that he was going at such a granular level. I thought it was kind of cool. And tomorrow he's going to join you on Talk Line for an extended period of time.
2: Extended period of time. We're going to start at 10:06 and we're going to run at least through 10:45. We may do the whole hour. I don't know. But we're going to talk about a lot of the topics that, frankly, oftentimes are segmented, but it all comes together through West Virginia being an energy state. You see the governor's 50 by 50 plan. You see more merchant power plants being built, coal-fired. We heard about what is happening in Mount Storm. Natural gas fired with ones that have been announced. Data centers, transmission. Today we heard from Go West Virginia President Rebecca McPhail on TalkLine talking about how important it is for transmission to be built so they can get their product to market via new gas fired plants. So all of this and how it works comes together in West Virginia's strategy. A strategy, by the way, which I think, because I haven't seen any other strategy, is going to be key to our future. Yeah. I mean, we need an economic future in this state to make it work. So Preservati called and pitched me and said, hey, would you be interested in me coming on and spending like a prolonged time on TalkLine, an hour? You guys know how much I love energy policy. I'm like, yeah, we'll talk about it. And look, it's not going to be a pep rally. It's not going to be Nick just talking. I'm going to press him on several issues. And one of the things he has consistently told me, and I appreciate this about him, he's been on the show a number of times. If I can't answer a reasonable question, I'm paraphrasing him, that's on me. I should be able to do that. So he welcomes tough questions to the point where he's inviting people to text them in.
1: That's great.
2: And he's willing to take those questions. Look, especially in the panhandle, there's been some Facebook pages out there. I mean, it's gotten heated. I've talked to sources on this. I know you all have. Mm-hmm. I won't go into that because, frankly, I'm not going to talk about any pending investigations. But some people are taking it a little too far, and it's becoming personal, and threats are being made, frankly. So this is a good forum, I think, to be able to have a civil discussion. Civil is the key word. We're not going to put up with any, you know, back and forth that's not warranted or polite. So,
13: well, and I think that's, I mean, look, everybody believes what they believe, and everybody's entitled to their opinion.
2: Sure.
13: But again, and we, you and I could go down the sociological rabbit hole on this of how we and look, this is the issue for West Virginia and many other states right now. I completely understand that. But there's got to be a civil discourse. And we've seen it already at like some of the public meetings and things where people have got up and they've said things that were perfectly in line. They've got concerns. God bless them for that. But there's got to be that.
2: that respectability line here.
14: Well, we should not run away from complexity in this issue. And what I am seeing, whether it's data centers, whether it's transmission, whether it's this kind of generation or that kind of generation, it's becoming about sound bites. All that project has no value to West Virginia. Okay, complete that sentence. Mm-hmm. Why? How do you establish that claim? And there's not a lot of that in public discourse. I try, guys. I mean, Dave, you can tell me. Don't sugarcoat it. When I talk about energy, I try to back it up mm-hmm. with fact.
2: Yep. Yep.
14: And I think that's what's missing in this debate. It's become too much about what will make a good soundbite here on our program or other news mm-hmm. programs, rather than, okay, this is why, folks. This is what you need to understand. So, yes, this is going to be a bit in the weeds. We're going to get a bit deep, but we're also taking your questions, and we just want to have the debate.
1: It's interesting. There was that hearing, DEP hearing the other night. I think mm-hmm. it was Monday night in Mason County for a permit, and people came for a data center, and people came and had so many questions. Oftentimes they were met with the response, well, like, that's not what this permit is about. And so there also is confusion out there. Like, you can have those questions, obviously, and you want to go to someone who you think can answer them. But the DEP, like, that's not the particular route. This is an opportunity to perhaps have some of those questions answered that wasn't the right venue for. That's what I'm trying to say.
14: Well, no, I had Hoppy on today to talk about his baseball commentary, but we also talked about state of minds, and he's been doing a three-part series on data centers. Third part drops mm-hmm. tonight. Forgive me, I can't remember the name of the guest, but you can go to the website and get it.
2: Dado Slezik.
14: Yes, from QTS, mm-hmm. which is a developer. Mm-hmm. One of the things that Hoppy talked about, and I think it's a key point, not all data center developers are equal, and not all data centers are equal. There are very different motives in the market. And having spent my career in energy, I'm going to throw my own under the bus mm-hmm. here for a second. If the public has questions that continue to be part of the narrative, and there is not a good reason to, if you don't know the answer, can't answer, or there's some kind of confidentiality agreement, these companies should bend over backwards to go as far as they possibly can. And should be involved in every public meeting, at every public space, almost to the point, hey, Mr. Jones, you and the wife want to go grab pie and coffee? Let's talk about this. I mean, they should bend over backward, whether it's two people or 2,000 mm-hmm. people, to make sure that folks understand what is happening and have those questions addressed. And frankly, the industry has not always done the best job of that.
1: Why do you think that is? Do you think they just think it's easier to turn the other cheek and know that they're going to just press forward with their project?
14: Look, I think there's a lot of reasons for it. Sometimes businesses are competing with other businesses for these opportunities, and they don't necessarily want their competitors to know what they're doing. I think that's part of it. Sometimes they have proprietary technologies that if they describe too much, a competitor can see that. They don't necessarily want that out in the public space. I think oftentimes people who are new to West Virginia have not done their homework, and they do not understand our nature here in mm-hmm. West Virginia, which has some skepticism built into it. I would say healthy skepticism, but there's also some work on our end. We need to be, business is bad, go away. Mm-hmm. That's not the answer all the time. So I think it's a combination of things. It's knowing the room, and sometimes, you know, folks haven't dealt with us. They don't know the room, or they haven't done their homework to understand what our concerns are. So it's a little bit of everything, and there's enough blame to go around, I guess.
1: Can I shift gears? Mm-hmm. I just want to talk about the scholarship winner yesterday.
14: Oh, yeah.
1: That was just the best interview.
14: She
1: that,
14: was wonderful.
1: Brenna Bond, a rising senior at Parkersburg High School, and just hearing her talking about seizing an opportunity, you know, hearing the commercial, and now, like, that's a game changer when your college tuition's paid for.
14: Wants to be a pediatrician, mm-hmm. which is a long goal, long-running goal, right? A lot of education in front of her. But to your point, I mean, just with the sheer cost of college today, having that taken care of, and not only having it taken care of, but in her case, having talked with her a bit, she understands how big that is and what a leg up she will have and how that will not only position her well, but also her family. Mm-hmm. What a relief it is off of her parents. She was very complimentary of all of the other winners as well. You could tell that this was a young lady that, look, you can fake a lot of things. You can't fake caring about someone.
1: Right.
14: And she genuinely cared for the people that were in the room. She was a delight to speak with. And as I always say, Sometimes I'll be out and about. Amanda, my wife Amanda, mm-hmm. will be out and about, and we'll see something that kids are doing, and I'll shake my head and say, my God, let's just wave the white flag to China right now. But when I talk with those scholars, people like those scholars, when I talk with those young people, it gives me a lot of hope that, you know what, things might not be so bad after all.
1: Yeah, a bright
14: day. It was a great day.
1: I'm so glad. And I'm sure the other people you had a chance to talk with as well were fantastic.
2: Oh, room full of them, yeah.
14: Yeah, we talk about A players. I mean, what a room full of A1 players. I mean, these kids are awesome.
2: If we can just get them to stay here.
14: That was the question a lot yesterday. And you know, Dave, got a lot of favorable answers.
2: Mm-hmm.
14: A lot of people do want to stay here. And so it's incumbent upon us. They want to. Mm-hmm. We need to make sure we find a way for them to.
1: It was just like that young man we talked to a couple weeks ago who lives in Logan County, and he's going to benefit from the new Hope Gas program at the high school down there. And it was just like he said in his interview, you know, I just thought I was going to have to go to Ohio. I thought I was going to have to leave. And he said, this means I'll be able to stay right here at home and work. And, you know, what a blessing be able to do that. And so,
14: raise a family, make the state better. I love it.
1: Yeah. All right. TJ, thanks. We're looking forward to tomorrow.
14: I think it'll be fun.
1: There's
14: no in between. It'll either be great or it won't be great.
1: Well, the text line's going to be flying. It's going to be hopping.
2: There you go.
1: It's going to be hopping.
14: Keep it civil. Keep it civil.
1: Absolutely. All right. So, yeah, save it for steam release.
14: Exactly.
1: All right. TJ, thanks.
14: Thanks, guys.
1: We're going to take a quick break. We'll talk about the North-South All-Star Game with Mark Martin when we come back.

0: And now let's go to the Metro News anchor desk for a check of local news. 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
1: West Virginia Metro News. I'm Chris Lawrence. There remain more than 23,000 power outages across West Virginia this afternoon, but that's about the worst of the damage left from two key storm systems that passed through the state during the morning rush hour. One system hit in the Mid-Ohio Valley, creating high water and tornado warnings from around the Parkersburg area to Ripley. The dispatcher in Wood County said their biggest issue was at the 77 and Route 50 interchange.
2: We had a little bit of flooding earlier. Fortunately, the water's receded mostly in most places right now. It resulted in a couple of road closures, most notably the 50 and 77 intersection for about an hour or so.
1: And again, that's back open at this hour. A second storm system passed through the coal fields, but likewise left no significant damage from either the wind or the rain other than power outages. Forecasters say more storms could be headed our way this evening. North Carolina man accused in a Kanawha County murder is fighting extradition to West Virginia. 27-year-old Harold Patterson of Laurinburg, North Carolina, remains in custody, charged with first-degree murder in the death of a man in the Cabin Creek area of Kanawha County. Kanawha County authorities say an autopsy performed Monday indicated to investigators it was a homicide, but we do not know the victim's name. A Morgantown woman is alleged to have fled from police while under the influence of meth. Police arrested 48-year-old Tiffany Farley, who was stopped in the middle of a Morgantown street. 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
1: USA Cycling Pro Road Nationals continue tonight in Charleston. The men and women will compete in the elite category of criterium races through the downtown streets. The junior and under 23 athletes raced Wednesday night through the capital city. Local fan Bradley Ross was there to take it in.
6: I think it's great for the Mountain State because it's a lot of people ride bikes, and it's an outdoor sport that people do in this area.
1: The women's elite criterium race begins at 6:30 this evening, the men at 8 o'clock. From the Metro News Anchor Desk, I'm Chris Lawrence.
7: Hey, everything okay?
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1: Welcome back to the show. 26 minutes away from 1 o'clock on a Thursday afternoon. Coming up next hour, Delegate Sean Hornbuckle is going to be here later. This hour, the GOAT, Hoppy Kirchhoffel, is going to join us. We're going to spend a little expanded time with Hoppy today, talking about, of course, his state of minds on data centers. Episode 3 will drop tonight on Metro News Television at 7:30. But we also want to talk to him about this legacy of this WVU baseball program. And if you read Hoppy's commentary, he talks about it. I mean, at one point yesterday, many may have turned their TVs off because this team was getting blown out. And by gosh, they come back and they make a game of it there at the end. Would you expect anything else from this Mountaineer baseball team? So we're going to get to talk to Hoppy about that coming up a little bit later on.
2: What a fantastic season.
1: It was.
2: Just amazing.
1: It was indeed. And, some young men around the state have had a fantastic season. They're getting ready for some football. And let's bring in another great broadcaster. It's the great Mark Martin. How you doing, my friend?
3: Hey guys, how are you?
4: So glad to have you on, Mark. It's an exciting week.
3: I tell you what, there you know, people always say, man, you have a great job, you know, you get to do all these things. Like, yeah, I can only do one at a time though. Yeah. So yeah, the baseball team in Omaha, you got north south football here in the Kanawha Valley, the bike race. So yeah, this is a great time of year. Usually slows down a little bit in the summer, but we are really busy.
4: This summer is it's not happening so far. That's okay though. That's okay.
3: It's not, and the weather's not exactly. See, I want it to be really, really, really hot because I don't really like winter. So
4: okay, well that's
3: well, Mark, I'm crazy with it. Says give me 90 degrees, I'll take it.
1: Well, Mark, when I left my house in Taze Valley, it was 82 degrees this morning, but it was 6 a.m. So I don't know if that's going to work out for you. This this contest, North South All Star Game, this has been going. How many years has been going on approximately? You have any idea?
3: Believe it or not, this since they brought it back, this will be year 50. Now they didn't have. Obviously, 2020, they didn't get to have a game because of COVID. But yeah, it was brought back to life in 1976, the bicentennial year. And it had been going on for, I think, 1934 through 1955. And then NCAA said you couldn't have all-star games like this. So it kind of went by the wayside for a long time. And then finally, the old West Virginia Coaches Association and the Charleston Lions Club, they got together and decided we need to bring this back. They did. And here we are, year 50.
4: And these are the best of the best players, and so many of them played against each other, and now they're, in many capacities, teammates.
3: Yeah, it's really neat. I mean, obviously, some guys can't play. You know, used to be you could really get the Division I guys, and that hasn't been the case for several years now because so many of those guys have to report to the schools in which they are attending, you know, basically right about the time they graduate. So they're already, you know, at WVU or wherever they may be, Marshall. And so they can't participate in this game. But there's still a lot of great, great players out there, a lot of guys that may be walk-ons at Division I schools and guys that are going to play, you know, at the Division II, Division III level perhaps. And some of them may be playing another sport. And for others, this may be it. This may be the final game they ever play, final athletic event they'll ever take part in. So, it's a really, really big deal and a lot of fun. And I can't imagine, you know, the memories these guys have made and will make by the end of Saturday when the game is completed.
1: And to Amanda's point, you know, there was a time, Mark, and you've been covering this long enough, you know that a lot of these young men, when they got there and they began practicing, and they didn't know their teammates. But in the world of social media, I mean, you may be from a rival high school. You might be a GW South Charleston. I'll just use that as an example, or Morgantown University, whatever. But they know each other now, and they go through all these camps together, and seasons seemingly never end. So it's not quite like it. Not saying it's better or worse. It's just not quite the way it used to be, Mark.
3: No, you're absolutely right. Obviously, you know, they can keep up with each other in a variety of ways now. But at the same time, they get down there and they bond because obviously the practices, they do two of those a day, and then, you know, it's an evening activity, so they've already had a swim party. They went to the movies. Yesterday they toured the Capitol. Tonight they'll go bowling. We've got the Hall of Fame banquet tomorrow evening, and then it'll be game time. And again, they'll walk away. And I know many of these guys, they may be teammates, future teammates at particular colleges. I mean, I know a lot of guys are going to UC and West Virginia State right there in the Valley, and Marshall, WVU, and other schools around the state. So they're going to become teammates maybe in the future. But nevertheless, whatever the case may be, they have made a ton of friends for the rest of their lives.
4: We're talking with Mark Martin. He's talking about the North-South All-Star Game. Go ahead. Sorry.
1: Well, I was just going to say that, you know, the thing about it is, this is, as Amanda alluded to, this is not just the game. There's so many other bonding experiences that happen. And for these players that aren't going to go on and are not going to play another down of football outside of a church league or touch football in the neighborhood or whatever, I mean, that's the things that they're going to remember as well. It's, I hate to sound all hokey here, but it's not just going to be about the game and who won, who lost. They're also going to remember, I mean, there was movie night, and there, and as you said, the Hall of Fame and media. All these things that go along with it, it's going to give these athletes some memories that they're going to remember for a lifetime.
3: Yeah, and they're just there. You know, they got in on Sunday, so, and the game is Saturday, so it's a quick week. And once upon a time, and I know many guys who, certainly when I was growing up, and many guys that I've known that got a chance to be a part of this game, they were there for 2 weeks. So they changed, I think they changed that in the 90s, but so it was a long, grueling 2 weeks, and then still they had a lot of activities. They've changed a lot of things, but yeah, that week, you blink and the week is over. And usually when I have a chance to talk to these kids, and just like, man, just soak this up for all you can, because there's a lot of guys out there that would love to be there. And I was one of those guys. You know, everybody doesn't get picked. And that's what I hope they understand. Your coach has to get you on a nomination list. And then the coaches that are selected to be guiding the North and the South, and they've got to pick the team. And basically they can pick 40 guys. And, you know, you can't pick 40 quarterbacks and 40 running backs, you know, so it's a really a tough thing. And that's the hardest part for these coaches, is to, you know, put that team together. And then you're always going to have guys that maybe back out the last second or get there and then leave. And so it's a little bit complicated. But when all is said and done, if you're one of those guys and you're still standing, then you should be really blessed. I had a cousin, I had a couple of cousins that played in the game, and I just joked with one of them all the time. I said, man, you just don't know how blessed you are. And then he ends up scoring the only touchdown in the game.
1: I am very shocked, I tell you, that Mark Martin and teammate Joe Parsons were not out there together at this game, playing this game.
3: Yeah, that would have been great. That would have been great. Well, I had an injury, and then we played in a run-oriented offense, and I was a receiver, so we didn't throw the ball a whole lot. But I've always joked that I would have been on the South, and the South team had that year Carl Lee and Kurt Warner, two guys who went on to play in the NFL.
4: Wow.
1: whatever happened to those guys?
3: I don't understand why. You know, we got a Hall of Famer this year, Steve Edwards Jr., who was on that team. I mean, that South team in 1979, I mean, and the North, too. I mean, you talk about two star-studded teams. They certainly were. And that was the first year back at what Lely Field, University of Charleston Stadium, looks like today. Because they had the 76 game and 77 game at Old Lely Field, then they tore it down completely and renovated and started all over to what we see today. And so in 78, they had to play at the Stadium Field in Parkersburg.
4: It is such an amazing memory. My dad still talks about playing in Ohio for this particular game, and like who his roommate was, you know, during that time. It is a lifelong friendship. It's a lifelong memory from which you draw. What are some of the big storylines out of this game, this particular weekend?
3: Well, I think, you know, obviously it's always like interesting, you know, with the coaches, and you've got the two coaches, head coaches, and typically most head coaches will have been assistants in the game. So, you know, Joey Fields is out of Herbert Hoover, is in the game. He's got a lot of his kids here with him, and so I always think that's kind of a neat angle. And certainly the same holds true for Philip Barber, their coach Nick Maley. He was an assistant in the game last year. Joey was in the game 2017 when he was an assistant at Mingo Central. So, you know, I always think it's, you know, the coaches themselves, it's an honor for them to be there as well. So, you know, and you always look at the quarterback situation. There's a couple of kids from the Kanawha Valley, Reese Lilly from St. Albans. You know, you're happy for a kid like that. They didn't have the best of seasons. And then I think kind of one of the neat things is Buffalo has Hunter Rutan as a quarterback, and then also Nathan Harris, who was a wide receiver. And those guys played at Buffalo this year. Buffalo had a pretty good year, and the guy that really guided them offensively was Scott Tinsley, who passed away, you know, after the season was over. And, you know, we really missed Scott. And Scott was a part of this game. Scott was in the 1981 game. He was going to be the starting quarterback for the South. And I think it was like sixth or seventh play of the game. He broke his leg.
1: Yeah, I remember that story.
3: Wow. Yeah. And he was going to go to App State and play. And I think he still went there, but that really derailed his college career, and he was an assistant in the game. But you know, I think that's kind of neat. And of course, you know, the North, you know, we don't see these kids, you know, quite as often because they're, you know, from other parts of the state. But I just always love seeing these kids. That I think the most dedicated kids may be the kids from the Eastern Panhandle who want to be in this game. And you know, you look down the roster and you got guys from Martinsburg and Washington and Spring Mills and Hampshire and all those areas of the state, and I think it's really neat to see them come from that direction and also up in the Northern Panhandle. So it's just kind of neat to just see, you know, all the guys and all the — I was doing my spotting charts today, and I always like to put the color of the school in the guy's box, you know, and just it's kind of neat. So I got all my Sharpies and pins out all over the place at a restaurant here in Ripley. So I just packed them all away.
1: Mark, we got to let you go, but give us a quick timeline of everything over the next couple of days.
3: Well, I think obviously, you know, tonight, you know, the really kind of probably the big last big day of practices today. They'll have two practices tomorrow. Then there's a parade there in South Charleston, and then off to Little Creek Park for the Hall of Fame. And it's a great Hall of Fame. And we got Mike Copenhaver from Brook High School, Jed Renning from Tucker County High School,
4: Hall of Famer
3: from the Mountaineer Sports Network. You know, Glenville State, great. Mike Copenhaver played at Marshall. He's had a great military career. Then we have Steve Edwards Jr. We just mentioned him. You know, the all-time winningest coach in the Kanawha Valley, played in the game and coached and was the head coach in the game. So real happy for him. Andy Nicely out of Nitro, played at Moorhead State, a lineman, just had a great high school and college career. And Andy runs a bevy of newspapers all around the state, and he's just so excited. And then have this Legends division we kind of created. Steve Lewis, who played at Hurricane, they did not have the game when he played, so that's kind of why guys like that are getting honored. And but then he went to WVU, and all he did was become the school's all-time leader in receptions. And I think he's 21st now, but just a great, great guy. I tell you who we tried to get, and it just didn't work out, was Kurt Cignetti. And I think he's done a few nice things here in the last couple of years.
1: Just a little bit.
3: Even before that, but Kurt was in that 1979 game with Steve Edwards. He was a quarterback for the North out of Morgantown High School. So that's pretty neat. So we're going to salute him in the game program. So
1: the game time is when? What's the game time?
3: Noon on Saturday, South Charleston. We'll have it on our air on our sister station, Nest, WCHS-TV, and then we'll have WCHS-TV.com. And yeah, you can get it there. And so we'll kick it off at about 12:06. So it should be a great day. Football.
1: All right, Mark, we appreciate it. And actually, I think tomorrow we're going to talk to a couple of the players that are going to join us in studio. I think tomorrow. I think that's
3: awesome.
1: The plan.
3: Awesome. Yeah. Coach Bob Mullis has done a great job with this game through the years, and he's still, you know, involved somewhat. And then Sean Elkins has really helped out and taken over a lot of the duties. And Wes Eddy and, you know, the Coaches Association, they do a great job.
1: All right, Mark, we got to leave it there. Appreciate you being
4: here,
1: man.
4: Mark.
3: Thanks, guys.
4: Have a great day. Have fun this weekend.
1: All right, we're back after this.
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6: With a Bloomberg Small Business Report, I'm John Tucker. Undergraduate entrepreneurship classes and on-campus accelerator programs are now packed with long wait lists as more college students are turning to entrepreneurship due to the dismal entry-level job market and the growing appeal of artificial intelligence. Venture capitalists are investing earlier and currying favor with undergrads through campus visits and direct messaging on LinkedIn, resulting in exceptionally favorable terms for the investors. A lot of students are taking leaves of absence from schools to work on their startups, with some universities reevaluating leave policies and developing programs to support students who want to take a semester off to pursue their entrepreneurial ventures. A suite of startup incubator programs at Johns Hopkins University, for instance, that attracted 50 applications 5 years ago, drew interest from more than 860 hopefuls this school year. And that's the Bloomberg Small Business Report.
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4: Welcome back to the show. I want to get you caught up on some of the day's top headlines. Jeff mentioned this at the top of the broadcast and want to point your attention to the story that's posted now. U.S. Senator Shelley Moore Capito says she's still waiting to assess that memorandum of understanding that was signed by President Trump this week. when it comes to Iran, she says that Congress should continue to have oversight of how the deal proceeds. She had her weekly call with reporters. She said basically that she needs more details and she wants to fill in the blanks and the fuzzy areas that have been left unseen. But we know that we're going to learn more about that deal with Iran come Friday. That's what we've been reporting since Monday. It's been 108 days of armed conflict with Iran. So this is a 14-point memorandum of understanding laying out some framework that would end the war. Iran did agree, according to the president, to destroy and remove some of its nuclear material, dismantle its nuclear program, and stop funding terrorist organizations. It also includes provisions for a $300 billion reconstruction and economic program for the nation that the Economic Development Fund for Iran-backed programs by regional partners. You might remember we also talked about the fact that J.D. Vance was holding the press briefing today, and he said basically that Iran is bankrupt. So that's a part of this. Shelley Moore Capito and her comments are posted right now on the website. Also chiming in, Dave, on that situation from she alongside the other members of the West Virginia delegation being targeted this weekend in that plan they at the UFC fight. So
1: this is what she said, and we played this early, but I think it bears repeating again.
14: I was back home in West Virginia, but as you know, I was part of the designated, I was targeted by this attack. And you know what? This is just scary times. It is very troubling to me, as you can imagine, but I'm grateful for the FBI and our law enforcement partners for their professionalism and commitment and their diligence to protect any attacks. You know, we got to turn down the heat here. It's very unsettling.
4: All right, you can read more of her comments right now on the website, WVMetroNews.com. Coming up in the next hour, we're going to talk with Delegate Sean Hornbuckle from Cabell County. He's the minority party leader. Interim's just wrapped in the Canaan Valley. They were on a field trip of sorts. We're going to talk with him about what he learned and what questions he still has when it comes to data centers, TANF, and other things. 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Thanks for being here.
0: We'll be right back. 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
1: Quick reminder that the third installment of the State of Minds about the data centers with Javi Kercheval will drop tonight, 7:30. 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
2: From ABC News, I'm Michelle Franzen. The Trump administration defending the memo of understanding between the U.S. and Iran. President Trump vowing that those talks will result in Iran not developing or acquiring a nuclear weapon. The deal also allows for some $300 billion of Iranian funds to be unfrozen if Iran keeps to the deal. Vice President J.D. Vance at a briefing today pushing back on criticism, saying that it gives Iran a chance to rebuild its nuclear program.
3: We're talking about billions and billions of nuclear infrastructure that the United States destroyed. In order for them to rebuild that program, they would have to get a lot of money. And we have them in an economic chokehold right now that we're not going to release until they fundamentally change their behavior.
2: ABC News contributor and former Defense Department official Mick Mulroy says the deal appears to favor Iran right now, especially the reopening of the Strait of Hormuz, where Iran may eventually charge fees for ship passage.
4: This is a totalitarian regime. They spend money on what they want to spend money for. We, I think, rightfully touted that we degraded their ballistic missile capacity and the capacity to manufacture those missiles substantially. They can spend a lot of this money to reconstitute that missile arsenal, and that was considered to be the protector of their nuclear program.
2: The Supreme Court today ruling a Texas man who admitted to using marijuana and was charged with unlawful possession of a gun was unconstitutional. The High Court also says the decision does not limit the government's power to take guns away from drug users. The risk of flooding continuing in Gulf states as Tropical Storm Arthur moves through, and another line of storms in the Midwest leaving a path of destruction in central Illinois. ABC's Ginger Z has more.
5: Widespread damage devastating the village of Blue Mound. The powerful twister crushing silos, pieces of wood impaling homes, downing power lines, debris scattered everywhere. The roof of Meridia Elementary School peeled back, exposed classrooms visible from above.
6: 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I'm in shock.
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10: Good afternoon. It's 103 and 76 degrees in the capital city. I'm Jack Carlson in the 580 WCHS radio newsroom. Your Metro News AccuWeather forecast, rain expected throughout the afternoon. We'll get up to a high of 80. Metro News meteorologist Ryan Hughes has more on the weather.
11: You got another round of showers and storms late this afternoon into the evening. Most of that is primarily going to be confined to southern West Virginia and into eastern parts of the state. But we could have another round of some showers late this evening tonight that we have to watch for.
10: Hughes says weather should improve by the weekend. A North Carolina man accused in a Kanawha County killing is fighting extradition.
12: Harold Patterson, age 27, of Laurinburg, North Carolina, initially waived his extradition rights on Wednesday, but according to Kanawha County Sheriff's Office Sergeant Jeremy Burns, later changed his mind. He was arrested and charged with first-degree murder Tuesday for killing a man whose body was found next to a burning car on Cabin Creek Road Sunday. Deputies from Kanawha County traveled to North Carolina this week, and warrants connected to the case were served there, as well as in Kanawha and Putnam counties. The victim's body was taken to the office of the chief medical examiner, and while it was determined that the death was a homicide, the victim's name has not been released. The extradition timeline typically takes around 20 days, according to Kanawha County Sheriff's Office officials. I'm Daniel Woods, 580 WCHS.
10: The USA Cycling Pro Road Nationals continue tonight in the capital city with more Criterium Racing. Criterium Racing is a fast-paced bicycle race typically held on a closed circuit and featuring multiple laps around a short course. Local fan Steve Foster says he loves the event.
13: I think it's just the fast pace of it and the excitement in the cornering, and then see who's going to come out ahead the next time around and how if they can make it through the cornering without a problem.
10: The Elite Athlete Category Women's Race begins tonight at 6:30, with the men's race following at 8 o'clock. The Kanawha, Charleston, and Fayette County Health Departments are gearing up to prevent Lyme disease and other tick-borne diseases this summer. We have a story posted at WCHSnetwork.com. 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
14: Hey guys, it's Jim Strawn, and it's time for the third annual Donna L. Skeen Senior Expo, set for June 27th at the Benny Keaton Temple. 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
10: Day is next with Dave and Amanda. It's 76 degrees in the capital city. I'm Jack Carlson, 580 WCHS.
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1: 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Stephanie Pauley, Ryan Nicholson, our producers today. Coming up a little bit later on, we're going to continue talking about the USA Pro Road National Championships here in the capital city of Charleston. We're going to talk to the race director. Also next hour, Taylor Richmond from the State Libertarian Party will stop by with a discussion on the Iran deal. And after 2:30, it's Open Line West Virginia. It's Metro News Midday.
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15: Hi, everyone. Welcome to the show. It's Thursday, June 18th, 2026. I'm 13 News and Tonight Live anchor Amanda Barron, alongside Dave Allen. Ryan Nicholson and Stephanie Pauley are our producers today. Coming up in just a little bit, Kyle Knott is going to join us from the USA Cycling. The Pro Road National Championships are happening in Charleston. It's been really fun to watch so many of these young athletes perform. Tonight are the pros, the, you know, the elite athletes, the ones that have the Olympics on their mind, and they're in that spot where they can do it. This, of course, is not an Olympic qualifying year, but it's certainly something that they think about. And just seeing all of the kids who have been winning and standing on top of the podium, it's been really special. We're going to talk with Kyle about tonight's big race. It's the pro criterium. That's the one that when you like see the promos and things for cycling, you know, like that's what they're doing. It's a criterium. So Kyle Knott's going to join us, also keeping a close eye on the weather, because obviously that's going to play a big part into all of this. So we'll talk with him coming up in just a little bit, but we want to talk with Hoppy now. He joins us here on Metro News Midday. Hoppy, thanks for being here. I know you guys, you've had a busy couple of days, couple of weeks to say the least.
16: No problem. Hey, you know, when you're semi-retired,
15: you got time for that.
16: Fine. It was a fantastic trip out to Omaha, and just an incredible experience for a mountaineer nation.

0: college baseball teams in the country, number one. And number two, over the course of a season in playoffs, there are about 9,000 games that are played, about 9,000. West Virginia ended up playing in the last half dozen games of the season.
1: Wow.
0: So just an incredible season. What a wonderful ride. I know it ends with a loss, but while that's disappointing, it in no way diminishes the achievement of this team in this season.
2: One of the things that was so cool was Coach Saban's talking about what the season meant to him. And he said, "I'm really lucky I got this opportunity when I was 27. I had no recruiting experience. I'd been to West Virginia once. Coach Mazie took a shot on me as a young guy with energy. And the rest is history." Like, they built something together, you know, kind of this handoff that we've seen over the last 2 years, something really special.
0: Yeah, the things really came together. I mean, the work of Randy Mazie, who set the tone, who got things started, the construction of the new baseball stadium, Kendrick Family Ballpark, and then the job taken over, Saban's, because Saban's could have gone elsewhere, but the transition to Steve Saban's and the staff he's accumulated, and they just outwork people. They just outwork people. They use analytics. They use that new center where they can fine-tune the mechanics of individual players. They just have a lot going in the right direction right now. And look, you guys saw it and heard it, and the amount of positive publicity that the baseball team got, that Mountaineer Nation, the fans got, that the university got, that the state got. I mean, it's incalculable, the value that the state, the university, the baseball team got out of all of this, most notably the about a weekend spent in Omaha.
2: You know, what else struck me during all of this, Hoppy, is just the pure maturity of many of these young men, just listening to them answer questions,
0: yes.
2: You know, pushing the chairs in, you know, doing all of the right things. And so I know I'm not talking about, like, you know, hits or anything like that, but I'm just seeing these young men act so professionally, be so professional, be so mature, is really refreshing.
0: Yeah, that's a great point, man. I think that comes from two things. One, probably three things. It comes from who they are as individuals, to begin with, how they were raised. It comes from the kind of players that Saban and his staff recruit. I mean, Saban said, "We want players who want to be here, who are willing to deal with adversity here. We don't want players who feel entitled. In fact, if you feel entitled, we don't want you." And then the tone set by Saban and his staff. And you do those three things, and you end up with players who are not only, as you said, not only accomplished on the field, but off the field. I mean, the way they conduct themselves makes you proud that they're West Virginians and part of West Virginia. I said over and over, and the guys, Tony and Brad, were teasing me. It was just joy. It was just joyous. And oftentimes when you're a fan, you know, you suffer some because the team loses or something happens. It was just incredible. I've been around Mountaineer sports a long time, and I have to tell you, I've never experienced anything like it when it comes to the accomplishments of the team, the way the team and staff conduct themselves, the way the Mountaineer Nation, the fans showed up in Omaha, the amount of national attention we got. This was remarkable, historic. I think it was historic. I'm a little bit of a prisoner of the moment, but I think it was historic.
2: I think that's a fair assessment. It's what so many other people would agree. One of the other things that's just been special, as you already mentioned, is how there's like this whole new marketing scheme going on with Country Roads. You know, I mean, everybody has been, and this song is truly having a moment. It always does, but like it was played during the one of the World Cup games. I think it was with Scotland. Chelsea Ruby was on the show with us yesterday, and she talked about how their whole theme for their state fair event that's happening in our nation's capital right now, they expect 50,000 people to come to this booth per day, to come to this booth and use a simulator to drive the country roads, and you sing Country Roads while you're doing it. So, you know, it's just a nice moment for this song that means so much to so many people already, but it's having a real time.
0: Yeah, and look, the song is well known around the world, first of all. Everybody in West Virginia knows it, and West Virginians knew that it was sung by the team with the fans after wins. But then in Omaha, when the regionals, and then in Omaha, particularly in Omaha, the rest of the country saw it. And it became a neat thing. And ESPN...

0: did a wonderful job in their broadcast of the game, and they know a story. And look, you're in TV, and TV's drawn to stories and visuals, right? And so to see the players and the coaches and the fans singing Country Roads together and swaying back and forth, that's a fantastic image that people everywhere watching can relate to, whether they are fans or not. They'll look at that and go, that's pretty cool, right?
1: Yeah.
0: That's a neat thing that happens. And you don't have to be from West Virginia to appreciate that that is something unique and heartfelt.
2: And Hoppy, at all the games that I watched on television, I kept saying at the end of the Mountaineer victories, I was like, okay, they're not going to play it after this one. They're going to cut back to SportsCenter. They're going to go back to Bristol or whatever. And my gosh, every time they won, they did the entire thing. At least every one that I saw, ESPN played it in its entirety the entire time.
0: Yeah, and look, I'll defer to Amanda on this because of her TV experience. Why? Because that's good TV, right?
1: There are other people who are waiting and watching, and the newsroom phones will start ringing off the hook if they don't get to their game, right? But no, you're right. It's a moment. It's a moment. And perhaps, you know, in this world of streaming that we're living in now, that's a new, you know, like that gave the opportunity for this to happen, I think, you know?
0: Yeah.
1: But you know,
0: it was really, and Omaha was just a great host city. It was
1: commercials to get into, Hoppy, by the way, like, you know.
0: Well,
1: that too. Sorry.
0: All right. No, sorry about that. You hit a thing I love to talk about.
2: Oh, no.
1: No. I was saying, no. I'm not cutting you off. I was saying the other nuance to that cutting things off is talking about
0: you got to
1: get the commercials in on TV. Sorry.
0: But I will tell you that almost any trip you take or sports event you attend, you might come away and go, well, there was a lot of fun. There was a couple downsides. There was no downside. I mean, well, okay, losing the game. I get it. Okay, losing the game. But losing the game does not diminish the accomplishment. And for West Virginia, it was just wonderfully organized, a beautiful stadium. I think for Mountaineer fans who were there, it was a memory of a lifetime, mm-hmm. certainly. And this is not a baseball program this is not a Cinderella. Okay,
1: no.
0: they had been to the Super Regionals the last couple of years. They now made it to Omaha. This is an established elite program. Yeah, you have to keep it going, but you are an established elite program that you can recruit to, and so they've arrived. This is not a program on the come. This program has arrived.
1: What do you think, too, just the history here that almost didn't exist at one point,
0: right?
1: You know,
0: yeah, I know,
1: and to watch them making all of these achievements, and while it was not the outcome anyone wanted, it is certainly a season to be incredibly proud of.
0: Absolutely,
2: and I'll say this too: I think it's going to go down, Hoppy, and those things that Mountaineer fans sitting in sports bars or around the dinner table or whatever are going to talk about for years, because they're all going to talk about the Final Four team. They're going to talk about the 89 season playing for the national championship, you know, or 88 season, I guess it was. Mm-hmm. They're going to talk about that, and they're going to talk about this, and they're going to say, remember that how the Mountaineers had this state on its edge, even those that aren't necessarily Mountaineer fans or aren't necessarily baseball fans, certainly not college baseball fans, they're going to talk about this for years. And how, I mean, I posted a picture on one of our station's Facebook pages. I tried to get a haircut Friday afternoon, Hoppy. My barbershop had a sign on the door, 3 o'clock on a Friday afternoon, said closed, watching WVU. So, I mean, so what does that tell you? By the time I went back to get a haircut on Tuesday, they'd figured out how to get it on the TV in a barbershop. My barber's cutting my hair while he's watching the Mountaineer game. I'm like, do you want to finish watching this game before I lose an ear here? This is how big that this thing was and is going to continue to be, and people are going to keep talking about it.
0: Yeah, it was, it is, as Brad Howe said, you kind of run out of adjectives. But in terms of all of Mountaineer sports history, and that encompasses a lot, what happened over the last couple of weeks is clearly in the top five, maybe the top three.
1: So
2: I would agree
0: of all time, and it was just a joyous time. And so I know you heard us report about this, but so many Mountaineer fans who struggled to get there, you know, the flight got canceled or delayed, and people said, let's just rent a van, and they accumulated Mountaineer fans along the way and drove out, and they owned it. I mean, there were fans from eight teams there, and then just baseball fans in general, and look, you could not mistake that Mountaineer fans were there, that's for sure.
1: That's really
0: They were
1: neat.
0: There, and they had a good time.
1: I loved that people also were just having a moment, like finding the three guys. like finding you and like taking pictures with you. Your celebrity was there as well. Hey, Hop, do you want to stay with us through the break and we'll talk about your state of minds data centers?
0: Sure, I'd be happy to.
1: Okay,
0: sure,
1: we'll do that. We're going to take a quick break. 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
4: This is a Bloomberg Money Minute. SpaceX shares are slipping again today, down 15% and on track to fall for a second straight day as it wraps up its first week as a publicly traded company. The stock remains on track to end the week about 35% above the $135 IPO price, despite volatility likely to continue as investors weigh expectations for future revenue growth. A new survey reveals most Americans are not too keen on AI. Pew Research reports only 16% of Americans think AI will have a positive impact on society over the next 20 years. Young people have an even dimmer view, with only 14% seeing AI as a force for good. Wall Street is staging a comeback today with stocks climbing and oil falling as a peace deal between the U.S. and Iran spurs optimism that a revival of the Strait of Hormuz will ease inflation risks. Right now on Wall Street, the Dow is up 0.3%, the Nasdaq up nearly 1.5%, the S&P up 1%. Erica Herskowitz, Bloomberg Radio.
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8: Welcome back to Metro News Midday. Coming up in just a little bit, we're going to talk with Kyle Knott. He is the race director for USA Cycling for the Pro Road National Championships that are happening in West Virginia's capital city. The Pro Criterium is tonight. It's a big race. We're keeping an eye on the weather as well as we move through this evening. Hoppy stuck with us over the break, and we're so glad he did, because you have been doing a really interesting series on State of Minds when it comes to data centers. Who is the guest tonight?
9: The guest tonight is Dado Slezak. Dado Slezak is associated with a company called QTS. QTS is one of the largest manufacturers of data centers in North America, and it's proposed a data center on the Jefferson-Berkeley County line in the Eastern Panhandle. This is the third of a three-part series. We interviewed Chris Morris, who's head of the data center office in West Virginia, sort of representing the State Development Office, State Chamber of State Commerce Department. We talked to Amy Margolis and another one of our features, who is leading a group in Tucker County that's opposed to the proposed data center there. And this is the third of this three-part series. It's trying to get three different perspectives, a sort of a pro-data center, an anti-data center, or at least questions about data centers, and then the state perspective. So Dado was a fascinating interview as well, because he gave us good insights about proposed construction of data centers and try to separate fact from fiction. So I hope people will tune in when we release that tonight.
8: What was your biggest takeaway of misconceptions, perhaps?
9: Well, I think the biggest one is that data centers, you say data centers and you think that's they're all the same, and they aren't. They're built differently depending on who's building them. That the companies building them can be more aggressive in addressing the community and trying to address community concerns. Some do that, some don't. Mm-hmm. Some are much larger than others. Some are more modern and use less water and are less noisy and do better with setbacks than others. So there's a whole range of what data centers are. You can't just say data centers and they're all alike. I think that's first. And second of all is that what communities want is they want to know. They want their questions answered if a data center is going to go in. A lot of people aren't necessarily against them. Some are for, some are against. But a lot of people just say, we have a lot of questions. Can you answer our questions? And the better that a company does at answering those questions, the less pushback there's going to be. And not every data center that's proposed in West Virginia is going to happen. I think Chris Morris, head of the data center office, is doing a good job of trying to separate the wheat from the chaff. Who wants to be here? Who would be a good neighbor? Who's going to engage the community? And who's not doing that? And I think that Morris has taken on that role and taken it pretty seriously.
10: What was your biggest takeaway from these? And we don't want to give away too much. Again, that third one hop's going to drop tonight at 7:30 Metro News Television. But when you went into these things, I'm sure you learned something as well. What was the biggest surprise to Hoppy Kirchville as you were doing these?
9: Well, I think just as I said, that they aren't all created equal. They are different, and that some companies are very interested in being part of the community and others not so much. And I knew about this going in, but clearly the biggest concern by a lot of citizens are that there's nothing requiring any local input. I mean, the law specifically prevents that. Mm-hmm. And the companies that are going to do best in West Virginia are companies that say, we know what the law says, but we're still going to engage the local community, and we don't want to be someplace where we're not wanted. Those are going to be the best opportunities for West Virginia. The ones that are going to have the most trouble and are the ones that just say, we don't have to do anything. By law, we don't have to tell the local community anything or engage them. And those are the ones that are going to have the most problems, and those are the ones that I think that Chris Morris is going to have the biggest issue with.
8: You get more flies with honey, that's for sure.
9: Well, you really do, right?
8: Yeah.
9: You really do.
10: That's one of the things years ago in Hoppy. Of course, I live in Putnam County, but I remember when Toyota came to Putnam County years ago. I wasn't even living there then. And they have been such incredible partners. Now, I'm not trying to equate the Putnam County facility with data centers necessarily, but my point is, from a marketing standpoint and a community neighbor standpoint, you couldn't ask for a better neighbor in Putnam and the surrounding areas than what Toyota has been since they got there. And I think that's the route that these companies are going to have to take.
9: Yeah, and for example, the one that's proposed for Tucker County, and they just had the interim committee legislative meetings up there. There's a ton of questions. And Amy Margolis of the Tucker County group, you know, spoke to these. Is how much water is it going to use? What's the noise going to be? Is there going to be a setback? How many people actually be employed there? Can you guarantee that this place is going to be there for a while if it does come in? And how many people are going to be employed there? So just all kinds of questions. And in the I think it was the air quality permit that they sought, there were a lot of things redacted from it. So those were questions that those citizens had. So the companies that are going to be most successful are going to be ones that are completely upfront with the citizens where they want to locate and are saying and doing things that indicate they will be good neighbors.
8: It's just like when we talked to NextGen a couple weeks ago, and he told us, you know, we had about 100%, you know, buy-in on this line in, I know it's not a data center, but a line in New Mexico, because the customers felt like they had a place to go. So interesting to see that. Hey, I just want to, I'll end it on this note. Ryan Decker from Golden Blue Nation through Nextstar, one of my colleagues, Hop, he's been out in Omaha as well. And he just posted this. He says, a fan of my plane home from Omaha just said, it only took us 135 years to get here. We'll be back next year. And I think that's a nice way to put a bow on that.
9: That would be nice. But I'll tell you this. It's hard to get there.
8: It is.
10: Yeah, extremely.
9: I mean, it's great to say, okay, I hope we're back next year, but it's hard to get there. And most teams, you know, 292 teams don't get there.
8: It's a lot of games, and it's a lot. And you guys did a fantastic job. And we're just glad to have you on today. Thanks for spending so much time with us.
9: My pleasure. Thanks for having me.
8: You're welcome. Have a great day.
10: We'll take a break and be back after this. Stay with us.

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1: West Virginia Metro News, I'm Jeff Jenkins. Things are a lot calmer this afternoon in West Virginia after storms with a lot of wind moved through earlier today. This dispatcher in Wood County says conditions are better now.
2: Fortunately, the water's receded mostly in most places right now. It resulted in a couple of road closures, most notably the 50 and 77 intersection for about an hour or so.
1: Upshur County Emergency Services Director Doyle Cutright says high winds caused most of the damage in his county.
3: We've just had minor impacts, a lot of trees down, blocked roadways, but nothing significant. A lot of rain, a lot of trees down, but that's about it.
1: Both Appalachian Power and Mom Power say they have a few thousand customers that remain without service. Metro News meteorologist Brian Hughes says another round of severe weather for later today can't be ruled out.
4: Got another round of showers and storms late this afternoon into the evening. Most of that is primarily going to be confined to southern West Virginia and into eastern parts of the state. But we could have another round of some showers late this evening tonight that we have to watch for.
1: Conditions improve for tomorrow and into the weekend. Members of the WVU baseball team due to arrive back at the North Central West Virginia Airport this hour from a successful trip to the College World Series. There's a new Three Guys Before the Game podcast posted right now talking about the season at WVMetroNews.com. 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
4: For nearly 15 years, forecasting across the Mountain State has taught me that accuracy is everything. 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We have a team of meteorologists who share my passion for telling the weather story of the day. 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
1: U.S. Senator Shelley Marcapeto telling West Virginia reporters today she was in West Virginia last weekend when the White House hosted the UFC event for the president's birthday. FBI information shows Capito was listed as a target by a 19-year-old Ohio man in custody for allegedly planning to attack that event. Capito says it's scary.
6: It is very troubling to me, as you can imagine, but I'm grateful for the FBI and our law enforcement partners for their professionalism and commitment.
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1: Hi, everyone, and welcome back to Metro News Midday. In downtown Charleston, there are a lot of closed streets, and all for a really good reason. The USA Cycling 2026 Pro Road National Championships are happening. Tonight is the criterium for the pro racers, and we're joined now by race director Kyle Knott and the director of the Charleston Convention and Visitors Bureau, Tim Brady. Thanks for being here, guys. We figured you guys were sick of each other and didn't want to hang out together anymore, but here you are.
2: No, we've got racing starting late tonight, so we got time to walk around Charleston and have some fun.
1: Kyle, tell me a little bit about how it's going. How is Tim and the CVB and the city of Charleston treating you guys?
2: They're fantastic. They've been great partners since, you know, when they first put the bid in for the event back in 2024. We enjoy our time. You know, everybody here in the city is always asking, you know, how are you liking West Virginia? How are you liking Charleston? And everybody is just like, it's great. Racers have come up and told us, and they're like, they're so welcoming here. They want us back every year. And, you know, for a cyclist, sometimes you don't want to necessarily be on the roads because people are like, get out of here. Yeah. But this town is fantastic. And, you know, the crew over at the Charleston Visitors Bureau, you guys have been fantastic, Tim, and you've really taken care of our team, and it makes it easy for us to come back for another couple of years after this one.
1: Yeah, it was so fun. Yesterday we had two of the racers in here. One of them will race tonight, and he's the last year's champion from the Criterium, Lucas Burgoyne.
2: Yeah.
1: And then his teammate, Luke, and his last name escapes me at this moment,
2: but
1: Luke Fetzer, yes, and he came in second last night. So a little update for everybody there. But they were so sweet, and you know, Luke is from Laguna Beach, and then Lucas is from Austin, Texas, and they both very much look like the stereotypical part, right? But they loved West Virginia.
2: Yeah, did Lucas bring his cowboy hat with him?
1: No, he had on cowboy boots the night before. Okay, though. We talked about them extensively.
2: When he won last year, he had his cowboy hat on the podium,
3: but his baseball cap was of the boot brand,
2: so he's
3: at least representing.
2: He's going well with it.
1: Yeah, but they loved it too, and it was fun to see these kids, you know, who are really from other worlds, mm-hmm. embrace the culture here.
2: Yeah, no, I mean, that's the thing about Charleston is you guys are really welcoming with everybody. Everybody feels mm-hmm. like they belong here. You know, you guys, you know the race, you're familiar with the race. Mm-hmm. You know, you have thousands of people that come out to watch the event. And so a lot of the racers, you know, they feel like great coming into town because people are excited. They want to ask them about the bike mm-hmm. race, you know, or tell them about the time they raced back in the day or what bike they have at home. And cyclists, we nerd out over that. We love that.
1: That's so cool. Yeah. Tim, I was talking to someone the other day, one of your volunteers, and he said, like, I was a cyclist back in the 80s and early 90s. I never would have imagined Charleston turning into a bike city, mm-hmm. you know, cycling city the way it is. And you guys have kind of embraced that, like, bike city motto.
4: We have, you know, we saw this 5-year contract to host this event as a platform that we didn't want to just have for 5 years and then abandon. You know, there's so much potential here. And when you think of all of the different disciplines of cycling that are out there and all of the great mountain biking that we have in the area with Kanawha State Forest and Meeks Mountain Trails, and you're working on a project right now to map gravel trails in a 4-county region in Kanawha, mm-hmm. Putnam, Roan, and Jackson counties. May even go up into Mason County where people can, you know, bike for days, bike camping and trail riding in the area. So we want to embrace that and use this 5 years as a way to not necessarily rebrand the city, but brand the city in a new way with cycling and outdoor adventure. You know, we're also the epicenter of outdoor adventure in southern West Virginia with proximity to the Gorge and Hatfield-McCoy trails and all of the great kayaking on the Coal River. So all of this goes hand in hand because, as Kyle will tell you, people that ride bikes also like to hike and kayak and do other things. So this whole Bike City brand that we've established is our way of saying, hey, this is a great destination for cycling and all of these other cool things that you can do when you're in Charleston, West Virginia.
1: Well, I think about Snowshoe, too. You know, we often think of Snowshoe as a place to ski, but my goodness.
4: They've held the UCI World Championships of mountain biking up there. Mm-hmm. So, you know, the state of West Virginia, and not to go too far down this rabbit hole, but the project that we're working on to map trails in a 4-county region has already been done in the Mon Forest Towns region. It's currently being done in the New River Gorge region, has already been done in the Morgantown Mountaineer Country region. So the whole state of West Virginia is really a cycling destination now. So for us, that's exciting.
3: And when we talk about this with the Ascend West Virginia program and things of that nature, trying to get people to mm-hmm. come to West Virginia among younger people, mm-hmm. all right, this is, I mean, older people too, but especially the young people, they want that experience of the outdoors, Tim.
4: That's right. They want things to do, right? And all of this sort of goes hand in hand. Again, we talk about outdoor recreation, we talk about cycling, but what else does Charleston have? We have great breweries. We have a great restaurant scene. We have a great live music scene. Those are the types of things when you talk about programs like Ascend attracting young workers to West Virginia. these are the type of things, yes, they need jobs, but they also want stuff to do, and we've got that, and we have to do a better job of telling the world that we have that.
1: Kyle, your son has enjoyed the ice cream.
2: Yes.
1: Town. There's a specialty ice cream. Yeah. His name is Luke,
2: yeah,
1: right?
2: We've got a bunch of Lukes here.
1: We have a bunch of Lukes.
3: Apparently, when you enter this, you have to change your name to Luke. That's what I gathered.
2: It helps.
1: But it is cool to see the businesses really embrace like different elements of this, like the Criterium Crunch ice cream, which is like, you know, peanut butter and all that good stuff. And then Fife Street has their grilled cheese. I can't say it. It sounds French.
2: I would mess it up, too. I mess up Lucas's last name because of that, too.
1: And then the beer that they have as a grapefruit has like ties back to Belgium to embrace like the culture there of like cyclists drinking beer because it helped refuel them. So it must be really neat for you just to see every community in which you go embrace the culture.
2: Yeah, I mean, that's the thing that's so fun about Charleston is you have all those little things that make it memorable. You know, you go and when you're a cyclist, you're racing all over the country. Some of these riders are all over the world. Mm-hmm. And you remember the towns and the cities that you go to that make you feel welcome. It almost feels surreal when you go to a town that's a big race and you know, someone's honking out of a big truck and they're like, let's go. I can't wait to see you race tonight. And you're kind of like, oh, this is surreal. You know, and you enjoy yourself. And you remember those. So like when you can go and, you know, you go get a coffee at the bookstore, you walk across to Ellen's, you get your, you know, Charleston Criterium Crunch, you know, you go get your Bridge Roadie, you have that. And, you know, you have all these things that you get to go and that make this somewhere when you come back, when you have family, when you have friends, and you want to travel again. You do that. Plus all the outdoor tourism you have here, you have other things that you can do that don't include a bike. And then a lot of these, you know, we have junior families, so we have riders 17, 18, you know, then we have riders, you know, 19 to 22 racing, and then our elites that can go all the way up to our oldest here, I think is 47. So you've got tons of families that are coming to town too, and it's always good to have, you know, those things to do in town.
1: I was talking to somebody last night who said he's a chef, and he said one of the things that you don't realize is these folks are on the road all the time. So when their families are here and they can have a moment as a family together, you know, to have a quiet dinner or something like that, that's special. Yeah. That's special too. All right, let's talk about the Criterium tonight. Who's racing?
2: We've got the pro women and the pro men racing tonight. So we've got both of our defending champions. As you mentioned, Lucas, he's defending last year, and then Kendall Ryan from Legion, she is defending her title out here this year. So they're racing for that Rafa Stars and Stripes jersey tonight.
1: Wow. It's fun, and it's just something to watch. Like I was talking on television last night, watching all these cyclists go by and like getting sick to my stomach watching their wheels.
2: Because they were going behind you.
1: Oh my gosh,
2: Summers.
1: Yes.
2: Yeah.
1: It's really great to watch.
3: And for those that are listening all around the state of West Virginia, I mean, if you picture Charleston, I mean, Tim, and I know you're a big part of this as well in helping to design this thing, pretty much the entire city at some point is a racetrack at some point.
4: Yeah, even we even encompass the west side if you consider Canal Boulevard for the time trials going all the way down to Patrick Street for those that are familiar with Charleston. But this touches every neighborhood, downtown, the East End, South Hills, the Wirtz Avenue, Oak Ridge area. It traverses the entire city, and the communities in Charleston, by and large, have really embraced this. You know, we'll have a couple thousand people on Sunday up at Bridge Road for the Bridge Road Bash. The Wirtz Avenue neighborhood has become, you know, very dear to me and near to my heart because they were the biggest skeptics in year one because this race essentially shuts down their neighborhood for several hours. No community has embraced this the way Wirtz Avenue has because once it came through and they saw just how cool it was, they completely flipped, did a 180, and now they're our biggest supporters. They all volunteer. They decorate their houses. They have a big block party at Riverview Park. That community has completely embraced the event. So for us, that's a huge success story. So yeah, it's really great that this event touches genuinely every neighborhood in Charleston.
3: Let's talk about economic impact. You know, I like that part of it.
4: I know that you're as a tourism board member yourself, you speak that language. And last year we estimated the economic impact at $6.9 million. You know, that's really significant to the city of Charleston. And to be clear, because we all read Facebook and we realize that people don't have necessarily a grasp on what we're talking about, a $6.9 million economic impact does not mean that $6.9 million went into the bank accounts of the city of Charleston. That means that businesses large and small throughout Charleston were impacted by this and made money off of this. It generated tax base. It generated payroll. It generated sales in stores. It's an economic engine. And $6.9 million to the city of Charleston in economic impact is incredibly significant when you're talking about 6 days.
3: Yeah, exactly right. And then when, once you wrap this up, you know, we got about a week or so rest, and then Regatta comes to town. We know all about that.
4: And the other thing that we have yet to talk about but are going to, and the timing just didn't work out, but we hosted the inaugural University of Charleston Marathon this past April, and it also had a significant economic impact on the city. So as we grow in this event space and these events bring people to town, and it's outside money and it's money being spent, so you talk about bike races and marathons and the regatta. Charleston is a very event-driven economy, and I think it's good because it's all positive, and it brings eyeballs to Charleston that might not otherwise be there, and that's also a huge part of what we strive to do.
1: Yeah. Before we let you guys go, Kyle, any updates weather-wise? What do you want to tell everybody to come out tonight?
2: Come out. Come watch the race. And okay. We race in the rain, and it's just as exciting. You know, bring an umbrella, you know, bring your raincoat, but come out and watch. You know, the weather looks like it's going to open up for us. We should have racing, you know, first women's races 6:30, men's races at 8 o'clock. So we're hoping to be done by 10 o'clock tonight. And then I think that's when the storms kind of come back in. But we're racing if it's raining. So, you know, lightning will cause delays and stuff like that. But if it's just wet, these cyclists know how to handle their bikes, and they'll be out there.
1: Yeah, it's even cooler to watch. Mm-hmm. All right. Thanks, guys.
3: Appreciate you both being here. Thanks a lot.
2: We're
3: going to talk to Delegate Sean Hornbuckle when we come back. Stay with us.
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7: This is the Bloomberg Real Estate Report. I'm Denise Pellegrini. As we move into the summer selling season, some formerly red-hot housing markets appear headed toward a deep freeze. Previously hot sellers markets like Atlanta now have some of the highest cancellation rates in the nation, as a growing number of buyers in some metros get cold feet. Redfin says cancellations of contracts to buy homes are most common in Atlanta, along with Fort Worth and Jacksonville. In all three metros, about 18% of home sale agreements that went under contract in May fell through, as the number of homes for sale is way higher than the number of buyers in those areas. Cancellations are almost that high in Orlando, Phoenix, Tampa, Dallas, Detroit, and Houston. On the other hand, there are some metros where cancellations are few and far between. Only about 4% of deals fell through in San Francisco. And the cancellation rate is also really low in the Long Island area outside New York City. And that's the Bloomberg Real Estate Report. I'm Denise Pellegrini.
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3: Welcome back. We want to catch up on those interim meetings that the West Virginia legislature had this week at the Kenai Valley. Joining us now is Delegate Sean Hornbuckle. He is the minority leader from Cabell County. Thanks for being here.
4: Hey, thank you for having me on, Amanda.
3: It's our pleasure. All right. Data centers were a big topic of this one. Tell us what you learned.
4: Yeah, so in regards to data centers, it was actually sort of tucked away in a judiciary meeting, and I am on the finance committee. So I wasn't able to learn via a committee. However, there was a forum that was hosted by Mountain State Spotlight, which was pretty good, actually. Had a lot of the different stakeholders there, which was super appreciative. We actually had a press conference not too long before talking about the state of West Virginia in regards to data centers. And so when you ask about, you know, what did we learn, you know, I don't think that there was anything new, you know, besides the fact that we desperately need to, you know, be on the right side of this, which is, again, making sure that we are restoring local control, which we as a House Democratic Caucus tried to do and failed in doing so, which failed on a party line vote. Also trying to restore some type of semblance of water protections in there. So those things are very important to us. Also, in addition to that, we need to be looking at this from a health perspective, protecting the ratepayers and making sure that any revenues are able to stay within that municipality or county. So there's still a lot of stuff to do. It's a very, what I would call a unclean piece of legislation. We've got, the good news is we've got bills to address that. Hopefully we can get those up for a vote this year.
5: And you say that you hope that you can get it up for a vote this year. Delegate Hornbuckle, and again, this is Dave Allen. Thank you for joining us here today. How likely is that to happen in your opinion? I know you don't have a crystal ball, but how likely is that?
4: I would say it's with the things that have happened over the past 12 months, I would say it's more likely to happen because I truly expect to have a different makeup when we get back to the legislature and we will have a lot more folks in our caucus. And that's the big thing. I mean, Dave is encouraging people. I mean, regardless of Republican or Democrat, and obviously we know that the Democrats have been with the people on the side of this issue. But aside from that, people need to look at this election and say, hey, you know, are you listening to me? Are you going to be able to walk with the people? And so far, especially on this issue, the Republicans, the supermajority, have been unwilling to do so. And so, again, regardless of what you're registered as, it's time that West Virginia gets back to our roots and start doing right by the people.
3: When it comes to TANF funding, that's, of course, funding for vulnerable families, people who need it most. Did you get any kind of answers about the deficit that the governor says is there?
4: We did not. I believe that lasted all of 8 to 10 minutes to where we'll have to go back in August and be able to have our questions answered then. So, that's another thing about where your priorities lie. We should have had ample time and opportunity to engage in genuine discussion to get to the bottom of this. But I am hopeful that we will be able to get to that by the end of summer.
3: Okay. A lot of many questions for that, for sure. You guys also had a chance to get off campus. Did you take any tours?
4: I did. And so I was super excited to go to the National Youth Science Academy, just learning what all they do. And fun fact, I don't know if you all knew this, mm-hmm. that kids from all over the country come to that.

0: to the beautiful mountains of West Virginia to be able to learn. And so that was pretty cool. And what we took away from that, I had a sidebar conversation with the speaker, actually, on looking at ways to get more West Virginia kids involved in that and what we could do as a legislature to promote those types of opportunities. So super excited about that. I was also able to go down in Elkins, and we sort of toured the Tiger Hotel, and also looking at some of the other things that they're doing from an economic development standpoint. You know, I'll give credit where credit's due. Senator Robbie Morrissey did a great job at showing us around in that part of the town. And so there's lots of exciting things. But it's sort of ironic that dovetails with our pristine landscape and mountains and rivers and waters. And that is the big feather in our cap that has stimulated our tourism, you know, but yet and still, you know, we're on this data center run right now that's going to cut right into the heart of that.
1: So many questions about those. We got to leave it. You know, yeah, we got to leave it there, yeah. Delegate. Sorry. We'll bring you back to talk more about it. You bring up a great point. Thanks for joining us.
0: Thank you.
1: We appreciate it. We're back.
2: We'll be right back. This is Metro News Midday. Metro News, the voice of West Virginia.
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8: 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The case has matured for consideration, which means that the high court could decide it on its merits alone with no oral arguments, or they could choose to set an oral argument date and hear those before they decide.
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1: Sorry to cut Delegate Hornbuckle off there. He was on a roll, I know. We'll have him back. We'll do that sometime next week and talk more about the interims and see if they get any more answers on TANF, because I know it's a question that so many people have on their minds right now.
2: And he's a Cowboys fan too, so he gets extra time for that.
1: Stop the presses.
2: All right, stick around. She's headed down the streets. Next hour, Taylor Richmond Libertarian Party is here and more. Stay with us.
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3: From ABC News, I'm Michelle Franzen. Reaction mixed over the memo of understanding signed by President Trump and Iran's president. Vice President J.D. Vance today fielding questions about the terms.
4: Critics of the deal say Iran has demonstrated its ability to force concessions from the U.S. by putting the global economy in a vice. But Vice President Vance describes the agreement as a win-win.
5: Their military and their nuclear program is still destroyed.
4: Vance told reporters here that Iran will only derive financial benefits from the deal if it abandons its nuclear ambitions and stops funding terrorism. But the deal already has the U.S. lifting its blockade and sanctions, allowing Iran to sell its oil. Still, Vance insists,
5: we have them in an economic chokehold right now that we're not going to release until they fundamentally change their behavior.
4: Stephen Portnoy, ABC News, the White House.
3: The Supreme Court today issuing a decision on whether habitual drug users can legally own a firearm. The case centered on a Texas man and marijuana user who was charged with unlawful possession of a gun. Here's ABC's Devin Dwyer.
6: The Supreme Court's decision was unanimous, ruling that a long-standing federal ban on guns for unlawful users of any controlled substance is unconstitutional, especially as applied to a Texas man who simply consumed marijuana several times a week and was prosecuted.
3: The dedication ceremony for the Obama Presidential Center taking place on the south side of Chicago this hour. Jennifer Hudson, among the many performers, joining former President Obama and former First Lady Michelle Obama, former Presidents Joe Biden, Bill Clinton, George W. Bush, and First Ladies. First Lady Michelle Obama addressing the crowd and honoring her husband's life, and she says political legacy.
7: You were unflappable at every turn, always focused, always calm, always looking at the long view.
3: The center opens to the public tomorrow. You're listening to ABC News.
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10: Good afternoon. It's 203 and 78 degrees in the capital city. I'm Jack Carlson in the 580 WCHS radio newsroom. Your Metro News AccuWeather forecast, cloudy and rainy throughout the afternoon. More on the forecast after the news. More rain could hit the Kanawha Valley later today. The region was able to escape strong weather earlier today with very little damage. One of the storms rolled in from the Midwest and Kentucky and passed through Mingo, Logan, and Wyoming counties. Logan County Emergency Services Director Roger Bryant says they were able to escape the worst of it.
11: We got some trees down, but those have been cleaned up. And I think we've still got about 850 people without power, but those are pockets scattered around the county.
10: Read more.

0: or at WVMetroNews.com. We're still waiting to learn more about a fatal car crash on Charleston's west side. Police say one person is dead and another is injured after a crash involving a Charleston Fire Department vehicle Wednesday night at 6:20. The crash occurred near Lee Street West and Ohio Avenue. Authorities say an investigation is ongoing. The USA Cycling Pro Road Nationals continue in the capital city tonight and will roll on into the weekend. Charleston Mayor's Chief of Staff Matt Sutton says motorists should keep road closures in mind over the next couple of days.
1: Friday, Saturday, Sunday, Canal Boulevard will be closed from Clendenin to Warts Avenue. Clendenin Street to Warts Avenue, the Canal Boulevard shut down. The Southside Bridge is shut down to motorists. You have to use Ferry Street for the Southside Bridge access, but the Southside Bridge will be shut down.
0: You can read about all the roads impacted at www.charlestonwv.gov. There's a West Virginia Music Hall of Fame event coming up this Sunday. The 11th annual garden party will take place at the South Charleston Farmers Market from 3 until 6 o'clock. West Virginia Music Hall of Fame director Michael Lipton says a tribute to one of the Mountain State's greatest is headlining. Lipton also says a $20 donation is suggested upon admission. Your news time is 2:05, and this is 580 WCA.
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0: Their forecast, rainy conditions could continue into the evening with a low of 63 tonight. It's 78 degrees right now in the capital city. I'm Jack Carlson, 580 WCHS.

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1: 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Stephanie Pauley, Ryan Nicholson, our producers today. We'll get to Open Line West Virginia coming up at the bottom of the hour. 1-800-765-TALK or text 304-TALK-304. 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
0: 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Here's Dave Allen.
1: It's been a stormy last, 12? Maybe not quite 12 hours, but depending on where you are in West Virginia, maybe more like 8 or 9 hours across the mountain state of West Virginia. 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Pretty much every area of the state impacted in some way. I mentioned I knew something was up when I left my house in Taze Valley this morning. I got a little bit of an early start this morning. I left the house about 6 a.m. and it was 82 degrees. And I pulled out of my garage. And I'm thinking, okay, because, you know, it's summer. Well, it's not officially summertime, but it's warm weather season. It'll be summertime here in a couple of days. And I think, well, the temperature gauge on my vehicle will go down. Now, I'm driving down I-64. It's staying at 82, even went up to 83 at one point. So I'm thinking, all right, something's up here. And then we got hit by the storms, many areas, high winds. Not a lot of extensive damage, although there were some trees down and things of that nature. Metro News meteorologist Brian Hughes is going to join us a little bit later on to talk about what to expect next, because we had most areas had a little bit of a lull, and then we'll just kind of see where we are from there. We'll talk to Brian Hughes about that coming up a little bit later on. Metro News Midday is heard all over the great state of West Virginia. Great radio stations like WSLW White Sulphur Springs, WKKX and WVLY in Wheeling, WEPM Martinsburg, WAJR in Morgantown, WVOW Logan, WDNE in Elkins, WKLP Kaiser, our flagship in Charleston, WCHS, WKMZ in Clarksburg, and WJLS in Beckley. Let's get an update on the weather now. Well, he'll update us on whatever is on his mind. Taylor Richmond is with us now. How you doing, man?
2: I'm good, sir. Dry now. It was a rough night, though, up here in Morgantown.
1: Okay, I was going to ask you, you're in the Morgantown Outpost, the official Metro News lab in Morgantown. We're going to make you the head guy over there. So.

0: here in just a bit. But overall, your take on the Iranian deal, sir?
1: Well,
0: by the way, if I didn't introduce you, you're the head of the Libertarian Party in West Virginia. I'm sorry I got all caught up in you being a meteorologist, which you're not, but you are the official head of the Libertarian Party in West Virginia. So take it from there.
1: Yeah, thanks, Dave, and thanks for having me on and providing an opportunity to give a, you know, outtake on this or a take on this from neither a red team or blue team perspective, but just, you know, objectively. I will say I'm a former Republican. I, you know, generally have a Teddy Roosevelt, carry a big stick and talk softly approach to foreign policy. But, you know, one of the reasons why I left the Republican Party is their foreign policy over the past 20 years. But both sides of the aisle have, you know, really caused great harm for us overseas in the past 30 years. And I think we're just, with this, our involvement in Iran and the deal, seeing more of that. I want to just highlight, if I can, Dave, yeah, why we were told we went to Iran, a couple of reasons and what the outcomes of those have been. Okay. You know, first, one of the things we were told was that we needed to rescue the Iranians from this dictatorial, murderous regime. We saw them kill tens of thousands of protesters right before we went to war with them. Then we went in and made a martyr of Ayatollah Khomeini and replaced him. They replaced him with a more radical leader and his son, as well as a number of top officials across the leadership in that country. We took them out, and they were replaced by more radicals. We were told that we needed to limit their military capability, which to the Trump administration we did. We decimated their Navy and Air Force and ground offenses, but we were never told that that was a threat. Iran was never one to be invading their neighbors or utilizing those capabilities. They were always this, you know, both terrorist organization funding country. They were ballistic missiles and all the rest. And we saw them utilize that both against Gulf Coast countries as well as fully realizing their capability to shut down the Strait of Hormuz. So we decimated their military. Sure, they utilized small-range missiles and drones then to shut down the Strait of Hormuz. And as they drew down those weapon stockpiles, they went right into the arms of Russia and China, which is something we see as a failure outcome in terms of this operation. Additionally, as they attacked those Gulf Coast countries, they realized that we can't or won't or didn't protect them like they expected us to. And what has that done but simply draw them into one-on-one negotiations and discussions with Iran instead of just coming to us and isolating that country? Two more things.
0: Yeah, go ahead. No, go ahead.
1: We were told we needed to reduce the terroristic threat in the region that they help fund and support. There's nothing in the MOU that discusses that or outlines that yet. Maybe there will be in the further deal. But we've killed 1,000 civilians in Iran. Israel has killed approximately 3,000 in Lebanon and displaced a million more. That only foments more hatred and unrest and radicalizes more people against us and our allies. And we're giving them up to $300 billion by the end of this deal if they live up to all the pieces, which very similarly under the JCPOA was attacked by the war hawks on the right, like Lindsey Graham, for just being a backdoor embezzlement scheme to Hamas and the Houthis and Hezbollah. I don't know why this $300 billion is going to be any different. And finally, the nuclear capabilities. We were told they can't get a weapon to utilize against us or our allies in Israel. They promised not to do that in this new MOU. They promised to do that in the JCPOA. We were told we decimated their or obliterated the capabilities last year. Now we have to go back in every year and quote-unquote mow the lawn. Their capability is to have a nuclear energy program has been a red line for them for forever. It will probably still be a red line in the new negotiations. I don't see this deal being any different than the JCPOA, and all we've gotten out of that is Trump's name on the deal instead of Obama's. We've destabilized the region, wrecked the global economy, drove Iran closer to Russia and China, significantly drew down our own weapons stockpiles, ushered in a more radical regime, and lost over a dozen of our brave men and women. I don't see how that's a win for us, Dave.
0: What would Taylor Richmond have done? President Richmond, what would you have done?
1: I would have, in my first term back in 2016, have, instead of just tearing up the JCPOA like Trump did, utilize mechanisms within that or impose greater sanctions. Keep in mind that neither the Obama nor the Trump administration actually claimed that the or utilized that

0: document to actually claim that they violated anything. We just tore it up and left. Then they went on and enriched the uranium more, which spiraled into our current situation of, oh, well, they're going for a nuclear weapon. There was no formal violation made by any country as part of that JCPOA. I would have utilized that and put harder sanctions on them if we actually found them to be violating it back in 2016.
1: And I don't think, though, and I think, and I won't put words in your mouth again. We're talking with Taylor Richmond, head of a Libertarian Party in West Virginia. I don't want to put words in your mouth, man, but I don't think that you are saying or anybody is ever going to say that that an Iran without a nuclear weapon is a bad thing.
0: No, I think Iran with a nuclear weapon is a bad thing. North Korea is with weapon is a bad thing. These are bad things. I just don't know that what we're getting out of this deal is going to be any different than the deal we had 10 years ago. And what have we done in those 10 years that caused greater instability in the region, wrecked the economy, have all these terrible ramifications just to get back to where we were 10 years ago? It's like what we saw in Afghanistan. We fought 20 years and $8 trillion to give the Afghanistan back to the Taliban. It's like Groundhog's Day, Dave.
1: Not only did we give it back to them, we made them angry in the process. You know?
0: And same thing with the folks in Iran and the region. Like I said, we're driving Iran closer to our enemies. We're creating more one-on-one relations with the Gulf Coast countries and Iran. Instead of isolating them as a bad actor in the region, we're making it easier for them, and we've made it easier for them to negotiate one-on-one with folks in that region that we wanted. And Trump did a great job in his first term with the Abraham Accords. I think he's undone a lot of that success with this war.
1: So, and I'm glad you said that, because I've interviewed you several times on the show, and you're not necessarily a Trump hater. You're not necessarily a Trump lover. You have been one that has given him credit when you think he has done good things. You just don't think that this particular deal is a good deal.
0: Yes, I have no flavor of Trump derangement syndrome either direction. I try to call balls and strikes, whether it's Republicans or Democrats. And I just think this is not just a strike, but it's a full-blown, three outs for the Trump administration in this past several months.
1: Senator Capito, we talked about this earlier, Taylor, says that she's still assessing the memorandum of understanding signed by the president, and kind of paraphrasing for the Metro News article here, says it offers a potentially peaceful resolution of the conflict, but with continuing uncertainties, and she feels that Congress should continue the oversight of how the deal proceeds. That was with a conference call with reporters earlier today. Quote, right now, I think we need more details. We need to fill in the blank and fuzzy areas that have been left unseen, and they may still be negotiating part of these, but we need to be a part of that, talking about Congress. Your take?
0: Yeah, I mean, again, I don't expect this deal to, and maybe I'm wrong, hopefully I am, and we get something that's a lot better than JCPOA in a number of these regards. I don't expect it to be, Dave. And eventually, after, a little bit of blustering by Capito and other Republicans, 99% of them will come out and carry the water for the Trump administration, whatever the deal looks like. Maybe Rand Paul will be a truth teller here. The Democrats will line up, except for maybe save John Fetterman to attack the deal. Even though tables were turned and Obama was doing it, they would have, carried his water as well. So you have to, in the Republican Party, as we saw with what happened with Massey, carry the water or you're not around post-primary. So regardless of how good or bad the deal is going to be, you're going to hear the same tune being sung by the GOP.
1: I want to ask you a totally unrelated question as we kind of go off script here. I mean, if you've listened to the show, you know I don't have a script. So I want to ask you about President Obama, okay?
0: Okay.
1: As we speak, live coverage has been on News Nation all day about the Obama Presidential Center opened up in Chicago. Former President Obama is speaking now. I know Michelle Obama spoke earlier, sitting directly behind the Obama daughters is former President George Bush and Laura Bush, which in this era of, oh my God, they're on the other side, we can't be friends or talk to them. I mean, that goes against everything in politics in 2026. What do you think of how, I know this is totally unrelated, not what you wanted to talk about, but it's just on my mind. How do you think history is going to view the president, the terms of Obama as a president?
0: I think generally speaking, well, maybe now that we're in a greater technological age, generally speaking, history is always much kinder to presidents than they deserve in terms of the outcomes of their administration and the things that they did in terms of either policy domestically or internationally. I think, you know, we look back, as I mentioned, his blundering in Syria and other parts of that region, carrying on the Iraq and Afghanistan war with additional surges that were objective failures. I would hope that they have a scrutinous eye on that and learn from those mistakes down the road, however far in the history you're talking about. But generally speaking, we look at most of our presidents in a much better light than what they deserve. And we try to whitewash over a lot of their sins.
1: All right. Hey, it's always a pleasure to have you on the show, my friend. Taylor Richmond, head of the Libertarian Party in the state of West Virginia. Interesting takes. I appreciate you being here. Thanks a lot.
0: Thanks for having me, Dave.
1: Always. We're going to open line West Virginia coming up at the bottom of the hour, and I do want to remind you again, we've talked about it with Hoppy last hour, but the final one of these State of Minds, the three-part series that he's done about data centers in West Virginia, Dado Slezik will drop one. His will drop tonight. Starts at 7:30 on Metro News Television. He's Executive Vice President of Energy Infrastructure Investments at QTS Data Center. That drops at 7:30 tonight, and we hope you check it out. But you got to download the Metro News Television app to check it out, presented by Hope Gas and by Greer Industries. We started the day stormy. Will we end the day stormy? We'll talk to meteorologist Brian Hughes when we come back. Stay with us.
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3: This is a Bloomberg Money Minute. With the spring home selling season drawing to a close, U.S. mortgage rates declined to the lowest in a month as easing tensions in the Middle East cool inflation concerns and provide some relief for homebuyers. According to Freddie Mac, the average for a 30-year fixed loan dropped to 6.47% from 6.52% the week before. Meanwhile, U.S. jobless claims edged down in a sign of job market resilience. More than a quarter of a million Americans found themselves filing for first-time unemployment benefits last week. The Labor Department says it received 226,000 initial claims in the week ending June 13th. That's about 4,000 less than the previous week's revised total and basically in line with what most analysts were expecting today. An end to the tensions between the U.S. and Iran and the reopening Strait of Hormuz is easing inflation risks and sending stocks higher on Wall Street today. The Dow is up nearly 0.5%. The Nasdaq up nearly 1.75%. The S&P up more than 1%. Erica Herskowitz, Bloomberg Radio.
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10: Here I am. I've made the tonight show. Man, this is a milestone. I'm just going to enjoy it. And just about the time I was thinking that, on the monitor in the dressing room, he said, and the music of Casey Mattia. telling you, every time I start to think, man, I am so good, God just comes down, slaps me, and puts me right back in my place.
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1: Welcome back to the show, 224. Look who has stopped by here. It is Metro News meteorologist Brian Hughes. Man, you've been busy today, have you not?
7: It was, yeah. I had my alarm set to go off at 1 a.m., at 3 a.m., and then I had another one at 4:55. Mm-hmm. But the 4 a.m. tornado watch is what got me up. And I was like, okay, let's go.
1: All right. So I know there's still some people without power, I think, in in West Virginia. Where do we go from here? I mean, I haven't even looked out a window since 12 o'clock today. So
7: you have no need to look out a window. Okay. I will tell you this. The Charleston National Weather Service radar came back online about, what was that? Yeah, about 30 minutes ago.
1: Great time for that to go out.
7: Yeah, you know, and that's the thing. All this morning, we were operating with the radars out of Jackson, Kentucky. Mm-hmm. Roanoke, and also out of Cincinnati, mm-hmm. and Pittsburgh. Mm-hmm. The Charleston radar was down the entire morning.
1: Okay.
7: And I think, you know, this is sort of the issue about that is we're having to look at storms at mid levels to upper levels of the atmosphere. Mm-hmm. And we're having to think, okay, what's happening downstairs? And that's why there could have been a couple of things that were missed this morning. Mm-hmm. But the one thing that we kept on saying was, and I kept on saying was, for you folks from Point Pleasant over into Jackson County, Ravenswood, Ripley, Spencer, you know, over to Braxton County, Calhoun, Braxton County, this storm is stout, mm-hmm. very, very stout. We can see the tornado warnings are happening in southern West Virginia. We could see that this morning, but those storms were very, very stout, and there was a lot of wind damage.
1: Mm-hmm.
7: Power lines.
1: Yeah. We got some pictures posted at, from Logan County, from my native land, at right. MetroNews.com right now.
7: And that was a very impressive storm. Mm-hmm. But and even though there could have been a small tornado, it would have been very, very small. But the overall wind with these storms was significant. Mm-hmm. But then we had two sections, and it was that one that went from Point Pleasant, Gallipolis, all the way over to nearly Kaiser. And we had tornado warnings that were on each end of that line.
1: All right.
7: Now we had the stuff in southern West Virginia, but what we're expecting this afternoon, I expect a new severe thunderstorm watch to be issued in southeast Kentucky, southern West Virginia, and I think it could probably go up as far north as maybe Logan.
1: Mm-hmm.
7: I think that'd be the northern, possibly the northern extent. Now it might go just a touch further to the north, but probably to up to Logan, and then across maybe to Marlinton. That's where the new severe thunderstorm watch might be issued later on this afternoon, because I think anywhere south of I-64 is where you would have the best chance for severe weather. Mm-hmm. And I say I-64 Huntington to Charleston, anywhere south of that line, mm-hmm. is going to be about the best chance for severe weather. Anywhere north of that is going to be off and on light showers as we go into the evening and nighttime hours. A lot of this will wrap up by early tomorrow morning. Possibly 4 to 5 a.m. in southern West Virginia.
1: Well, let's talk about a couple cities. Let's hit Morgantown, for example. Yeah. What are you looking at?
7: We're just looking at light showers as we head into the late afternoon, evening hours. Nothing too fancy.
1: Wheeling.
7: Wheeling. A couple of light showers, but most of the weather is going to be well south of there. If you get a couple of showers, it's going to be later on tonight.
1: Go to the Eastern Panhandle.
7: The Eastern Panhandle, we're still going to have some of the showers that are going to be happening as we go into the afternoon, evening hours. Most of that wraps up probably midnight to 3 a.m., but I think the latest the rain wraps up is probably by sunrise tomorrow morning in southern West Virginia.
1: Okay, and those areas that are going to get the severe weather tonight, are we talking about possibility of tornado watches warnings again?
7: No, the tornado threat is low to nearly zero, but damaging wind would be the primary threats out of those thunderstorms, downburst winds out of these thunderstorms as we go into this evening and tonight. But again, that would be southern West Virginia. Matter of fact, the strongest storms right now are down around Big Stone Gap, Lebanon, just north of I-81, north of Johnson City.
1: All right. What about the bike event in Charleston? How are they looking?
7: Let me tell you something. They do that criterium, rain or shine.
1: Yeah, except if there's lightning.
7: If there's lightning, and it has to be visible.
1: Okay.
7: Cloud-to-ground lightning, close up to it. But they're going to do it. It's going to be damp. It's going to be wet at times. Hopefully, most of the course will be dry. drier, but we've got some light rain showers that are just on the just south of Charleston. We've got some of those that are down around Hearts, just south of Wayne, south of Hamlin, but none in the Charleston city right now in South Charleston.
1: All right. We'll keep a close eye on it. Friday and Saturday looking really good.
7: Oh, Friday, Saturday, Sunday is going to be awesome. Rain returns on Monday.
1: All right. Metro News meteorologist Brian Hughes. Follow him on social media and also download the Metro News television app for his team of meteorologists. I appreciate you, man. We're going to take a break. Open line West Virginia is coming up. Your chance to weigh in on anything. 1-800-765-TAOK or text 304-TALK-304. 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

0: And now we'll go to the Metro News Anchor Desk for a check of local news. 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
1: West Virginia Metro News, I'm Jeff Jenkins. U.S. Senator Shelley Marcapeto says she's hopeful the newly signed Memorandum of Understanding between the U.S. and Iran will work. But she told West Virginia reporters today the jury's still out.
2: To be determined how effective this is going to be in terms of fully denuclearizing the Iranian Republic. Those negotiations will continue. But I think it's good news in that it's a peaceful solution.
1: Capito says if there's more of a long-term deal between the president and Iran, the Senate needs to be fully involved with advice and consent. Read more on Capito's comments at WVMetroNews.com. Appalachian Power and Mon Power still report a few thousand of their customers without service this afternoon after storms moved through parts of the state this morning. Logan County Office of Emergency Services Director Roger Bryan says there are a lot of trees down in his county, but they were expecting more.
3: We actually dodged a bullet. We had Shelter in Place warning there about 7:30 or so this morning. We were kind of hunkered down waiting on the calls to come in, and it didn't really happen.
1: The National Weather Service has now posted a flash flood watch for West Virginia's southern coalfields, and that is through late tonight. More on the weather damage at our website, WVMetroNews.com. The elite racers in that pro bicycling event taking place in Charleston will race tonight on the city streets. 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
1: With tick bites on the increase, Kanawha Charleston Health Department Director Dr. Stephen Eschenauer says the Charleston office and the Fayette County Health Department have Lyme disease prevention medication available.
8: The tick-borne diseases such as Lyme disease, ehrlichiosis, Rocky Mountain spotted fever that are not only common as in Lyme disease, but the others are becoming increasingly common in our region.
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9: Hey, everything okay?
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1: 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Ryan Nichols and Stephanie Pauly, our producers today. A reminder that tomorrow is Friday, and you know what that means. 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For me, it's Dave Allen Radio on Facebook, or at Dave A70 on X. We don't really need, like, you know, the entire history of the company. Basically, all we need is, hey, Dave and Amanda, I'm in Parkersburg and I like to eat at this place. That's pretty much all we need. And if you can help us out, help our producers out by maybe giving us a contact name, maybe the owner, the manager, that would help. But that's pretty much all you do. And then every Friday at 1 o'clock, we will call those folks up. And sometimes last week's actually came in the studio because they're based in the Charleston area. And we're going to talk to them about the history of their eating establishment, what they have. It doesn't matter. All you got to do is just let us know about them. And that's and it's our way of just kind of saying we got a great food scene, a great culinary scene here in West Virginia. That's the whole concept behind this thing. Doesn't matter whether it's the fanciest of restaurants or whether it is a carryout that just happens to make some pretty dang good bologna biscuits. And somebody out there right now scratching their head going, what? Bologna on a biscuit? Yeah, try it. If you haven't, just saying. Midday at WVMetroNews.com, or reach out to us on social media, Dave Allen Radio on Facebook. For me, we're at Dave A70 on X. You can also reach out to Amanda as well. Open line West Virginia, 1-800-765-TALK is the phone number. Text 304-TALK-304. Text says, I'm all for Iran never having a nuclear weapon. We started this war. We were told it was for regime change. Then it was about oil. Now it's about nuclear weapons. That's why I don't trust what this administration says that they are doing when they say it, says a texter. Text, never in my life have I been more embarrassed by a president as this one. In fact, I've never been embarrassed by a president. I wasn't a fan of Biden, Obama, or the Bushes, but I respected them. There's nothing to respect about this guy, and he proves it every day, says a texter. Let's go to Jim. You're on Open Line West Virginia. Good afternoon, sir.
2: Dave, how you doing today?
1: I'm doing fine, man. How are you?
2: Well, I'm doing better and doing okay and staying in touch with Amanda. But anyway, I wanted to call and do a shout-out to ESPN for the West Virginia University baseball team, letting them do their alma mater without getting cut off from going to Sports Center and everything like that. I'm still working on my project to get the WNBA to come to Charleston to play a game.
1: Oh, I didn't know you were doing that.
2: Never.
1: That's your latest project?
2: I mentioned it on your show.
1: Okay. Sorry about that.
2: That's all right. But anyway, I'd like to see Caitlin Clark and Sophie Cunningham come to Charleston. I believe they would sell out the Civic Center. All the hotels would be full and everything like that. I hope Tim Brady is listening to this broadcast this afternoon, but I know he's a busy man with the bicycle run. Mm-hmm. But if someone that knows someone at ESPN, if they could have them give me a call, Dave and Amanda have my number. Yep. Because I'm a little bit known around the Kanawha Valley.
1: You are indeed. All right, Jim, I appreciate your phone call, man. Thanks a lot. 22 minutes away from 3. Jim wants to see the WNBA come to Charleston. Man, yeah, sounds like a good idea to me. 1-800-765-TALK, the phone number. Text 304-TALK-304. Text said, would be nice if radio and television broadcasts weren't constantly interrupted by weather alerts. I know they're important, but just tell us it's going to rain and move on, says the texter. Text, the lessons to be learned from the Iran situation, a disastrous war, there are many, with Iran that does not always solve the problem. Obama got a better deal, and with on-site inspections to verify compliance, these inspections are not in Trump's proposed deal, yet we cannot trust Iran. You think Iran or our allies trust us like they did before the war? Says the texter. I don't know. Time will tell. Let me see here. text. Dave, I must admit I was wrong saying Trump is giving Iran $300 billion. In fact, it's $450 billion. He should just give them a nuclear bomb at this rate. Also, the syndicated conservative anger media, also known as scam, losing their minds over this, Trump's capitulation. We may as well call him Donville Chamberlain. Good luck to Israel. Trump does no wrong, and they are going under the bus, says a texter. Texter said, who was the guy you had on the morning show, Dave? I'm sure had a lot of hate in his heart. reference to on the show, on the local show in Charleston this morning, I had a gentleman by the name of Michael Eric Dyson on the show. Now, if you are not familiar with him, Google him. You probably, if you watch any of the TV news shows, you probably see him on, because he's been on everything from Meet the Press to the ABC shows to my personal favorite, Bill Maher. I mean, you name it. And ESPN 30 for 30s. He's been on several of those. He's in Charleston for the Juneteenth events that are happening tonight. He's actually doing a fireside chat over to Coliseum and Convention Center tonight. And then tomorrow, there's a parade in Charleston for Juneteenth. There's a big event down at Slack Plaza. So, but yeah, I had him on the show today. And let me just say, he elicited a response, but he generally speaking does. And I'll do a quick plug. You can go to the website, WCHSnetwork.com. That's the local, our flagship here in Charleston. And you can listen to the interview for yourself and let me know what you think. He was an interesting, I never met him. Big shout out to my super fan, Ray Whiting, that brought him in the studio today and got a chance to meet him, shake his hand, talk to him. Don't agree with him on everything, but I'll tell you, we had a pretty good conversation this morning. I thought we did. Some people, the majority of people did not agree. And if I had time, I'll expound upon that a little bit later. Text says, hey, Charleston, if you want the city to look good for all the outsiders coming in, look for the to see the bikes and regatta. How about you clean it up? Says the texter. Text says, when are countries going to sanction the U.S. like Iran, Russia, and North Korea? Says a texter. 1-800-765-TALK. That is the phone number. You can text 304-TALK-304. It's 19 minutes in front of 3 o'clock on a Thursday afternoon. Text says, no matter what Trump does, it's not going to be good enough for his haters. I don't always like everything he does or says, but he is our president. Texas Shelley Moore Capito will support the MOU and Trump's plans when Riley gets put in Trump's cabinet, says a texter. Text, Dave, can you please mention to the audience how the Green Bag Road project in Morgantown is approaching $50 million in construction cost alone? That road had 14,000 cars a day in 2006, down to 11,000 cars a day now. Why would they do this? Why are they attacking small farms, says the texter. 1-800-765-TALK is a phone number. Text 304-TALK-304. We'll take a break and come back after this.
0: We'll be right back. 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Metro News, the voice of West Virginia.
3: With the Bloomberg Business of Sports Report, I'm Charlie Pellett. Oklahoma City Thunder guard Shai Gilgeous-Alexander is moving to Nike's namesake brand. The news is another setback for Nike's Converse, which is on track for its worst annual sales in 15 years. The WNBA is expanding its schedule to 50 games per team next season, the most in the league's 30-year history. The new collective bargaining agreement that was ratified earlier this year allows the league to play up to 50 games for the next two seasons. The Knicks' victory over the Spurs drew a massive audience of 20.6 million viewers per game for the NBA Finals, which aired on Disney's ABC and also streamed on the ESPN platform. It was the most watched NBA Finals since 1998, and viewership more than doubled compared to last year. And that's the Bloomberg Business of Sports Report. I'm Charlie Pellett.
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1: Welcome back to the show. 14 minutes away from 3 o'clock. I will say this about the Obama Presidential Center, which is having their big ribbon-cutting, grand opening, whatever you want to call it, in Chicago today. They certainly brought out the stars. Bruce Springsteen is playing now. U2 was playing earlier. So, yeah. The stars are aligning in Chicago. West Virginia's on the rise. New businesses, new opportunities, and a strong, resilient workforce leading the way. 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And I'll say this, if you're watching along on Metro News Television right now, and you're wondering, you're looking at me, and you're going, why is he leaning sideways? Well, you know, there's a reason for that. I would like to come on this radio and this network and tell you that I severely injured my neck by working out at the gym. I would like to tell you that I apparently severely injured my neck by saving a group of puppies from a cannonball. No, I actually injured my neck by sleeping. So this morning, you know, like 2:30 or so, I roll over a certain way in bed, and I hear a pop, and I said, well, that's it. I am going to be in pain for the rest of the day. So that's my story, and I'm sticking to it, and that is a true story. I somehow injured my neck by doing nothing but sleeping. That's welcome to being nearly 56 years old. This is my life. 13 minutes away from 3, 1-800-765-TALK, text 304-TALK 304. Texas, I would be interested to know why our congressional delegation was targeted specifically by the guys who did the failed terror attack at the UFC event. Well, you, the FBI, and everybody else. Investigation continues. Texas, hey, Dave, I noticed that the county commission in Morgantown is against the power lines because it affects farms, but they're happy to snuff out that farm on Greenback Road like a wet dog, like old Yeller. What a bunch of interesting people, says a texter. Text says, can't be down with Juneteenth. No support for bad grammar, says a texter. You know, the thing about it, and we've talked about this all week, and I'm going to go ahead, spoiler alert, people are going to be talking about it next year and the year after that, too. The thing I have never understood about the people that are so upset about the whole Juneteenth thing is why. I mean, why does it necessarily impact you? And since we started talking about this a couple of years ago, and you remember it was a day off. It's not a day off. It's a federal holiday. By the way, it's a federal holiday, and it's going to be observed on Monday. And so your banks and things of that nature, just so you know. And a lot of companies are going to be closed. Tomorrow's West Virginia Day. That's a state holiday. I don't understand, and I never have, why people get upset about things that aren't designed for them and don't necessarily impact them. I think that all of these holidays, you could use it to learn something. And I don't understand. I mean, I've had so much, so many texts and whatever over the years about, it's stupid, it's made up. Well, I mean, as someone told me the other day, aren't all holidays made up? 4th of July was made up. Christmas was made up. Somebody had to, at some point, say, we're going to make this a holiday. So I don't understand. I don't understand. All, man, I'm just getting old, and I just don't care. I mean, and I just don't get upset over stuff. Text says, State Freedom Caucus is all about protecting people's property rights, but they don't care about small farms, roundabouts that are being put in all across the state with all the extra Biden bail money and Trump, whatever you want to call it, more thousands and millions. What a waste, says a texter. Seems to be the theme of the day is Morgantown today. Text says, that's so hypocritical that the local government in Morgantown wants to protect all farms on the edge of the county from a high-power transmission line, but cares not for egregious overspending when the Grafton Road and Route 73 have such an increase in traffic. Why would they select roads that are losing traffic to do their millions of dollars of improvement projects, says a texter. Texas, just looking ahead to tomorrow. Weather is going to be great tomorrow and Saturday. Good time to fix some potholes, Department of Highways. Text, what no traffic reports today? You're slipping, Dave. That's what happens when you go into the Hall of Fame. You start mailing it in. That's a texter. It was an interesting little interview we did with Marcia Kovalik up in the Eastern Panhandle yesterday about this cow. And there's a story posted about it at WVMetroNews.com. Old Bessie here just decides to go walking down the middle of the interstate, causing all kinds of issues there. Texas, thank you, Delegate Hornbuckle, for standing up against data centers. Texas, hey, going to bed is dangerous. Well, at my age, dang near anything is dangerous. Texas, still proud of the Mountaineers no matter what. What a great run. Still singing country roads. Text, the Libertarian Party, the only people making sense, says the texter. Well, Taylor Richmond will be happy to hear that. Texas, heard your interview this morning. That guy was straight up racist. Would you let someone come on and talk about black people that way? You know, again, reference to Mr. Dyson. I did not take it that he was attacking white people. Okay. He has a major issue with President Trump. He has a major issue with the Republican Party. I, as a white feller, did not feel that he was attacking white people. He was attacking some of the things that have happened in the past, and our history. But I mean, I did not feel he was attacking white people. Tech says that the city of Charleston wants more people to come for their events. They need to clean up the homeless, druggies, and the trash. People who don't like Juneteenth are racist people who don't like black people. Why else would you not like a day off? Why not celebrate the end of slavery besides incarceration? Racism. That's why. Tech says, we're praying for you, Dave. Well, I appreciate it. But I just hurt my neck. This is not a serious injury. I slept wrong. It happens. Tech says, thanks for reading text, Dave. Here's to your health. I'm going to have a grapefruit and grapefruit and vodka. I wonder if that's supposed to be grapefruit and vodka. It says grapefruit and vodka for you. Well, you have at it. You have at it. I appreciate that. And I don't have the job that gives me that luxury, as far as you know. 2:53, we'll take a break and wrap it up after this.
0: We'll be right back. This is Metro News Midday. Metro News, the voice of West Virginia.
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9: Welcome back to the show. 3 minutes away from 3 o'clock. We've been telling you about some things going on in New York. I mean, well, let me back up. In Chicago, where they're opening up the Obama Library today, Bruce Springsteen was playing, U2 was playing. Not to be outdone, New York celebrating that ever elusive Knicks NBA championship. Big doings there weekly.
10: Yeah.
9: You're watching on TV right now, big ticker tape parade. And
10: people fighting their ways up the poles, you know, like, this is my spot. Get out.
9: Yeah, it's like, now, did I hear correctly the last time that the Knicks won the championship that they didn't do a ticker tape parade?
10: Really?
9: I heard that, I'm pretty sure, and as soon as I say that, Stephanie will be in there.
10: Oh, is she in there? She's checking on you?
9: She's in her box in there. But
10: that was the early 70s, man.
9: I do think I had read that or heard that or something, that the last time that the Knicks won the championship, that they did not do a ticker tape parade.
10: Well, that was tough times in New York. You saw the movie Taxi Driver, right?
9: Yes, that's right.
10: Early 70s, Scorsese. Yeah.
9: Well, and you know, that was the gas crisis, you know, going on too, and embargoing gas and everything around that general time.
10: Have you ever been to a celebratory athletic parade? Have you ever been to one?
9: Only on the high school level. Yeah,
10: high school level.
9: Yeah, not on.
10: Okay.
9: No.
10: But did you like climb to the top of the Geno's when the Logan Wildcats were going down Main Street?
9: And I ain't climbing to the top of nothing. I'm the guy. Remember, I'm the guy who has an injured neck because he hurt himself sleeping. I'm barely. I'm survived cancer, and now I'm walking around here like I just took a Jerry Lawler pile driver. You know, because I injured myself sleeping.
10: How about the fact that there are some people who had to go to work today in New York and had to find alternate routes into the city, which is already kind of a nightmare to do.
9: No ticker tape parade, says Stephanie, in 70 or 73.
10: You're making that up.
9: There it is.
10: All right, there you go.
9: Now, Stephanie might be making it up. No, there's apparently, I had heard that before, there was no ticker tape parade for the Knicks in 70 and 73, so they're making it up for it now. What you got on the big shindig?
10: We're talking about your car. Judge people by the way they keep their car?
9: I do, 100%.
10: Because 3/4 of Americans do.
9: I do.
10: So we're talking about that.
9: I do.
10: And how's your car right now?
9: And it's dirty on the outside, I'll say that. But on the inside, it is pristine, neat. I'm a neat freak, man.
10: This isn't a good story without pictures.

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1: Okay, well, go out there and look at it. It's in the parking lot.
0: Right, dumpster.
1: I can't walk out there, so I can't because I hurt myself sleeping. All right, Weekly and the Crew coming up with Hotline. I'll see you tomorrow. Till then, have fun and love somebody.
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3: From ABC News, I'm Michelle Franzen. In Chicago, happening now, crowds gathered for the dedication ceremony of the Obama Presidential Center. Former President Barack Obama says America, as it marks its 250th anniversary, he hopes the center will remind people how precious democracy really is, referring to the founding fathers and what they crafted.
4: In the newly independent United States, there will be no kings or lords, no serfs or subjects, but only citizens. Each of us free to pursue our own version of happiness and able to determine our collective fate through an elected representative government. It had not been done.
3: Former Presidents Biden, Bush, and Clinton and former First Ladies also attending the ceremony. Talks are set to resume between the U.S. and Iran after signing the Memo of Understanding. President Trump in a social media post says the memo with Iran has oil flowing again, and he vowed Iran will never have a nuclear weapon. Vice President J.D. Vance at a briefing pushing back on criticism that Iran gets to sell oil and possibly receive access to billions in frozen funds.
5: You know, I've seen skeptics of the deal. People say the Iranians will never change their behavior. Well, maybe that's true. And if so, they don't get any of the benefits of the bargain. But isn't it worth trying?
3: Lawmakers from both sides of the aisle raising questions after nearly $400 million from the One Big Beautiful Bill was moved to fund White House security needs. It comes amid a push to build a ballroom that could involve taxpayer dollars.
6: The $397 million was quietly transferred to Secret Service accounts over the past week for White House security measures. When asked by ABC News what the money is for, a senior administration official didn't mention the ballroom project, saying only that the money from last year's One Big Beautiful Bill will be used on necessary security upgrades to the White House complex, including a new visitor screening center.
3: ABC's Stephen Portnoy, you're listening to ABC News.
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9: Good afternoon. It's 303 and 80 degrees in the capital city. I'm Morgan Pemberton inside the 580 WCHS radio newsroom. Cloudy skies in Charleston this hour with some rain possible later. We'll have more on AccuWeather after the news. One person was taken to the hospital today after a fire broke out in the kitchen of a home in Sissonville. The fire was reported just after 12 p.m. on Grapevine Road, where the injured individual suffered burns. Crews said the fire was out when firefighters arrived and the flames were contained to one pot in the kitchen. A North Carolina man accused in the Kanawha County killing is fighting extradition.
10: Harold Patterson, age 27, of Laurinburg, North Carolina, initially waived his extradition rights on Wednesday, but according to Kanawha County Sheriff's Office Sergeant Jeremy Burns, later changed his mind. He was arrested and charged with first-degree murder Tuesday for killing a man whose body was found next to a burning car on Cabin Creek Road Sunday. Deputies from Kanawha County traveled to North Carolina this week, and warrants connected to the case were served there, as well as in Kanawha and Putnam counties. The victim's body was taken to the office of the chief medical examiner, and while it was determined that the death was a homicide, the victim's name has not been released. The extradition timeline typically takes around 20 days, according to Kanawha County Sheriff's Office officials. I'm Daniel Woods, 580 WCHS.
9: Additional storms could come through later this afternoon, disrupting some cleanup from earlier today. OES Director in Mason County, Jeremy Bryant, says they had some initial high water, but that quickly drained out.
0: Early on, there was a lot of flash flooding, but it receded relatively quickly, and we went on with our day. But it's a lot of damage, a lot of trees down, a lot of power lines down. The power company's still out working on trying to get everybody restored.
9: And there are several events in Charleston to help commemorate Juneteenth, which is tomorrow. Tonight from 6 to 8 at the Charleston Coliseum and Convention Center, author, professor, and activist Dr. Michael Dyson will speak. Tomorrow, a parade is planned for 11:30 a.m. at the Martin Luther King Jr. Community Center. The time is 3:05.
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9: Here are the forecast is variable clouds and humid temperatures, high 80. Tonight, cloudy and humid with a couple of showers, low 63. It's 3:06 and 80 degrees in the capital city. I'm Morgan Pemberton, 580 WCHS.
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12: All right. Hello, West Virginia. We are back for more in the 304. Time to get it done in the 681. Yeah. Coming at you Thursday, June 18th, 2026. 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Kupo was just outside and... Man, have you been outside today? Did you go outside at noon today?
13: I went home at lunch, sure.
12: Okay. It's technically 79 degrees. Doesn't it feel a little chillier than that? That's not a word, chillier, right?
13: More chilly.
12: Yeah, more chilly.
13: I'm not sure. It was I haven't been outside since I went home at lunch, and so I got back about 1 o'clock. And when I got home back then, it was still really cloudy out. So I don't know what it's like out there with all that sunshine right now.
12: Ryan, when was the last time you were outside?
14: Probably around 11.
12: 11? What was the weather like then?
14: It was rainy.
12: Yeah.
13: We're all shut-ins.
12: I know. That's true.
14: As a consequence of our occupation, not by choice.
12: Yeah. That's right.
13: I still say that these big TVs that we have in here need to have like fake pictures of the outside.
14: Yeah.
13: You know, make it look like they're actually windows into like the real outdoors.
12: That's true.
13: That would really be nice.
12: That's true. I'm operating on a little less sleep than I normally get. So I'm a little bit more ADD-ish than normal today. So just, just keep me in the path.
13: Matt in Utah is making notes.
12: Just keep me in the path. When was the last time you came to work with no sleep?
13: Oh, man, it does happen every once in a while. It's been...
12: Does it?
13: It's increased significantly since I've become a father in the last 8 years. It just happens every once in a while. I think, but I do remember, it was probably in January. I had some kind of like bout of, something went on at the house, and then my kid had a hard night, and after she went to sleep, I just couldn't go to sleep, and I ended up staying up all night, like just gave up at like 4:30 and got up and came to work early and everything. That was the last time.
12: Ryan, when was the last time you went all night without any sleep?
14: One time there was a scheduling mishap where... I was scheduled for, this was like one of my first few years here. I was scheduled like 6 to midnight for just evening cover shift. And then the next day was Saturday and I was scheduled to produce West Virginia Outdoors. So I was operating on all of like 4.5 hours of sleep.
15: That's not bad.
12: Yeah. Coop, are you the cause of this scheduling snafu that was mentioned?
14: Not on purpose.
13: It was probably because of a late high school game the night before that went later than expected. You know, we expect to get out of here by 10:30 or so by those. And if you have like lightning delays and stuff, sometimes it'd be like midnight or whatever.

0: Hey, Viz. Tell him to get down here right now. So I just rolled over and went back to sleep.
1: Nice.
0: That's good. Well, I mean, in my mind, I wasn't on the schedule, and I was like, what am I going to do? Like, put on clothes and go running down there? You know?
1: I mean, that's what we do.
0: I guess so.
1: When it's part of the thing, you got to try to keep it on the air.
0: I don't know if you heard me ask Dave Allen this, but have you ever been to a celebratory parade, like the Knicks parade today? I got a couple theories on this.
1: Yes, nowhere near the scale, but when Michigan State basketball won the national title, but back in the early 2000s, there was a parade in East Lansing. The office that I managed was part of East Lansing was part of its territory, and mm-hmm. so a couple of us went down there for that.
0: Was there any when you got to the parade? Did you have a unique sense of wanting to turn a car over and set it on fire?
1: My buddy, one of my best friends, was a graduate of Michigan State, and he was very anti-shenanigans. And so he was always like, oh, we got to get away from this group of people. You never know what's about ready to happen with them. Like, he knew the lay of the land and kind of steered around all those people. So I never got to experience their version of the couch burning and so forth.
0: There you go. I have a theory on this.
2: I've been to a celebratory parade.
0: You have?
2: Yes.
0: To celebrate what?
2: The Blackhawks winning the Stanley Cup.
1: Look at that.
0: Look at
1: That's
0: Ryan.
1: That's a good one. That's a good
0: Mr.
1: one.
0: Mr. No Sports on Sports comes in hot with like a real take.
2: I was visiting my mom in Chicago a few years back, and they just happened to win the Stanley Cup, and the parade was that day. We were going to the Shedd Aquarium. But as we were coming out, we saw the bus with the Blackhawks, and they were holding up the Stanley Cup, and traffic was terrible.
0: Right.
2: Was really bad.
0: So you said to your mom, let's go do that hockey parade. Let's do that hockey parade.
2: Well, it was more like, hey, what's the quickest way we can get a taxi? And it's like, oh, go to where there are the most cars, which is the parade.
1: That works.
0: I kind of feel, see if I'm wrong or if you agree with me on this. I think that people may be actually more tame now than they used to be because of social media. That we see these episodes of, you know, a car gets set on fire or a person. There's one viral today. I don't know if you've seen it, about the two women who are fighting to get on the top of the pole to watch the parade. If you're out there, search it. I'm not going to describe it, but it's pretty unique. Those are unique events. I think back in the old days, there's just a lot of stuff that just did not get covered. Okay.
1: I think what you're bringing up is interesting because I think that it's both right and wrong. I think that maybe the general, the general shenanigans has because of the police, not policing so much as actual law enforcement, but just because everybody's on camera all the time.
0: Right.
1: I think maybe that has cut down on some of the general shenanigans, but it's made the more specific shenanigans from people that's trying to turn it into engagement clicks into more insanity.
0: I agree. I agree with that. The other thing is, you know, when I was growing up, if you would go to, say, when I was a WVU student, if you would go to a game between, say, maybe 1975 to 1995, the probability that there was going to be some sort of an incident at the game was probably somewhere between 1 in 5 and 1 in 4.
1: Okay.
0: But over the years, the tickets became a lot more expensive. So I think that old element of, like, a ticket to an event is like a get-out-of-jail-free card to act like an idiot. That element is sort of pulling back because it's just so much more expensive to go.
2: Also,
0: you know?
2: Also, generally, people today are bigger. They've gained more weight, and so they don't necessarily have the athleticism to turn over cars nowadays.
0: I think that's true. I mean, think about this.
2: And also, cars are heavier.
0: They are heavy.
2: Like back in the day, Model T, that's a fairly light
1: car.
2: Couches
1: come with flame retardant material.
0: Hey, man, that's, you know, the Tesla's 90% battery, and those things are heavy. But I mean, mm-hmm. when was the last time you went to an event where a whiskey bottle was thrown?
1: Oh, man. I haven't been to an event with alcohol in like years, so it's been a while.
0: I'm from the era where if there wasn't a whiskey bottle thrown, it's like, what happened? What well, the problem
1: I hear is, where you're coming from.
2: It's harder to get whiskey into a stadium these days.
0: Oh, now that's true, too.
2: Because now it's dominated by beer.

0: beer. Big beer has dominated the sports stadiums.
1: And I think that a lot of the, like, tailgating is huge. It's bigger than it's ever been, but tailgating has become very organized. It's very much a process.
2: It's
1: now,
2: posh,
1: you know?
2: Now.
1: Yeah, very much so. And yeah. I think that a lot of the shenanigans that used to happen where tailgating was overspilled, not that it doesn't happen anymore. I mean, obviously, anybody that lives in a university town is like, come on, there was just that, you know, I mean, not everybody has an example. But broadly speaking, I think, and we know this, kids don't go out as much anymore.
2: Well, that's true,
1: too. There are no kids going around drinking and causing mayhem and stuff like that. Or generally speaking, as much as it used to happen. Like, that was like what you did on Friday nights. Yeah. You know, Rocky Horror Picture Show, you know, bands of kids roaming around downtown after drinking too much at a midnight movie and then trying to find somewhere to go somewhere to eat or something like that. I mean, those things don't exist anymore. You can't go anywhere with it where there's not alcohol or gambling. Well, where are kids supposed to go?
0: A note on tailgating. It's also become a bit corporate, for lack of a better word.
1: That's kind of where I was coming around to. Yeah. It's very sterile almost.
0: Because back in the day, my dad used to take me to UK football games fairly regularly, and we would go a few hours early and tailgate. But where would we tailgate? Would we just meander around, find someone my dad knows? No, we would go to the company name tailgate, where it's my dad and all of his coworkers and a few of his friends all tailgating under a company tent. And I'm like, This is a very strange environment where people are drinking, but they're also like expected to be kind of professional.
2: And you have to show identification to get inside the tent.
0: Yeah.
2: Okay.
1: Yeah. That's how it is anymore. That's just the way it is. But because of that, I think that your general point definitely stands. I think there's just less loose shenanigans out there. The crazy stuff does still happen. You know, there's breakouts or whatever, but that teeming mass that would always come together, that doesn't necessarily happen as much now.
2: Today, there is far less chance that you'll come back from the event bleeding.
1: Unless you're in Philadelphia, maybe.
2: There you go.
1: Unless you're in Philly.
2: There you go. So,
0: Philly keeps the tradition strong.
2: Yes, they do. Yes, they do. Coop, did you know, I told Ryan this, we have a Lego story.
1: A Lego story?
2: We have a Lego story.
1: Let go my Legos.
2: So, let's see, what is the Lego? Oh, one more thing.
1: Okay.
2: Talk about the most on-brand story ever, the World Cup. Did you see where they ran out of beer in Boston?
1: Oh, wow.
2: They ran out of beer in Boston. Scottish soccer supporters attending FIFA World Cup matches have created an unprecedented beer shortage in Boston. Sam Adams Tap Room sold 4 times its normal weekend amount. Okay.
1: Wow.
2: They are literally, is that the most on-brand ever?
1: So the town of Boston is out of beer?
2: Well, you know, the Hennessy Bar, which has been operating for 30 years, sold out of beer entirely on Sunday.
0: How fast?
2: So I'm not sure about that. The White Bull Tavern exhausted all beer supplies. So that was for Friday's Scotland game against Morocco. They're talking about another surge maybe coming. So, is that the most on-brand story ever, that Scotland invaded Boston and they drank all the beer?
1: I mean, yes, Scotland and Irish together, right?
2: Yeah. So, the Lego story, Coop, this has got everything you love.
1: Oh, really?
2: It's got Legos. It's got Guinness World Records. I know how much you enjoy those.
1: Oh, you meant that ironically.
2: I meant that ironically. Tommy Schmidt from Germany has earned a Guinness World Record by constructing the largest Lego brick sausage, 65,000 pieces.
1: Wait.
2: 65,000 pieces. His creation measures 6 feet, 6.7 inches, and it features a brat with bun and mustard on top. So, do you love this story, Ryan, because it's a story about Legos?
0: I absolutely hate it. Because it's a story about a stupid record he built something that has no competition for the record. If there's ever like a story that proves that you can just buy a Guinness World Record, this is the story. No one else is out there making 6 foot long Lego bratwursts just as a hobby.
2: Coop, comment?
1: Number one, I think it's hilarious that Ryan instantly took my role in this and complaining about just how nonsense the Guinness Book of World Records anything is. And have you seen this?
2: Yeah.
1: I mean, it doesn't unlook like a
2: Yeah, it doesn't.
1: Mr. Hankey.
2: Yeah. You know,
1: it's kind of reminiscent of Mr. Hankey.
2: That's true.
1: You know, that's a far stretch away from like the scandal and the corruption that of the previous Lego narrative we've been following. But, you know, it's good that there's, you know what? He should have just called it a Mr. Hankey. If he would put the hat on it and turn it upside down and just, it would also still be the world's largest Mr. Hankey. Why not go for it? Yeah.
2: So there we go. I think that's our quota. 2 Lego stories a week.
1: There we go.
0: What was the first one?
2: That was, so there's a Lego story for you. Oh, now, Ryan, you don't know this person. Well, I don't know. You went to the Chicago Blackhawks victory parade, so you know all bets are off. Coop, you might know this person. Do you know the legendary comedian Tom DeReesen? Have you ever heard of Tom DeReesen, the comedian?
1: I'd have to look at his face real quick.
2: Tom DeReesen has passed away. He died at the age of 86. His family announced it yesterday. This is the kind of comedian from another generation.
1: I know who he is. Not intimately familiar, but I know who he is.
2: His whole thing was his friendship with Frank Sinatra. So if you went to see Tom DeReesen, you would expect to hear lots of jokes about Frank or just the whole Sinatra culture. Is there anybody that you can even compare that to, that a comedian has basically built a career about talking about another celebrity?
1: Rob Schneider.
2: Yes. Rob Schneider is a great example. Yeah, Rob Schneider. That's good. Yeah, if Adam Sandler didn't exist, there would be no Rob Schneider,
1: yeah,
2: right?
1: I mean, what would he do? Yeah. Yeah, exactly. And he talks about him, does impersonations of him, the whole thing. Yeah, yeah, that's like basically him simping for Sandler is his career.
2: But the Tom DeReesen thing is, if you liked Frank Sinatra, you were going to like Tom DeReesen, because Tom DeReesen was going to tell stories about old Blue Eyes and the culture that surrounded him. And that's really, in terms of show business, that's really, really unique, you know? So Tom DeReesen's passed away at the age of 86. Let me get the question of the day. Oh, I think you're going to like this one. I think you're going to like our question of the day, because it's about cars. Our audience loves questions about cars. And this... A new survey reveals that 73% of Americans believe car maintenance reflects personal care habits. 67% view messy vehicles as indicators of disorganized lives. Actively dating adults found 65% associate clean cars with someone who's got their life put together. Other dating deal breakers include trash on the floor, mm-hmm, bad odor, and leftover food. 1 in 4 singles have ended dates early due to messy cars. 50% judge potential partners based on vehicle upkeep. Millennials prioritize car appearance more than Gen Z, and women are more likely than men to cite odor and food remnants as deal breakers. All right? So, question of the day, and it's sponsored by Selango Law. Do you judge a person by the way they keep their car? And how is the inside of your car looking right now? That's the question of the day. Do you judge a person by the way they keep their car? And how is the inside of your car looking right about now? To respond, text those in 304-TALK 304, 304-8255 304. You can tweet me. Yeah, I'm on X. At Weekly, WEEKLEY. Jeff Jenkins, who has a clean car, maybe the cleanest car in the building, I'm guessing.
3: You think my car is clean?
2: I do.
0: I'd challenge that. I've got a cleaner car.
2: And I challenge that.
1: And the caveat I would throw in here is Jeff's a news guy. And there's some chaos that's always kind of implied there.
2: Really? Mm-hmm. I don't know. Well, maybe we'll debate that later. What's up in the news?
3: The car's clean.
1: Yeah,
2: it's clean. Real clean.
1: I bet between the four of us, we probably have 4 of the cleanest cars that anybody has ever seen.
0: Not to brag about it or anything.
1: Yeah, but, I mean, for real though, I have no anything out of place in
2: a
1: my
2: more
1: vehicle.
2: Fun conversation is who's got the worst car.
1: Yeah,
2: that's a lot more fun.
1: Yeah, yeah.
2: What do you got, Jeff?
3: Well, we're just watching to see if there's another round of storms this evening. You know, it could be, could happen. So we're just keeping a watch for that after what went through this morning. This morning's damage, mostly trees and power lines. that's, you know, we took a quick survey of about a half dozen or more Office of Emergency Services, talked to directors. We've got a story up at the website, both Appalachian Power, Mom Power, working to get some power back on. Senator Capito commented today on the Iran MOU, you know, and so her word was, if this thing goes, you know, she's cautiously optimistic, I think you could say, but she said, if this thing goes to, you know, first of all, she says the Senate needs to see it, what's in it. And then secondly, if this goes to like a more permanent deal, the Senate needs to debate it. And so we've got that story also at WVMetroNews.com. We told you yesterday about the North Carolina man arrested in connection with the Kanawha County murder. Mm-hmm. He is now fighting extradition back to West Virginia, which will elongate how long it takes to get him back here. So with that story also at the website.
2: Jeff, thank you.
3: Okay.
2: All right, we'll take a break. We're back with more in just a moment. Stay tuned.
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5: This is a Bloomberg Money Minute. Stocks are higher as crude oil futures fall and as investors bet this could mean inflation pressures will ease as the price of crude drops. Intel shares surging. President Trump says chipmaker will work with Apple to design and produce semiconductors domestically. Amazon shares higher. The company is in talks to sell its custom-made artificial intelligence chips for use in other companies' data centers. That's a key expansion of efforts to cut into NVIDIA's dominance. Different picture for Accenture. Stock under pressure. Company says it's expecting to see less revenue in the coming months, partly because AI is upending the consulting services industry. Also, clients pause business due to the conflict in the Middle East. Pre-orders for Grand Theft Auto 6 will open June 25. That's according to Take-Two Interactive's Rockstar Games, kicking off the launch of one of the most anticipated video games of all time, almost 5 months earlier than the expected November date, and more than 13 years after GIA 5. Denise Pellegrini, Bloomberg Radio.
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9: Let's go back to 1947 for this highlight. It was a mediocre season for the Reds, but somehow in the midst of this ho-hum year, Reds pitcher Yul Blackwell managed to have one of the best seasons a Cincinnati pitcher has ever had. From May 10th to July 25th, Blackwell had 16 wins in a row, and all 16 were complete games. And the highlight for this winning streak came on this June 18th with a no-hitter at Crosley Field. A 6-0 win over the Boston Braves, now the Atlanta Braves. Yul Blackwell, a tall right-hander with a nasty sidearm delivery and a devastating fastball, and a no-hitter on this June 18th, this date in Reds baseball.
8: This date in Reds baseball is brought to you by the Cincinnati Reds Hall of Fame and Museum, presented by Dinsmore. Celebrating greatness, preserving history, providing inspiration.
10: Good Good afternoon. It's 3:30 and 79 degrees in the capital city. I'm Morgan Thibault.

0: Pemberton inside the 580 WCHS radio newsroom. Remaining cloudy with rain possible later. We'll have more on AccuWeather after the news. U.S. Senator Shelley Moore Capito says she is still looking over a memorandum of understanding that was signed by President Donald Trump this week, which offers a potentially peaceful resolution to the conflict in Iran, but with continuing uncertainties. Capito talked about it during a media call with West Virginia reporters today. She says she thinks the Senate needs to be brought into these discussions.
1: Right now, I think we need more details. We need to fill in the blank and fuzzy areas that have been left unseen, and they may be still negotiating part of these, but we need to be a part of that. We've been left in the dark really this week.
0: She did express that she's hopeful the new MOU will work. The West Virginia Music Hall of Fame is going to be celebrating this weekend with its 11th edition of its Garden Party. The event will be held at the South Charleston Farmers Market from 3 to 6 p.m. The show will introduce the hall's 2027 class of inductees, as well as live performances from some of West Virginia's brightest stars. Hall of Fame director Michael Lipton says they hope to inspire the next generation of musicians.
2: It's old and new, and you know, by the nature of what we do, we induct older people, but we also try and encourage and support and utilize the next generation.
0: Along with the music, they will have food trucks, drink vendors, and inflatables. And the North Carolina man accused in a Kanawha County murder case is fighting extradition back to West Virginia. 27-year-old Harold Patterson of Laurinburg, North Carolina, initially waived his extradition rights on Wednesday, however later changed his mind. Patterson was arrested earlier this week and charged with first-degree murder after the body of a man was found Sunday near a burning vehicle in the Cabin Creek area. Metro News AccuWeather forecast says this afternoon, cloudy with possible showers. It's 332 and 79 degrees in the capital city. I'm Morgan Pemberton, 580 WCHS.
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4: Here's an update of sports on WCHS. It'll be North Carolina against Oklahoma in the College World Series final. UNC advanced by knocking out the Mountaineers 12-7 on Wednesday. West Virginia finished with a school record 47 victories for second-year head coach Steve Saban.
5: Couldn't be more proud of this group of kids. What they were able to do and what they were able to accomplish is nothing short of miraculous. So thankful for these players, thankful for the seniors.
4: The Mountaineers played their way until the Final Four of the College World Series, and the series will continue with UNC against Oklahoma in the best of three championship beginning on Saturday. Also Saturday, the North-South All-Star football game, South Charleston High School. That game kicks off at noon. We'll talk more about it. Scheduled to be joined by Herbert Hoover lineman Mighty Lopez of the South team. That's on the sports line tonight. 606 here on WCHS.
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7: All right, welcome back to the show. 26 till the hour. Jermaine Lucier from Gizmodo.com in a moment. The Sound of Sports. Coop, what do you think? Should we start putting bets on whether Larry Gross is going to make the show today? Because he's trying to get here.
8: I hope Larry makes it. If not, we'll get to see Adam, so we'll be in good shape either way. Yeah. But you know, it's tough when you're dealing with issues while you're traveling.
7: The thing is, you know, if we had only known that Larry was having car issues earlier, you know, he normally travels with a boat. So he could have put in, and we could have sent Ryan down to the river to pick him up.
8: Yeah, that would have worked.
7: That would have been fun.
8: Maybe ask Chris Lawrence to
7: to
8: do something with it.
7: But anyway, we will. Hey, you know what? If we have to do this segment alone, we can. We got the music.
8: Yeah, we'll figure it out.
7: Yeah, we'll figure it out.
8: It'll be fine.
7: So we'll be talking about Mountain Stage one way or another. That'll be at the top of the 4 o'clock hour. Pick One goes back to its normal time slot today at 4:30. In the 5 o'clock hour, Amy Smith will be here to talk about the financial markets. And another one that's touch and go is, you know, so many Mountaineer fans had trouble getting to and back from Omaha. So we're kind of in the lurch with Kevin Kinder as well.
8: Oh, yeah.
7: Whether or not he arrives back in the old WV on time will dictate whether or not he'll be joining us at 5:33. I kind of like these shows. we're kind of like on the edge of danger.
8: Where there's an air of mystery.
7: Yeah, and, you know,

0: an excitement.
1: Yeah. Yeah. So when a when a guest arrives, there's that shot of adrenaline. So we'll do that in a bit.
0: And Larry said he's in for 100 that he'll make it.
1: he's listening. Yeah. All right, fantastic. Come on home. We got a candle in the window for you. Question of the day. New survey reveals 73% believe car maintenance reflects personal care habits. 67% believe messy vehicles are an indicator of disorganized lives. We gave you some of the stats earlier. We'll run those by you again in the 4 o'clock hour. Here's the question of the day, and it is sponsored by Selengo Law. Do you judge a person by the way they keep their car? And how is the inside of your car looking right about now? Do you judge a person by the way they keep their car? And how's the inside of your car looking now? Text those in, 304-TALK-304, 304-8255-304. I'm on X for now at Weekly, W-E-E-K-L-E-Y, 1 word 3 E's, W-E-E-K-L-E-Y. Oh, we missed Jermaine Lucier from Gizmodo.com last week, but doggone it, we got him on the line today. Jermaine, how you doing?
2: Doing well, thank you.
1: Well, thumbs up, thumbs down on Toy Story 5. What's the story? What do you think?
2: Huge thumbs up. I thought it was great. I think it's not quite as good as the first three, definitely better than the fourth one, which I like the fourth one. But I think what's going to be interesting is that I think it's an incredible movie. It's really funny. It's really emotional. But it's a little messy at the beginning, and I think people are going to be a little surprised that Buzz and Woody, you know, generally the stars, are tertiary characters in this, basically.
1: Ah.
2: So it's really about Jesse more than anybody else, as she's trying to, you know, fight this iPad who's coming for their kid Bonnie, and she goes on this big adventure. And Buzz and Woody support, but it's really more of a Jesse story. So I think it's going to do really well this weekend, but I think it's going to be interesting to see if people are upset by that. But I think once they see kind of what Pixar has in store, there's so much great stuff in it that it should do really well, and I really liked it.
1: You know, I didn't see Toy Story 4. What was wrong with that?
2: Nothing's wrong with it. It's just it came after Toy Story 3, which is like the perfect ending with Andy giving the toys to a new girl, and you're like, oh, that's perfect. And they're like, oh, wait, they're back, and now they're at a fair. And it honestly is really good. It's just I think it suffers from the fact that it didn't need to be made. But this now kind of works it in, and kind of you can see we're kind of in like a new era of Toy Story.
1: You know what? Toy Story obviously is a billion-dollar franchise. By the time you get to Toy Story 5, do we meet new characters? Are new characters introduced in the film?
2: Oh, yeah, absolutely. Like I said, Jesse goes on an adventure to kind of combat this tech, and she runs into a bunch of new toys. I guess the most famous one is Conan O'Brien. He's the voice of a character named Smarty Pants, and Smarty Pants is a potty training tech toy, and it's very, very funny. A lot of number one and number two jokes delivered with that Conan kind of charm. But a lot of the new characters kind of shine in the movie because they're given more time than your Buzzes and your Woodies.
1: Hey, you know, I got a couple of other things I wanted to ask you about TV, movies, and more. We're with Jermaine Lucier from Gizmodo.com. If you were in New York, would you have gone to the parade today? I know you're a New York sports fan. Do you consider yourself a Knicks fan?
2: Oh, without a doubt. I've been a Knicks fan since the Ewing, Starks days, and it's been a great couple of weeks, I'll tell you that. Yeah, I cried last week, and I absolutely would have went to the parade. I went to the Giants parade in 08 when I was still living in New York. When they won again in 2012, I was living here in Los Angeles. Otherwise, I would have went. I had friends who went. I got up early at 6 o'clock this morning, 6:30 this morning, to watch the parade on online, and it was wonderful. I loved every second of it.
1: You know, Coop, one of the things about, you know, what gets really people going on these professional sports parades was when the stars will swear. If they drop like a swear word, that makes the crowd goes crazy.
0: Oh, yeah, yeah. Like they root for the cuss word. Yeah,
1: yeah, they true. Do. That's always good. Well, Jermaine, that's funny you mentioned the Giants parade because, you know, when we think about New York sports fans, we think, and then you're a big Mets guy, we think that Mets fans are all Jets fans and that Giants fans are Yankee fans. Can you explain that to me, why that is and why you're not quite like that?
2: I can't explain why I'm quite like that with getting into kind of some specifics, but the reason that it kind of is like that is because I think it's the Queens-ness of it. I think, you know, if you grew up in a certain borough, you became a Mets fan, and it was just like an underdog factor. It is 100% right that, it's usually Mets, Jets, Giants, Yankees, but I am the opposite on there. But the Knicks, you know, people are like, what about the Nets? And it's like, well, the Nets were never, it was never the same. They were the New Jersey Nets. It wasn't the same. It's like the Devils. Nobody considers them with the Rangers and the Islanders. So the Knicks kind of reunite everybody, and that's why it's been so great.
1: I wanted to ask, you know what? I've been meaning to watch this series, The Burrows, on Netflix, and I was really surprised when you wrote this piece today that Netflix, despite the fact that there are a bunch of big-name stars in it, has decided to, like, pull the plug very briefly after the thing was just rolled out a couple of months ago. What's going on there?
2: It's crazy. I think it costs a lot of money. Like you said, it's got big stars in terms of TV, you know, Alfred Molina, Gina Davis, and a couple others. And it's a sci-fi show. So sort of like Stranger Things show. So there's monsters and there's, you know, weird, you know, CG stuff in it. And I enjoyed the show. I think it's not great. I actually finished it 2 days ago and then they canceled it the next day. So I feel like I'm the kiss of death on it. But, I think it was just too expensive and it wasn't getting the viewers that it needed. You know, I think it had like 10 million viewers in the first week and, you know, a big Netflix show has like 40 or 50, you know? And so it just didn't, the math didn't math up, I guess.
1: That's funny. So now that it's canceled, do I need to waste my time watching this or is there a cliffhanger at the end for a season that's not going to take place?
2: No, I mean, honestly, the ending is pretty clean. There's a little bit of a cliffhanger, but it's not something you need to see. If you have a couple hours over the weekend and want something kind of fun, the cast is great. It's got a lot of good twists and turns. I just think by the end, you're like, wait, why didn't you do that? Why didn't you do that? And it's just not perfect, but I would recommend watching it. I definitely enjoyed it. I'm upset there's not going to be a second season, but I don't think it's necessarily needed.
1: And you also had something that you wrote recently about this new Odyssey video is better than any trailer. Mm-hmm. You know, there'll be tons of time to talk about the Odyssey, but I did want to ask you this. When you're channel surfing and you come upon a Christopher Nolan movie, which one is the one you're the least likely to watch?
2: Least likely to watch.
1: Yes.
2: Well, I think you're on the other way. That's easy though. That's Dark Knight Rises.
1: Oh,
2: The third Batman movie. That's easy. I mean, you almost have to take that off because it's so obvious. It probably then Insomnia is just because that's an early movie that I liked, but I don't really revisit and I don't think it's really on that much.
1: Yeah.
2: You know, but pretty much Inception, Interstellar, Memento. The first two Batmans. I'm gonna watch them all day.
1: Coop, weigh in on this, because I channel surfed the other day to Oppenheimer, and I really liked that movie the first time I watched it, but I don't think I've gone back and watched it more than once.
0: I never watched it.
1: Well, there you go. That's kind of odd, right? So what do you think? Yeah. What Christopher Nolan movie are you least likely to watch if you channel surf to it?
0: Man, that's a tough one. I'm not real sure. Maybe Memento? In this day and age of the movie, it's a great film, but it just doesn't make sense anymore. Why would you do all that stuff when you could just keep like notes on your phone?
1: I suppose that's true. All right, Jermaine. Hey, congratulations on the Knicks, and thanks for joining us today, and we'll get you back in here next week. Have a good week.
2: Sounds good. Thank you.
1: All right, Jermaine Lucier, Gizmodo.com. Let's take a break. We'll come back and get into the Sound of Sports in just a moment.
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7: 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Then OnlyFans skimmed 20% off the top. 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That's the average. The top 1% grab a third of all the money. 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
1: Well, if you want on to Cashy and bet on whether or not Larry Gross would make it to Charleston, you can cash your ticket because we can confirm he's in the building. And he'll be here to talk about Mountain Stage. That'll be at 4:06. What do you say we do the Sound of Sports, folks? Let's do that. We'll start with college baseball. We had to end our show yesterday before the WVU baseball team met the media after the Mountaineers' run at the College World Series in Omaha. Came to an end with a 12-7 loss to North Carolina, WVU's second loss in this double elimination tourney to the Tar Heels. WVU coach Steve Sabins, the National Coach of the Year, according to the College Baseball Writer, says it was quite the ride.
10: You never want to go down. If you're going to go down, for me, being down 12-1 and scratching and clawing and fighting and running out of gas and giving literally everything that you have left in the tank to compete, is poetic for me.
1: All right. And WVU center fielder Armani Guzman says that even after falling behind the Heels 12-1 early yesterday, the Mountaineers felt like they were still capable of yet another comeback.
11: Yeah, just respect for the game. I mean, if you're going to play nine innings, you might as well play them hard. And the whole season, we've never given up a pitch nor an out, so we just continue to do that. And we ended up coming up short, but We all believed that we were going to come back and win that game.
1: WVU's Gavin Kelly had a great season, had a home

0: running the game yesterday. He's considered to be one of the locks to be among the first players selected in next year's draft. Kelly says some of his teammates are friends for life.
1: I mean, these are some of my best friends for life, so just being able to share the field here with them means a lot. All the hard work that's been put in to get here is really special, and just blessed to be a part of it.
0: So Carolina is moving on to face Oklahoma for the title. Here's North Carolina coach Scott Forbes on beating the Mountaineers again on Thursday.
2: You know, I want to congratulate West Virginia. Heck of a team, heck of a run they made, very well coached. They just played the game the right way. That's a credit to their coaching staff. They come at you a lot of ways, a lot of speed, deep pitching staff. So we really had to work in those two games to beat them. And I've been in their shoes. I know what that feels like. And it's a stinker, but man, they got a lot to be proud of, and they should be extremely proud of how they represented their university.
0: We'll have more on WVU baseball in the 5 o'clock hour today. The Charleston Dirty Birds series at Hagerstown continues tonight. The Dirty Birds were 7-6 losers last night. Hagerstown has now won 7 in a row. From the big leagues, the Reds were beaten by the Mets 9-1 on Wednesday afternoon. They're off tonight and open a weekend set in the Bronx with the Yankees tomorrow night. Last night in West Sacramento, the Pirates outslugged the A's 12-4 in the rubber game of their three-game set. The Bucks, Ryan O'Hearn had a night with a career-high 6 RBIs in the victory, falling a triple shy of the cycle. He launched a two-run homer to left in the top of the fourth inning.
3: Shortened outings from a starter and extended outings from the bullpen can really start to jumble things, which is why as a starter you feel bad about not being able to eat up those innings.
4: Hit the other way, Wynn carrying, and clear the deck. Oppo cannonball coming for Ryan O'Hearn. It's a two-run homer, and it's 7-0 Pirates.
5: Just another great job of going the other way. That front shoulder stays on the ball against those left-handers. We talked about that all season long.
4: Ryan O'Hearn, that's his 11th, and a 7-0 Pirates lead.
0: So the Pirates scored at least 10 runs for the 7th time this season. That matches last year's total. Braxton Ashcraft with a quality start, 7 Ks in 6 innings, allowing just 1 earned run on 4 hits. After the game, Ryan O'Hearn said he liked hitting in that ballpark in Sacktown.
6: Yeah, I think going opposite field, honestly. You know, over the last couple of weeks, I've been, like, pulling a lot of balls. And, you know, so last couple of days, just trying to get back to one of my strengths, which is hitting the ball to left field. So, you know, happy to get some RBIs and help the boys win tonight. And it was overall a good night.
0: The Pirates start a three-game series tomorrow night in Denver, where right-hander Bubba Chandler gets the ball in the opener of that weekend set against the Rockies. In Seattle, the O's Kyle Bradish was dealing last night. He struck out a career-high 12 while pitching into the eighth inning as Baltimore beat the Mariners 5-3 to stop a three-game slide. Bradish allowed 5 hits and 2 walks in 7 2/3, throwing 65 of his 100 pitches for strikes.
7: 0-2, his 100th pitch. Crawford takes strike 3! A new career-high 12 strikeouts for Kyle Bradish. And he's through 7 2/3. And that is where his watch will end.
8: That's it for Kyle Bradish. The entire infield around him right now to congratulate him on one of the great performances we have seen this season by an Orioles pitcher. He's out of the game.
0: Here's the Birds' Bradish on his outstanding start last night against the M's.
9: Yeah, I mean, last outing, I felt really good. It was probably the best I felt all year. And like I said, after the game, like, I didn't make bad pitches. I just put good swings on it. I think we tweaked some of the location, and you saw that out there today. We got a lot more chase and swing and miss.
0: So the Orioles right-hander Shane Boz starts the rubber game of this series with the Mariners tonight. And in L.A., the Dodgers edge the Rays 5-4. Los Angeles first baseman Freddie Freeman ripped a go-ahead two-run homer in the sixth to flip the script.
10: You know, Dodgers, the last two innings, had left the bases loaded. Again, just need to take advantage of really blowing this thing open, having a multi-run inning.
7: Freeman flies it to deep center field. Mullins going back. He's out of room. Goodbye. Freddie Freeman flips the score with a two-run shot.
10: It's unceremoniously just continues to come up big. I mean, just kind of lays in the weeds and boom.
7: The Dodgers back in front 5-4 on Freeman's 12.
0: So the Dodgers sweep that three-game set with the Tampa Bay Rays, just the second ever sweep of the Rays by the Dodgers, and the first in nearly 13 years. Let's take a break, and we'll come back and wrap up our number one in just a moment.
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0: All right, folks, that is going to do it for hour number one, but frankly, we are just getting warmed up. We'll take a break here for news at the top of the hour. When we come back, we'll take a look at a real interesting day on Wall Street, reset our question of the day about how clean is your car, and do you judge the people who do not have a clean car? Got some interesting takes on that. And Larry Gross from Mountain State just made it. We'll talk to him about the next show, and we'll play some pick one. That'll be at 4:33. This is Metro News, the voice of West Virginia.
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20: From ABC News, I'm Michelle Franzen. A signed memo of understanding between the U.S. and Iran leading to bipartisan backlash over terms that could allow Iran to sell oil on the open market, rebuild military, and charge fees in the reopened Strait of Hormuz. Here's ABC's Selena Wang.
21: This deal also says that the U.S. commits to negotiating to lift all sanctions against Iran and release billions of dollars in frozen Iranian assets if certain progress marks are made. And when it comes to the Strait of Hormuz, it says that for 60 days, there will be no charge for allowing free passage through the strait, which leaves open the possibility that fees could be charged after that point, which is a power that Iran did not have before this war began.
20: In Chicago, former President Barack Obama addressing the crowd at the dedication ceremony of his presidential center, saying he hopes the center serves as a reminder how precious democracy is and for Americans to exercise their rights under the Constitution.
22: Will we stop believing that voting matters? That citizenship matters, that our collective voices matter, that how we treat each other no longer matters, then we give away our power to decide our own futures.
20: Former Presidents Joe Biden, George W. Bush, and Bill Clinton, along with former First Ladies, attended the ceremony. The center opens to the public tomorrow. First-time jobless claims slipping last week and were in line with analyst projections.
23: 225,000 out-of-work Americans filed their initial applications for state jobless benefits in the weekend of June 13th, a decrease of 4,000. The previous week's reading, 229,000 initial filings, was the highest since February. Still, economists describe the labor market as stable and in a condition of low hiring and low firing.
20: ABC's Jim Ryan. Gulf Coast states still under threat of flooding from Tropical Storm Arthur, delivering up to a half a foot of rain per hour in some areas. 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
27: Good afternoon. It's 4:03 and 80 degrees in the capital city. I'm Morgan Pemberton inside the 580 WCHS radio newsroom. Remaining cloudy this hour in Charleston. We'll have more on AccuWeather after the news. Charleston Police Department has released more information on the fatal car crash that occurred Wednesday evening. A news release said that the crash occurred at the intersection of Lee Street West and Ohio Avenue. When authorities arrived, they discovered that the crash involved a Charleston Fire Department SUV and a Toyota Camry. The deceased individual was identified as 82-year-old Glenna Woodson of Charleston. A preliminary investigation indicates that the CFD vehicle was responding to a dispatch call with its emergency lights and sirens activated. The SUV was traveling eastbound on Lee Street West and was approaching the intersection when it collided with Woodson's car. Woodson was pronounced deceased at the hospital. The driver of the CFD vehicle was also taken to the hospital. The crash does remain under investigation. Criterium Racing, the fast-paced bicycling race, continues tonight with elite racers taking to the course in downtown Charleston. The elite women cyclists will compete beginning at 6 p.m., followed by the men at 8 p.m. There is more possible rain expected later around the state. Metro News meteorologist Brian Hughes.
28: We've got another round of showers and storms late this afternoon into the evening. Most of that is primarily going to be confined to southern West Virginia and into eastern parts of the state. But we could have another round of showers late this evening tonight that we have to watch for.
27: Who's
1: Hughes did say that the weekend weather will be a little bit better. This weekend, residents will get the chance to meet the West Virginia Music Hall of Fame's 2027 class of inductees during their garden party. The event will be held at the South Charleston Farmers Market on Sunday from 3 p.m. to 6 p.m. Hall of Fame director Michael Lipton says a tribute to one of West Virginia's greatest is headlining.
2: The big news is Corey Withers, Bill Withers' daughter, is coming to town to represent the Withers family and to do a musical tribute to her dad.
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1: Metro News AccuWeather forecast says this afternoon cloudy with showers expected later. It's 4:05 and 80 degrees in the capital city. I'm Morgan Pemberton, 580 WCHS.

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1: All right, welcome back to the show. Hour number two, how do you do? Metro News Hotline. Hey, wherever you're listening to the show today, inside the state of West Virginia or beyond the borders, we hope you're having a good day. Operating as we always do out of our flagship 580 WCHS here in Charleston. 79 degrees as we came on the air this afternoon. Larry, was it raining on you today?
2: Off and on, yes, yeah, both up and back. I just went up to Athens and back. On the way up, it got rain. On the way back, a little less rain on the way back.
1: Yeah, not too bad.
2: No.
1: Not too bad out there. So, obviously, Larry made it.
2: I did.
1: You made it. It was touch and go, though.
2: I wasn't
1: for a while,
2: joking.
1: Larry.
2: It was not a joke. I just sent you guys because I thought I wasn't going to. I got a leaky tire, and I thought if it starts leaking bad, then I'm going to have to go get a... But every 20 miles, I had to pull over and put some more air into it.
1: Well, I know you sent Coop a text, so you probably heard me say that we were willing to send somebody if you could get here by boat.
2: Yeah, that'd be a long trip that away.
1: That's true. Got a lot of stuff to get into in this hour. Wow, what a crazy day in the financial markets. The Mag 7 bouncing back today. SpaceX, some early options expired. So we'll talk a little bit more specifically about individual stocks with Amy Smith when she gets here at 5 o'clock. But we're going to take a look at what happened in the financial markets, check some West Virginia stocks, energy prices, and crypto here in just a minute. We'll reset our question of the day, and then we'll talk to Larry about what's going on with Mountain Stage. Big show coming up. 4:25 today, we've got the Entertainment Report. Coop, we've got our Pick One segment right back where it belongs. 4:33 on Thursday.
3: All right.
1: We'll knock that out at the bottom of the hour. A little later on in the hour, we'll open up the On This Date file, the five things to know at 5 o'clock in sports in about 52 minutes. I mentioned Amy Smith. We'll play In or Out at 5:25. Kevin Kinder, if he gets on the ground in time, coming back from Omaha, we'll have some more thoughts on WVU baseball. Their run at the College World Series ended yesterday. By the way, college baseball, WVU baseball specifically, is one of the topics for Pick One today. So we'll get into that. And then more of your responses to our question of the day before we wrap this thing up at 6 o'clock and make room for the boys on Sportsline. All right, let's go ahead and take a quick peek at what happened in the financial markets today. As far as the Dow is concerned, the Dow ended up 72 points, just a 1/10 to the good. Closing at 51,564 today. S&P 500 was up 1.1%, added 80 points. Closed the session at 7,500 even. NASDAQ was up almost 2% today. Gained 496 points, closing at 26,517. Among stocks of local interest to West Virginia that were big percentage gainers or losers, Caterpillar had a good day, up 3.6%. Tacked on a little more than $34 a share, closing the day at $990.25 a share at 3 o'clock Eastern. FMC down 3.3%, lost 40 cents, $11.58 at the close today. Halliburton likewise down 3.6%, lost $1.30 today, $34.93 at the close. In the energy space today, oil relatively flat, down but just 19 cents. WTI and the NYMEX closed at $76.60. Currently, Nat Gas trading up 2.5%.

3.8%, adding 9 cents at the moment, up to $3.23 per unit. And in crypto today, crypto, man, continues to be

0: disorganized lives. And, Coop, what was I saying in the 3 o'clock hour? That one out of four people have ended a date early because of a messy car.
1: I wonder if there's a topic other than this and baseball that we agree on more.
0: I don't know. I think that's about right.
1: I think that might be about right.
0: I think that's about right. So here's the question, and it's sponsored by Selango Law. Do you judge a person by the way they keep their car? And how is the inside of your car looking right now? Do you judge a person by the way they keep their car? And how's the inside of your car looking right about now? To answer that, we got the text line open for you, 304-TALK 304, 304-8255-304. I'm on Exit Weekly, W-E-E-K-L-E-Y, one word, three E's, W-E-E-K-L-E-Y. I'm going to talk to Larry Gross, but I did want to just get this one X message from Old School 58. Hey, Dave, my dad used to make me clean the white sidewalls of his car with a Brillo pad, so my car is immaculate.
2: That's old school.
0: That is
2: white
0: old
2: sidewalls.
0: That is old school.
2: That's
0: but you know
2: back
0: what?
2: In the day.
0: We do get our habits from our parents, right?
2: Of course we do. Yeah, and then we also, I think, it's hard not to. Now, I'm not talking about a little this and that, but if somebody's car is really trashed, it's hard not to think, I wonder what their life is like.
0: I know that's
1: so somebody true. Just sent us a text, Dave, you need a tetanus shot to get into my car.
0: Nice.
2: There you go.
0: Nice. That's good.
2: There you go. I don't understand what
0: all
2: you're
0: right,
2: talking
0: about.
2: All right,
0: so Larry, we talked about your road adventures with your tire, but you've been on quite a trip. Where you been?
2: I have been. I've done this the last two years. I go out to Iowa with a friend of mine, lives an artist friend. And we go fish ponds in Iowa, and then he and his family for 30 years have been going up to Lake of the Woods in Canada, and they invited me to become a part of that journey, which was great. It's him and his son and two grandsons and another fellow friend. So we went up there. So I did catch two personal bests of my own, which did not going to impress everybody out there, but for me, it's always good to have a personal best. I caught a largemouth in an Iowa pond that was 20 inches long and it weighed 7.5 pounds, which means it was really fat. It was, it's the breeding season. They're spawning now, so that I'm sure it was a her. Caught her. And then up in Canada, I caught a 42-inch muskie, which is my best.
0: Hey, excuse my ignorance here, but I don't know too much about the Lake of the Woods.
2: It's a giant lake that a tiny bit of it goes into northern Minnesota, and the rest of it's up in Ontario, Canada.
0: Okay.
2: And it's not as big as the Great Lakes, but it's a big lake, and it has literally 1,000 islands in it. That's why it's such good fishing, because fish hang around the islands, and they've got rock formations, and if you like smallmouth bass, and you're like a northern pike, we caught a lot of those, caught some big ones, and muskies, and then also they're famous for walleye. That's what people go up there to catch, but we don't go to catch that, but the other three we do.
0: Did you drive or fly?
2: We drove up. Because we had three of us, we it was about from Iowa, from outside of Des Moines. It took us about 10 hours to get to the place where you get on a boat.
0: Yeah.
2: Because the resort is not on it's on the bank, it's on an island. So you go out 20 minutes, and that's where then we go out from there every day.
0: Well, the other thing is, if you're driving, you can take your gear.
2: You have to. You know? I mean, negative. I thought about it because I had so much stuff going on, maybe flying, but then I can't put all this stuff, and it would cost me more. It would cost as much as the trip to ship all the stuff out there, so I drive.
0: Hey, man, before we start talking about mound staging, a show that's coming up in early August, you're a baseball guy.
2: Oh, yeah.
0: What'd you make of this WVU run in the College World Series?
2: I'm glad you let me say this because I loved it. I followed it as closely as I could. Many times I had to watch, repeats. I couldn't watch it when it was happening. But I thought it was wonderful. I like the college ball. I like their attitudes. I like the attitude of the coach. I like everything about that team. I thought they did great. They didn't make a lot of mistakes. And it's like everything else in sports. We don't have the money to necessarily purchase the top talent. But by golly, we were right there. I mean, we were the last four. So what do you say to that? I mean, you can't. That makes the argument. I thought it was wonderful. Yeah. I watched the last game, and I tell you what, I wasn't sure they were going to be out of it, even in the bottom of the ninth. They could come back. What they did with Kentucky, that was divine intervention almost.
0: That's so true. That is so true. We'll talk more about that at 5:33 today. All right, let's get into what's going on at the Culture Center. Oh, by the way, you're going to be part of the Garden Party 11.
2: I am.
0: That's going to be at the Sunday. South Charleston Farmers Market.
2: Yep, 3 to 6 this Sunday.
0: All right.
2: It's fun. They ask for a donation, but it's free. You go out and listen to some music, and there's going to be food trucks. It's going to be great, great time out there. A lot of different people. John Ellison will be there. William Matheny will be there. Mike Morningstar, who's getting inducted. I shouldn't say that, but he's inducted to the Hall of Fame. Mike will probably told you that. In any case, he'll be out there, and they'll introduce all the

0: people for the new, who's going to be in the West Virginia Music Hall of Fame. That's Sunday, 3 o'clock.
1: So Ann Magnuson is also going to be there. Has she ever performed on Mountain Stage?
0: Yeah. She's recorded, we performed two or three times on the show.
1: So she'll be there too.
0: Yeah, yeah. And she's great. You know, she's funny. She's quite the character and quite a great, good singer and actress. I mean, she's really talented human being.
1: So that's a pretty good show for just a donation.
0: Yeah. No, it's fun, you know. And let's hope the weather's good and if it's going to be quite a thing.
1: Let's talk about what's going on Sunday, August the 2nd.
0: Yeah, here's the deal. We got no more shows in June or July. July is off. But August the 2nd, we come back with three shows in August. So mark your calendar. It's three Sundays in August, Mountain Stage. On the 2nd, we got a hot shot show. I really love this show. I'll tell you a couple that we got some music, but the two that we don't have music for. Tift Merritt is a singer-songwriter. We first had her on. She was kind of an ingenue, you know, young, starting out and quite talented. And then now she's really an experienced singer-songwriter and really, really quite talented. She's originally from North Carolina. I don't think she lives there anymore. Then we have a band called Tenacity, who I'm not that familiar with. They sing roots music, and they're also from North Carolina. But then some people we have some music for. We have a woman named Candy Jenkins. Now, that name doesn't ring a bell, but there's a group called Houndmouth from Kentucky. We had them on. I like the group, but I really like the female singer, and that's her. So since then, she's gone out on her own. And we have a cut from her from one of her latest things. This is Candy Jenkins.
1: Yeah, Ain't No June is the song.

0: Yeah, Coop, that was a good call. So she's got a little bit of a sound of Elizabeth Cook.
1: Yeah, I got a little bit of Elizabeth Cook there.
2: Yeah, I would say,
1: I like it.
2: I think she, yeah, and she has that kind of an attitude too, you know, kind of alt country,
1: nice.
2: Old time.
1: I like
2: and
1: it.
2: That's it. I really like her. When she was on the show before, I must say, I picked her out. Like, the band's good, but she's really good. So I'm glad she's still out there doing it. And also, a band that's been around for 4 decades now, the Jayhawks. I know you know of them. They're from up in Minneapolis, and Gary Louris is the guy who started it way back in the day. And I got to tell you a funny story. They've been on the show twice, and once was the first time was 1995, so that's 30
1: wow.
2: years ago, and that's 10 years after they started. And they were on tour with Wilco. They both were on the show, they were playing softball. They like to play softball, so we took them out to a softball field out here, and they were playing softball, and we were out watching them play softball. And they have a woman that's in the band still today, Karen Grotberg, and she plays keyboards. And she was running to try to catch a ball in the field. She slipped, fell down, and broke her collarbone. So the rest of the tour, she had to play one-handed because she broke her collarbone in Charleston playing softball.
0: That's your fault, Larry.
2: It's our fault. You know? We saw that. We thought, you know, slow down. It was slippery. It was mid rain, you know. We thought, don't go after it. So don't charge that ball. She fell down and kaboom.
0: Hey, that's such a unique story. I mean, how many years you were the host of the show? How many people who came to perform got injured and you had to handle that?
2: A few people, but not that way. Not on a softball field, you know. We've had 2,000 people have trouble, get sick, get injured.
0: Sure.
2: You know, they're 43 years. Where you're going to, things are going to happen. But I remember that distinctly because Andy and I were both looking at each other. Oh, no, now we're going to get blamed for this. And they're going to go, they got to go to the rest of the tour. But she did it. She found a way to do it.
0: And she's still with the band.
2: She's still with the band.
0: Oh, that's funny.
2: I just looked it up to make sure it was her. And sure enough, it was. She's been off and on, but she's been there. She was there in 95.
0: It's a classic song from the Jayhawks.
2: Yeah, it's a great song.
0: Little Blue.
2: This is a great song.

0: That's good stuff, man.
1: Good band. They're a great band. This is on August the 2nd. So put it on your calendar and come see us at Mountain Stage. August the 2nd, all those bands will be here. By the way, tonight, you can see me if you go to see James McMurtry. He's playing over at the Little Theater.
0: Nice.
1: At the Sitter over here, the Coliseum. And I'm looking forward to it. One of my favorites of all times, James McMurtry.
0: Hey, I've got to ask you about this. Coop and I talked about this a couple of days ago. I was just reading an article about the biggest soccer fans in the music world who are just fired up about the World Cup. So we had this story last week. I'm sure you saw it about Rod Stewart, right? Mm-hmm. Where Stewart canceled a show with laryngitis, supposedly, within an hour before it was supposed to start, and then was caught on TV the very next day flying cross-country to Boston to see Scotland play. As an artist, what's your reaction to that?
1: People like that, they got their own rules, I guess. I don't like to do that to people who buy the tickets, you know, the audience. I hate to disappoint them, unless something's for real. You know, if you're sick or something happened, you can't help it. But to say, just blow it off, like, you know what, I don't feel like doing that. I think I'm going over here. That's not my thing.
0: Yeah, I just wonder, couldn't there have been a situation where the show could have been either canceled earlier in the day before people left their homes and fought the traffic to get into this theater?
1: That's my point. You forget about how, so you're a huge star. How did you get to be a huge star? Because those people came to the concert.
0: Well, that's true.
1: That's why.
0: Hey, good to see you, Larry.
1: It's good to be here. I'm glad I made it.
0: Good to hear.
1: Head to the tire store now.
0: I guess you are. Larry Gross. And by the way, there's a lot of great shows coming up this the month of August at Mountain State,
1: absolutely.
0: Right?
1: Absolutely. Three shows in August, all with some very, very interesting bands. So check it out. Go to mountainstage.org. Just check it out. And you can get tickets there early if you wish. And some of these shows are good. Like this show here, the second, it's already started to sell.
0: Larry Gross, thank you. We'll take a quick break. We'll come back with the Entertainment Report in just a minute.
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7: This is a Bloomberg Money Minute. Stocks are gaining as investors eye the cooling off of tension in the Middle East and the increased flow of oil and other goods. Intel shares surging after President Trump said the chipmaker will work with Apple on domestically produced semiconductors. Amazon in talks to sell AI chips in a bid to undercut NVIDIA chips for use in other companies' data centers. Waymo recalling its robo-taxis to fix a software issue that could cause the autonomous vehicles to enter and drive at highway speed through freeway construction zones. That's after problems in Phoenix and San Francisco. The remedy to update the self-driving software is apparently still under development. Waymo suspended freeway driving in May. And shares of Take-Two Interactive surging today. Pre-orders for Grand Theft Auto 6 will open months early on June 25th, according to Take-Two's Rockstar Games unit, kicking off the launch of one of the most anticipated video games of all time. Denise Pellegrini.
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14: With your traffic update, I'm Ryan Nicholson. There's only one accident to report on. That's at 48 RHL Boulevard in South Charleston. Injuries have been reported, so please make way for any emergency vehicles. Once again, from the WCHS Traffic Studios, I'm Ryan Nicholson.
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15: Well, everyone is excited because tomorrow is the New York Knicks Championship Parade. Hey! And I read that after the parade, the Department of Sanitation will clean up over 40,000 pounds of confetti.
16: Ooh.
15: They'll either start at the cleanup at 5 in the morning or get a giant leaf blower and make it New Jersey's problem.
0: All right, 428 on the show. 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Here are the latest entertainment headlines today from ABC.
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19: We have our first look at the Westies, the MGM Plus drama about New York's infamous Irish gang of the same name. The new series stars Academy Award winner J.K. 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
19: Comedian Nikki Glaser is stepping into a new role. Glaser will be joining the voice cast of Steps, a new animated film for Netflix. She joins the previously announced all-star cast, including Bette Midler and Ali Wong. Steps will premiere on Netflix later this year. A new film is coming to the Sphere. Starting in 2027, fans will be able to experience the Rocky Horror Picture Show in the famed Las Vegas venue. The first film to play the Sphere was The Wizard of Oz, which has sold 3 million tickets since its premiere last year. And happy birthday to Sir Paul McCartney, who is 84 today. Michelle Franz in ABC News.
0: Michelle, thank you. We'll take a quick break here for news at the bottom of the hour and come right back with a new edition of Pick One. This is Metro News, the voice of West Virginia.
13: This is Hotline, presented by Selango Law on Metro News, the voice of West Virginia.

Good afternoon. It's 4:30 and 80 degrees in the capital city. I'm Morgan Pemberton in the 580 WCHS radio newsroom. Still cloudy skies in Charleston. More on the forecast following the news. Charleston police have identified the individual who was killed

0: following a car crash that involved a Charleston Fire Department vehicle Wednesday evening. Authorities said that 82-year-old Glenna Woodson was pronounced dead at the hospital. According to news release, the CFD SUV was traveling eastbound on Lee Street West when they were approaching the intersection of Lee Street and Ohio Avenue when they collided with Woodson's Toyota Camry. An investigation is ongoing. More rain could hit the Kanawha Valley later today. The region was able to escape strong weather earlier today with very little damage. One of the storms rolled in from the Midwest and Kentucky and passed through Mingo, Logan, and Wyoming counties. Logan County Emergency Services Director Roger Bryant says they were able to escape the worst of it.
1: We got some trees down, but those have been cleaned up. And I think we've still got about 850 people without power, but those are pockets scattered around the county.
0: You can read more at WVMetroNews.com. The USA Cycling Pro Road Nationals continue in the capital city tonight and will roll on into the weekend. Charleston Mayor's Chief of Staff Matt Sutton says motorists should keep road closures in mind over the next couple of days.
2: Friday, Saturday, Sunday, Kanawha Boulevard will be closed from Clendenin to Warts Avenue. Clendenin Street to Warts Avenue, the Kanawha Boulevard shut down. The Southside Bridge is shut down to motorists. You have to use Ferry Street for the Southside Bridge access, but the Southside Bridge will be shut down.
0: You can read about all the roads impacted at www.charlestonwv.gov. And there's a West Virginia Music Hall of Fame event coming up this Sunday. The 11th annual garden party will take place at the South Charleston Farmers Market from 3 until 6 o'clock. Metro News AccuWeather forecast is cloudy skies for the afternoon with possible rain, high 80. It's 4:32 and 80 degrees in the capital city. I'm Morgan Pemberton, 580 WCHS.
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4: Here's an update of sports on WCHS. Mountaineer baseball season, the magical season, ended as they got to the Final Four of the College World Series. West Virginia finishing with 47 victories and no doubt a top five finish coming up in the polls once the College World Series is over. Reds are off tomorrow night. Cincinnati opens a series at Yankee Stadium. Rhett Lauder pitches for Cincinnati against New York's Cam Schlitter. Saturday, it's the North-South All-Star Game. Herbert Hoover's Joey Fields is the coach of the South squad. He's on that team with four of his graduated Herbert Hoover seniors.
5: Oh, yeah, that's fun, man. And just it's always nice to know, hey, this is our last week. This is our last game here. We've been in the opportunity when you're playing the state championship with these guys, but you never know, you know. But, no, it's been fun.
4: North-South game coming up Saturday. We'll talk more about it coming up on the Sports Line tonight at 6:06.
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7: All right, welcome back to the show. We're going to play pick one here in a sec. Two quick things, Coop. We are never going to take our regular guests for granted.
8: Oh, no,
7: I mean,
8: of course
7: how
8: not.
7: Good was Larry Gross?
8: Larry's
7: today?
8: Always awesome. Yeah, it's always great to talk
7: fantastic
8: to Larry.
7: Fantastic to get Larry Gross as a regular contributor to our show. We really appreciate him. The other thing was, you mentioned Elizabeth Cook.
8: Yeah.
7: And I had not thought about her in a long time.
8: Just listened to an album this weekend, as a matter of fact. I
7: so,
8: love her.
7: Elizabeth Cook, country singer, alt country, the host of the, you know, wildly popular Apron Strings on Outlaw Country on Sirius XM. She's got connections to Charleston. Her mom is from Charleston. And if you remember, her stepdad had a crazy story. He was in prison for a long time in Florida. And when he was in prison, he put together the skills to have the first mobile welding unit in the state of Florida. So when he got out, he did really, really well with that. And she's a guest on our show. How many times has she been on? At least once. But we need to get her back.
8: Yeah, that might be at least once. I think sometime back in the day. I really love. She's one of my favorite.
7: Oh, me too.
8: Singers. I really love her a lot. El Camino. I mean,
7: oh, that's such a great song.
8: Yeah, I love all.
7: Yeah, El Camino. You know what? Now I've got to hear that.
8: I know that's the album I listened to this weekend. Yeah,
7: so good. All right, let's play pick one. In pick one, the rules are kind of explained in the title. In pick one, For each topic, two choices are given, and you must select one of them. Hence, you must pick one. Coop and I have 5 cents of pick one topics. We have not seen each other's pick one selections. There are no correct answers. There are simply opinions. Honest responses are likely to result in hurt feelings that could jeopardize our friendship and working relationship. We're willing to risk all that for the sake of higher ratings. Let's get started. Pick one topic number one. Coop, are you ready?
8: Yeah, let's do it, man.
7: All right, WVU's run at the College Baseball World Series was a first for the school. It ended yesterday after reaching the Final Four. Pick one topic number one. What's bigger? Reaching the College World Series Final Four or potentially winning a Big 12 football title game? Which one's bigger? Reaching the College World Series Final Four or potentially winning a Big 12 football title game?
8: Probably not up until this year or recent years would I've even considered this to be much of a discussion, but frankly, regular season is going to mean so little in college football in the very near future. When virtually half of the teams are making it into the playoff, what's a conference champion? I guess it gets you the automatic bid, but chances are the team that loses is going to get a bid into the thing too, more often than not. So I think that's going to devalue the conference championship considerably. So I got to go with the Final Four in baseball in this case. I know Hoppy on midday today said he might have been captured by the moment a little bit, but he thought it was a historic run by the baseball team this particular instance. But, yeah, I'm going to go with the baseball thing this time. Okay. It may not be right, but I'm going with it.
7: You know, I think I would still lean football, but it's a conversation. It's a conversation. All right, pick one topic number two. Red Lobster has just announced a new sweepstakes inspired by its well-known Endless Shrimp promotion. The contest will award one winner an Endless Shrimp shrimp card. It's the Endless Shrimp card. 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
8: Wow. Okay.
7: The package prize also includes a reinforced steel card, a biometric safe, and a year of jiu-jitsu classes. 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So, pick one topic number two. Free Endless Shrimp once a month for a year or a year of free jiu-jitsu classes. 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Endless Shrimp once a month for a year or a year of free jiu-jitsu classes. 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
8: I mean, I'm going to have to be honest about this thing. I'm so weird about getting shrimp out because, like, I just the mistake is made way too often when I get shrimp out, and it just drives me nuts. The thing about Red Lobster is I believe that they get theirs pre-prepared, and that happens very rarely there where you have a shrimp that's not properly deveined. All you want to do if you try to take a year of martial arts is, number one, you're not going to continue taking it after the year, probably. You're just going to end up probably getting worked over at some point when you think that you're Bruce Lee going into a fight. Although, I would struggle making it once a month. I would still take the shrimp, I guess.
7: That surprises me. Yeah. I'm totally surprised by that. I thought for sure you'd take the martial arts classes.
8: I don't want to get roughed up.
7: Okay. Topic number three. Smashing Pumpkins and Chris Stapleton are going to headline America's Block Party at Los Angeles Memorial Coliseum on July the 4th. Queen Latifah is going to host the event. It's organized by America 250, a nonpartisan group overseeing the nation's 250th anniversary celebration of the Declaration of Independence. Tickets are $17.76. Okay.
8: Oh, yes.
7: See what they did there? See what they did there? More interesting concert. Smashing Pumpkins or Chris Stapleton? Please pick one. More interesting concert, the Pumpkins or Chris Stapleton? Please pick one.
8: I kind of like to hear Chris Stapleton do Cherub Rock.
7: Yeah, right.
8: Jeez, man. I mean, Chris Stapleton is it's still in his moment. I mean, he's one of the greatest entertainers awarded every year right now. And I like Chris Stapleton quite a bit. And frankly, I find the Smashing Pumpkins to be very annoying. Billy Corgan's a little annoying and things like that. But the thing is he's kind of broke down and he's playing the hits again now.
7: Yeah,
8: you know,
7: that's true.
8: And, you know, so he's doing all of those songs. A couple years ago, he wasn't doing those. And I have to admit, I mean, if he's going to play the songs, I want to go see the Pumpkins.
7: Okay, okay. That's a tough one, right?
8: It is a tough one. Yeah, I really like Chris Stapleton, but man, if he's going to play the songs, I'm going to see the Pumpkins.
7: Pick one topic number four. Jersey Mike's has just ended Chick-fil-A's 11-year reign
8: atop
7: the American Consumer Satisfaction Index based on surveys of over 16,000 respondents. More likely place for you to eat next. More likely place for you to eat next, Jersey Mike's or Chick-fil-A? Please pick one.
8: Couple of factors that play into this is I just used Chick-fil-A for catering my daughter's birthday party last weekend. So not looking to go back there anytime soon. And the New Jersey's Mike's is right next to my house. So the chances of it being Jersey Mike's is very high.
7: All right, there you go. And finally, pick one topic number five. A survey of 5,000 adults revealed that 3 in 5 Americans maintain hidden snack stashes. Hidden snack stashes somewhere in their homes. More than half admit to consuming entire chip bags in one sitting. Pick one topic number five. Is your secret snack stash at work or at home? Your secret snack stash. At work or at home, please pick one.
8: I don't want to go too far down this lane, but I actually used to keep a secret snack stash here, and frankly, I was eating too much, and it was making me not feel very good. Like, I was snacking too much during the day. You know my almond thing? I was eating way too many almonds. I had to, like, cut them out completely. I was, like, poisoning myself on almonds. I was eating so many of them. Yeah, so I definitely used to have them at home, but there's a few things that Dad likes. And that, and there's a few places in the house that only Dad can reach. So, yeah, there's a few things that might be squirreled away for Dad when he's in a particular mood.
7: All right, so home is
8: home
7: the answer.
8: Home is the answer, yes.
7: All right, what do you got for me?
8: Okay, let's start with a pretty easy one here. If you had the choice, would you revive any expired fast food item permanently or find any one thing that you've ever lost?
7: Oh, man. Oh, well, I think it would probably be one thing that I've lost, okay? I'm not really that tied to gone and forgotten fast food items. But there's quite a few things I've lost along the way that I would like to get back. I think that's a relatively easy one.
8: There you go. Okay, yeah. Okay.
7: And the first thing I'm thinking of is, like, you know, every old white guy is probably thinking the same thing. I got a box of baseball cards.
8: Yeah.
7: Right?
8: Yeah.
7: I'm thinking about that along the way.
8: Yeah, I'm thinking about that baseball that got lost over in Canal City that had Yvonne Rodriguez, Chipper Jones. It had some signatures on it that might have been worth something one day. Yeah, I hear where you're coming from. Okay, Carrot Top. Dave, do you know who Carrot Top is?
7: Yes, of course.
8: All right, his real name is Scott Thompson. He has an estimated net worth of around $70 million. Built almost entirely on his Las Vegas residency rather than by touring. He's headlined the Luxor since 2005, performs nearly 300 shows a year, and signed a contract extension in 2023, keeping him there through 2030. That residency reportedly nets him roughly about $8 million annually. Touring, film, and other work is secondary income streams for him, like being chairman of the board and one being in Sharknado 4. So what I want you to do is pick one concert that you would prefer to go to. Carrot Top stand up at Red Rock, Colorado, or the Rolling Stones at a Cozy Cat Cafe.
7: Oh man, is this that's got to be the Stones,
8: right? A Cozy Cat Cafe.
7: Oh, Cozy Cat Cafe. Oh, I guess I'm going to Carrot Top. Carrot Top, get ready. You know,
8: you love the Stones, but you're not dying for them.
7: Yeah. Prop comics. You know what? I kind of like Carrot Top the person,
8: but
7: Carrot Top the act, I'm not a real fan of.
8: It's terrible.
7: I know. Yeah, but it's no terrible. Cats. No.
8: Yeah, Cat, I know. No. I know. And my goal to get you to choose against the Stones or Bob Dylan in some way. It's the only way I can think. Cats, man. Okay. All right. So choose one of these things. You can skip the intro on one mundane task. Which one of these tasks would you like to skip the intro? You know how, like, when you're watching a TV show, you can hit skip the intro? Yeah. Would you rather skip the intro to eating, where you don't have to prep the food, it's just there and waiting for you, or skip the intro of arriving to work? Don't have to drive, you leave your house, you're at work.
7: Oh, that's a good question. That's a really good question. I kind of like my ride to work. Kind of, you know, clears my head and I start thinking about what we're going to do on the show. And I kind of like cooking, too. But you know what? I think if I did more of it, it would probably be cooking. I think I would rather go right to the food.
8: I mean, okay? If it's good, just sit down and eat.
7: Yeah, just sit down and eat. So, yeah, I think I'm going to go for the food.
8: Okay, pick one. Question number four. Paul McCartney, as we know, just released a new album a couple weeks ago, and he turns 84 today. Happy birthday, Micah. If alive, John Lennon would be 85 today, and Jimi Hendrix would also be 84. Which artist, if they were alive in 2026, do you think you would most anticipate a new album from? John Lennon or Jimi Hendrix?
7: Wow. Wow, what an interesting question. Really interesting question. I think it would probably be Lennon, because primarily because of the amazing songwriting element. Okay.
8: Yeah.
7: Jimi Hendrix is a fantastic guitarist. There's no debate about that. But I think in terms of the total artist, I think I'd be more interested in Lennon.
8: I'm a little concerned where Jimmy was going. He was like, some of the stuff he was working on before he passed was out there a little bit. So I wonder where he would have ended up being.
7: Yeah.
8: Anyway, I thought that was a good question. Okay, final question. Final question. Number five. After season five, Suzanne Summers of Three's Company got into a contract dispute and spent the rest of the season taking care of mom, quote and unquote, spending only one scene of each weekly episode on the phone with the roommates. Eventually, she was replaced by her cousin, Cindy,
7: right,
8: who was written out of the show during season six when Terry Alden moved in as the new third roommate. Dave, pick one, Chrissy or Terry.
7: Oh, it's got to be Chrissy, right? It's got
8: to
7: be.
8: I kind of like Terry, to be honest with you.
7: Yeah, no doubt.
8: I love that episode where Jack grows a mustache.
7: Oh, man, the Regal Beagle.
8: Yeah, the Regal Beagle, man. Let's go see Larry.
7: Yeah, let's go.
8: All right, Chrissy it is.
7: Yeah, Chrissy it is.
8: All right.
7: All right, there you go. That's pick one. Back Where It Belongs on Thursday at 4:33. Let's take a break, and we'll open up the On This Date file next.
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9: From ABC News, Tech Trends. AI is almost certainly going to make your next device more expensive. Speaking to the Wall Street Journal, Apple CEO Tim Cook says price hikes are, quote, unavoidable. The rapid-fire building of AI data centers is driving up prices for computer components, especially memory. Increases have already hit Microsoft. Prices for the latest lineup of Surface computers are running at least $500 higher than the last generation. Looks like WhatsApp is testing out text messages you can only read once. Several reports say there's an option in test versions that allow people to send texts that vanish after a viewing. And nearly 5 years after Snap started testing AR glasses, they're ready for the public. The new version of what Snap calls the Specs have slimmed down from early concept versions, but carry a hefty price tag. Snap's version of a wearable computer will sell for just under $2,200. With Tech Trends, Brian Clark, ABC News.
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0: With your traffic update, I'm Ryan Nicholson. There are no major accidents to report on at this time. It's currently 79 degrees in the capital city. For more traffic tips, go to WV511.org. Once again, from the WCHS Traffic Studios, I'm Ryan Nicholson.
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2: 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Birthdays today in sports, Bruce Smith, Hall of Fame defensive end for the Bills, played at Virginia Tech, 63 years old today. Antonio Gates, another Pro Football Hall of Famer, amazing tight end, great basketball player at Kent State, 46 years old today. Evan Mobley of the Cavaliers turns 25 today. Coop, did you know Jay Rockefeller's having a birthday today? Jay Rockefeller, John D. Rockefeller IV. Former governor of the state, former senator, 89 years old today. Happy birthday, Jay. Isabella Rossellini, Blue Velvet, other projects, 74 years old today. Blake Shelton having a birthday today. Blake Shelton turning 50 today.

0: birth anniversaries. How about Carl Tacy? Carl Tacy was a college star at Davidson Elkins. He coached a year at Marshall, took Marshall to the NCAA tournament, then went on to a great career at Wake Forest. Born in the state in 1932, Carl Tacy died in December. He died in 2020. Lou Brock of the Cardinals having a birth anniversary today. Born in the state in 1939, he died at the age of 81 in September of 2020. Let's flash back. August 29th, 1977, he passes Ty Cobb and sets the all-time stolen base record with his 893rd stolen base.
1: Reisleben looks. He's going. The pitch is high. The throw is safe. He stole it. The throw got by the shortstop, and Brock has done it. They would have thrown him out, but the shortstop couldn't handle the bad throw. And this is it, folks. Brock has now stolen 893. Dugout onto the field, and all of the reporters, newspaper people, photographers on the field, much reminiscent of the night he broke Maury Wills' record.
0: Also on this date, 1940, this is the anniversary of Winston Churchill's "This Was Their Finest Hour" speech, urging perseverance during the Battle of Britain, delivered to the British House of Commons.
2: Let us therefore brace ourselves to our duty. And so bear ourselves that if the British Empire and its Commonwealth last for 1,000 years, men will still say, this was their finest hour.
0: From the movies on this date, 1969, The Wild Bunch, directed by Sam Peckinpah, is released.
3: Pike had been a gentleman of principle. He still had a principle or two.
4: We're not getting rid of anybody. We're going to stick together just like it used to be. When you side with a man, you stay with him. And if you can't do that, you're like some animal. You're finished.
0: Also on this date from boxing, 1941, Joe Louis KOs the Pittsburgh Kid, Billy Kahn, in 13 rounds.
5: Kahn brought the left hook. He's railing around the ring. Louis hooks the left and the right to the jaw. And Kahn is down from a right cross to the jaw. He's taking the count. 4, 5, 6, 7, he's on his back, 8, 9, he's getting up at the, oh no, the referee says it's all over, the bout has stopped, the winner and still champion, Joe Louis, but what a fight Billy Kahn gave.
0: All right, so Kahn was ahead on points, ahead of the Brown Bomber, but he decided to mix it up with Joe Louis late in the fight, and that was a mistake. So, musical birthday to the break. Paul McCartney, 84 today. The five things to know at 5 o'clock in sports are coming up next.

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2: Let's go back to 1947 for this highlight. It was a mediocre season for the Reds, but somehow in the midst of this ho-hum year, Reds pitcher Yul Blackwell managed to have one of the best seasons a Cincinnati pitcher has ever had. From May 10th to July 25th, Blackwell had 16 wins in a row, and all 16 were complete games. And the highlight for this winning streak came on this June 18th with a no-hitter at Crosley Field. A 6-0 win over the Boston Braves, now the Atlanta Braves. Yul Blackwell, a tall right-hander with a nasty sidearm delivery and a devastating fastball, and a no-hitter on this June 18th, this date in Reds baseball.
1: This date in Reds baseball is brought to you by the Cincinnati Reds Hall of Fame and Museum, presented by Dinsmore. Celebrating greatness, preserving history, providing inspiration.
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4: 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They started late. Right now there are eight players tied for the lead at 2 under par, and the only one in the clubhouse is Sam Stevens after an opening round 68. This is Metro News, the voice of what?
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6: From ABC News, Lindsay Davis, anchor Prime, streaming weeknights on ABC News Live. The Trump administration is defending the signed memo of understanding between the U.S. and Iran. Along with the reopening of the Strait of Hormuz, Iran could get access to unfrozen funds if they keep to the deal and rebuild. Vice President J.D. Vance called it an important win for the region.
7: Iran is weakened, their nuclear program destroyed, their economy in desperate straits, and if they change their behavior, big things are going to happen for Iran and for the world. If they don't, no skin off our backs. Either way, we win.
6: GOP Senator Bill Cassidy from Louisiana called it the worst foreign policy blunder in decades. ABC's Selena Wang has more reaction.
8: There's actually bipartisan concern that this deal gives a lot of wins to Iran. In fact, this is not a final agreement even. This is a framework of a deal that gives 60 days to hammer out that final agreement. And when it comes to what Iran gets from this, the U.S. will lift that naval blockade, allow Iran to immediately resume selling oil, which is a big win for Iran because that lifts major economic pressure from Iran.
6: In Chicago, crowds gathered for the dedication ceremony of the Obama Presidential Center. Former President Barack Obama says as America marks its 250th anniversary, he hopes the center is a reminder of how precious democracy is and will renew American civic duty.
9: When we stop believing that voting matters, that citizenship matters, that our collective voices matter, that how we treat each other no longer matters, and we give away our power to decide our own futures.
6: Former Presidents Biden, Bush, and Clinton, along with former First Ladies, attended the ceremony. The center opens to the public tomorrow. In New York City, it was a parade for the ages. Fans celebrated the New York Knicks NBA championship win. New York officials estimate 2 million turned out for the ticker tape parade. 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
12: Good evening. It's 5:03 and 79 degrees in the capital city. I'm Morgan Pemberton inside the 580 WCHS radio newsroom. Still cloudy in Charleston as we enter the evening. We'll have more on AccuWeather after the news. Charleston police say an elderly woman is dead after a T-bone crash involving a Charleston Fire Department SUV.
13: Police say their investigation into the crash remains active. The deadly collision happened Wednesday evening at around 6:14 when a Charleston Fire Department SUV traveling east on Lee Street West, responding to an emergency call with lights and siren on, approached the intersection with Ohio Avenue. Police say a car driven by 82-year-old Glenna Woodson of Charleston entered the intersection. The SUV hit her car in the driver's side door, a T-bone-type collision. Woodson died not long after the wreck. The driver of the city fire department vehicle was also injured. The driver's name has not been released. Charleston police are asking anyone who may have seen the crash to call them. I'm Jeff Jenkins, 580 WCHS.
12: One person was taken to the hospital today after a fire broke out in the kitchen of a Sissonville home. The fire was reported just after 12 p.m. on Grapevine Road, where the injured individual suffered burns. Crews said the fire was out when firefighters arrived and the flames were contained to one pot in the kitchen. Additional storms could come through later this afternoon, disrupting some cleanup from earlier storms today. OES Director in Mason County, Jeremy Bryant, says they had some initial high water, but that quickly drained out.
14: Early on, there was a lot of flash flooding, but it receded relatively quickly, and we went on with our day. But it's a lot of damage, a lot of trees down, a lot of power lines down. The power company's still out working on trying to get everybody restored.
12: And there are several events in Charleston to help commemorate Juneteenth, which is tomorrow. Tonight from 6 to 8 at the Charleston Coliseum and Convention Center, author, professor, and activist Dr. Michael Dyson will speak. Tomorrow, a parade is planned for 11:30 a.m. at the Martin Luther King Jr. Community Center, and then a community festival will be held at Slack Plaza from 12 until 4. Metro News AccuWeather forecast says tonight cloudy and humid with a couple of showers, low 63. It's 5:05 and 79 degrees in the capital city. I'm Morgan Pemberton, 580 WCH.
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15: With your traffic update, I'm Ryan Nicholson. 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That's at the intersection of Quarter G South and Cantley Drive in Charleston. For more traffic tips, go to wv511.org. Once again, from the WCHS Traffic Studios, I'm Ryan Nicholson.
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4: 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Click it, and you're off to the races. And to those of you who are watching live on YouTube or Facebook Live or on the Metro News TV app, a very pleasant hello. We got a lot of stuff to get into in this particular hour. We'll reset our question of the day. You know, we really didn't have a lot of time to talk about what's been going on with the opening round of the U.S. Open Golf Championship at the sports update at the top of the hour. I want to talk a little bit more about that. We will have Amy Smith coming on here in just a moment. You know, we do the financial report every day when the market closes at 4 o'clock, but on Thursday at 5. This is kind of your segment where you get a chance to weigh in with your comments and questions for Amy Smith about individual stocks or just the direction of the financial markets. So we've done this segment for many, many years. It's one of the most popular segments we have on the show. If you've got a question or a comment, send a text in. Don't wait till the last minute. If you've got a question about an individual stock, Amy is there to break it down for you. 304-TALK-304, 304-8255, 304. Very interesting action in the market today. So we'll get Amy Smith here in just a moment. That's coming up. A little bit later on in this half hour, we'll play in or out at 525. 533, man, we're hoping to get Kevin Kinder on the ground back here in Charleston. He's traveling back from Omaha at the College Baseball World Series. Hopefully we'll get him on at 533 for a little bit more chatter about the amazing run by the WVU baseball team going to the College World Series for the first time ever. That run ended yesterday with a loss to North Carolina. We'll talk about that. If we don't get Kevin, I got a whole bunch of other stuff we can get into. That'll be at 533. And then more of your responses to our question of the day before we march on toward 6 o'clock, where we wrap this thing up and hand it over to the boys on Sportsline, where they primarily focus on WVU sports. All right, let's go ahead and take a quick peek at our question of the day. New survey reveals 73% believe car maintenance reflect personal care habits. 67% view messy vehicles as indicators of disorganized lives. So the question of the day, and it's sponsored by Selango Law, is this today. Do you judge a person by the way they keep their car? And how is the inside of your car looking right now? And no, for those of you who are in your cars right now, heading home from the office, or maybe taking your kids here, there, and wherever, or maybe you're in the car alone, just take a quick peek around. Don't take your eyes off the road, but just take a quick peek around. How's the inside of your car doing? Take a look at that mirror and see what's up in the back seat, if you dare. The text line here is 304-TALK-304, 304-8255, 304. I'm on Exit Weekly, W-E-E-K-L-E-Y, one word, three E's, W-E-E-K-L-E-Y. All right, let's get Amy Smith in here to talk about the financial markets. Now, Amy is in L.A., but she's in California now, but she grew up in West Virginia, grew up in the Elkins area, and she is, after all, the shining pride of Randolph County. And, you know, Coop, I'm just going to go out on a limb and say Amy Smith probably has a very, very clean car.

0: we have this U.S.-Iran agreement to end the war. I think that was the overriding story. And even though the Fed is still in there, they haven't raised rates yet. So the story really was that the oil is lower. You know, we're going to get oil moving through the Strait of Hormuz again. That was sort of the bigger story today.
1: So what do you think? There's been a drastic drop in the price of oil the last couple of days. Do you think oil is oversold?
0: Well, it could be. But this is what we get. We get these overreactions where, you know, oil goes up too high and then it comes down too much. I think, though, honestly, you know, the more the strait gets opened, I think we're going to see lower oils. That's a good thing.
1: Yeah, that is a good thing. That is a good thing. Let's talk a little bit about SpaceX. What interesting action we've had in the market in SpaceX since it came public as an IPO last week. So, you know, it was priced at $135. It came public at $150. It ran up from there to intraday. I guess it touched north of $220. Today it was down 3.5%, losing about $7 to $185 even per share, and it's down a little over $3 in the aftermarket. There's a couple of different things here for the short term traders, right? Who wanted to ride the momentum, but you've got other people who think, hey, you know what? This might be somewhere where I might want to park some money and watch this thing for a while. What's your take on the action in SpaceX?
0: Well, this is kind of what we see happen with a lot of these big, I mean, you can name, go on and on, go Facebook, which became Meta, that ran up and then it fell, you know, precipitously. We have seen SpaceX was down 5% yesterday also. So it had 2 days here of a pullback. Yes, if someone has a really long time horizon and they want to buy it, a good friend of mine just bought it for 10 years. He's just going to park the money and leave it in there for 10 years. But it could be a bouncy ride here for the first couple of weeks, Dave. I really think that's one reason why I don't really recommend people run out and buy an IPO right like this, because it's going to be choppy for sure.
1: Yeah, it's funny trying to play this situation with SpaceX, but we're not going back to $150 a share here, are we?
0: No, I doubt it. But, you know, they also acquired this thing called Cursor for $60 billion.
1: Yeah.
0: It was an all-stock deal. You know, it sent the other sectors faltering. You know, you've got Virgin Galactic. You've got all these other ones that sell. And so right now, you know, SpaceX is the king of the field right here. I think it's really going to come down to how they monetize AI. That's really, to me, the story is bigger in that area than it is with Starlink. So that's where I would keep focusing to see what they do and how they deploy their money.
1: You know what? I'm really glad that you mentioned that, because in the sessions leading up to the SpaceX IPO, anything that had anything to do with space couldn't be hotter, right? And some of these names, like you, I don't know if you mentioned Rocket Lab, that was one of them. You did mention Virgin Galactic. Do you think the pros are just rotating out of these stocks and they just don't believe in them?
0: Well, I do think so. I think, you know, Virgin Galactic has had sort of it's been around for a little while. And I think now the excitement has kind of gone the other direction. But again, and remember, a lot of money went into SpaceX. So, you know, money had to rotate out of some place to go into there. So I think that's what you've seen.
1: Hey, I wanted to ask you about Kroger. So, you know, I live over in South Charleston and we're really exciting. We're getting one of the largest Kroger marketplaces in the nation opening up next week. Kroger earnings, not great. Not great.
0: It was, I still believe in Kroger. I mean, I think it's a good, they just got hit on a triple whammy. One, they missed earnings. Two, they have squeezed margins and not making as much money on, you know, on their margins. And then they had a soft outlook for the rest of the year. And that's enough to do a big whammy on a stock. So yes, they did get hit. I don't think that the company is over with, but I just think right now, the market is not looking at them as, in terms of making as much money as they would like.
1: So Kroger for a while today was down 10% on the day. It ended down about 8.5%, losing $5.21, $56.91 at 4 o'clock Eastern. Hey, I wanted to ask you about the big money center banks. I mean, this has been a crazy couple of days, right? Where the big money center banks were doing pretty well, and today, not so much. Not so much. The big names, which have been kind of on a roll lately, gave a little back today.
0: They did. I mean, JP Morgan here, I'm looking at the chart, down 2.5%. you're right. They kind of were on a roll, and

0: it could be some profit taking. So J.P. Morgan ran from like around 300 here. This was June the 2nd. And, it ran up to a high here of, like 333. So, sometimes there's shorter term profit taking, and maybe that's what we're seeing.
1: All right. You know what? We were talking about SpaceX, and we've got a listener question about this. 304-741. Hey, Dave, I bought $10,000 of SpaceX last Friday. I felt like it was a great move in the first 3 days of trading, up nearly 30%. Tailed off the last couple of days. How do you feel about the stock long term? And how do you feel about this SpaceX as a long term hold? I just want to get you to react to that again, even though this listener might have missed your comments earlier.
0: Right. Again, I think that this company, never mind going to Mars and having a colony on Mars, that's quite a ways away, and they're not going to be making money on that anytime soon. So what is Wall Street really going to focus on here? It's going to focus on whether they're making money in AI. That's it, period. Starlink, you can throw that in there as well. So that would be my focus. I want to see what they're going to do. He says he wants to put a lot of money into AI, and we'll just have to see how competitive they can be. Well, let's just see.
1: You know what? I think I got time to just ask you about Intel. I mean, it's funny, for long-term followers of the market, you can remember where Intel was like a sure thing for a while. Then it was like one of the sleepiest stocks going. Now you're talking about this year-to-date, Intel's up like what? 250%, and it was up another 10% today, closing just under $134 a share. The thing's just been on an absolute roll. I mean, when you think that all the easy money has been made, you have a day like today.
0: Yeah, and today was up on bigger volume, too. We saw a big pop in volume. So here's the thing, Dave. It's been choppy. It was up to 132, back up to that level pretty much right now. And then it was choppy for like the 2 or 3 weeks in here. It's been pretty choppy, up and down, as low as 102. So, yes, I do think the story's still great here. It's a very strong group. The semiconductor group is number 4 out of 145. So I think the story's still strong here. And, obviously a lot of these stocks bounced today. MU bounced today. So I think it's still a good play here. It could be a little bit extended.
1: Yeah, it's funny. Micron just keeps rolling, and some of the other names in this particular group, the memory group, Western Digital, Lam Research. Yeah, they've all looked really great, and they just continue to go up. Hey, got to leave it there, Amy. Thanks for coming on the show today. We'll do this again next Thursday at 5 o'clock. Have a great week.
0: You too. And, Dave, this is 3 weeks in a row. Let's see if we can do it.
1: Oh, you're right. You're right. We're on a roll there. Yeah, man. You know what? Whatever I've been doing the last couple of weeks, I'm going to keep doing it until that streak breaks. Amy Smith. All right, we'll take a quick break. We're coming back to play In or Out in just a moment.
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6: This is a Bloomberg Money Minute. Amazon is in talks to sell its custom-made artificial intelligence chips for use in other companies' data centers, a move that would cut into NVIDIA's dominance. Amazon's AI chief says the company's begun discussions with potential customers but declined to name them and views AI infrastructure as rapidly evolving. The third version of Amazon's AI accelerator, Trainium, is largely sold out, and there's already strong interest in a fourth version expected to debut next year. Intel shares surged after President Trump posted on Truth Social this morning that the chipmaker has struck a deal with Apple to design and produce semiconductors here in the U.S. The iPhone maker has recently been in discussions about using Intel and Samsung Electronics to produce the main processors for its devices domestically. On Wall Street, stocks climbed as the U.S.-Iran deal spurred optimism and a retreat in oil. The Dow gained 73 points, the Nasdaq rose 496, the S&P added 81. Erica Herskowitz, Bloomberg Radio.
5: 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So take that short 20-minute drive from Charleston or Huntington to Walker Chrysler Dodge Jeep Ram, just off the Hurricane exit of I-64. 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
1: Welcome back to the show, 524. What are you upset about, Ryan? What's your problem? What's going on?
11: You were looking at me.
1: That was your first mistake. Mm. All right, let's play in or out. Every day at this time, we focus on stuff you see around the water cooler at the office. We call it in or out. The setup is simple. Three categories, food or beverage, gut reaction. Finally, this one's about a celebrity. The topics of which change daily. Let's get started with food or beverage. Coop, are you ready to go?
12: Yeah, I'm ready.
1: All right. 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As I said, this will run a week you can do it now, and it will run through Friday, June 26th. 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
12: I mean, we're always looking for deals these days, right? I mean, yeah. $5 for a pizza is good, regardless of anything else. So, I mean, it's good. I'll be in. I think that's a good deal.
1: All right.
12: Wow, where did that come from? Let's just completely hit the wrong green button.
1: That's okay.
12: There we go.
1: Ryan, what are your thoughts here? Little Caesars teaming up with Prime from Amazon, $5 pizza, in or out.
11: You know, it's one thing needing like an account for one of these deals, but now you need two accounts. It's getting out of hand. Also, you can redeem it up to five times in 1 week.

0: five times during the length of the promotion.
1: Which is a week.
0: A week, 8 days.
1: So basically, you're committing to a week of eating pizza, which I love pizza as much as the next guy, but every day?
2: All right.
1: That's not great.
0: So you're out.
1: Yeah.
3: Okay. And wait a minute. We have a surprise entry into In or Out today. Just touching down is Kevin Kender.
0: Oh, good.
3: Who's our special guest on In or Out.
0: Kevin, what are you? Okay. What are your thoughts about Amazon Prime and Little Caesars Pizza, Kevin?
2: Amazon Prime, I am in. My wife and daughter could not survive without it. Little Caesars Pizza, I am so far out, you can't see me with the telescope.
3: We'll give him an out on that.
0: He's out on that. You know, $5, would I go to Little Caesars to save like $2? I don't know if I would.
3: Pizza.
0: Yeah, but I've had my share. I'll be slightly in. All right,
3: Think of it as a personality problem quarterback.
0: There you go. Gut Reaction is next. Hong Kong will debut the first round-the-clock convenience store operated entirely by an artificial intelligence robot. Mm. The Hung Mon waterfront location, a humanoid robot manufactured by Galbot, measures approximately 5'6" with a 6-foot arm span and a 7.8-foot reach capacity. They think it's going to increase foot traffic by 40% and expanding to 10 international cities. An around-the-clock convenience store robot. Coop, In or Out?
3: I don't know, man. My mind has been, like, just boiled by sci-fi too much, because everything about this seems like things that could go wrong. I just want to go in and get some 12-hour hot dogs in the middle of the night, man. I don't need to be aroused by any kind of robot. I'm kind of out on this.
0: All right, Ryan, a round-the-clock convenience store robot, In or Out?
1: You know, I was kind of scared for a bit, but then you said 5'6", and I'm like, I'm taller than that.
0: You can take him.
1: Yeah, I can take him. Still, I'm going to be out.
0: All right. Kevin Kender, what are your thoughts here? An around-the-clock convenience store robot, In or Out?
2: I'm in just because I can go in and mess with it and see how much I can confuse it.
0: I am also in on this. I'm also in on Kevin being a late addition to In or Out today. That was really good. We'll get back to the sporty sports in just a moment. Sorry, Ryan. Let's take a break here at the bottom of the hour for news. This is Metro News, the voice of West Virginia.

0: Good evening. It's 5:30 and 77 degrees in the capital city. I'm Morgan Pemberton inside the 580 WCHS radio newsroom. Still cloudy in Charleston with some rain expected later. We'll have more on AccuWeather after the news. U.S. Senator Shelley Moore Capito says she is still looking over a memorandum of understanding that was signed by President Donald Trump this week, which offers a potentially peaceful resolution to the conflict in Iran, but with continuing uncertainties. Capito talked about it during a media call with West Virginia reporters today. She says the Senate needs to be brought into these discussions.
1: Right now, I think we need more details. We need to fill in the blank and fuzzy areas that have been left unseen, and they may be still negotiating part of these, but we need to be a part of that. We've been left in the dark really this week.
0: She did express that she's hopeful the new MOU will work. The West Virginia Music Hall of Fame is going to be celebrating this weekend with its 11th edition of its Garden Party. The event will be held at the South Charleston Farmers Market on Sunday from 3 to 6 p.m. The show will introduce the Hall's 2027 class of inductees, as well as live performances from some of West Virginia's brightest stars. Hall of Fame director Michael Lipton says they hope to inspire the next generation of musicians.
2: It's old and new, and you know, by the nature of what we do, we induct older people, but we also try and encourage and support and utilize right. the next generation.
0: Along with music, they will have food trucks, drink vendors, and inflatables. And the North Carolina man accused in a Connaught County murder case is fighting extradition back to West Virginia. 27-year-old Harold Patterson of Laurinburg, North Carolina, initially waived his extradition rights on Wednesday, however later changed his mind.

0: Patterson was arrested earlier this week and charged with first-degree murder after the body of a man was found Sunday near a burning vehicle in the Cabin Creek area. Metro News, Zachy with a forecast, says tonight cloudy and humid with a couple of showers, low 62. It's 532 and 77 degrees in the capital city. I'm Morgan Pemberton, 580 WCHS.
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2: Here's an update of sports on WCHS. The Magic Mountaineer season came to an end at the College World Series. West Virginia going 2-2 and reaching the final four of that World Series. North Carolina beat them 12-7 to knock them out. North Carolina will play Oklahoma in the best of three finals starting on Saturday. Also Saturday, the North-South All-Star football game at South Charleston High School. We'll talk more about it tonight on the Sports Line, scheduled to be joined by Herbert Hoover lineman Mighty Lopez of the South team. Reds are off tomorrow night. Cincinnati opens a series at Yankee Stadium. Rhett Lauder will pitch for Cincinnati against New York's Cam Schlitter. And also coming up on the Sports Line tonight, we'll talk about in depth the George Washington High School Championship Baseball Squad. Head coach Mike Davis will join us on the Sports Line tonight here on WCHS.
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4: All right, welcome back to the show. 26 minutes till the hour. Coop, you know, we had a couple of touch-and-go guests today. You know, we had Larry Gross in the 4 o'clock hour pulling over every couple of miles to put air in that tire. By the way, it was his left rear.
5: What kind of dedication is that, too, man?
4: Yeah.
5: I mean, I'll be darned.
4: Yeah, and Kevin Kinder, we didn't know if he was going to be able to make it back.
5: And then he made it for in or out.
4: Yeah, he made it not only for a segment, but he made it for in or out. Where are you, Kevin?
6: Rolling south from the Pittsburgh airport, heading my way back to Morgantown.
4: Attaboy. How's the weather?
6: It's okay. You can see the clouds are going to roll in here, but so far, no rain yet. Had some bumpiness on the flight, but, hey, was able to get it changed after West Virginia got eliminated, so no complaints.
4: Attaboy. You know, what a week, right? You were out there for a whole week. So how would you compare the College World Series experience as a WV reporter to some of the other big events you've covered the Mountaineers in?
6: You know, it was really good. Omaha goes all out to make all the visitors feel welcome, put on good shows, lots of really good food. The baseball village right next door, I think that's a thing that you would get. Heck, a couple of West Virginia's players had bats custom made for themselves that, who knows, might show up in a game at some point.
4: Yeah.
6: But, it was really good. And anything that's new, you know, you're always going to see all the positives first in it. But just weren't many negatives at all. And even West Virginia getting eliminated, you know, you'd have loved to have made the finals and played in that final three. But, man, what a season. You just can't be unhappy.
4: Yeah, I agree with that. I mean, and the thing also about going to the College World Series, for the players involved, it's a once-in-a-lifetime experience that they got a chance to go through. And for the guys who are coming back next year, now that they've been through the process, that can't possibly hurt, especially if you make a return trip to the playoffs and make a decent run deep into them.
6: Sure, because one of the things, you know, the baseball and some of the other Olympic sports don't get as much of is the media attention, the interviews. Well, baseball got thrown into the deep end here the last few weeks. And so they, you know, like you said, they got experience in that. They kind of know what that looks like now. I don't think that does anything but help if West Virginia could get back in the postseason next year.
4: You know, college baseball obviously arrived this year for WVU baseball, getting to the College World Series for the first time. And I think for the fan base, too, really embracing the team. And just not that they hadn't been there in the past, but this year really took it to a different level. But you know what? You just see the sport of college baseball, and there's just a couple of things that I think they really need to tweak. I mean, why is the baseball portal open right now in the middle of this race to see who the national champ is? I mean, the portal for baseball has been open for the last couple of weeks. Shouldn't they wait until the end of the World Series to do that?
6: You would think, and there's, you know, a couple other things about the, you know, Protect College Sports Act and other things that don't, or they've got problems for specific sports. West Virginia doesn't play this as a varsity sport, but I understand hockey has some similar kinds of things and the eligibility rules for them. So, yeah, I think there's always things that you can change a little bit, and that would make much more sense to me. Wait until the season's over before you open up the portal.
4: Yeah, just to follow up on this, I mean, it was just a couple of years ago where literally the MLB draft was going on at the same time as the regionals, right? Were so players were looking around wondering, hey, if am I going to get a hit in this next at bat, and I got to keep checking my phone to see if anybody selected me. You know?
6: Yeah. That's absolutely valid, and I think, you know, those kind of things got addressed. I think there's a couple more like this that you know, will change over the next couple of years, and we'll see how that goes. But you know, one thing is, I think baseball teams have always had a pretty high turnover rate in college. So I think they were a little bit better equipped to deal with the in and out of the portal. And, you know, we'll see if West Virginia can keep it going, because there is no question that over the last 4, 5, 6 years, the Mountaineers have just been unbelievable in getting new talent via the portal.
4: Well, let's talk about it. I mean, obviously a run into the College World Series can't possibly hurt. Also, don't you want to be on the same team that Gavin Kelly's playing in, playing for, especially since he's going to be one of the first picks off the board next year in the draft?
6: You sure do. And West Virginia already has, I think, 11, is it 11 now, portal commitments? And so we'll see those start officially signing, some more of those coming through. So I think you're already starting to see that affect some. And when you put that together with the high school kids that they're going to get, if they can get a couple of hits there, you know, not to make a pun, but, you know, right out of the high school ranks, I think West Virginia can have a really good team again next year.
4: So let me ask you about a play, and we're talking with Kevin Kinder. He's fresh off the plane and working his way back to the WV after being in Omaha for the entire run by the WVU baseball team into the College World Series there. What about Imani Guzman? What do you think the future is going to hold for him? He's got eligibility left, but he's played multiple years of college ball, and if he would make himself eligible for the draft, he would probably be selected, right?
6: Well, it depends on what are teams looking for. Are they looking for an igniter, you know, an offense starter, a guy that can obviously steal bases like Victor Scott, that has improved dramatically in hitting, being able to put the ball in play, put the barrel on the ball, and then once he gets on the bases, obviously he's just a total menace. So if you have a team that are teams that like that kind of thing, yeah, I think he's going to be one of the top players that would be picked. You just never know, you know, what teams are looking for, but I would be really surprised if he doesn't get strong interest.
4: Yeah, I think so too. And since the rules have changed in college sports, I mean, you look at him and you think, well, could he really improve his stock if he comes back for another or a year, or is he really at the peak at right now? I mean, he doesn't really have any power to speak of. Would that be something he might want to try to develop, or are the major leagues even interested in his development in that area potentially?
6: Oh, I think adding a little bit of pop would help him. And, you know, he was okay in that last year. I think this year he may have just concentrated so much on putting the ball in play. You know, don't get yourself out. Make the other team throw you out. Slap the ball on the ground. That maybe that hurt him a little bit, but if you look at his build, he is really strong, especially in the legs.
4: Yeah.
6: So, you know, I think that's there. And, you know, Steve Sabin's mentioned that, hey, he could be a second baseman, a shortstop too. So you know, maybe he comes back and gets a little bit of a look as a middle infielder.
7: Hey, I appreciate
6: just a lot of different options.
7: Hey, I'll let you go here in a sec, but I just did have a couple more questions about the experience itself. First of all, when you were trying to work your way back today, the airport, was it filled with college baseball fans from teams that have been eliminated? I mean, did you see a lot of Georgia fans along with West Virginia fans trying to get out of town?
6: A mix of everything. So Alabama fans, you know, I think people buy their tickets, and even if they get knocked out after two games, they stick around a little bit. A lot of, I'm going to call them just generic baseball fans that, hey, this is an experience we wanted to have. We're going. So you saw all kinds of gear, you know, all the shirts that were being sold at the stadium. It was definitely packed. And, you know, now that you're down to two, that flood probably goes away a little bit. But there's no doubt a lot of people headed to Omaha.
7: Well, now that you've seen North Carolina play West Virginia twice, and Georgia is knocked out and Oklahoma is still there, Who do you favor in the remaining games? Do you think North Carolina can win the national championship?
6: I do, because they just haven't made any mistakes yet. They played cleanly. They played like West Virginia did when West Virginia played games at its peak, you know, and didn't have a couple errors or a couple of miscues. I think they can win. The only thing that works against that, man, Oklahoma is just on an incredible heater right now.
7: Yeah.
6: Everything they're doing works right. You know, if you watch some of those games, I expect it to be really good, and probably for the first time, you know, I will watch, make that appointment viewing and watch them all. I want to see how close I feel like West Virginia came to being in that series.
7: All right. Well, hands at 10 and 2, man. Have a safe trip back into the WV, and we'll be talking to you next week, Kevin.
6: Definitely. Thanks a lot, Dave.
7: All right, Kevin Kinder, right off the plane, Coop, and on his way back into West Virginia after a week-long of covering the Mountaineer baseball team in their run to the College World Series in Omaha. All right, there's a lot of baseball action this afternoon. We got a lot of stuff to talk about. I want to get into a couple of things about the U.S. Open Golf Championship that got started today. We'll do that when we come back. Stay tuned.
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11: I'm Christine Lisi. New York City, the city that never sleeps, came to a standstill for a few hours today as the Big Apple celebrated the Knicks' first NBA championship in over half a century. Cannons shot blue, white, and orange confetti into the air as the players were honored during the Canyon of Heroes parade. Meantime, even after winning a title, Knicks owner James Dolan said he won't go into the punitive second apron to keep his team together next season. If any team surpasses that threshold, it limits what it can do in free agency and all other roster-building mechanisms. So what are the priorities this offseason for the Knicks, projected to be $13 million below the second apron this summer? ESPN NBA front office insider Bobby Marks weighs in.
12: Retain your bench. They also have the 24th, 4th, and 31st pick in the draft. They've got a late second here. There's also the looming Karl Anthony Towns extension. 4 years, $272 million that he's extension full. he can negotiate.
11: New York's starting five is under contract for next season, and should it want to, there is no rule restricting the team from re-signing its own players. Major League Baseball has once again proposed an international draft as part of its negotiations over a new collective bargaining agreement. It would be restricted to players who are at least 18 years old, as opposed to 16 under the current system, would consist of 12 hard lot rounds with an initial signing bonus pool totaling $200 million for 360 amateur players residing outside the U.S., Canada, and Puerto Rico, reports ESPN baseball reporter Alden Gonzalez. Brewers right-hander Quinn Priester will undergo season-ending surgery for thoracic outlet syndrome. He is expected to be sidelined 8 to 10 months. NHL Capitals signed coach Spencer Carberry to a multi-year extension. World Cup, South Africa and Czechia played to a 1-1 draw, keeping alive both sides' hopes of qualification from Group A.
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4: All right, welcome back. About 10 minutes till the hour. You know, Coop, we spent so much time this week and at the end of last week talking about WVU baseball and the College World Series. It kind of took all the oxygen out of the room for many of the other things that were going on locally in sports. And one of those things is North-South All-Star Weekend. So the North-South All-Star football game is Saturday at South Charleston High. And then tomorrow night, you've got the North-South All-Star basketball game at the community center over in South Charleston. So the way that's going to work is skilled competition starts at 5. The girls' all-star game starts at 6:30, and then the boys' all-star game out there tomorrow is at 8 o'clock. And I think they still do. I think this is a tradition that they still do, that there will be a brief parade on D Street tomorrow of the football players that are involved in the North-South All-Star game. So that'll be tomorrow. So if, I think that, you know what, I might have to call the mayor on that. I think they're still doing that tomorrow.
5: Yeah, just give the mayor a call.
4: Just see what's the deal on that. But anyway, the All-Star football game is Saturday. The All-Star basketball game for the girls and the boys, that is tomorrow night at the community center. The North-South softball game, that they changed the date on that. That was last week. Last week at Buffalo High School, so that's happening. The U.S. Open Golf Championship. So it's Shinnecock Hills in New York this week. This is a notoriously tough place to play golf. And in the previous times, I believe this is the fifth time that they've had the U.S. Open there, it is a very difficult place to score. And it's turning out to be a difficult place today. First of all, it was a very difficult place to get started. They had to start late because there was fog on the course, but now they're at it. But many of the top pros are still playing. Ryan Cowan has the lead right now. He's at 3 under par through 10. There are a host of players who are at 2 under par, and only a couple of them have finished their rounds for today. Sam Stevens is at 68.
7: Xander Schauffele is at 2 under. He's only through 5 holes. So a lot of these guys are going to be playing for a while. Rory McIlroy is done. He's at a 1 under par 69. You know, he's going to be in the middle of everything this weekend. Bryson DeChambeau is at 1 under par. He's through 6. John Rahm's at 1 under par. He's through 5. So many of these golfers are still on the course. I did see Brooks Koepka shot a 73 today. He's the last player to win back-to-back U.S. Opens, so he's going for his third. He's been struggling a bit. He didn't really commit to the U.S. Open until late. He's been dealing with a wrist injury, but he did announce after the most recent tournament stop in Canada, the Canadian Open, that he was going to play this week, and true to his word, he is. Oh, Coop, we have to. Do you see that clip I sent you about Bruce Smith? I thought this was pretty interesting. So Bruce Smith is amongst the athletic stars who's having a birthday today. And Bruce Smith, who do you think the best defensive player you ever saw in college football in person was?
16: Oh, in college football?
7: College football. Because I got to tell you, man, Bruce Smith goes right to the top for me. When I saw Bruce Smith playing for Virginia Tech, I thought literally he may have been the best defensive player I ever saw in person in college.
16: I can believe that, yeah.
7: Yeah, he was super. He was super. So this is a clip for, I believe, which I think it's when he was named as a Parade All-American. And Ray Scott narrates it. So this goes back about 40 years. It's about 30 seconds. Play it.
17: It just would make my season and my career here at Tech complete to be selected for the second time as Kodak All-American.
7: Kodak All-American.
18: Virginia Tech's Bruce Smith is one of those intimidating. According to Coach Bill Dooley, Smith is the best tackle he's ever seen at the college level. An uninvited guest in many a backfield.
17: If the quarterback drops back 7 yards and you can beat your man by one step, Before he gets back to set up, it's a great deal of fun because all you have to do is really do a 7-yard sprint, and you beat him to that point, and he's yours.
18: With 46 career sacks, senior Bruce Smith is a 2-time Coach's All-America. Bruce Smith.
7: There you go. Oh, Ray Scott. With
16: that's
7: the narration,
16: good stuff. Yeah, that's good stuff.
7: Ray Scott used to call those games on CBS for years. He's a former he's a former sports director at Channel 2 in Pittsburgh.
16: A few highlights of Bruce Smith eating up some Mountaineer running backs.
7: I think he tackles Pat Randall.
16: Yeah, that looked right. Yeah,
7: but then he was kind of wading through the Temple offensive line in a couple of those clips as well. Not too much.
16: I forgot how Bruce Smith sounds.
7: I know.
16: He never sounds exactly like you would expect him to sound.
7: What a player.
16: Oh, yeah, no doubt.
7: When I saw that clip this morning, I was thinking about, man, the greatest defensive players in college I think I've ever seen in person. I made a list. Hugh Green from Pitt. Luke Kuechly from Boston College.
16: Oh, yeah, man, he was good for a long time.
7: Maybe Jerome Brown from Miami. That could be a conversation. Major League Baseball, the Pirates are off today before they go into Denver and play the Rockies tomorrow. The Reds are off today. They're going to New York to take on the Yankees starting tomorrow night. The Orioles are trailing the Mariners in Seattle 3-0. They're in the bottom of the seventh. Games that have already been completed today. Guardians beat the Brewers. That's good for the Reds and Pirates. In Milwaukee, 4-2 the final. Twins beat the Rangers in Arlington 9-3. Blue Jays beat the Red Sox at Fenway 4-3. All right, we'll take a break and come back and wrap it up for the day in a moment.
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7: All right, folks, that's going to do it for the show today. We thank you so much for listening. Sending your answers to our question of the day and more. Stay tuned for the news at the top of the hour. Sportsline is on the other side. My name's Dave Weekly. I will talk to you tomorrow, beginning at 3:06, right here on Metro News, the voice of West Virginia.

0: 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For millions of borrowers enrolled in automatic payments, rates could go down by as much as a full percentage point. 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
0: New York Knicks fans filling the streets of Lower Manhattan today, celebrating the NBA champions with a ticker tape parade, the team's first title in more than 50 years. ABC's Aaron Katursky was there for it all.
4: Even though it's all gone and they're taking the banner down behind me, this place for a while looked like Madison Square Garden, with the players' names and numbers in the rafters. And the elation that has overtaken the city is going to stick around for quite a while.
0: English soccer fans in the U.S. for the World Cup getting some attention during their celebrations.
5: The Londoner Pub in Dallas has become the favorite gathering spot for English fans to watch the matches played in nearby Arlington. Before the Three Lions played Croatia, Dallas police were called when the Brits got too rowdy. The England fans reportedly drank 5,000 beers at the Londoner, draining the taps, tipping over tables, but spending more than $40,000 before they were kicked out.
0: ABC's Jim Ryan. In California, Raisin Company Air facing hate crime charges.
6: Bruce Lyon is a 64-year-old heir to Lyon Raisins, one of the world's largest raisin companies. He's now charged by LA County's district attorney with a felony hate crime count for allegedly threatening to kill a rabbi neighbor at his home in Pacific Palisades. He was arrested after allegedly making repeated anti-Semitic and racist remarks toward the rabbi. In a statement, Lyon Raisins, based in Fresno, says the alleged conduct does not reflect the value of Lion Raised.
0: Michelle Fran.
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9: Good evening, I'm Morgan Pemberton in the 580 WCHS radio newsroom. Charleston police have identified the individual who was killed following a car crash that involved a Charleston Fire Department SUV Wednesday evening. Authorities said that 82-year-old Glenna Woodson was pronounced dead at the hospital. According to a news release, the CFD SUV was traveling eastbound on Lee Street West when they were approaching the intersection of Lee Street and Ohio Avenue when they collided with Woodson's Toyota Camry. The release said that a preliminary investigation suggests the SUV was responding to a dispatched call. An investigation is ongoing. This weekend, residents will get the chance to meet the West Virginia Music Hall of Fame's 2027 class of inductees during their garden party. Hall of Fame director Michael Lipton says a tribute to one of West Virginia's greatest is headlining.
10: The big news is Corey Withers, Bill Withers' daughter, is coming to town to represent the Withers family and to do a musical tribute to her dad.
9: The event will be held at the South Charleston's Farmers Market on Sunday from 3 to 6 p.m. From the 580 WCHS radio newsroom, I'm Morgan Pemberton.
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14: Bill McKenzie hits a 38-yard field goal on the final play of the football game.
15: 5 seconds left in the game. Do you believe in miracles? Yes!
16: It is
11: is a great night to be a Mountaineer, wherever you may be.
12: From the home of the state's land-grant institution, inside the Health Plan Studios, in the Dale B. Miller Building in Morgantown, it's time for the state's most listened-to sports talk show. This is the CityNet Statewide Sports Line. 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And now, across the state of West Virginia and beyond, Sportsline is on the air.
15: Sportsline for a Thursday. Welcome back. Kyle and Greg with you tonight. And we've got a lot to do. First of all, good evening.
16: Good evening, Kyle. Yeah, busy time, even though things should be slowing down.
15: Well, you know, things in terms of the games and the competition, they're pretty much over. All the high school events are over. Of course, the Mountaineers took us on that great ride, four games deep into the College World Series. Now it's over. So we have time to reflect, and we will do so on some of the things. First of all, Mountaineers are back. They traveled back, got back in town this afternoon, and Joe Nelson of WHAR News in Morgantown, our intrepid reporter, went out there and caught Coach Steve Sabins for a little bit. So we'll hear some of that, and obviously they're back and they're ready to get back to work literally tomorrow.
16: Yeah.
15: With and we'll let the coach get into that. But the recruiting season, of course, never stops.
16: Mm-mm.
15: So he'll talk about that. We'll hear those cuts coming up in just a couple of minutes. Of course, we had some wonderful high school baseball games and championship games last week, and of course, hopefully you watched them all on the Metro News TV app on Saturday and paid attention to the tournament last week, even though the Mountaineers were still playing. So all that got kind of put on the back burner because we were covering the World Series in depth. But we'll look back on George Washington's first ever state baseball championship, as we'll hear from their head coach, Mike Davis, and also Luke Gordon, one of the senior standouts on that team. And of course, I said all the games are over. That's not entirely true. The North-South game Saturday.
16: Yeah. Yeah, all-star game, pitting the best football players from the North against those from the South. We've heard from the two coaches in each of the last 2 days, but we'll visit with player now.
15: Yeah, we've got a player, Mighty Lopez of Herbert Hoover High School, is scheduled to join us a little bit later on in this show. And then tomorrow, we are scheduled to be joined by Jordan Kovacs of Martinsburg High School. So he'll represent the North. Will have Mighty Lopez to represent the South from Herbert Hoover High School. The final 10 minutes or so of the program. Let's hear from Coach Sabins. They just got off the plane, got off the bus, got back to Morgantown. I believe they all parked their cars at the Coliseum. So the jumping off point was the Coliseum, and they're back. So again, putting all of this into perspective, what West Virginia, what the baseball program has accomplished the last several weeks.
17: Go super quick. It's like the most unifying, team-oriented thing ever when you're out there competing for a national title. And then as soon as it's over, you kind of have to sort out personal things, right? And so it becomes a little bit the opposite of what we were just doing.
15: Yeah, so they're back home. Competition is over. And now you kind of try to put into perspective everything this team accomplished.
17: When you have a team, it lasts for no more than a calendar year, and then basically guys go in their separate ways and you start to regroup and rebuild and kind of look to the future that quickly. But I think the guys are really proud of what they were able to accomplish. Greatest season in program history. They've been playing baseball here for 135 years, so those kids that put on the jersey were the best to ever do it. So there's been a lot of great players and a lot of great teams, but this collection of individuals was able to do something that no one else has ever done.
15: Yeah, indeed. Incredible accomplishments. So what do you work on now? You're back and you're back to work. What's going on in the next day or two?
17: Building next year's roster. There's a transfer portal player that is getting in town tonight and starts recruiting tomorrow morning, so it's that quick. And we have exit meetings with players, so you kind of got to figure out where guys are at and what they're thinking and what our plans for next season are. But
15: and one more with Steve Sabins, a little bit more perspective.
17: Incredible. I think the longer that you're here in this state and the more that you represent WVU, you recognize that it really is unique and what WVU has to offer really is special.
15: So there's the coach, literally fresh off the bus. You could hear the bus. You could hear the bus idling in the background.
16: Yeah, in the parking lot out by the old track, I guess it should be, behind the Coliseum, West Virginia's players disembarked for the last time as a team this year. So fun ride, and we'll see. Like I said, it is amazing, and

0: the world and we know it doesn't stop now. I mean, Steve talked about it, that while he was in Omaha, he was on phone calls and on Zoom phone calls with prospective recruits
1: on
0: and transfers.
1: Day.
0: Yeah, exactly.

0: juniors, they've been used to guys coming and going at a rate that, basketball and football weren't until recent years.
1: The draft used to be right now.
0: Yeah.
1: I mean, it was going on during the College World Series, and that's that. You know, the draft fed into those short season rookie league teams that the original West Virginia Black Bears were the Pirates single season rookie league team. The New York Penn League was all single season rookie league teams. So yes, the draft was going on right now, and you'd see guys who had been drafted playing in the College World Series. A couple of years ago, they pushed it back. They pushed it back to July, closer to the All-Star break, and then that kind of decimated those rookie league teams. Those leagues all completely went away because they didn't have players. They did have this MLB draft league that's kind of met with mixed success, but there are really, really significant changes being proposed.
0: Yeah.
1: And again, this is just a proposal, but MLB wants to limit the draft now to only college players. They want to make the draft, you can be drafted at 18 now as a senior in high school and immediately start to play professional baseball. So the idea with these rule changes would be to have more players play in college, right? Age, the draft age would be 20 years old.
0: Exactly. So it would, in essence, force high school kids to attend college, as is the case now in football and basketball. But for most, it would be 2 years. Would up the age limit for international players as well to 18, though, because now it's 16. Mm-hmm. And like you said, decrease the number of rounds in the draft. But, you know, I think for it, we'll see, because the players union is going to push against this.
1: Well, here's the big thing. Mm-hmm. You're right. You would shorten the draft from 20 rounds. It had been shortened. Yeah. It used to be unlimited.
0: Yeah.
1: For as long as teams wanted to draft players, they could. I think Mike Piazza was like a 77th round draft choice. Scott Siebel out of West Virginia made the big leagues with the Cardinals, and I think he was drafted by the by the Yankees and played a game or two with the Yankees and then played for the Cardinals. He was like a 50th round draft pick. Anyway, they've cut that back to 20 rounds. Now they want to cut it back to 12 rounds. And here's the kicker. This is what's making the Major League Players Association go nuts. They want to reduce significantly signing bonuses to the tune of about $150 million a year.
0: Yeah.
1: So that's what's got the Players Association going bananas.
0: So you'll see. But, you know, and I think from the college baseball aspect, so from West Virginia's aspect, does that make more high-level high school players now available?
1: Sure.
0: To you? You certainly.
1: Sure.
0: I mean, it would, instead of being drafted, all those guys.
1: That would funnel most of the best high school players in the country to college. Now, some of them don't want to go to college or maybe aren't capable of going to college. So there's got to be some sort of outlet for those players, like the NBA has.
0: Mm-hmm.
1: Players that there's one and done rule for high school players in the NBA. There's the G League and all the different outlets there. So there would have to be somewhere for the players who don't want to or can't go to college to go. But again, the proposal is a minimum draft age of 20 for domestic players and a minimum draft age of 18 for international players. And also the ability, Major League Baseball is the only one of the four sports where you can't trade your draft picks, the first round picks. So they want to allow that as well. And then there's the maximum signing bonus of $10,000 for undrafted players, with international players receiving $30,000 in bonuses. So that's all on the table. The initial reaction from the Players Association, quote, today MLB made another set of proposals that are flat out bad for baseball, ones that would cripple the next generation of players and damage the future of our game. That was from an MLB Players Association statement. And, you know, again, Major League Baseball's tried to save money. They've tried to save money on the draft. They've cut the minor leagues down to save money. They're treating minor league players better.
0: Mm-hmm.
1: I believe there's some guidelines now for meals and nutrition and that type of thing.

0: I think the living conditions for minor league players are better than they were 15 or 20 years ago, but still fundamentally reshaping the draft.
1: Yeah. So it changes the draft, changes Major League Baseball, and ultimately that'll filter down to changing a lot that happens in college baseball as well. Don't know how much it would impact the transfer portal. I think it'd push a lot more kids even to junior college, I mean, junior colleges are probably the best avenue of the sports, more so than football or basketball. And there are guys in those sports that come out of junior colleges that are highly successful. But baseball, you can point to tons of guys who go the junior college route that do it really well. So how it'll impact all those will be interesting.
0: Yeah, there's no doubt that rules like this would significantly enhance college baseball at every level, Division One, Division Two, junior college. There'd just be more good players going to college instead of turning pro immediately.
1: Now, this again, this is all a bargaining chip. None of this will happen this year. So what's a collective bargaining agreement ends in December. So they're going to fight between now and December to see if they can get this through.
0: The salary cap's the third rail, and the owners want it. Obviously, the players will say, no way will it ever happen. So there you are. There's the line in the sand for the 2027 Major League Baseball season. Will it even happen, or will it fall victim to another labor impasse like we've seen before? 304-TALK-304, that's the text number. We're going to jump into some of our content here. We're going to visit with George Washington head baseball coach Mike Davis and also a senior standout on that team, Luke Gordon. So that's coming up on the CityNet statewide sports line. 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
7: 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Prepare to pay more for your Apple products. The company is raising prices because of the increasing costs of memory and storage chips. CEO Tim Cook told the Wall Street Journal that Apple's been trying to shield customers from price increases, but the situation has become

0: unsustainable. Demand for the chips has skyrocketed alongside the growth of AI data centers. Number of student loan borrowers in default soared to about 9.2 million people in April after the government ended a four-year pause on collections. About 20% of the 43 million Americans with student debt are more than a year behind on their payments, and about 3 million people are 90 days behind on payments. The Education Department is temporarily lowering interest rates for borrowers who sign up for auto pay when enrolling in the new repayment programs by July 1st. Staged a comeback today with stocks climbing as the U.S.-Iran deal spurs optimism. The Dow added 73 points, the Nasdaq gained 496, and the S&P rose 81. Erica Herskowitz, Bloomberg.
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4: Sportsline for this Thursday, Kyle Wiggs and Greg Hunter with you in Morgantown. And we're joined on the phone by George Washington head baseball coach Mike Davis. Coach, good evening. Thanks for your time.
5: Thanks for having me on, guys.
4: Well, the 4A state championship game didn't start till it was a little bit after 9 o'clock, but it was well worth the wait on that Saturday because it was probably the best game of the tournament. 6-5, George Washington beats Morgantown in a game that had five lead changes. So, first of all, what was it like managing a game like that, which was an absolute roller coaster?
5: It was nerve-wracking. I'll tell you that much. I mean, it was not a clean game by both teams in any manner. You know, I mean, I think I told Pat after the game, you know, just how well coached they are and their approaches. I mean, Morgantown is so good, man. They're just tough. They're tough outs. And, you know, he just mentioned the mistakes that they made. And I said, you know, equally on our part, we made almost just as many mistakes, but it just came down to, you know, who was going to make the last mistake. And we're fortunate that we hung tough and hung in there.
6: Mike, when did you realize that this team was capable of reaching a state championship? Did you know it preseason? Was there a point in the middle of the season that you realized it?
5: Well, I think, you know, with this group, it goes back 3 years. You know, the core of this group of kids, they were starters on that the 2024 team where we were runners-up. And, I mean, we came up short in that game, but it was very, very close. And then I think last year we felt like we had the team to do it, and Morgantown upset us. And, you know, I think they just came into this year with a mindset, you know, that they were going to refuse anything less than winning a state title. And I'm just, you know, I couldn't be more happy for them that we were able to get the job done.
4: And so many seniors, Coach. I mean, like you said, the nucleus had been there since, you know, for 3 years, basically. A lot of these seniors have started for multiple years.
5: Yeah, I mean, if, you know, this was my 10th season, so I've been there 11 years, and obviously the COVID year was in there. This is the first time that I've never played an underclassman regularly in the lineup. So it was an experienced group of kids, and I think in the tournament it showed that too, you know. We were mixing and matching and looking for guys in the outfield, and our first baseman had to come in and play because our regular first baseman hurt his knee. So, you know, Jackson Engels is kind of an unsung hero. You know, we weren't expecting him to be in there. He went in the tournament and had four hits. So, you know, but it wasn't like we were throwing a freshman out there. You had an experienced player that you were able to throw out there.
6: Mike, we made a whole lot going.

0: going into this state tournament about the expanded field and more games, and you guys lived through it. Now you won it, so you got to be happy with the outcome. But what was it like to get through this, and were you a fan of the expansion?
1: Yeah, man, I'll tell you, you have to have a lot of pitching to be able to go through that in 4A, because you really only get the day off on Thursday. And, you know, if you burn somebody like we had to do with Ty Nettles on Wednesday, you know, one of your top pitchers can't come back and throw. So you kind of have to be mindful of how you're managing your pitching staff, which day, you know, guys are going to throw. But you have to have a lot of pitching to be able to do that. And I think, you know, we're fortunate. I mean, I think Luke touched 90 three or four times. He wasn't able to get a good grip there because he was sweating on his hands so bad. And then you bring Ryan Anderson in, another power arm. We're very fortunate to have the arms that we did to get it done.
2: Yeah, Huntington humidity. It was humid down there. There's no doubt about it. We're going to talk to Luke here in just a minute, but you brought up Ty Nettles. I thought watching him pitch was fascinating because it was breaking stuff, and it was almost like it was backwards. His approach, he would throw that curveball almost at any time, and it was so sharp, and he threw it for strikes, and he threw it away to the right-handed hitters. Did you see that all year, or was that a step-up performance from him?
1: No, I think, you know, that's what we've been seeing really for 4 years from Ty. You know, he's the all-time leader in strikeouts at GW High School. He's just consistent. He's rock solid when it comes to his mentality out there. And like I said, I felt bad for him because we weren't able to get him out there and keep him available for Saturday. But, you know, we needed him in the game where it was so close for so long in that Huntington game. But, man, he's a great pitcher.
2: Yeah, he was outstanding. So, as you mentioned, the 4A games were compressed Wednesday, Friday, Saturday. Now, this is going to rotate, right? The single A games, the quarterfinals were played on the previous Saturday. They came back and played their semifinals on Thursday, and then their championship game was Saturday. So obviously that's an advantage, but the classes are going to kind of rotate through, right?
1: I think that was the initial plans, but when I was talking to Chris Wells and Wayne at some point during that tournament, they almost have to keep it how it is. I think maybe you could rotate 4A and AAA because they're pretty comparable, but I just can't see how single A or double A can go Wednesday to Saturday and have enough pitching to be able to do that. I mean, it's you know, it's nothing against the smaller classes. It's just a numbers game, you know, and we're drawing from more kids. So I don't know, that might be tabled, I think, where they're going to flip around the classes. That might not be for sure, but that was the latest that I heard on it.
2: Okay, well, I completely agree with that. I mean, I agree with that assessment that it needs to probably stay the way it is competition-wise. And, you know, I'm kind of a traditionalist, so I've been doing this tournament for over 30 years, and the AAA game, now it's the 4A game. The AAA game was the 7 or the 8 o'clock game on the last day of the tournament every year. So I personally kind of like that.
1: Yeah, I mean, I don't want to sound like an elitist, but yeah, I agree with you. I mean, 2024, we had to play a AAA title game at 10 a.m., and that was rough, I'll tell you.
2: Well, Coach, we appreciate your time, and again, congratulations. What's the celebration been like the last – I know everybody's been caught up in the Mountaineers, and I'm sure all your guys, you guys have watched this this run through the College World Series, but what's the celebration been like there back on campus and with the families and all the fans there?
1: Yeah, I mean, it's definitely been great to hear from a lot of different people congratulating you, things like that, you know. But like I said, it's really hard to put into words the feeling, but it's a very humbling experience, more so than I thought it would be. You know, just I've been dreaming about this for a long time for our program. But just to be able to be a part of it with these kids and the reward that you get from seeing them succeed, like it's the greatest feeling in the world. And it's not like anything I expected it would be.
2: Yeah, you guys have been building up towards this, and you finally break through with this veteran group. Again, Coach, congratulations, and we appreciate your time.
1: Thank you, guys, and I appreciate everything you guys do covering high school sports in West Virginia. We appreciate it.
2: All right, well, thank you. Coach Mike Davis there. We're going to visit with one of those seniors. Luke Gordon was getting it up there around 90 miles an hour in that 4A state championship game, and also was incredible at the plate. How incredible, Coach Hunter, you ask?
0: How incredible was he?
2: He was 7-for-9 in the state tournament.
0: That'll work.
2: And drove in the go-ahead run, the game-winning run against Morgantown in the state championship game. So we'll hear from him in just a moment. We're in the Health Plan Studios, our studio at Spruce Street in Morgantown. The CityNet statewide sports line will continue right after this.
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2: CityNet statewide sports line. We're in the Health Plan Studios on this Thursday. Thanks for joining us, Kyle Wiggs and Greg Hunter. We had head coach Mike Davis on there of GW Now. one of the outstanding seniors, Luke Gordon, on that GW team. Again, 7 of 9 at the plate in the state tournament. Had the big hit late in the game to drive in the go-ahead run for GW in the win over Morgantown, and also had a great year pitching. And Luke, first of all, good evening to you. Thanks for your time.
12: Thank you for letting me join us and get on here.
2: What's it been like for the group of players the last week celebrating the state championship?
12: Oh, man, it's been unreal. I think I'm on cloud 9 still. We've all just enjoyed it, enjoyed the little time off with each other, not having to practice every day now, but it's just amazing. The feeling's unreal.
0: Luke, I guess the only problem with the spring sport is you don't get to walk into the classroom the next day and enjoy it with the whole school. You sort of have to do it outside the environments.
12: Oh, no, yeah, we do. It's all right, though. I mean, our school is so prideful, just coming together whenever, so we've already had a couple of get-togethers celebrating a little bit. It's been amazing.
2: Well, your bat was hot in the state tournament. Talk about that bit. What came together for you? And obviously the biggest at-bat of the tournament, you came through there late in the championship game driving in the go-ahead run.
12: Yes, sir. I was just trying to see the ball well, you know, do my job as a player, just get on base. And then if I get on base, just get over again. And then hopefully my teammates will drive me in. And then that last at-bat, my teammates did that exact same thing. I think it was Jackson Ingles before John Fowler got on, and he knocked Jackson in. And then right behind him, I just tried to do my job whenever I can to get him to score, and I did that.
0: Are there nerves for you out there? They got to be some, but what's the nerve level like knowing state title on the line? You're obviously in a key position. Where are you in terms of your anxiety?
12: Well, honestly, my anxiety, like before the game, like before anything, it was kind of up, but I just know that God has a plan for everything, and I just got to do whatever I can to just fulfill that. So I just put all my trust in Him, and that last at bat, I just took a deep breath outside the box, and I was just like, God, take my hand, do whatever you can here, and luckily it paid out for me.
2: The atmosphere was phenomenal. I mean, it was almost midnight before that game ended, but obviously all the GW fans showed out, and the Morgantown, they had that Billy Squire thing going took from WVU, and the entire dugout was into it, and all the fans were into it. What was it like playing the game in that environment?
12: No, it was amazing. It couldn't be better than I asked for. Like, our students showed up more than enough. Like that, I think the rows were packed up to like the very top, if I remember correctly, and that our school is just so supportive of that, and I just love the energy, like that last at bat, getting in there, all the fans getting up, and then our pitcher Ryan just closing out the game, and just hearing the whole stadium explode was just amazing.
0: Has it hit you yet that your high school career is over?
12: I would say no, not fully yet. I'm still kind of just living in the moment of we did that and we won, but I'm certainly trying to get ready for the next level.
2: Yeah, that's the thing, Potomac State. Well, first of all, let me ask you, Coach Davis told me earlier today that are all of you seniors sticking together and playing Legion ball?
12: Yeah, most of us are, sir, yeah.
2: Okay, that's great. That's awesome. That's outstanding. So you're right into Legion ball, and then it's on to Potomac State. So
12: yes, sir.
2: What's your summer like, and what will the fall be like for you to prepare to play at that level?
12: Well, currently I'm just trying to get back in the gym because with baseball it's kind of hard to hit it every single day, but certainly I've gotten back into that, and I'm just going to try and throw every day as much as I can, get ready for that next level, you know.
0: Mm-hmm. What position, once you get to that level, where are you going to play?
12: I'm going down as a two-way, so I can hit and pitch is what they said, and then they're going to do like an evaluation to see if like I'm better at one or if I should stick with whatever. So, but as of right now, I'm going down as a two-way.
2: Well, man, I hope you keep pitching because it was fun to watch you. And in terms of your velocity and the command you showed in the state championship game, what's that a product of? Is that have both of those things increased as your senior season moved along?
12: Oh yeah, most definitely. I think in the fall I hit 89, and then later in this season, I think I hit 89 again, but that's pretty much just, I mean, trusting my defense behind me, really. Like, I just know I just got to get in there. And, like, I think in the first inning, the adrenaline got to me like quite a bit, and that's why I was probably up there a little bit more. But I just knew I had to throw strikes, and if they hit it, I have an amazing defense behind me, so I really don't have to worry that much.
0: Luke, why did you decide to take the Potomac staff in junior, I mean, path in junior college? Because I'm sure you could have had other opportunities. What attracted you to the Catamounts?
12: They're just a great program, honestly. I know a lot of guys that have went down there and that are going down there this year, and I just really like Doug and what he does for that program. I just think it's the best fit, in my opinion.
2: Yeah, they'll get you prepared to play at the next level. There's no doubt, above junior college.
12: Oh, yeah.
2: I don't think there's any doubt about that. Well, Luke, very good. We appreciate it. Congratulations on everything. And we'll look forward to seeing you play a little Legion this summer and then on to the junior college ranks.
12: Yes, sir. Thank you guys for having me.
2: Thanks. Thanks very much. Luke Gordon there, who was the not only all-tournament for 4A, but was voted the MVP of the 4A bracket at the state baseball tournament last week.
0: I know you've raved about him. His future at Potomac State's very bright, and I got a feeling you'll see him at a four-year school in a couple years after that.
2: Yeah, Coach Little and that staff, they'll get a hold of him and add a few miles an hour to that fastball, and we'll be seeing him pitch for a long time, no doubt. 304 talk 304, that's the text line. From baseball to football, the North-South All-Star game coming up on Saturday, and we'll check in with that camp when we return on the CityNet statewide sports line. 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
7: Sitting at Statewide Sports Line Thursday night, we're in the Health Plan Studios, Kyle Wiggs and Greg Hunter, as we check in with the North-South All-Star Football Camp going on in South Charleston. The game set for noon on Saturday at South Charleston High School, and a member of the South squad, lineman Mighty Lopez, joins us. Good evening. Thanks for your time. We appreciate it.
8: Yes, sir. I appreciate you having me on here today.
7: Well, what's been going on today? Two-a-day practices, right? You practice in the morning, you practice in the afternoon, and then you get a little chance for a break, and there's always an activity in the evening. So what's on store for tonight?
8: Tonight's activity is bowling, so we're all really excited to go to that. We leave at 9 to go bowling over at Town and Country.
7: Oh, some late bowling, 9 o'clock.
8: Yes, sir.
9: Some of that moonlight stuff maybe they'll put out there. Can you bowl? Can anybody on this team that you know of bowl? That's not something that everybody has a talent for.
8: Apparently, some people are saying they're good at bowling. I don't know. I guess we'll find out when we get there, though.
7: Yeah, we'll see. Well, what's it been like this week? Obviously, you're ramping down in terms of the camp and preparing for the game at noon on Saturday. We've heard through the years about how special this event is, and you make new friends, and you kind of bond together. What's that been like this week for you?
8: It's been, honestly, it was nothing like I expected going into it. I met a lot of great guys, a lot of new friends that I'm sure I'll keep for a long time. A lot of guys that are going like similar experiences that are about to go to college and play football. And we've just all been hanging out and having a great time together all week, getting these practices done, going through the same thing as everyone else, eating this cafeteria food that's actually good, though.
9: So your coach is your coach, and Joey Fields, who coached you at Herbert Hoover. So just sort of roll with it, and you understand exactly what he wants, or has he changed a lot of stuff for this week's game?
8: No, it's been pretty much roll with exactly what he wants, because, I mean, I feel like I have an advantage coming from playing for him, but I also have an advantage and I'm able to help everybody else, because I already understand what he wants and how the plays are going to work and what we're doing on offense. So I kind of have that ability of, well, I've done it for 3 years at a high level, and now I'm able to help other people do it. So we get it done quicker and we can do it as a team.
7: Is it going to be run heavy offense or closer to 50-50?
8: Honestly, I don't know how it's going to look. I say we're just going to kind of go with the flow. I think it'll be closer to 50-50 if anything else.
7: What do you prefer? Do you like run blocking or pass blocking better?
8: Honestly, I like to run block more.
9: Gotcha. You're a wrestler as well. How has that helped you as an offensive lineman?
8: Wrestling's honestly just helped me a lot in like body positioning and feeling like weight distribution, like how my weight and how I'm leaning on somebody versus how they're leaning on me and where what our bodies are going to do.
7: Does that help with footwork as well, balance?
8: Oh, yeah. It definitely helps you be more balanced and lighter on your feet.
9: So seeing you chose to stay relatively close to home and go to the University of Charleston, what was it about the Golden Eagles that attracted you to want to go there?
8: It was really just the coaching staff and the people at the end of the day. Like, all the players there, they were just great guys, and the coaches as well. They were great people.
7: Mm-hmm. Is there an opportunity to contribute right away, or how do you think that's going to work?
8: Honestly, I'm not 100% sure. I would like to contribute right away, but we'll find out. We'll find out July 31st when I get there for sure.
9: So I got to ask you, where did the Mighty name come from? Is it on your birth certificate? Is it a nickname? How did that come about? Because it's one of the great names for a football player I've ever heard.
7: And a wrestler.
9: Yeah.
8: No, yeah. So it's actually on my birth certificate.
7: Outstanding. Do you have brothers and sisters?
8: Yeah, I have four sisters and a brother.
7: So what are their names?
8: I go youngest to oldest. So there's Segreta, Reed, Gia, Aubrey, and Jelena.
7: Okay, so those are wonderful names, but not quite as creative. So
8: yeah.
9: Do you like it now that you've grown up? Was it tough as a kid, or is it something you've just said, hey, this has got to make me tough from the beginning?
8: Oh, yeah. No, I've always really loved and embraced it. I like it. It's unique.
7: Mm-hmm. Again, Mighty, this has been a tremendous week. Give us your thoughts going forward to the game, what you're most looking forward to, and what kind of game you expect on Saturday.
8: I'm most looking forward to seeing how we play as a team. I think, like, not like saying the North won't play well, but I think we're really, as a team, really close. And then we're going to play super well together. So I'm looking forward to playing our best against their best. Mm-hmm. And, yeah, I'm just excited to play. I think we're going to be playing some hard-nosed football out here.
7: And you got three of your Hoover teammates with you, right? So that's you got kind of a nucleus there.
8: Yeah, it's definitely a strong point having Hoover teammates around me. It's made bonding easier because you have your guys, and then other teams have their guys, and we're just all matching super well together. It's just a bunch of good dudes out here.
9: You going to predict what you're going to bowl tonight? Will you go over 100, 200? I'd get about an 80.
8: No, I'll definitely bowl over 100, but no, I'm not going to get near 200.
7: All right, so somewhere in there, 100 and 150, something like that. Sounds like we're keeping you out of practice. So if you want to stand there with a phone and act like you're talking for the next 10 minutes, what's going on at practice right now?
8: Well, right now we're doing defensive team with a scout offense out there.
7: All right, so you're
8: so
7: part
8: we're,
7: of,
8: we're running plays against defensive teams.
7: So the number one defense out there. Well, Mighty Lopez, we appreciate your time, and best of luck to you, not only Saturday, but in your collegiate career at the University of Charleston as well.
8: Yes, sir, I greatly appreciate having me on here today.
7: All right, thank you. Thanks very much. And again, we encourage everybody to go out if you're in the area, noon on Saturday. It is the North-South All-Star football game.
9: South Charleston High School. Like I said, from the many years ago, my teammates who got a chance to play in that, it's a lifelong experience that they've never forgotten.
7: Mm-hmm. 304 Talk, 304, time for some text messages here as we head down the stretch on this Thursday edition of the Sports Line. Texter asks, which baseball players are eligible to return next year?
9: Well, there are a lot of seniors that have no eligibility left, but once it comes down to draft eligible guys who have decisions, there are really four of those, okay? Max Yale, Dawson Montessa, Tyrus Hall, Armani Guzman. Those are the guys that are draft eligible but also have eligibility to return. So we'll have to see what happens with each of those. In the old days, everybody that got drafted left, right? When you were draft eligible, it wasn't even much of a decision. There's some decisions that are made now, though I think the majority of the time you still jump into the professional
7: ranks. But NIL has changed that a little bit.
9: Yeah. So now there's some opportunities to make money and remain at West Virginia. And of course, everybody is transfer eligible in today's world too. But That's what it looks like in terms of draft eligibility.
7: So with the pitching staff, it's going to be built around Chance and Cole,
9: yeah,
7: who's a sophomore, your 10-game winner. But most of the other contributors, Bassinger, Korn, McDougal, those are three off the right off the top that no longer have eligibility.
9: Yeah. I mean, if you could keep Montessa and or Yale.
7: You're
9: I mean,
7: in excellent
9: shape. That would be great. Now, that whether that happens or not, I don't know. But again, in today's world, you're going to be counting on a lot of transfers. Some of the younger guys that got minimal time, but got a little bit moving up in the ranks. So that's what you're going to be looking at once you get into next year. You can build around Gavin Kelly and Matt Einisch, those two in particular. But there's, like there is every year, there are going to be a bunch of changes.
7: There's going to be guys that that have opportunities. And again, playing this deep into the season and having the success that West Virginia had, that would, you would think, make many of these players more attractive to professional organizations.
9: Sure.
7: 304 talk, 304, another question about with eligibility remaining. Texter says, with the success the baseball team has had this year, likely to have in the future, it seems inevitable that the stadium is going to have to be expanded. That being said, since the stadium was built through TIF years ago, tax increment financing, who actually owns the stadium? Is it Monongalia County, the state of West Virginia, or WVU? Who will be responsible for the cost of expansion?
9: I think the county owns it. Though, you know, if West Virginia wants to expand it, West Virginia University wants to expand it, they certainly can incur those kind of costs. But it's not as easily done as, let's pour another $10 million into the facility. Because, again, baseball is always going to be a profit loss, or net loss, I guess I should say. So you got to make those kind of decisions. There'll be some changes over there, though.
7: Yeah, and there's been talk about, well, Saban's has brought it up, about now's the time if you're going to expand. Now may be the time to add some seats, and there are some areas in that stadium where it would seem natural to build it up a little bit.
9: Yeah, those grass berms inside or down the right and left field lines, they could do some things with to improve those for seating opportunities.
7: 304 talk, 304. One final one here, comment on the state baseball tournament. 2013, the championship games were played on June 1st. This year, it's June 13th. So seniors have missed their senior class trips. And that's an issue, too. I mean, they moved it back because they expanded the softball tournament to 2 weeks. They split the softball tournament. Softball tournament used to be 4 days, I believe. It used to be 2 days with three classes. Then it expanded to four last year. Now with eight teams double elimination, they broke it up. They had a four-team single double-A tournament. I'm sorry, a four-day single double-A tournament, a four-day triple and quad-A tournament. Is there some way to compress that and move baseball back? I think that is another issue that's going to be brought up during this offseason, if they can push baseball back 1 week like it used to be. And that would make sense to me if there's a way to do it. All right, Coach, we covered a lot of ground.
9: Yep, a lot, and we'll cover more tomorrow.
7: Do it again tomorrow. 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
0: From ABC News, I'm Dave Packer. President Trump is facing mixed reaction to the ceasefire deal with Iran. The deal extends the ceasefire for 60 days, reopens the Strait of Hormuz, and ends the U.S. blockade. But the key sticking point behind it all remains unaddressed, Iran's nuclear program. Senate Minority Leader Chuck Schumer on the Senate floor today.
10: Everyone who bought Trump's book, The Art of the Deal, ought to ask him for a refund. Because what Trump has done in Iran is the art of the disaster.
0: ABC's Selena Wang.
11: There's actually bipartisan concern that this deal gives a lot of wins to Iran. In fact, this is not a final agreement even. This is a framework of a deal that gives 60 days to hammer out that final agreement. And when it comes to what Iran gets from this, the U.S. will lift that naval blockade, allow Iran to immediately resume selling oil, which is a big win for Iran because that lifts major economic pressure from Iran.
12: Cleanup is underway in parts of the Midwest following another bout of severe weather and in parts of the Gulf Coast following what's left of Tropical Storm Arthur. ABC meteorologist Leslie Lopez says flash flood emergencies have been popping up from Louisiana to Mississippi.
13: Flooding is going to be the main concern right immediately along the coast, but also now moving inland. Post-tropical storm Arthur is moving out into areas of Mississippi, Alabama, getting into areas of, it looks like, Georgia as well. And with that, it's leaving behind flood watches, also flood emergencies.
12: Luigi Mangione's lawyers told a judge today that he will no longer be asserting a psychiatric defense at a state murder trial in the killing of UnitedHealthcare CEO Brian Thompson, just a day after telling the judge that they would. President Trump today awarded the Medal of Honor to three war veterans, including Major James Capers.
14: Jim, the nation kept you waiting far too long. So I say to you, congratulations. You made it. Thank you.
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1: Hello, ladies and gentlemen. This is Carl Lee, and we are here with Let's Talk. And I have in the building, I have both of my co-hosts, Hollis Lewis.
2: Hello.
1: And Lisa Odie, the queen.
3: Oh, boy, we're off to a great start tonight, guys.
1: Yeah, this has been a little challenging going forward. All right, Lisa, we have a guest, and I think you're going to introduce her.
3: Yes, we do. So today, we are honored to be joined by a trailblazer for West Virginia's capital city. Never gets old for me to say this, our first female mayor of the city of Charleston. Welcome to the podcast, Amy Schuyler Goodwin.
4: Thank you so much. I'm the first, but I won't be the last. That's what I always say when somebody says that. First, but not last, and that's okay.
1: Okay, but let me ask you this.
4: Yeah.
1: When you hear that, when you hear somebody say that, what does it mean to you? How do you feel when you hear that? Because that's got to be, I mean, you have to recognize the relevance and importance of it. Where do you take it when you hear it?
4: So delegate knows how when I say this. You want me to give you the real?
1: Yeah.
4: My children now say that. Mom, do you want me to give you the real? I'll give you the real. When it first happened, I think when I was running years ago, I actually didn't allow it to absorb in my brain because I thought I didn't want to let people down, especially if I didn't win. And then when I won, because I think always in our life, when we're in public service or when you're in some public position, you have a tagline. What is your tagline? Mm-hmm. What is the thing that people say about you, right? And so initially I went, I don't know if I want that just to be my tagline. And then, ready? It was hand to the heavens, and many of you have been in my conference room. There is a wall that they have done over the years in the history of the city of Charleston. I didn't know this, but in the conference room, it has 16 by 20 pictures of every single mayor in the history of our city. And on my first day of job, they said, do you have a 16 by 20 photo? And I was like, you mean like in my back pocket? The only 16 by 20 photos I have are of my children.
1: Yeah.
4: Literally, not even my husband.
1: Right.
4: 20, my children. They said, we need one of you. And they put it up and they put me in the middle. But I didn't realize we were supposed to give in black and white, so it was in color. Yeah. And so there is a wall in the mayor's office that has a picture of every single one. And it is now striking to look at. And every single person I have who comes, and it has been 7 years, without fail, Carl, people walk in the room and they say, oh, wow, huh. And so it doesn't have, it says little to do about me and everything to do about the city that they said, hey, wait a minute, we want a female in office. There had to have been something. And I think whether it be the things that I said or the things that we did during the campaign. But I always like to know that I am proud of being the first. And I am proud that is my tagline. And I am thrilled to this day when people say it, because dads bring up their little girls to me all the time and say, can I get a picture with my girls with you? And that is special. It still gives me chill bumps to this day.
2: And not only the first, and I'm not saying this to butter you up because we're friends, but also
4: you can butter me up. It's been a long day.
2: But

0: but also one of the most effective. And I think that, again, when we look at the city of Charleston, we look at what it was in 2013, 14, 15, and then when we look at it now, it's not only a downtown representative of a capital city, but it has become the downtown of West Virginia. In addition to, you know, the amazing events that are happening in the city that we're here to talk about today.
1: Yeah, let's just get right to it. So we have the USA Cycling Championships here in Charleston. They're slated to continue, Mayor, in Charleston through 2028. Is that correct?
2: That's right.
1: Okay. So which that includes Olympic qualifiers. What economic impact do you expect the races to have this year and beyond that?
2: Yeah, for sure. So if we just take a quick look back, we're in a 3-year of a 5-year contract with USA Cycling and Pro Road to host the Pro Road National Championships. And so just a quick look back, it was close to a $7 million economic impact just for last year. I mean, it was, and again, real. real. The first year we had it, even when we went out to bid on this, I feel confident that even the CVB, Tim Brady and others went, you know what? I think we know what we're doing here, and we bid out and we know what this is going to be. We saw the videos. We had done research on it. In the first year, I didn't know what it would mean. And so when I say $7 million impact, that sounds impressive, economic impact, and it is, right? Hotels, shops, restaurants, they're flooded with people. They run out of food, folks, which is great to have and run out of inventory. I can't pay for the national and international attention that we get. I can't afford to pay for the level of recognition that we get when you see the downtown city streets on international programming and national programming, that we are a bike city, that we are a city that is welcoming, and that we can host, super important here, top level Olympic athletes in an Olympic style event. It's a lot of hard work. It's a lot of money. It's a lot of sponsorship dollars invested in this. Listen, it's a lot of city worker time. As I was saying to the delegate, our street crews, our refuse crews, police, fire, EMS, park and recs, by golly, they were out there early this morning before the sun came up. And so it is a lot of input, but what we get in return is something that, you know, we put on a piece of paper, it's $7 million economic return. It's much more than that.
0: Now, last year when we had this, or the last time we did have it, it was an Olympic qualifier. So just to put that in perspective, that's an international event. That's just not U.S. It's not just American, right? Or even local. So for this year's race happening this weekend, correct?
2: That's right. It's happening right now. So happened this morning.
0: So what are they qualifying for? The Olympics? Is it the World Championships? Yeah. What's the significance or impact of this event?
2: And so what is so significant about this is if you watched the Paris Olympics and you watched the cycling, you saw Kristen Faulkner, who was here in Charleston, West Virginia, win gold. And talk about take your breath away. We were screaming at the television, much like some of our WVU baseball fans are right now. Let's go. Because she got there through here. To get to the Olympics, you come through Charleston, West Virginia. And so the folks that you're seeing now, including some of the world's best cycling athletes, are competing for a chance, some of them, to race in LA in 28.
0: Wow.
2: So they're practicing. They're practicing now, as a matter of fact. This poor young rider last night, Carl, as you were coming home late, I too was coming home late, and I saw him. He was in his glow gear on his bike, pedaling up one of our very, very steep hills here in the city of Charleston. And I got into the other lane. I slowed down. I wound down my window, and very carefully, because I didn't want to scare him, I said, "Thank you for being here. We love having you." And he said, "I love being here. Thanks for having us. This is great." He could say all of that while going up the tallest hill. Now, you know, right now, the parents, the athletes, the business owners, the spectators, they love having like this because it shows the quality of life that we have here in West Virginia. It shows who we are. Our Airbnbs are filled. Our host families from across West Virginia say, "Hey, listen, my kids are in school. I got empty bedrooms. Do you want anybody to stay?" Because cyclists, I have learned, they sleep with their bikes. Mm. And I'm not trying to be funny. Like, mm-hmm. their bikes are in their room. They're fixing them. They're, before they go to bed, they're on them. First thing they do in the morning, they're on them. And so it is...

0: we give away at least 100 bicycles. Charleston nice. Sternwheel Regatta, they're awesome. Because, and it is such a fun event to watch somebody get on their princess bike. First bike she's ever had. Here she gets on her little princess bike, and those Olympic athletes pushing them along the way. Or the teenager who's never had a bike or outgrew that bike and couldn't get another bike. It's one thing that I think that we do really well, and we're going to do it during our Juneteenth ceremony down at City Center at Select Plaza. We're going to give away bikes as well there and at Warts. Because you guys know this better than I do. How many people are going to be Olympic level athletes? How many people are going to play in the NFL? How many people are going to play in the NBA? Probably not many. We obviously know some. But but what is so incredible about having an opportunity to watch somebody do this, you're into it now too, aren't you? You're inspired. What is that? That's different. It's not basketball, baseball, football, soccer. It's something different. Mm-hmm. And if I'm not good at those things, am I good at this? And to give it a try. It is like our skate park. And I know this is, I'm going way off. Carl, where's the...
1: No, not at all.
0: You're going to rip me out of my seat. But if we're talking about athletics, and I played sports my entire life. I played in every single sport in high school, including on the men's golf team. But not everybody wants to. Not everybody's good at it. And we have to make sure that we are, as a city and a state, providing opportunities for kids. You want a bike? That's cool, too. You want a skateboard? That's cool, too. I would have never thought in my wildest dreams that our busiest park in the city of Charleston would be our skateboarding park.
2: 100%.
0: But it is, because those kids didn't have a place to go until we built it for them. And it is packed. And by the way, it's the kids who were skateboarding, and other kids were like, yeah, I'm not good at football. I'm not good at basketball, but I'm not bad at this. This is okay. And so giving people an opportunity to try something that they normally...
1: Football player, baseball, whatever. Maybe that ends up being their thing. You know, so, you know, that's... But all that's great, you know, and I think that, you know, it's something that I think has to spread. Keep continuously spread all over the state and make it great and let people know. So that's one of the reasons why we have you on, just to make sure people hear this and know that it's available.
3: Yeah. And so, Mayor, I just wanted to go back. You kind of touched on this a moment ago, but the logistics of having this happen in our city and the outlying parts of the city, you know, how do you manage that with, you know, you got events like Live on the Levee coming up. You mentioned, you know, the Juneteenth celebration and parade. We got Rolls on the River, I think, going on. How in the world do you get this all organized and ready to go for these bikers and still include these other special events?
0: We are blessed to have community members who just love it and who are really good at it. And quite frankly, we have a city team that's really good at it. We are good at doing this. And it's one of the reasons why we were able to secure USA Cycling, and we are able to host 225,000 people for the Charleston Stern. Makes me a little worried here. I'm getting a little tickle in my throat, because that's just, you know, it's just a hop, skip, and a jump down the road. Intense planning all the time, ad nauseum, going over emergency plans, exit plans, strategy plans of, you know, those things are always everybody's top of mind, tip of tongue. This, I'll give you a great example. So on, I'm trying to get back into running. Don't ask me why. But anyways, so I'm on the boulevard the other morning at 6:30 in the morning. And here are guys with our water buffalo doing our beautiful, beautiful shout out to the Beautification Commission. They're doing a great job. And they're watering our flowers. And one of the guys said to me, I said, oh, this looks so beautiful, blah, blah, blah. He said, yeah, but what are we going to do during USA Cycling? We were just talking about, because the guardrails are going to look at this, and we got the map out, and we were trying to figure if the water buffalo will go, on our little 4x4, will go around that. I was just like, you guys are worried about? And by the way, it was only like 7 hanging baskets that are right there in front of Haddad.
1: Yeah.
0: But they were worried about it, because they were involved in the planning. And that's the other thing that we do in the city. And again, I'm prideful of being, I'm only one of 730 employees. Got 730 employees, I'm only one of them. They're serious about their job. And those guys were thinking, I'm not going to be able to do my job. This is part of my job, and I'm not going to be able to do it. They are involved in every planning meeting. Every single person who touches an area of this event is part of the planning process. We don't just send the directors.

0: We don't just send, I want you involved.
1: Right.
0: Because if you're working it, we want you to understand what's happening. And I think that's part of it as well, when you include people in that planning process. In addition to, USA Cycling doesn't just come in with USA Cycling. They hire professional event management and sport management teams. Medalist Sports, Buddy O'Day, you want to see a smooth operation. They know what they're doing. Attention to detail, because that's all they do. That is all they do. They do cycling. They do marathons. They do horse racing. They do massive events with a lot of interaction with municipal government and state government, and they do a really good job of event management.
1: It's always impressive, and I think a lot of people don't understand that part of it when you talk about the planning of it, because you have to be meticulous, particularly when it comes to an Olympic qualifier, right? So when USA Cycling came and they actually got to do a site visit of the city, how much did our terrain come into play? Because we are a hilly city, we have hills going up, going down. And again, if you haven't seen somebody go up a 90 degree angle and then come back down, I would advise you to do it with curves.
2: Yeah.
1: So
3: if they want to see that, they should go to Bridge Road Bike Bash on Sunday. Yes. That is the best place to see the last races.
1: Amazing. For sure. So how okay, so what was their thoughts on that?
0: Yeah, so we're not kidding. We went and I looked back at other races, and I think part of it is when they came in, they said we had just gotten done with doing a big paving cycle, and I was trying to be cute and clever and cute, and maybe I was a little bit. When I watched their past races in other cities, I looked at their planning designs and processes, and they had this section where we literally watched people on their municipal team turn their grates, because you know the slats go this way, but during the races, you know, they have to go this way because I don't want your tire in it. So when I say attention to detail, buddy, I mean attention to detail. And so I just bring that up as just another highlight of the point of it's all hands on deck. But when they came in and saw that we were going to do paving, another new round of paving, infrastructure is important.
1: Yes.
0: And spending the money on infrastructure, because they said, honestly, there's this area and this area we've got to redo. We're a little concerned about this. Maybe we can redo and smooth it, pave it. Other than that, it's totally great. We're good to go. Okay, that put us to the top of the list. And then being intimately engaged and involved in understanding what they needed from us, EMS, road crews, traffic, and blocking. Because let me just say this, we all love it. We love it. We think it is absolutely what the city needs. And in my background, I really do, and I am passionate about events. It is not just an event. It is about business development for the city of Charleston. It is about true growth. Mm-hmm. It just simply is. But it also puts people out. Mm-hmm. People are going to be delayed a little bit here and there. People are not going to, you know, you're going to be at that stoplight as those racers. It's a rolling closure. You're going to wait a minute or two. Yeah. And so that also is hard for us to manage as well when you talk about big events like this. We're all standing there in our big red and blue and cheering. But there are people that are late for work. And so we also have to manage expectations about how quickly you're going to get in and out of certain areas. So it's a lot about managing that and knowing that ahead of time and working with the crews to say, we know how great this is, but we also know that, you know, I think Lightning McQueen said, rubbing is racing. Isn't that what that little car said? Rubbing is racing. So he said, I love that. Right? Didn't he say that? That little car.
2: Well, I mean, we'll let you get out of here. We don't want to take you too long, but we appreciate every time that you come. So I'm sure you will be back again for us.
0: I love you to a sports show. It just gets me so excited every time I go. You guys are so special, and thank you so much. I listen to you guys all the time.
1: Mayor.
0: Appreciate you.
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6: Yeah. 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
1: Shaking hands is what you do when you're in the little leagues, when you're in JV, when you're trying to teach about, you know, hey, treat the game the right way. I don't believe that NBA players or professional athletes have to shake hands. Why? Why do I have to do that?
2: I'll answer both of y'all when y'all finish.
1: No, I think this is a real thing because we see it all the time in college basketball.
2: I got a lot to say.
1: They didn't shake hands. They don't respect the game. Why do I need to shake your hand?
3: Well, that's part of the obligation.
1: No,
3: that's part of the rule.
1: Who made it the rule?
4: Not an obligation.
3: I don't know, but if that's what everyone does.
1: Here's my thing. Well, I don't have to do it because everybody does it. Like, nobody did make it a rule. I can respect Stephen A. Smith, and when we're done, I don't need to dap him before I go off set. I'm here to debate him. Mm-hmm. I'm trying to win a debate. And I think it's the same way with the NBA Finals. I get when Isaiah Thomas and all this stuff happened back in the day, but I think it's one of the worst rules for professional sports that I have to show sportsmanship and shake your hand after you beaten me in a moment where maybe I don't want to shake your hand. Maybe I don't like you. I don't need to like you. I don't get paid to like you. I get paid to compete against you, to win championships. Okay. So there's no prerequisite that says when the game's over, I need to say, hey, way to kick my ass. No, I could take my ass home, and I can say, you know what, cool, I'll see you next time I see you. And when I see you, I'm going to come for you again. I think it's a bigger topic that we're missing the boat on. Shaking hands is...
5: Okay, so that was our friend Jay Williams on Stephen A. Smith's show, and he was just giving us his opinion of the, I want to call it handshake gate, is what I want to call it. but anyway, he's referring to, of course, the championship game, the NBA championship game between the Spurs and the Knicks, and the Spurs refused to shake hands.
6: Specifically, Victor Wembanyama.
5: Yes, specifically him. So you two, coming from sports, you know, football backgrounds, what is your opinion of Jay Williams and his thoughts?
6: Well, again, shout out to the Knicks for winning the championship.
5: Yes.
6: I think it's going to be good for basketball that they won. I don't have a problem with it, what he said. In fact, I love it. I think that particularly like in professional sports, it's too many friends. Like, we don't need to be friends. Create drama. Create storylines that are on the court, that are basketball specific, that relate to rivalries and different things of that nature. You don't have to shake somebody's hand. I'm sure there's always a level of respect there. These guys are professional athletes. They're competing against one another. And I don't want everybody to be friends. It was fun to watch the Detroit Pistons in the late 80s hate everybody. It was so fun to do that. Now, again, I don't think you should be pouting. I don't think you do like what Cam Newton did in the Super Bowl, you know, a couple years back. You don't pout. You face the media. You go, you know, we did this. We didn't do that. And then you go home. But I like the rivalry. I like that he's not Mr. Friendly. Because, again, we're going to sit up here and complain about LeBron James. We do that on this show. Oh, he messed the league up. He messed the competition up. But then we have sort of the antithesis of that. We have the opposite of that. Who is, by all accounts, he's going to be a great player and has a dog mentality. And sometimes it goes dark. And he got dark, and I love it.
5: Uh-oh. Carl?
7: I didn't know if you wanted.
5: You can go. I want you two to go first.
7: All right. Let me first say this. I cannot believe that I heard what I heard come out of your mouth.
6: Love it.
7: I just can't imagine that. And let me be clear. Playing for me at West Virginia State, you was gonna shake hands.
6: And I thought it was the dumbest thing
7: ever. And in that, because here's the difference in what sports really is. And especially at the youngest levels. It is just fun.
6: But we're talking about the highest level, though.
7: I'm going to get there.
6: Okay.
7: I'm going to get there. So as you grow up and as you change from youth football to middle school, there is a respect for your opponent. Whether you – like, I don't have to like you on that team. But I have to have a respect because I know you're good. So when the game is over, we've been out there going at it as hard as we possibly can. Whoever wins, That's a that's a done deal. But the respect in which I want to give you because of your skill set, I show that in that handshake. There are guys who I did not like that would be on another team, but when the game was over, I'm still shaking their hand because of the respect of who they are and the game itself.
6: But your generation can't complain on one hand, oh, guys are too friendly. They're not taking
7: it. You ain't never heard me with that.
6: Y'all complain on, I'm saying not you specifically, your generation. Y'all complain on one hand, but then when you have a guy who's probably the ilked of your generation, who's more similar as far as mentality, then you complain on that hand.
7: Okay, again, let's make clear, that's not me.
6: Okay,
7: but Sterling Sharp, I'm playing against him. We are like at best great buddies on the field at the same time, laughing and joking, but playing at the highest level possible, right? And that touchdown that he gets on me, what makes that a little bit less is because the respect that I have for him. So when the game is over, I have no problem shaking his hand. And I think sports is not in a space to where winning games is the most important thing that's ever going to happen. Your life is going to be something bigger and outside of that space. And if you don't understand how to manage that, because there's no chances that you're going to go through life and not face somebody that you maybe don't like, and you're going to have to reach out and touch them, shake their hand, and do that. Sports helps you with that. In the worst time, we lose the NFC Championship game, but I have no problem walking across the field, shaking a guy's hand who beat me in that game, because I respect him and he respects me. And to me, it's a disrespect for the opponent that you playing, or the and I won't even say
6: by
7: the
6: not
7: opponent.
6: Shaking
7: the
6: hands?
7: Yes.
6: I don't know. I just don't buy that. Go ahead. I'm sorry.
5: Go ahead. Finish your point.
6: No, I'm just saying, like, again, we talk about all these things. We talk about the LeBrons. We talk about athletes being too friendly. We talk about all the guys swapping jerseys. And I'm not saying you specifically, but your generation has so much to say about that, how they hate it. The guys aren't serious. They don't have passion of the game. Then we see somebody who has a deep passion for the game. And again, at that level, it is about winning. It's not all these life lessons. These are professional athletes. It's about winning and losing. It's about championships. It's about he's trying to assert himself to be in the greatest of all time conversation. That's the type of mentality that Wimby has. And I love it. I love the dirty play. I love it all.
7: I don't mind the dirty play.
6: We need that in sports because everything's so friendly.
7: What do we
6: so
7: need
6: friendly.
7: It for?
6: Because there's no competition.
7: For people to watch? Yeah. I don't care if you watch.
5: Okay.
7: I don't care if you watch me.
5: Okay.
6: You do, because you got to have people. Let me
5: just throw my two cents in, guys. If you don't care, I'm gonna look at both sides here. I feel like the point that Jay Williams is making or trying to make is when it comes to those handshakes, you know, it should be authentic versus just ritual. So, you know,
6: I like that.
5: You know, everybody shakes hands and you do it. You know, that's just part of finishing a game. But it should mean something. I think that's what he's trying to say. You know, that it's not just something that you do. You should mean it. But in my opinion, you know, as a professional athlete, I get that we want the competition, we want the rivalry, we want the heated, you know, the back and forth. But I think the bigger picture of professional sports is we're setting an example for youth.
7: Yep.
5: And I think we need to model grace in defeat.
7: Yep.
5: You can play as hard and as dirty and mean as you like during the game, but after the game, you show that, you know, you're showing like Carl said, I'm Team Carl tonight. So I hope I don't get fired tonight. I hope tonight I get a pass. Just for tonight. But just for tonight, Hollis. But I do feel like, you know, the NBA does not have like a mandated, structured handshake tradition. It's not something that they have to do. So it's a personal choice. Yeah. But I also think that it can hurt a player's reputation. I mean, I think that sometimes when you, you know, it kind of makes you look like that person that is not, you're more self-centered and more solo and not a team player, in my opinion. In my opinion.
6: But it's I'm done. Be team player. You're talking about a handshake to the other team. Again, we're talking about a situation in which you have a guy. Again, when we look at sports as they're currently constructed, there are no more real heated rivalries in sports. And it stinks.
7: And you're blaming that on the handshake?
6: No, but here's what I'm saying, though, is that they're not rivalries because nobody hates each other now. Like, the Bulls hated the Pistons. Lakers hated the Celtics and vice versa. You know what I'm saying? The Giants hated the Niners. The Niners hated
5: but
6: the Cowboys. Cowboys hated the Redskins. And what I'm saying is that
7: but you realize that they did shake hands after the game.
6: Some of them didn't.
7: No. Back in my day.
6: Sometimes they did, depending on the game.
7: Mm-mm.
6: They didn't always do it.
7: I'll make this case. The Minnesota Vikings.
6: Yeah.
7: From the day I got there to the day I left, we didn't win every game. And we lost against some – bro, every time I lost against the Packers, bro, I'm mad. Because I know
5: – Oh, I hate that for you.
7: I know that I got to hear it from Sterling. Bro, but you know what's going to happen? Bro, I know he's coming. Bro,
6: I mean,
7: and not
6: fine.
7: Just him. Just the whole team is coming across, and we're shaking hands. Bro, there are times when you have six or seven players – on opposite teams standing on the field talking after the game. Because you know what? What we know, when you start talking professional, what you know is everybody's great and everybody's going to win or lose a game.
6: Once
7: the game gets done, but you're not. I'm not mad at you.
6: I want you to be mad. Look, I'm not talking about all that.
7: I
6: I'm not
7: can
6: talking
7: play
6: about
7: without
6: all the,
7: being like I don't have what, to have
6: what I'm
7: this
6: saying,
7: issue with you.
6: What I'm saying is I ain't talking about all the life lessons. I don't care about that right now. I'm talking about I want to see rivalries on TV. I don't want everybody friendly, and every superstar ain't friendly. Every team versus this team or this conference versus that conference, I want to see heated rivalries. I wanted to see the fans have a rivalry. I was watching Winning Times about the Lakers, 80s Showtime, and they were talking about situations where they were playing in the Garden in Boston, and they win a game, and they got to, and the fans are so heated, they got to get out there. They're rocking the bus. I want to see passion, and we don't have that in sports no more. Everything is so corporate and everything is so clean and everything is so friendly. It's okay every once in a while to have a villain, somebody who's going to buck what's currently going on, and I love it.
5: So let me throw this in there real quick. So do you not agree that it is to go and shake hands, it's a physical acknowledgement of a loss? Like, you have to look that opponent in the eye. You have to kind of process that this person, you know, they won, you lost. And it, if you don't do that, doesn't it kind of signal a mental defeat?
6: The physical indication of the loss is the scoreboard. You got whooped. You got whooped and you was up in every
5: game.
6: It's
5: a goodwill type of gesture. I mean,
6: that's true.
5: You don't wish ill will on them.
6: I'm sure he doesn't. But the Spurs were up in every single game. Every single game of that series, they were up probably by double digit at one time of the game. And they got whooped throughout the series. That was a critical beatdown. And I'm sure from all that,
7: did they shake hands prior to?
6: I don't know. But that's
7: My assumption is they shook hands prior.
6: I mean, I've seen a game or two where they just kind of left. I've seen a game or two.
7: Some guys left. But yeah. most of the time.
6: I've seen a game when Wimby left.
7: Okay. That's him. That's his issue.
5: Wasn't there an issue?
6: Ain't no issue. It's great for the sport.
5: Wasn't there an issue with the WNBA? No. It was the Women's College Basketball Championship. Wasn't there an issue about coaches not shaking hands?
6: It was something
5: Chelsea
6: like
5: Staley or somebody. She got
6: Dawn
5: snubbed.
6: Dawn Staley.
5: Yes. Dawn Staley.
7: Yes, that happened. Yeah.
5: Got snubbed.
7: And again, that's not.
6: I think they were like cursing each other too.
7: That's not what you represent. That's not what you're supposed to bring to your team.
6: Bring it.
5: I just think. Oh,
7: okay,
5: my goodness.
7: So let's just take one of your daughters.
6: Yeah.
7: Well, you would likely tell them to be as sportsmanlike as they possibly could in any given sport, right?
6: Yeah.
7: Would there ever be a time that you would say, if this happens, don't shake nobody's hands or don't even be nice. Just walk off the court.
6: I think what we're missing is that I don't think he was thinking in his head, if we lose, I'm not shaking hands. What I would want for my daughters to have that same level of passion and be wrapped up in their craft to a degree in which if you lose a game like he lost, where you, it would be hard for you to deal with in that moment. I want that level of passion. So, like I said, I think Wemby is the athlete that we need at this time because we have a lot of athletes who just don't have the level of want to, particularly in the NBA and the sports that needs it.
7: All right, so what the reality to that, what I'm hearing from that, okay, is they can't accept losing. Because they are who they are, They can't accept it in the moment.
6: Just in the moment. Not long term. I'm not saying this is forever. I'm sure he'll get back on the source. We'll see him next year.
7: When you can't accept the loss. You can't accept the fact that you lost. So what you're going to do is you're going to, who you blaming it on? You're taking it out on the visiting team.
6: Oh, so I'm not even going to shake their hand.
7: They beat you.
6: You're taking it out on the visit. No, you're just pissed off at yourself.
7: What am I doing? That's crazy.
6: You're taking it out, Lisa, that's putting a lot on it.
5: Let's move on. I think we're all going to agree to disagree. We all have differing opinions. Let's talk about WVU baseball. Let's move on. The Mountaineers just pulled off, I know this won't air till later in the week, but they're moving on to face number 5 North Carolina tomorrow at 2 o'clock. So it's double elimination. So this is it, guys.
6: Explain that, how that works, double elimination.
5: Double elimination. Yeah. So it's kind of complicated for me. My husband had to explain it all to me. But basically, you are not out of the tournament until you lose twice.
6: Yeah. Yeah.
5: And the way that they do it, like the two teams, like Troy and West Virginia played before. West Virginia won, I believe. And Troy had to play them again because West Virginia lost to North Carolina. So now North Carolina and West Virginia will play again because West Virginia defeated Troy. So it's kind of confusing.
6: And West Virginia has to win twice. So they have to beat North Carolina twice.
5: Yes, right? I think so. I think you're right. Yeah, because they have to be, North Carolina has to have two losses as well. Yeah. So it's kind of mind-boggling to me, but it that's how it works. But so just focusing on the team, you know, the way that they're playing, I did a little research on the roster. They do have 11 seniors. Mm-hmm. And, you know, I was kind of like, when I looked at it, they've got a fifth-year transfer from Paul Schoenfeld, who's center field and a real consistent hitter for them. They also have 3 transfers, Sean Smith, Brock Wills, and Brody Kresser. So when I looked at that, I thought, you know, they've really, West Virginia in the baseball world anyway, has taken advantage of the transfer portal to get to where they're going. So what are your ideas about that?
7: Well, my question to that is, okay, so it's super important that if you have to win now.
5: Yes.
7: Because with those seniors, unless your plan is to go back in, you know, because is the depth chart going to be able to be your step up after these guys are gone, or are you going to have to go repeat what you just done, go cherry pick and find the best players that you can find and put them on your roster? I think that's the only way that's the only way you could do it.
6: I think this is kind of, you know, something that's probably not unique to this year of baseball because of the way they get drafted. So these guys, you know, they can leave when they're juniors, probably in sophomores and even freshmen, because you can go straight out of the high school to get drafted as far as baseball is concerned. So I think, you know, it's one of them things where, you know, baseball is a deep sport. And I love it because I think it's rounding out to – those guys are coming to college now. So a lot of the major league teams, they've sort of, you know, folded a lot of their affiliates and their minor league system. So I think it would be good, you know, again, not to fold that completely, but I think it would be good, you know, if we can get some of that talent back to college and those guys can stay 3, 4, maybe 5 years. So I really like it.
5: Yeah. And I think it's a reflection of, you know, the brilliance of their head coach, Steve Sabins, to be able to do that, what he's done with the Mountaineers. I mean, of course, the coach before, Coach Mazie, got it all started. But I think he's carrying on, you know, Saban's is carrying on the tradition pretty well. And, you know, South Carolina, I think he was in the talks to you know, be the South Carolina head coach, you know, and it didn't happen. I think the West Virginia is going to secure him, and he'll be back next year. So it's all good right now.
7: See, and I think what's unique about it, too, is like, you know, not only are you bringing in players that are talented, but they are blending in with your team.
5: Cause especially sometimes, transfers,
7: yes,
5: like,
7: yeah,
5: that.
7: Yes, because sometimes, you know, you can get somebody who doesn't fit maybe the the roster, but it's seemingly now those guys are just – it's fit. I mean, it's a fitting process that they have created there that, like, hey, man, we can win.
5: Yeah.
7: And anybody, I think going forward, I think it won't be very difficult for them to get players to come.
5: So what do you guys think? Do you think they have a chance? Do you think they can beat North
6: Carolina?
5: For sure.
6: I mean, North Carolina is a tough team. And I want to say the last time WVU was in this position, they lost to North Carolina, I want to say, a couple years ago.
5: They did. I was there.
6: Yeah. Yeah. So so this has kind of been one of those rivalry situations. And it's cool to talk about college sports in June, right?
5: It is.
6: It's cool. You know what I'm saying? Like, leading up to what's going to be at the top of everybody's mind, obviously, college football. So it's cool to talk about it in June. It's cool to talk about, like, WVU sports when we talk about, as Mayor mentioned, winning the crown championship, the women's team being in the tournament, the rifle team, you know, baseball. Obviously, we want to get back in football. So it's cool just to have the state on a stage. Obviously, what we did in soccer a couple years back. So it's cool to have, you know, our premier university being competitive across a bunch of different athletics.
7: And as a Marshall guy, more so as a West Virginia guy, I can appreciate watching and realizing how good West Virginia is doing.
6: Yeah.
7: There's no way to really kind of swing off.
5: So you're ready to say go Mountaineers?
7: No.
5: Let's go, and you say Mountaineers.
7: Not have.
6: But even Marshall sports, right? When you talk about the women, you talk about, obviously, Marshall. They're always good and pretty good in football, you know, the basketball team. So it's like even Marshall.
7: Yeah,
6: you know?
7: So
5: I'm proud of both schools, really, in athletics.
7: Yep. All right. Well, ladies and gentlemen, me and Hollis probably won't be talking until next show.
6: Hey, I'm right.
7: And we will be back again next week. We're out.

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0: the Metro News AccuWeather forecast. Tonight, showers and storms likely, warm and muggy, lows in the upper 60s. Friday, clearing out nicely, mostly sunny and warm, highs near 80. Friday night, partly cloudy and comfortable, lows in the mid-60s. Saturday, warm and mostly sunny, highs in the low 80s with a slight shower chance. Sunday, hot and humid near 85, another shower chance by afternoon. That's the Metro News AccuWeather on 580 WCHS.
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4: 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West Virginia is no different. Hi, I'm Jason, President and CEO of Union Mission Ministries. 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
8: Saddam Hussein is expected to face war crimes charges in an Iraqi court this week. The former dictator will be transferred to Iraqi legal custody but will remain in an American-run prison. Iraq's prime minister is promising an open proceeding when Saddam is put on trial, possibly later this year.

0: year. The move to hand over Saddam comes after the handover of power to a new Iraqi government. ABC's David Wright in Baghdad has reaction to what's going on.
1: Across much of the Arab world, this handover seems to be viewed with some skepticism. Newspapers and television broadcasts seem inclined to view this new government as little more than a puppet for the U.S. But the view here in Iraq is different. People here seem to see this as a step in the right direction.
0: With Iraqis in charge of their own country, what's the role for U.S. forces?
2: It's up to us to give them as good a chance as we can.
0: Major General David Petraeus, a top commander in Iraq. President Bush says the future of democracy is the future of the Middle East. I'm Richard Davies, ABC News.
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5: Lake. ABC News. I'm Dave Packer. President Trump defending the memorandum of understanding with Iran to end the war. But lawmakers on both sides of the aisle are raising questions. The deal lifts the U.S. naval blockade, allowing Iran to immediately resume selling oil.
6: This deal also says that the U.S. commits to negotiating to lift all sanctions against Iran and release billions of dollars in frozen Iranian assets if certain progress marks are made. And when it comes to the Strait of Hormuz, it says that for 60 days, there will be no charge for allowing free passage through the strait, which leaves open the possibility that fees could be charged after that point, which is a power that Iran did not have before this war began.
5: ABC's Selena Wang. Arthur is now a post-tropical storm as it continues to push into Mississippi and move east, but the storm threats will last until the system moves out to sea. ABC's Faith Abube is in Mobile, Alabama.
7: In Stone County, Mississippi, rescuers in boats using paddles to pound on windows, pulling people and pets from multiple inundated RVs. More than 2 feet of rain in spots.
5: Luigi Mangione's legal team has changed course again.
8: It was just 24 hours ago that his lawyers revealed they were planning to use a psychiatric defense in his upcoming trial, claiming during that time, Mangione was suffering an extreme emotional disturbance and was not in control of himself when prosecutors say he gunned down UnitedHealthcare CEO Brian Thompson. Well, they have just done a total U-turn. It comes as his attorneys face a deadline to turn over records of Mangione's psychiatric history. They're not revealing why they've decided to change this defense, and again, that trial is set to begin in September.
5: ABC's Rhiannon Alley. Southcom announcing another U.S. airstrike targeting an alleged drug smuggling boat in the Eastern Pacific. Three persons on board were killed. Stevie Wonder among the performers today at the Obama Presidential Center dedication ceremony in Chicago. You're listening to ABC News.
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5: With World Cup play underway across the U.S., Mexico, and Canada, ticket scams aren't the only thing for fans to worry about. ABC's Jim Ryan says counterfeit swag's also a concern.
12: In the run-up to the FIFA Championship, Customs and Border Protection agents say they seized $6 million in fake jerseys, toys, soccer balls, sunglasses, and a host of other products labeled as official FIFA gear. That's only at the Port of Houston. CBP says the counterfeits came from the same country as most of the genuine items, China.
5: Waymo is recalling.